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12: Welcome back, second hour of the program. Nice to have your company on this Tuesday morning. My number 131873. You can have your say this morning thanks to Amaysim, amaysim.com, and tell your pricey telco where to go. And make sure you stay listening for the horn of the cruise line, the Norwegian cruise line, because we'll be giving you another name. And if it's you, you've got 15 minutes to call me on the open line, 131873. We'll do that for you a little later this morning. In the meantime, we do have a police operation in Campbelltown in Sydney Southwest. Let's cross to Will Bottom, who can hopefully shed a bit of light on this for us. Will, what have you got me there, mate?
13: Morning, Levy. This is at Lamia. It's not far from Campbelltown Sports Stadium, and we have Rose Payton Drive closed between Eds Road and Pembroke Road. I can tell you that there was a car found dumped there in the middle of the road in the early hours of this morning. You've told listeners earlier that a man was shot dead in a home invasion around Glen Alpine, so it's about a 10-minute drive from where this car's been located and dumped. The police have shut the roadway, Rose Payton Drive. There's forensics on scene there now. It's still unclear and not confirmed yet that they are linked, but we've spoke to police and we're chasing confirmation of that as we speak. But it looks like it could be a relation to the earlier shooting incident close by at Glen Alpine.
12: All right, well, thank you for that. So a police operation around Lumia. Potential links to what happened in the early hours of this morning. We'll stand by for some confirmation on that from New South Wales Police. Look, we'll continue our fight for veterans this hour and check in with Michael McCormack, who has been helping us out with all of this in recent weeks. Before we do that, though, I've had a few people writing to me and tipping me off to something being floated down at Lucas Heights Community School. And I've been leaked a copy of the email from the principal, Julie Adams. Now, she's written to parents saying, "Dear Year 10 and 11 parents and caregivers, at Lucas Heights Community School, we are committed to ensuring the best possible learning environment for our senior students. As part of this commitment, we have continued our community consultation regarding proposed changes to the school week structure for Year 11 and 12 students, 4 days at school, Monday, Tuesday, Wednesday, Friday, 8:20 a.m. to 3 p.m., Monday, Wednesday, Friday, and one flexible learning day at home being a Thursday. Thank you to all parents who took part in the previous survey. Your feedback has been invaluable. The majority of parents, 61%, indicated supporting and support for introducing a flexible learning day on Thursdays. Additionally, 19% of parents responded maybe and 20% said no. It's also encouraging to share that 93% of our staff are in favour of this change, alongside strong student support. No surprise the students are on board. Thursdays will be a flexible learning day where the school remains open and vulnerable students can still attend school for support if necessary. We will also schedule compulsory excursions on Thursdays wherever possible with ample notice. Now, it goes on to say, if a majority of parents support this change, I will collaborate with the New South Wales Department of Education to seek approval for a trial of the new school day structure starting in the 2027 school year. Kind regards, Julie Adams, Principal, Lucas Heights Community High School. Now, it's interesting that the principal points out the 61% of parents indicated that they support flexible learning days on Thursday. I've also been sent an email from a parent who wants to remain nameless, and they've written quite a lengthy email back to the principal saying, are we sending a message that they're schooling indeed, they are no longer important? Have you consulted with qualified psychologists, social workers or counsellors to access the potential risks associated with this change and how students may interpret this change? I've spoken personally with a number of parents and I've not encountered the level of support suggested by the survey results. My son is also not in favour of the proposal. Now, admittedly, I'm not a parent, but I went to school when I had to turn up 5 days a week. If I didn't, I had to bring a note in from home. And given I was of a school age, if I wanted to have the day off, mum or dad would have to take the day off work and stay home with me, or they'd have to find a babysitter or maybe the grandparents to look after me. So let me float this with you. I'm sure we've got plenty of parents listening right now. Is this something you would support if you received the same letter from a principal at your community school, Lucas Heights Community School? Would you agree to and support the idea of a four-day school week with a flexible learning day at home on a Thursday? Because let's face it, we all know what a flexible learning day at home on a Thursday would be. Nothing. They're not getting an education. They'd be sitting on the PlayStation. They'd be on their phones talking to their mates. They'd be probably down at the local shopping centre. And I would have thought this is also an issue for police when we're talking about trying to nip this youth crime issue in the bud. Allowing kids onto the streets with a flexible learning day is not really going to help that, is it? Well, how do you feel about it, folks? 131873, the number. Admittedly, I'm not a parent, but you're a parent. You're obviously parents out there in listener land. How do you feel about the idea of your kids being told that on Thursdays there's no reason why they actually need to turn up to school? They can have a flexible learning day. Jump on the line and have your say. 131873, the number to ring. In the meantime, Chris Bowen, he is the gift that keeps on giving. We are still highlighting the incompetence from the Energy Minister. And as I keep saying, if Bobo was working in the private sector, he would have been shown the door a long, long time ago. But in government, he's clearly a protected species. And there's further proof of that today as we transition to renewables and bankroll his new position as the COP president. When you break it all down, Australians were promised a cheaper, greener and more reliable energy grid under the Albanese Labor government. Instead, the climate change and energy minister Chris Bowen is presiding over an energy policy that's resulted in Australian households shivering through winter, families watching their power bills soar, and guess what? We're the ones footing the bill for a renewable transition plagued by faults. Worse still, while everyday Australians ration their heating, their tax dollars are being used to bankroll luxury overseas summits behind a wall of government secrecy. It begs the questions, where's the accountability and where's the transparency? Well, let's start with the disastrous execution of the home battery policy. Originally budgeted at $2.3 billion, it's now blown out to $8.5 billion. The Department of Climate Change's flawed design allowed subsidies to scale with battery capacity, which in turn created a gold rush incentive for homeowners to purchase the largest and cheapest imported units on the market. The result? Australia's grid is now reliant on budget batteries. Most notably, popular models from Chinese manufacturer Fox ESS that literally freeze up when the temperature drops. So during cold snaps, which is when heating demand peaks and we rely on the energy grid, these cheap batteries throttle their own performance or shut down entirely to protect their internal chemistry. It's been reported today on the front page of The Australian. And you take the case of a gentleman by the name of Rob Westaway in East Bowral. After spending thousands on a subsidised battery, he found his winter energy bills higher than the year before. And to make his system function in sub-zero conditions, what about this? He had to buy and professionals to install a $250 thermal blanket, a fix he has to pay to remove every spring and reinstall every winter. In other words, he needs to fork out money to wrap his battery in a blanket just to keep the lights on. Is Chris Bowen listening to this? I mean, what a joke. The experts have been warning about it for years. You've heard Aidan Morrison, who's been saying when you flood the Australian market with cheap batteries, it creates systemic tail risks for grid stability and completely undermines the grid when we need it most. That's in the morning and at night. But the Energy Minister refuses to admit he's created this problem. You watch, next week he'll stand on the floor of Parliament spruiking how many households have installed solar panels and batteries, even though some of the cheap batteries from China are virtually worthless. And let's not forget, while Australian households struggle with freezing batteries and skyrocketing bills, where's the Minister's attention? And your money? Oh, that's right, focused offshore. Because taxpayers are on the hook, you and me, for an eye-watering $150 million. That's the cost of the International Climate Gathering in Fiji, serving as a precursor event to COP31. This includes over $4 million earmarked for luxury resort accommodation. Yet when asked who is actually attending this retreat, the minister and his department have slammed the door shut. They won't tell us who's attending and who's brushed it completely. To make matters worse, Labor teamed up with the Greens in the Senate to block orders for document releases while the Department of Prime Minister and Cabinet, DFAT and Mr Bowen's own department have repeatedly rejected freedom of information requests from the coalition. Well, if they've got nothing to hide, why won't they come clean? Apparently revealing the guest list would compromise confidential information and sensitive diplomatic considerations. But that's garbage, and I'll tell you why. The Prime Minister, Anthony Albanese, had no trouble parading the confirmed attendance of the Thai Prime Minister when it scored quick political points. So why the secrecy around this event in Fiji? If this summit is a vital investment in regional climate leadership, why hide the guest list? The answer is obvious. World leaders are snubbing the gathering, leaving Australian taxpayers to foot a multi-billion dollar bill for empty luxury hotel rooms and a minister desperate to avoid embarrassment on the world stage. Chris Bowen's tenure as the Energy Minister has been defined by ideological hubris, policy design blunders, and a refusal to answer basic questions from the public paying for it all. Australians deserve an energy grid that doesn't freeze in winter. We also deserve a government that doesn't hide behind gag orders to conceal its wasted spending. Labor promised lower power bills. Instead, we've got an expensive and failing experiment. One 3 1 8 7 3 to have your say. Just back to this issue about the four-day school week for a second, and then we'll get to a bit more on Chris Bowen. Christy's phone through at Horsley Park with a view on a four-day school week. G'day, Christy.
0: Hi, Mark. How are you going?
12: Good, thank you. What are your thoughts?
0: So earlier this year, our school that we were attending, regular high school for my year nine son, suggested that he might be better off in a smaller group setting. So he now attends a public high school in Fairfield called Indy College. They do 4 days a week, 9 till 2, and only cover, you know, there's no electives essentially.
12: Yep.
0: But for him, the reduced hours and the more relaxed setting with a lot of extra support, I might add, has just been a game changer for us. And on the Friday that they don't go to school, he goes to work with Dad on a chook farm, and he's getting some work experience that way too.
12: Okay, so you've seen a positive impact from this.
0: Yep.
12: Great, okay.
0: He's just not burnt out. He's not stressed from the long, boring days. He hated it.
12: Mm.
0: But the change for us has just been amazing. It might not be for everybody.
12: Yeah.
0: but for us, it has been very, very good.
12: Well, Christy, in an individual case like yours, clearly it has worked. My concerns, though, and given some of the feedback I'm getting through from parents, this shouldn't be mandated as far as the Education Department is concerned. And there are concerns in relation to what's going on down there at Lucas Heights Community School. But thanks for weighing in. It's certainly an interesting discussion point. I've got to thank the parent who's tipped me off to this. Kevin says, Mark, flexible learning day, absolute nonsense. I'm a previous principal. I know what myself and my friends would have been doing back in the day, Mark, and schoolwork would not have got a look in. From Linda. These kids will expect a four-day week when they enter the workforce. From Lexi. And Kerry says, Mark, given the standards that have recently been published regarding NAPLAN and where Australia ranks overall in the world, I think the proposal for a four-day week and the pressures on family is a disgrace. Well, it's up for discussion, and it's certainly being debated amongst the parents at Lucas Heights Community School. And again, my thanks to the parent who's tipped me off and showed me the email that's been sent through by the principal, Julie Adams. We'll take a quick break at 20 past 10. Michael McCormack with an update on what the government is doing for our veterans in relation to this allied health cap and a tweaking of the wording that's not really going to make much of a difference at all. A break back with more.
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12: Well, as we welcome you back at 24 past 10, we've certainly been driving the need to scrap the cap. We've had plenty of emotional contributors to this program, and one man who sort of set the ball rolling for us is the Shadow Veterans Affairs Minister, Michael McCormack, who's been travelling the country meeting with veterans. We've got this meeting happening on Friday night at Cronulla RSL with veterans and the local member, Simon Kennedy, and it all comes off the back of a discussion paper. Yes, a discussion paper that's been put out, and they've been a little sneaky and playing around with some of the words that doesn't actually make any difference. Let's bring in Michael McCormack, the Shadow Minister for Veterans Affairs. He's online right now. Michael, good morning to you.
1: Yes, well, it's, again, not a good morning for veterans because the cap hasn't been scrapped and we'll keep fighting until it is. Mark, and thank you for you publicising this and certainly making it aware to some veterans who, quite frankly, haven't been told anything. They're totally oblivious to what the department and what the minister, moreover, and what the government is planning to do, and that is put a $5,000 cap, they're now calling it a threshold, but on allied health services. And it's simply, as you say, Mark, not good enough.
12: Just on the tweaking of the words, I spoke to a couple of members of your team last night, Michael, and spoken to a few of the veterans who have been reaching out to me, just to get some clarity around this. So according to what I can glean, so it now says a $5,000 annual threshold for allied health services will be introduced for reviewing treatment. There is, this threshold will, and it's underlined, not apply to veteran card holders who are eligible for the special rate disability pension, the totally and permanently incapacitated pension, or those who have been determined to be catastrophically injured. But what the veterans community has said to me, Mark, is that Michael, is that Afghan veterans are not eligible for an exemption, even with the change to the wording that's come out from DVA. Is that what is,
1: well,
12: right or
1: again,
12: wrong?
1: And that is my understanding. And again, it just goes to show that no consultation was done prior to the May budget. No consultation or very little has been done since. And what we've now got is the department at the behest of the minister scrambling to put in some weaselly words to ensure that they're playing catch-up. And it's simply not right. Now, I'm in my eighth forum as we speak. I've just broken it out to go on your program. I'm in Adelaide. I'm going to Hobart tomorrow, back to Wagga Wagga for a forum on Thursday and Darwin Friday, Saturday. But of the eight forums that I've conducted so far, the listening posts, I've heard from hundreds of veterans. I mean hundreds of veterans. Not one of them has come up to me and said, this is a good idea, we welcome it.
12: Little birdie tells me you've even been sleeping in a sleeping bag in some places, such as your determination to get to as many places and speak to as many veterans. Is that true?
1: I won't quite go that far. Matt Canavan can have his sleeping bag when he goes to Farrah by-elections, but I've been sleeping, not quite rough, but and the trouble is, let's not make light of sleeping rough, because a lot of our veterans do, Mark. Exactly. They absolutely do. And for those veterans who don't have contact with the DVA on a regular basis, for those veterans who are Vietnam War veterans, who are, you know, really vulnerable people, and their families. That's the other thing that hasn't been mentioned here. It's the families and the partners of all of these war veterans, and there are more than 500,000. They are absolutely aghast and anxious about what is being done to them. They feel that they deserve better, and they do deserve better, because they put on a uniform, they protected us when we needed them to do so, yep. And now the government's turned their back on them.
12: Just on this discussion paper, I go to page 10, and I highlighted this a little earlier, and a few listeners have said, Mark, this is just delay, delay, delay. So the finalisations of arrangements, so we've got the submissions closing on 30 October, finalisation of arrangements, yep. 11 December, implementation, yep. Ready 31 May of next year. What?
1: Yeah. And you know, it's, the whole thing is supposed to come in on 1 July next year. But again, no consultation. They're scrambling to as I say, make good what is really bad. And our veteran community is suffering. And, you know, right across the country, I've just heard a wall of opposition to it. And no doubt, when I go to Hobart tomorrow and listen to the veterans there, as I'm hearing from the Adelaide veterans this morning, they've got the same story. They've got the same woes. They're not all broken, our veterans. We know that. But when they need psychological help, when they need physiotherapy and other allied health services, it should be there for them. And particularly for those veterans who live in regional and remote areas, why should they have to go back? Even though there's telehealth available, why should they have to go back and get referral after referral after the $5,000 cap threshold, as the department's now calling it, has been reached?
12: Well, Michael, I'm not going to hold my breath, but you know what I'm going to do? I'm going to reach out to the Minister's office and I'm going to invite him on the show next week to explain himself. I think it's the least he can do. If he wants to come on this week, he's more than welcome to. Surely he can make himself available next week, although he couldn't make himself available originally to meet with the Coalition of Veterans Voices. So we'll put in a request and see what he comes back with. Good on you for what you're doing, Michael.
1: Good
12: keep
1: man.
12: It up, mate.
1: Thanks,
12: we'll
1: Mark.
12: Talk
1: all
12: soon.
1: Bit. Talk soon.
12: See you,
1: okay.
12: buddy. Michael McCormack, Shadow Minister for Veterans Affairs. So I just wanted someone to back up my reading of this, because you can change the words

0: I just find the timing and the timeline disgraceful. Yeah, okay, 1 July next year, that's fine. But, you know, you want people to submit their feedback by 30 October. What's the point of a three-month consultation period and feedback when the feedback is clear? If you want feedback, pick up the phone, Matt Keogh, ring Michael McCormack and get him to send all of the correspondence and the notes that him and his team have been taking while meeting veterans when they travel around the country. There's your feedback. Write to me. I'll print off all the emails and send it to you from veterans. There's the feedback. No one wants it. Scrap the cap, Matt Keogh. Scrap the cap. How you're still in the position is beyond me. Let's put a request into his office and see if he'll join me on the show. Let's see if he'll front up and answer the tough questions. He wasn't originally prepared to meet with the Coalition of Veterans Voices. He was virtually forced into that meeting where he walked in, didn't even shake their hands. Is he prepared to front up on 2GB and answer the tough questions? Well, I've laid down the gauntlet to you, Matt Keogh. Are you prepared to front up and answer the tough questions or not? Or are you too gutless? 29-11.
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3: Investigations continue into the collision between a car and a group of five cyclists, which left a 32-year-old woman dead.
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4: Oh, I've got a statement through from police in just a moment. I'll share with you in relation to what Will was reporting to us.

0: Off the top of the hour, just out of the 10 o'clock news. In the meantime, the Prime Minister, Anthony Albanese, has just spoken in Palau, commenting on the situation in Nepal. Here he is.
1: My government will do everything we can to support them and look for loved ones. A RAF C-17A carrying humanitarian supplies has left Australia on its way to Kathmandu. There are now some 18 Australian response team personnel in Kathmandu, and the foreign ministers of our respective countries have spoken, and Australia continues to offer whatever support will be valuable.
0: Now, there's been no change to the number of Australians missing. The government still counts 43 people as being unaccounted for. The PM was then asked by one journalist if the world bears responsibility for not dealing with climate change for disasters like this and what we've seen in Nepal. Here's his response.
1: My thoughts are solely focused at this point in time on the families and on the extraordinarily difficult time that we're going through, and offering our support to Nepal, and we'll continue to do that. Those debates will take place, but I don't think from Australia's perspective now's the time. My focus is very much on people who are incredibly traumatised by not knowing what has happened to their loved ones.
0: Yeah, well said, Prime Minister. Well said. Now's not the time to be debating what caused this. Now's the time to focus on the search for those missing Australians, because there are 43 families back here in Australia desperately hoping for the best. Just on the Pacific Islands Forum, the PM was pressed on the influence of China on this year's gathering. The country issued a travel advisory warning of crime, a dangerous marine environment and frequent accidents involving tourists in Palau before the gathering. Here's what the PM said when asked if he thought China was bullying these smaller nations.
1: This is a paradise here in Palau. And one of the things that is obvious as you've been walking around here is how friendly and how peaceful this place is. And it's President Whipps is a wonderful host. I look forward to the coming days.
2: To the question, Prime Minister.
1: Well, I'm focused on the Pacific Islands Forum. That's what I'm focused on.
2: China, it seems.
1: Well, that's what I'm focused on.
0: Pretty good way to dance around it, I would have thought. All of this comes as China's special envoy to the Pacific said the nation had serious concerns about Taiwan's presence at the forum. So that's the latest there. Now, as Will told us, earlier this morning, a vehicle was found on Rose Payton Drive and Edge Road at Lumia. Police were called there at about 20 past four this morning. They've confirmed that officers attached to Campbelltown were called to that intersection following reports of an abandoned vehicle. The vehicle has been seized to undergo forensic examination. Inquiries are ongoing into the circumstances surrounding the incident, so they haven't yet confirmed whether or not this vehicle is linked, but if you'd have put together a timeline, so we've had emergency services called to Glen Alpine at 3:40 this morning to reports of that home invasion where that man in his 20s was shot dead. And then at, 4:20, they've found an abandoned vehicle not too far away at Lumia. I think you can put two and two together, but we'll stand by for some confirmation from police. 131873, the number, 2gb.com. Click onto the feedback icon if you would like to join us. Alexis has been in touch. Mark, would you please congratulate the Australian boccia team in Seoul? They've won the gold medal in the singles. Dan Michelle and Ashley Madden. Cheers from a very proud grandma. Well, I think I'm right in saying, Dan, does he get down to the Tarrant Point Bowling Club, or am I thinking of another boccia player? First and foremost, well done. That's amazing when an Australian team performs well on the international stage. Alexis, a proud grandma, telling me that the Australian boccia team in Seoul have won the gold medal in the singles, Dan Michelle and Ashley Madden. Well done to you, Dan, and well done to Ashley on winning that gold medal. And thank you, Alexis. You have a reason to be proud. Now, have you heard those dreaded scratching sounds in your walls? Maybe you've seen the telltale signs of little black droppings. 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
0: 131873 is the number at 16 to 11. Well, today is National Wattle Day, as I mentioned off the top of the show, and it's a day where we come together and recognise real bravery from great Australians. It's part of the Australian Bravery Decorations, handed down by Her Excellency the Governor-General, and one person on that list is Todd Sellers. He is being commended for his brave conduct in December of 2017. You see, Todd was with his mates on a houseboat ahead of New Year's Eve, moored along the Hawkesbury River at Brooklyn, when disaster struck in front of them. A seaplane came down, crashing a few hundred metres from their boat. And that's when Todd and his friends rushed to the accident, doing anything they could to help out. I'm sure many of you remember this story, and I thought we'd check in and congratulate Todd. I've got him on the line with me right now. I think he's just finished a night shift. He's had a bit of a snooze, and he's up right now. Todd, good morning to you.
12: Hey, mate, how you going?
0: Mate, more importantly, how you feeling, mate?
7: Yeah, pretty good.
0: You all right?
7: Yeah.
0: Hey, I want to congratulate you. I think this is very well deserved for what you did back in 2017, mate. Congratulations.
7: Yeah, thanks, mate. Cheers for that.
0: I remember the day. I was on air at the time and had to cover it. It was pretty harrowing, and I'm sure you probably still played over and over in your head, mate, so I don't want to open up any old wounds. But, you know, watching that seaplane crash, can you give the listeners and myself a bit of an appreciation as to what you did as soon as you saw that all unfold in front of you?
7: Pretty much just heard it coming down the river there. And it kind of opened up into a bay, and you know, we live at an airport and always watch planes and stuff, and I'm like, this thing doesn't sound right. And then looked out, and she was upside down, nosediving into the water pretty much. It wasn't heaps high or nothing, just above the trees, but flat out into the water.
0: You didn't know what you were diving into either, Todd. I'm told that it was pitch black water, and then what, was there some fuel that spilled into the water as well, mate?
7: Yeah, well, the wings and that broke off it, and there's fuel and oil and everywhere, yeah.
0: And you were,
7: yeah, it was upside down,
0: and you had to sort of swing into action as well, because there were a whole heap of boats racing to the scene, and was there a chance that maybe they were going to hit something as well? So you had to sort of just call them off, so to speak.
7: Not so much hit it; you could see it, and but they all started surrounding it heaps close, and we just got a bit worried that an ignition would light the fuel up, and yeah, it was everywhere.
0: Obviously, you couldn't save anyone, which is a real shame out of the whole thing. And, you know, it's a terrible tragedy what happened up there. But to be recognised for what you did, because, you know, a lot of people, when something like that happens, can freeze. But without hesitation, you jumped into the water. It must make you pretty proud knowing that you played a part in what happened up there, and you did your very best to try and help those people.
7: Yeah, mate, of course. But like you say, we didn't actually get anyone out, unfortunately. I wish we could have, but yeah, we did all we could, mate, and yeah, not much else we could really do.
0: Yeah. How does it work, Todd? Do you get given a medal, or is there a citation that you receive? Have you received it as yet?
7: No. So I was reading up on it. I'll get an invitation to go receive it from somewhere, either the ACT or Sydney or something like that. Yeah.
0: Well, Todd, you played a role on that particular day, and, you know, there are incredible Australians that swing into action without hesitation, and you certainly did that on that day back in 2017. On behalf of everyone listening, mate, congratulations. It's well-deserved, and you'll deserve to be there at that ceremony shaking the hand of Her Excellency, the Governor-General. Well done for what you did, mate, and what was a terrible, terrible tragedy. Thanks for jumping on and having a chat.
7: No worries, mate. Thank you very much.
0: Good on you, buddy. Todd Sellers. You put your sort of self in that situation, and, you know, you can hear something coming, and then all of a sudden, crash, the seaplane goes into the water. I know what a lot of people would do and what a lot of people wouldn't do. And if I were in that position, you would pause, you would think about, well, hang on, am I going to injure myself here? But given what I've read and heard about Todd's story, he didn't wait, he didn't think, he just automatically jumped into the water. He wanted to try and rescue that family of six that was in the plane. Sadly, they couldn't be saved, but the fact that he jumped into that pitch black water, knowing there was fuel in the water, to try and help those people that came down in that seaplane, that is what bravery is all about. And it's the reason why he will be recognised in the Australian Bravery Decorations on this National Wattle Day. It's well deserved. And I'm in awe of people like Todd, and I think Gary Raymond, an old mate of mine who was involved in the search operation and the rescue of those people involved in the Granville train disaster, is also being recognised today. So well done to you, Gary Raymond, a wonderful, wonderful man. So it puts everything into perspective that when these terrible tragedies happen, and, you know, you think back to what happened on Bondi Beach back on December 14, those heroes that swung into action, none more so than Ahmed Al-Ahmed. He will be forever known as a hero at Bondi. He saved lives. So it's important to recognise this bravery, and I'm glad that Todd Sellers, one, was able to have a chat to us this morning, and the fact that he's going to be recognised for what he did back on New Year's Eve in 2017. That's what being Aussie's all about, pitching in and helping others when they need it in their hour of need. We'll take a break at 10 to 11, back with more right after this.
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0: Just off the back of Alexis, the proud grandma, telling us that Australia's won the World Boccia Championship in the singles, it's prompted a few people to say, Mark, what the hell is boccia? Please explain. Well, Chris, from what I understand, so boccia is designed for athletes, and I've looked it up here. It's designed for athletes with severe physical impairments affecting all four limbs who compete while seated in wheelchairs. Now, the word boccia comes from an Italian term that means to bowl. And if we've got any Italians listening, including my executive producer, who I would have thought Jacob would have rushed in and said, boccia means to bowl, Levy. Come on, Jacob, where's the Italian in you, please? It belongs to the same family of sports as bocce and lawn bowls. While bocce is the plural Italian noun for the traditional outdoor game, boccia refers specifically to this indoor variation. So it's an indoor precision target sport where players sit and propel leather balls as close as possible to a white target ball called the jack. There you are. You learn something every day, folks. If they need a commentator, maybe we can give it a chance, give it a go. What do you reckon? 131873, the number, 2gb.com. Click onto the feedback icon if you would like to join us. Finance update for you. The All Ordinary is down 32.4.35% to 9,239.0. The dollar buying 71.76 US cents. Just thinking back to Boccia, I've called the BMX at the Olympics. I called Ray Gunn in the breakdancing. That was a career highlight. Myself and Gordon, can we dig up the audio of myself and Gordon Bray calling the Ray Gunn in the breakdancing? That was career highlight stuff, especially when Gordon said, and she slides the ponytail across the mat as she's supposed to. And I looked at Gordon, I said, sorry, when in breakdancing did you have to slide the ponytail across the floor? And there's a Netflix documentary, isn't there, about Ray Gunn that's come out? So anyway, I'll dig up the audio and play it for you. In the meantime, ANZ joins the growing call by economists in the past week for additional rate hikes by the RBA after higher than expected inflation and consumption data. ANZ economists say given persistent inflation and the resilience in household spending, we now expect the RBA to hike the cash rate by 25 basis points to 4.6% in November. So that's what's happening there. And Paddy's run in very excited handing me this news because he's into his rap music, and my long-held view on rap music is they left the C off the front of the word when they invented it because it is crap. But this news breaking out of the United States, a Las Vegas jury has found former Southside Compton Crips gang leader Dwayne Keith Davis guilty of the murder of Tupac, bringing the case to a close nearly 30 years after the famous rapper was gunned down. So a jury has found Dwayne Keith Davis, a gang leader, guilty of the murder of Tupac. And that's 30 seconds of your day, if you don't know who Tupac is, that you're not going to get back. Rightio, Ray Gunn. Breakdancing Olympics, here we go.
1: We've got Ray Gunn up onto the B-girl mat using a bit of flashy footwork. Oh, she's doing the swimming like they were at the pool last week. Now she comes into a little freeze, a chair freeze, back onto her haunches, grabs hold of her hat, then does a little cartwheel. Oh, there's the days of our lives. Gordy, you can have a crack at this.
2: Beautiful footwork, then a sliding onto the ankle bone. Rubs her ponytail on the dance floor. That's important. And then she's up onto her left foot, right foot, and she's crisscrossing. She's crisscrossing, and I tell you what, I can't keep up with her. Now there's the kneecap. There's the kneecap. That's important. That is important.
1: What, in the context of your body, but or in the context of breaking? That's your first experience of breaking. What do you think, Gordy?
2: I was struggling, and I'll have to get back to the weightlifting, I think.
0: There's just something about listening to the voice of rugby, Gordon Bray, who's called some of the greats, Far Jones, Campese, and he's reduced himself to calling breakdancing in an Olympic Games. See, what happens during a radio coverage, so we've got a whole heap of commentators and, you know, people put up their hands to do the swimming and the athletics and the weightlifting and everything else. And then sort of when I'm hosting the coverage, I get left with some of the weird and wacky sports that people don't necessarily jump at. So I do the BMX. I did the gymnastics. I've never called gymnastics in my life. I had Simone Biles on the beam pretending to ride a bike. It's just what you do. You've got to paint that picture. And I thought Gordon Bray did it better than most.
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0: 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Make sure you stay listening for that cue for the Norwegian Cruise Line boarding call. We'll give you a name and a suburb, and you've got 15 minutes to call through on the open line, 1 3 1 8 7 3. You could win a 7-day Mediterranean cruise for two aboard Norwegian Epic, plus $5,000 cash for flights and spending money. On the way to the news, thousands of small and medium Aussie businesses are selling on Amazon. 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We've got a break for some news. We'll come back with the final hour of the 2GB Morning Show. If you'd like to join in, 131 873 on this Tuesday morning.
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4: It's 18 degrees in Canberra, sunny today and a top of 20. From the Capital Radio Newsroom, good morning. I'm Tia Priest-Willamott. The Foreign Minister says Nepal has expressed a preference for direct aid, not Australian search and rescue crews, as the nation grapples with the deadly flooding. An RAAF plane carrying aid is now on its way to the country. The loved ones of New South Wales man Michael Keats have declared he's died in the disaster, although the Australian government does not have any official confirmation. Home values have continued to slide across the country for a fifth consecutive month. They fell across 93% of capital city suburbs throughout the winter months. Cotality Head of Research Tim Lawless says it's putting buyers in the negotiating seat.
5: If you're a prospective buyer in the marketplace, this is great news. It means that housing is becoming more affordable. There's a lot more stock to choose from because listing numbers are about 13% higher than they were a year ago across the Sydney market.
4: Canberrans are being encouraged to go bold with their hair this month in a show of support for life-saving cancer research. It comes as figures show more than 2 in 5 Australians are expected to be diagnosed with cancer by the age of 85, with around 465 new cases every day. Spokesperson Lisa Herden says while it's called the annual Brave Shave campaign, there are more options.
8: You don't actually have to shave your head to take part. You can also choose to cut or colour your hair. It could be a dramatic transformation. So cutting off a ponytail or adding a bold new colour. You choose when you register, you set your fundraising goal, and then you ask the community to get behind you.
4: Qantas ground crews have voted in favour of taking industrial action over pay and conditions. The Transport Workers Union says 97% of workers who voted back industrial action, including work stoppages of up to 24 hours. No date has been set for a strike. The union will have to give 3 days' notice of any action. And construction will begin soon on a new college in Gungahlin, but locals say it's too little too late. Residents say they've complained about overcrowding at the existing Gungahlin College since 2022, with one parent telling the Canberra Times it was common for classes to be taught in open areas instead of classrooms. Construction on the $124 million project will begin this month, with the facility expected to open in time for Term 1, 2029.
6: Sports update.
4: The Canberra Brave are reflecting on their season after losing out on a chance to hoist the Goodall Cup. The local side lost to rivals the Newcastle North Stars 2-1 on Sunday afternoon. Team owner Stephen Campbell says Newcastle's defence was too strong.
9: 50-plus shots on goal. So our boys threw everything at it. Their goalie was tremendous and, their D played an incredible game. So both teams best in the league and on that day,
4: The ACT Brumbies have unveiled their squad for the upcoming Super Rugby Oz competition. Established players like Corey Toole, Nick Frost and Tane Edmed will take to the field alongside some fresher faces. Brumbies coach Stephen Larkham says it'll be great to see some younger local players get out there.
24: Yeah, it's a great opportunity for the players out of John O'Dent who performed all year to get an opportunity at that next level, and we've got a really good mix. There is a lot of talent in the local competition. We always want to pull from the local competition first.
4: The first game is at Bungendore Sports Hub on Sunday, September 13th, up against the New South Wales Waratahs. And fast bowling trio Pat Cummins, Josh Hazlewood and Mitchell Starc have all been named in the one-day squad for the tours of Zimbabwe and South Africa. And that's the latest from the Capital Radio Newsroom.
6: 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Canberra's cold. Your house doesn't have to be.
4: Sunny today, going for a top of 20. Shower or two tomorrow and 21 degrees. Similar conditions on Thursday and a top of 17, then 18 degrees and partly cloudy for your Friday. Right now, it's 18 degrees in Amaroo, 18 degrees in Watson, and it's 18 degrees in Simonston.
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6: This is Mornings with Mark Levy, right across Australia.
0: Yeah, the button got a little bit sticky. Apologies for that. Welcome back. Final hour of the program. The number to call, 131873. Thanks to Amaysim, amaysim.com for affordable mobile plans. Jump on the line and have your say. There were a few messages that came through during the news. That was hilarious, the ray gun audio. And how good is the voice of Gordon Bray? Ray gun, please make it stop. That's the funniest thing I've heard. Missed that call, and I'm on a farm in the workshop laughing. Well, thank you. It was. We didn't know what to expect, and I don't think the rest of the world was really expecting what was to come from Reagan. Anyway, we move on to other things. Bit of breaking news in relation to this investigation around the Sydney Swans players and that alleged sexual assault of exotic dancers who are paid to perform for the players at the Pullman East Melbourne Hotel. Anthony Dowsley has just put this up online at The Telegraph, that police will seek to interview the Swans players as early as today. Detectives from the Victorian Sexual Crime Squad were planning to fly to Sydney this week to speak to Isaac Heaney, Chad Warner, Nick Blakey, Riley Bice and James Jordan at an unknown location. Although Heaney has been the focus of the investigation to date, it's believed another player may be asked under caution about his activities in the hotel room. The Swans players have denied any criminal wrongdoing and no charges have been laid in relation to the alleged sexual assault. The scandal erupted following a booking made with Party Girls Melbourne in the early hours of Monday, August 17, following the Swans' defeat of Essendon at the MCG. It's alleged that multiple sexual assaults occurred during the two-hour booking. The allegations include a woman's hand being forced onto a player's crotch and other inappropriate touching. All three women who performed inside the room have alleged sexual assaults occurred and have since engaged civil lawyers. One of the women who made a statement to police has told The Telegraph nine men were in the room. Well, as I keep saying, it's important for us not to prejudge this. There are no charges. These players are entitled to the presumption of innocence, even though there are no charges. And if there are interviews as early as today, well, so be it. But I think there's been a lot of people who have jumping to conclusions in relation to this. Let's just wait and see what happens involving the five players from the Sydney Swans. 131873, the number. Geez, we've got a problem with these buttons today. Anyway, we'll come back to more of that in just a moment. In the meantime, look, you've probably heard about this teenager who snuck into the Star and Crown casinos last year. He's 16 and he was given free alcohol and a silver membership. The New South Wales Independent Casino Commission hit the Star with a $1.75 million fine and the Crown copped a $500,000 penalty. Well, Josh Hanrahan is reporting in The Telegraph today that it can now be revealed the boy was also a regular visitor to at least four venues in the north, including Mossman Club, the DY Hotel, Minsky's Hotel at Cremorne and Monkey Bar at Chatswood. The teenager's time at the venues is understood to have been spent playing in poker tournaments and on the pokies. The 16-year-old, you see, used a fake ID which fooled the electric scanners. And it's prompted concerns about the ability of sophisticated imitation licences to beat these scanners that are used at the door. Now, look, it's easy to blame the venues, right? But they've got hundreds of people walking through the door every day. And I note the anti-gambling campaigners are already directing their outrage at the hospitality sector over the 16-year-old citywide gambling spree. But I just think we need to stop for a sec, right? And question why we are allowing the conversation to be flipped at the moment. Why are we turning a story about a serial law-breaking teenager into a witch hunt against local venues? The person who's at fault here is the 16-year-old. He's the one who allegedly used a sophisticated, criminal-grade counterfeit ID to illegally infiltrate casinos, pubs and clubs. But the automatic response is to blame the venues. Well, let's just be completely clear about what's happened here. This teenager didn't accidentally stumble into the gaming lounge at the Star, the Crown or Mossman Club. He didn't just walk past a sleeping security guard at one of the other venues. He engaged, allegedly, in deliberate, repeated criminal deception. Over months, he hit venues across Sydney, from Pyrmont to Cremorne, Chatswood to DY, to play poker and hit the pokies. He knew exactly what he was doing, breaking the law at every turn. Yes, the Star and Crown had been penalised for allowing him onto the casino floor. But the situation facing pubs and clubs like Mossman Club is entirely different. These venues are being held to an impossible superhero standard. Now, Mossman Club CEO Jared Boyle, I don't know Jared, but well done to you, Jared. He and his team were enforcing strict safety measures by demanding valid ID, enforcing secondary checks for anyone looking under 25, and running documents through digital scanners. So what more on earth can a venue be expected to do? When a fake ID is so expertly forged that it effortlessly fools state-of-the-art verification technology and trained door staff, the venue's not negligent. It's the victim of a fraud. And it's becoming a real problem. Expecting a local club bouncer or receptionist to outsmart these sophisticated forgery networks that bypass digital scanners is pure fantasy. Thankfully, the law takes a common sense approach. Even though the outrage mob seems to ignore it, under the New South Wales Liquor Act, if a minor aged 14 or over uses a fraudulent ID to enter a venue, the venue hasn't committed an offence, the minor has. You see, each illegal entry carries a fine of up to $2,200. This teenager was not a passive victim exploited by the system. He was an active offender who treated the law as a mere suggestion. Now, the Mossman Club did the right and responsible thing by blowing the whistle, banning the teen indefinitely and handing the matter over to the police. Now, the CEO, Jared Boyle, has had enough of an industry being unfairly demonised and rightly so. No venue benefits from having minors on their gaming floors or sipping alcohol at their bars. Registered clubs don't want these kids on their premises. And where in all of this is the frantic finger pointing is the accountability at home. You see, in a staggering detail revealed by Crown Casino to the ABC, the boy's own mother was present with him during some of his visits to the casino. So I'll say that again. While the public demands millions in venue fines and calls for the front desk staff to be held accountable, a parent was reportedly standing alongside a 16-year-old child on a casino floor. So again, why are we quick to blame the venues? I think it's time to stop shielding juvenile offenders from the consequences of their own actions. And while we're at it, stop treating registered clubs like cheap scapegoats. The real villains here are the criminals forging these documents, the kids who think they are a law unto themselves, and the complete collapse of parental oversight. Mums and dads need to start having hard conversations with their kids about integrity, fraud and the law, because expecting local clubs to parent Sydney's youth, I think, is a total cop-out. It's one of those stories I've been sort of keeping an eye on, and the more and more I read about it, and given what Josh is reporting today in the Telegraph, I just thought to myself, you know, he's a club that's done the right thing. And again, I want to single out that CEO. He's done a brilliant job. He's reported it to the police, and he's done what he needed to do. Yet you get the anti-gambling mob that comes out and says, oh, this is the venues. The venues are at fault here. Well, I think it just goes to play into the hands of what the government has announced. The government has announced in New South Wales, I think, some very sensible gaming reforms. And one of those is facial recognition technology in their harm minimisation developments. So to all those people that don't want the facial recognition technology in clubs and pubs, well, the facial rec technician will help identify some of these people, including 16-year-old boys who think they are a law unto themselves. So before we start finger-pointing at venues and the like, let's just start thinking about, one, who's at fault here, the boy who has allegedly done the wrong thing, two, why his parent is on a casino floor with him, his mum. So I just think, you know, fair's fair. And again, I've been very, very consistent in my approach to, you know, when it comes to gambling and when it comes to what happens in pubs and clubs. I've gone out there and seen it for myself. I've done that through my association with the AHA and Clubs New South Wales, who I need to declare advertise on this program and across this network. But let's just take a step back and look at this. The more and more I read about these stories, the more and more I think the fault should be levelled at the 16-year-old and his mother. Not to the venues, who are trying to screen hundreds of people every single day. 131873, the number, 2gb.com. Click onto the feedback icon if you would like to join us. Now, we've got an issue on the Hume Highway at Berrima. I'm being told. Tim's phoned through. Tim, what do you got for me, legend?
14: Mark, man, we've got a truck fire. Probably two or three Ks before the Berrima exit heading south.
0: All right, Hume Highway, Berrima. Tim, you're a good man. So a truck fire. Let me bring in Will Bottom. He's just buzzed down the line to let me know that he's got eyes on this. Will, you're seeing the same thing?
15: It is, Levy. It's not a good one. The emergency services are on scene there now. There's a truck that's crashed. It's the Hume Highway near Green Hills Road, southbound, and it's in the left-hand lane. So this truck has left the roadway, gone down an embankment, and then burst into flames. They've got the driver out. He is suffering some serious burns, especially around his face. Now, there are emergency services there, fire and rescue, and rural fire service crews who are working on the fire. There's two fire and rescue trucks out of Bowral and Mittagong that have just arrived. There's SES crews there as well who've helped get this driver out. He's now being treated by paramedics who are on scene, but they've also got a tow rescue helicopter that's just made its way over from Albion Park Rail, and it's just overhead at the moment. So it hasn't quite landed yet, but the intentions for it are to land on the Hume Highway. If you're heading south towards the Southern Highlands area, my advice would be to exit while you can. Further back, take the Mittagong exit. You can go through Bowral and rejoin later on. It looks like the Hume Highway southbound will be closed.
0: All right, fantastic. Thank you, Will. We'll keep you across that, and thank you to Tim for calling through and letting us know what he's spotted on the roads. As we always say, if you spot something in Sydney or in your travels that you'd like the listeners to know about and for us to know about, obviously first call 000 and then call 131873 and let us know. We better take a break. 18 past 11, Mark Levy here on 2GB Mornings.
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0: 131 873 is the number. Thank you to all the people getting in touch with feedback. Mark, you're spot on in relation to that 16-year-old. Mark, your views on the 16-year-old gambler, well done. Well, you know, I'm sit here and try and give my opinion on a whole range of different things, and I just followed that story fairly closely, and I just, yeah, felt the need to say something on it this morning. So I'm glad you've agreed with me, and we don't always agree on everything, and, you know, there's a few people who are anti-gaming and anti-poker machine saying, Mark, it's not good enough. You know, that's you're entitled to that view. But I don't know what more venues need to do in terms of stopping underage people from entering their venues when they've got the technology, they've got cameras, they've got staff who walk up to people. A 16-year-old goes onto the floor of a casino with his mum, and the casino is the one that cops the fine. I can't believe it. Anyway, we move on to other things. Now, the US Open's underway, and there's already been a few upsets. Of course, Novak Djokovic is out, and there's been some good early results for Aussies Kim Birrell and James Duckworth, and they are just some of the names that over the years and decades have made Australia proud. Of course, we've had generations of talent on the court, be it Rod Laver, Yvonne Goolagong, Ash Barty, Pat Rafter, Leighton Hewitt, Dylan Alcott, and my next guest. David Hall is an Aussie tennis icon, the first non-American to win the men's wheelchair singles at the US Open. And get this, it turns out that this year, 2026, marks a special milestone. It's 50 years since the sport of wheelchair tennis was established. And I'm pleased to say I've got David Hall, OAM, the wheelchair tennis legend, on the line. David, good morning to you.
1: Good morning, Mark. How you going, mate?
0: Mate, I'm very, very well. How are you going, buddy? 50 years since wheelchair tennis was first established. Unbelievable.
1: Oh, mate, it is crazy. Like, and the years have just flown by. And I think throughout all those years, different decades, I think wheelchair tennis has had a few different milestones. And I think one of the biggest was getting into the Grand Slams, and 2002 was that moment at the Australian Open, and I think that just really raised the exposure of the sport, and I think, yeah, in a lot of ways, put it into the mainstream.
0: I want to talk about your story in just a sec, David, but I remember, I don't know whether it was last year or the year before, down at the Australian Open, Novak Djokovic got into a chair and had a crack at wheelchair tennis. I think he was having a hit with Dylan Alcott. And I remember him being interviewed on Channel 9, and he told James Bracey that it is one of the most difficult things he's ever done. The strength you need, being able to move across the court quickly in that wheelchair to get to a ball to return it back over the net. It's not easy. I mean, there's a lot of fitness and physical stamina involved in wheelchair tennis.
1: Well, mate, it's funny because John Newcomb was really, I think, the first legend of the able-bodied game to take a major interest in wheelchair tennis. And we used to do exhibitions with Nuke and Fred Stolle back in the 90s. And Nuke was, like, he was hilarious because he would get in the chair. He'd try to push, he'd try to hit the ball, and then he'd throw his arms up in the air, and then he'd get out of the chair, run to the ball, run back, and sit into the chair again. Yeah, total nuke, you know, real larrikin. But yeah, I think it is, it's like anything, you know, you haven't quite done it before, so you're trying to get the rhythm of it, and I think it's just a natural thing for an able-bodied tennis player, obviously, to run to the ball. That's the first instinct. But, yeah, it's definitely something different.
0: Well, let me run the listeners through what you've achieved in the sport. Gold in the men's singles wheelchair tennis in Sydney 2000 at the Olympics, silver in Athens and bronze in Atlanta. You were the top-ranked player in singles and doubles in the mid-90s, taking the ranking for 6 years. When you look back at all of your achievements throughout your decorated career, you must be enormously proud to have achieved what you achieved, and especially when you've done it wearing the green and gold at the Olympic Games too, David.
1: Yeah, that's right. That's right. And just being on the tour for 15 years, I think that first moment, I was 5 years into my playing career, and that was when I won the US Open in 95 and first became number one in the world. And I think I just wanted that feeling over and over and over again, season after season. And I think I just, man, I was like that video game Pac-Man that just, you know, gobbles up all the things on the screen. That's what I wanted to do. I wanted to gobble up like a whole bunch of titles. And yeah, and I think one of my most proudest moments, I think, was having my bronze bust unveiled down at Rod Laver Arena, and now it's out in Garden Square with, you know, Rafter and Hewitt and Nuke and all those legends. And yeah, I feel very blessed. I really do.
0: I'm sure you won't mind me sharing this with the listeners because, you know, it forms part of your autobiography, Super Beast, in paperback, hardcover and ebook, and all good retailers, you can get David's autobiography. You lost your legs after being hit by a car in your teenage years. And, you know, I was thinking this morning when I was reading about your story, David, that a lot of people in that situation might put up the white flag and say, look, I'll just sort of go about the rest of my life doing what I need to do to get by. But there was a determination within you to get into rehab, to get out there and to have a crack and compete on the world stage. Wheelchair tennis certainly gave you that avenue to travel the world and achieve what you achieved.
1: Yeah, it really has. And I think in those early years when I first got out of hospital and I was going through rehab and trying to make that transition back out into society, I think what wheelchair tennis did for me was it turned the negativity that I had and those kind of sad and angry emotions, I could turn that around into something positive. And I think that was the great thing about wheelchair tennis. Like, it was helping me physically, emotionally, socially, And then once I discovered that I had a little bit of talent for it and I knew what to chase, like I wanted to win the US Open, I wanted to be world number one, I wanted to win gold for Australia. I think those were the kind of things that I feel very blessed that I was able to do. But yeah, when that surgeon walks into the room and says, you know, David, unfortunately, we're going to have to amputate, like you really do feel like your world has completely caved in, but you do get over it. And I think wheelchair tennis was definitely a part of getting over that. But yeah, obviously it was traumatic and you do feel like you're on a roller coaster that's out of control, but eventually it does slow down and you can turn your life around.
0: David, I've heard Dylan Alcott send a message to those with a disability that might be thinking about, you know, having a crack, or they might be prefer to sit at home and not get out there and have a crack at a chosen sport. You know, we've got Paralympic Games, we've got wheelchair sports, we've got sports for people with disabilities. Is your message the same, that if somebody is listening to us this morning and might want to have a go or might be thinking about they need something to help inspire them to get out there and do what they need to do to you know, take up a tennis racket or go out there and have a crack at a sport and see if they like it?
1: Well, I would say life's not over. Like, I think there is some point where you think it is over and you'll never be the same again. And I guess in some respects, you really won't be the same again, but a path will be created for you. And it's just that sometimes you have to get out of your own way to go down that path. And I think that transition back out into society is important. And it's great to have family and friends.

0: tennis gear and uniforms that you could imagine. So yeah, if you've got any kind of memorabilia or t-shirts or souvenirs from me or Wheelchair Tennis, definitely hang on to them.
1: Frame it and put it up on the wall. Thank you for getting in touch. Mark, I worked with David at Tookley years ago. He's a terrific fellow. What are you up to these days, David?
0: Oh, wow. I'm out there promoting Super Beast, and I work for an insurance company and go out into different corporations and organizations doing motivational speaking, whether it's about safety or what to chase and trying to discover your dreams. And so life for me is fantastic. Like, there is definitely a transition after I retired, because I retired at 35 from competitive sports. So yeah, I had to find what was next, and I think that's an important part of it as well.
1: Well, it's a great pleasure to catch up with you, David. I'd encourage people to buy your autobiography, Super Beast, in paperback, hardcover, ebooks, all the rage at the moment. You can get it from all good retailers, and I think it's a great opportunity for us in the midst of the US Open to celebrate 50 years of wheelchair tennis. And, mate, here's to another 50 years of Aussies doing us proud, winning gold medals and winning major tennis tournaments around the world in wheelchair tennis. Great to catch up, David. We'll do it again soon.
0: Good on you, Mark. Thanks, mate.
1: We'll catch up soon. There he is, David Hall, Aussie tennis icon. And like I said earlier, the first non-American to win the men's wheelchair singles at the US Open. And he did an amazing job at Olympic Games, winning gold, silver and bronze. Just you listen to him speak there, just a remarkable man. So congratulations to him, and still out there motivating and inspiring people to have a crack at whatever it is they want to have a crack at in life. We'll take a break at 27 to midday. We'll come back with more right after this.
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2: Nice to have you with us. I need to do something very important, so let's do this. 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Barry at St. Clair. Are you listening, Barry? Barry at St. Clair, I need you to call right now. 131-873. 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It's 11:37. You've got to call 131873. And if you know Barry, you better ring him and say, Mark's just mentioned you. Barry from St. Clair, you've got 15 minutes to give us a buzz right now and you'll be in with the chance to win the fantastic Mediterranean cruise thanks to Norwegian Cruise Line. One 31873 is the number, 2gb.com. Click onto the feedback icon. I wanted to share this with you. Came through a little earlier from Farmer Pete. Good morning, Mark. This one is for all the farmers. I manage a cattle station in southwest Queensland, and I've just driven down to Sydney to watch some local rugby league grand finals in the Sutherland Shire. I travelled through Lightning Ridge, Walgett, Canamble, Gilgandra, Dubbo. I haven't done this drive in 5 months and I was pleasantly surprised to see how green it was. The paddocks the entire way through New South Wales were the greenest I've ever seen them, and the majority of the crops were all very well established. It was great to see. But the reason for me bringing this to your attention was that the Bureau of Meteorology had forecasted an El Nino, which is a very dry winter. This forecast prediction led farmers to sell some of their livestock and to not plant any winter crops. On my return trip to Queensland, I stayed in Dubbo and watched the local Channel 9 news. I watched an interview with a local farmer in Orange standing next to his canola crop. He was saying that he was lucky and took a punt to plant his winter crop when some of his neighbours decided against planting due to the Bureau's prediction of a dry winter, when it has been the total opposite. For me, it's great to see the New South Wales countryside looking so healthy coming into spring. But you would have to feel for the farmers who didn't make the most of this good season due to professional predictions from the department, the Bureau of Meteorology. I think that's a very apt message from you, Pete, and I think there's a lot of farmers who have made that exact same point to me. You know, you try and rely on the expert, so-called expert advice, and it's the complete opposite to what you're told. So, mate, I'm glad you had a lovely trip down, and you're right, there are parts of New South Wales that are, like you say, thriving at the moment. We just need to stop tearing up this prime agricultural land that is so important to these local communities. Now, Will's telling me that the helicopter has landed on the Hume Highway southbound at Berrima. Now, the advice is, if you're heading down that way, to take the Mittagong exit because the crash is about 11 to 12 kilometres past that. And I've had a few people get in touch saying, Mark, morning, there's an accident southbound on the Hume Highway, 40 kilometres north of Maroolan. Traffic out of there is a standstill. Emergency services in attendance. Yeah, as Will told us, what, about half an hour ago, this is all unfolding as we speak. So the advice is take that Mittagong exit because the issue is about 11 to 12 kilometres past that. So we'll keep you across any more on that throughout the day. In the meantime, more struggling for commuters and more struggles for commuters wanting to get on the new M1 Metro line between Sydenham and Bankstown as the state government delays the opening date. Travellers will have to wait at least another 4 weeks before the men's government reveals the date for the opening of the metro's final stretch in Sydney. Now, what's the delay, I wonder? Is it industrial action like contract disputes? Well, no. Could it be delays with the equipment or another big blowout to the budget? No. No, the Transport Minister, John Graham, is blaming stray ibis birds on the tracks as the reason for the delay. Now, you heard right. The reason you're not getting an opening date for the final stretch of Sydney's $30 billion metro line is due to bin chickens. The 13-kilometre rail corridor between Sydenham and Bankstown has been the home of for stray wildlife and is the tricky last stage of the line. This comes as tens of thousands of commuters have been forced to catch replacement buses each day between Sydenham and Bankstown since September of 2024. Well, hopefully the Metro South West line will be open by the end of the year, but I'm not 100% sure it will. Bin chickens. Causing dramas, ladies and gentlemen. That'll do me. Now, we still haven't heard from Barry. Barry at St Clair, you've got less than 10 minutes to call in for your chance to win the Norwegian Cruise Line prize, valued at over $10,000, mate. Barry from St Clair, we need to hear from you, mate. We need to hear from you. In the meantime, music time. It's Barry Gibb's birthday today. So many great BG songs I could play, like that one or this one. So in the office this morning, 6:15, there I am with the team, Jacob, Pat and Chris, and I said, boys, we're playing BGs today, and I was overruled, can you believe it? Because on this day, it is Gloria Estefan's birthday, and she's 69, and look, I'm going to let you be the judge, ladies and gentlemen, because they're very excited. They're all on their feet dancing on the other side of the window. They want me to play this.
3: Shake your body, baby, do that conga. No, you can't control yourself any longer. Come on, shake your body, baby, do that conga. No, you can't control yourself any longer.
2: Well, I'm going to let you be the judge. They're up dancing. Are you in your kitchen doing some cooking, getting ready for lunch? Are you bopping along? Are you tapping onto the steering wheel? Have we gone with a winner on this Tuesday? Or is this a shocker? I don't know. Jury's out. Gloria, all yours.

That'll do. That's Gloria. Gloria Estefan. No, I'm anti it. I'm anti it. Jacob, Pat and Pat, they're all loving. Chris, were you on board with this or not? No, he's thumbs down. Well, boys, I let the listeners decide, and you're not getting too many raps here. Glenn, music choice. Mark, you need a new bunch of producers. They have no taste. They've lost the plot. Fancy not having Barry Gibb. Exactly, Glenn. You know what? I'm going to put the foot down in future. Here I am trying to be a team player. You know, we work as a team. Mark, tell them lads to sit down. Their taste in music is crap from Nudge. Why have you all turned around? See, Michael's now. Michael's walked in and said, what are you doing? Absolute shocker, Mark. What the hell is that from Ross? Mark, BG's anytime. Exactly. Why play that when you can play great songs like this?

0: Thanks very much, team. You've turned the listeners on me. Anyway, I'm not taking responsibility for this. It's all the blame going to Pat and Jacob. Barry from St Clair, you've got less than 5 minutes. Where are you, Barry? You've got to give us a ring on 131 873. Angela says, Mark, I'm dancing while making the bed. Thank you very much. Mark, that song's a cracker. I'm up a ladder cleaning windows and had to climb down to have a dance. Don't know what the customer thinks I'm doing from Dave. All right, you're getting some support. Jeanette's listening as well. She's dancing, so there you are. We better take a break. On the way to the break, we'll have to do this on the prize line because we're waiting for Barry to call through from St Clair. If you want to win a Spinal Ease pillow, we'll take the fourth caller through on the prize line, 1-300-722-873. 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We'll take a break at 12 to midday. Michael McLaren's going to drop in right after this.
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3: Well, it surprises me. Michael McLaren's a fan of that song. Morning,
4: hang
3: Michael.
4: Hello, Mark. No, well, no, no I've been verbal. No. Well, the Bee Gees song, yes.
3: I've been verbaled.
4: I've been verbaled by my former producer out there.
3: Half your luck.
4: Who's now... Very well. Actually, I've got two former producers out there. Come to think of it, says something about me, doesn't it?
3: I just kept pinching them all.
4: Well, it's you're welcome to them.
3: No, I don't make the decisions. No. By the way, I've just noticed this. Lionel Richie's in intensive care.
4: Oh, really?
3: Over in the United States, according to TMZ, the 77-year-old all-night-long hitmaker checked himself into hospital after failing to finish a concert. The music icon had been performing, and according to fans who were in the crowd, he was struggling a bit towards the end of the show. At one point, he asked his team to bring him a chair to perform his final song in the show. He's just been cautious. Doctors are looking into possible dehydration, and this off the back of Angry Anderson suffering a cardiac arrest yesterday.
4: And not long ago, Rod Stewart, of course, with his breathing troubles.
3: Yeah,
4: I mean, these guys are getting to an age, and you know, they're still doing their thing. But
3: keep an eye on that. What do you got coming up, mate?
4: Yeah, well, look, we'll keep the focus on Victoria Barracks and that fight. I'm not going to give that up. We'll pivot, though, today. We're going to look at Point Cook, which is the birthplace of the Royal Australian Air Force. Now, it's in at the outskirts of Melbourne. It's another one on the government's 67 hit list. I'll speak to Mark Pilkington, who's in favour of keeping it as a working base. And I think he's got a very good point, considering its heritage and history. I'll speak to him. Now, apparently we're having too much vitamin B6. So we'll look at that for health. I don't know where you get vitamin B6 from. But, you know, people now, when they go to the supermarket, the first thing they do isn't to go and get lettuce and butter. They go to the vitamin aisle. Yep. You've seen them put the arm down the aisle and all these things fall in the trolley. So we've got to be careful with the consumption of vitamins. So we'll speak to a professor about that.
3: I thought it was a low-carb VB or something, VB6.
4: A VB6. For that hard-earned deficiency, you need a big, cold VB6.
3: Exactly.
4: Travel, Argentina, and housing with Senator Bragg.
3: Well, there's a tie in there with Argentina. The news this morning that Lionel Messi is retiring from international football.
4: That's true.
3: After they won the World Cup.
4: That's true. That's
3: beautiful.
4: True.
3: Nice to have you back on deck, Michael.
4: Thank you, Mark.
3: And congratulations to you and your team on the ratings as well. So,
4: well, I had a very good jump in Brisbane, actually, which is nice to see. So off to a reasonable start there.
3: Great job, mate. We'll catch you soon.
4: Ditto.
3: There he is, Michael McLaren, on your radio after midday.

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1: 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Alex from Surry Hills reached out to us via the win page at 2GB.com and said, look, local mentor Sarah runs a free after-school sports program for disadvantaged kids, but her old van broke down, threatening their season. 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You're now in the mix to win a new BMW iX1, the fully electric SUV. 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
1: Well, I've got some bad news for Barriott's and Clary's. Missed out. He had 15 minutes to call through to get in with the chance of winning the cruise from Norwegian Cruise Line, but he's missed out. Barry, oh, mate, He might be on the phone or he's missed the queue. Oh, I hope that's not him ringing now. Barry, you've missed out, mate. You've only got 15 minutes. You've got to stay listening. Oh, his phone's on the open line. He's only just missed out. Well, that's it for me today. Thank you very much for your company. I'm actually off to spend some time with the police commissioner, Mal Lanyon, and one of the local area commands and meet a few of the probationary constables. So we'll play that back to you on the show tomorrow. Obviously, I'm very respectful and very grateful for what the brave men and women of our police force do. So looking forward to catching up with them at one of the major Sydney police stations this afternoon. Michael's up next. He'll be followed by Clinton. We're back tomorrow from 9 o'clock. See you around the roundabout. Bye-bye.
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15: It's 18 degrees in Canberra, sunny today, going for a top of 20. From the Capital Radio Newsroom, good afternoon. I'm Tia Priest-Willamott. The foreign minister says Australia has offered to send search crews to help find the missing in Nepal. The loved ones of New South Wales man Michael Keats have declared he's died in the disaster, although the Australian government does not have any official confirmation. More than 40 Aussies are unaccounted for following the disaster. An RAAF plane carrying aid is now on its way to the country. Penny Wong has told Today government officials have suggested that is the best way to help.
16: I offered search and rescue assistance. They said their preference was for the sort of assistance we are providing, which is things like sanitation kits, shelter kits, solar lights. You can imagine the devastation. People have no shelter.
15: China's special envoy to the Pacific has warned there will be consequences for Taiwan's presence at the Pacific Islands Forum meeting. Australia's Prime Minister is among those in Palau for the meeting. Anthony Albanese has refused to be drawn directly on the Chinese comments, but has rejected suggestions Taiwan's presence is a distraction.
17: I'm not distracted. I'm focused on members of the Pacific family, and that is precisely the meetings that I have scheduled here. And I think this is primarily a gathering of the Pacific family, the members of the Pacific Islands Forum.
15: Canberra home values have dropped for the fourth month in a row, with August seeing a 1.1% fall. That's according to Cotality's latest home value index report, which also revealed houses in South Canberra saw a 3.3% decline. Head of research at Cotality, Jared Berg, says there are a number of reasons behind the consecutive drops.
18: Initially, we were seeing affordability constraints, just the ability to service a mortgage, for example. Then we've seen three rate rises from the Reserve Bank. The added cost of living pressure from the Iran conflict, leading to higher energy prices. We've also seen the changes in the federal budget, which has impacted on the investor side of the market. So all of these things have built on top of each other and forced this downward pressure on the market.
15: The Canberra Liberals are calling for action from the ACT government to make sure Big Splash is open to the public by November. It comes after Liberal member for Ginninderra Peter Kane received a letter from the Planning Minister Chris Steele, which said regardless of the current sale process, he wants the site to reopen by November 1st. Mr. Kane says something needs to be done.
19: There are two publicly owned pools in Andrew Barr's electorate. Have they developed a business case for that model? Have they developed any business cases to ensure that we have this footprint of recreational space in our growing city, our growing population? Have they done business cases on the options to keep an aquatic park in our city?
15: A plan to merge five faculties into two at the University of Canberra is set to go ahead. The university's Vice-Chancellor Bill Shorten said there would be a health and science faculty and a business, law, arts, education and technology faculty under the proposed restructure. And the Queanbeyan Post Office will be turning 190 this week, and locals from the Canberra region are being invited to celebrate. The festivities get underway on Friday morning. In the news ahead, today marks the official start of storm season in the ACT, with residents being reminded that storms can strike with little warning and bring torrential rain, damaging winds, large hailstones and lightning. And Infrastructure Canberra have provided an update on works to clear asbestos at the City Health Building at One More Street. Plus the latest finance and sport right here at 2CC.
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15: Today marks the official start of storm season in the ACT, with residents being reminded that storms can strike with little warning. The ACT SES is urging the community to take steps now and prepare. This includes clearing gutters, trimming trees, removing and securing loose items around the house, obtaining home and contents insurance, and repairing any existing damage. Infrastructure Canberra have provided an update on works to clear asbestos at the City Health Building at One More Street. James Wybrow explains.
23: Following the completion of key cleaning and remediation activities, some tenants will be able to safely reoccupy parts of the building on levels 3, 4 and 5 from September 7th. However, the ground floor, level 1 and 2, will remain closed indefinitely while Infrastructure Canberra continues to assess requirements for their future reoccupation. Asbestos-containing material was found in non-occupied areas of the building in June, prompting the closure and clean-up efforts. Further updates on progress, future works and potential reopening milestones will be provided as more information becomes available. James Wybrow, Capital Radio News.
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15: Checking petrol prices, unleaded is $2.03 at the 7-Eleven in Melba. 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
15: The ASX 200 is down 42 points at 9,033. Gold is selling at $4,443 an ounce, and one Australian dollar is buying 71.74 US cents.
24: Sports update.
15: The Canberra Raiders are preparing to farewell club legend Josh Papali'i when they take on the Cowboys in their final match of the season. Using the bye to regroup after a disappointing farewell at Papa's house, 5'8" Ethan Strange says the team will do everything they can to get one last win.
25: Every game, it's the NRL, every game means a lot, so we're just going to go out there and try as hard as we can to get a win for the big fella.
15: Corey Horsburgh and Morgan Smithies will also be farewelled in Saturday's match. James Duckworth is through to the second round of the US Open after stunning Italy's Matteo Arnaldi, the Australian beating the 30th seed in a fourth set tiebreak. Kimberly Birrell and Taylor Preston are also through to the next round. Lionel Messi has announced his retirement from international football. The 39-year-old scored 125 goals from 207 appearances, making him the country's all-time leading scorer. Messi says he has given everything to the national side, but now has nothing left to give. And Australian cricket selectors have lost patience with embattled top-order batter Manus Labuschagne. He's been dropped for the ODI series in Africa. Labuschagne is now sweating on whether he'll also be dumped for the Test series against South Africa next month. And that's the latest from the Capital Radio Newsroom.
26: 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Alexander Watson Insulation. Canberra's cold. Your house doesn't have to be.
15: Sunny today, going for a top of 20. Shower or two tomorrow and 21 degrees. Similar conditions on Thursday and a top of 17, then 18 degrees and partly cloudy for your Friday. Right now, it's 19 in Dunlop, 19 in Dixon, and it's 19 degrees in Duffy.
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1: It is, and it's a Tuesday, and it's a lovely day. 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There is always texts 0460 873 873. All of that's ready to go. Have your say. Don't miss out. Get in early. And this is always the case. I'll throw a few things out there over the next 3 or so hours. And if that tickles your fancy, you can talk about that or write in about that. If there's something you think we're missing, we're not talking about, we should be talking about, well, I want you to take the initiative and tell us. And that's what the Open Line Radio is all about, 131873. I want to go back in the first hour to this issue of some of these defence sites that the government does seem pretty keen to flog off, 67 in total, a number of them, no issue whatsoever, they are surplus to requirement. But there is a handful which are more than just special. They're not only historically significant, but in many cases, they're also very practical, still in the contemporary sense. Now, one of those might well be Point Cook. And if you know anything about aviation in this country, you will know that Point Cook in Victoria, it's on the outskirts of Melbourne, was the birthplace of the Royal Australian Air Force. Now, in most countries, the birthplace of something as significant as your Air Force would automatically be protected under some sort of heritage register or just national pride. And in a budget as significant as Australia's, you'd find the money to maintain it, to keep it a viable entity, to save it certainly from the developers. I'm not against development, but, you know, I mean, there's certain things are sacred, right, in the secular sense. I would argue this is one of them. As part of the national story, you think about the great aviators that this nation has created over the years, and the story of the RAAF, to go and potentially flog off the site where it all started seems to me an act of national sacrilege. But the government wants to do it, and this is what happens when your stone motherless broke. I'll speak to Mark Pilkington, who's the spokesman for the Point Cook Heritage Working Group. They do some pretty good work there, and it dovetails into that broader narrative that we have been discussing on this show for a while about Victoria Barracks in Sydney, the equivalent in Brisbane, and there's a few others around the place as well, like the site of Penguin down there at Mossman and elsewhere. These are the jewels of the crown. They're special. They're unique. They're one-offs. You can't just sell them. Their value isn't easily assessed on a spreadsheet or a balance sheet. There's intrinsic value, which a government which respected and loved its history and the nation's heritage would protect. Clearly, this isn't that government. I'll speak to Mark about that later this hour. After 1 o'clock, when we do our health, it is a Tuesday. We always do health and travel on a Tuesday. Apparently, we're consuming too much vitamin B6. And there are some new regulations or guidelines coming in to reduce the amount of vitamin B6 that we consume. I'll chat with Professor Tim Green about that. He's the co-chair of the National Health and Medical Research Council Vitamin B6 Expert Working Group. Yeah, we have one of those, and I'll speak to him. For travel, I don't know if they're having too much vitamin B6. They have a lot of iron, Argentina, because they eat a lot of steak. But we're going there for travel today. I'd love to go to Argentina one day. It's sort of settled down a bit too, hasn't it? It was all a little topsy-turvy for a while there. Soft economies can do that to people, but it looks like they're bouncing back, Argentina. And so I'll speak to somebody about that. You might have been. You can share your stories, of course, today when we talk travel. And then closer to home, well, no, it's closer to home than your home itself, your house. Andrew Bragg, the New South Wales Senator, Shadow Minister for the Environment. He's been a bit of a wonk, a policy wonk when it comes to housing for years and years, Andrew. I'll have a chat to him later today about the property market. Now, as we know, Brisbane's been on a tear. It's now softening just a touch. That's fine. Sydney is really starting to hit the skids. And it looks as though we could be seeing, we're on track for, the largest market crash in 40 years in Sydney. I don't think that's good news. Now, some would say, yeah, but what about the first home buyers? I get that. But many of them now rely on the bank of mum and dad. The equity that they draw on as part of the bank of mum and dad is depleting before their eyes. Plus, don't forget, a lot of people have bought in the last 4 or 5 years, many of them on these ridiculously low government-backed loans and guarantees and all this sort of stuff. I mean, they are increasingly looking at a position of negative equity. Not good. And if the economy continues to soften, unemployment will rise. That's what happens. That means people don't work. And if they don't work, they can't pay their mortgage. It becomes a bit of a self-fulfilling prophecy. The government have to be very careful here. I don't think they are. They probably look at this and think, you beauty, what a win. Because, you know, they don't need a majority of voters to win. They need a section of the community to back them in. And they're targeting certain cohorts very, very meticulously, forensically, as we've discussed many times on this show. The rest of us can go hang as far as the government's concerned. And they'll be saying, well, look, the cohorts we're really wanting to attract here are probably liking the look of these sort of numbers and these headlines. Their parents, their grandparents, their guardians are probably horrified with them, but they don't vote for us. Well, so the argument would be going inside Labor HQ. So we'll crunch some of those numbers with Senator Bragg later on. So all of that and more, stay with us. 131 873 is that open line number. Now, look, not that it's got much attention in the scheme of things, but the Pacific Islands Forum is underway in Palau. Now, Palau's a small dot on the map. It's about 4,350 kilometres north of Brisbane. Population, a mere 18,000, and the fourth smallest economy in the Pacific region. But what it lacks in stature, Palau more than makes up for in diplomatic principle. And especially on the question of Taiwan, it absolutely pulls no punches. According to Palau, Taiwan has the right to self-government and Beijing should leave its internal affairs alone. Now, such stark clarity is quite the contrast to the diplomatic tightrope that countries like Australia continually try to navigate with our public acknowledgement of the One China policy on the one hand, but then obviously private sympathies for the Taiwanese democratic independence on the other. And the problem with this mixed messaging from big players like Australia and the United States is that it may well be tested in the near future if President Xi decides to try and take Taiwan by force. Now, that is to say, what do we do then? Do we stand back because we officially mouth support for a reunified China? Or do we throw our military support behind an American-led resistance of the PLA and Taiwan's independence? I mean, with the way things are going, we'd better decide the answer to that question pretty fast. Because the question of Taiwan's status is once again overshadowing the Pacific Islands Forum. It's not the first time. Now, Australia is the big boy in the room, but both the United States and China share the status of dialogue partners, and their representatives are going to be there, and they'll be offered the chance to speak. And Palau's decision to invite Taiwanese diplomats to this year's forum is almost certain to dominate China's official contribution. Actually, it already has. The special envoy for the Pacific, a fellow called Chan Bo, saying, and I quote, "We've made our position very clear to the government of Palau and the Secretariat." But of course, when China says it's made its position very clear, the key is to understand what that actually entails. I mean, is it merely a strongly worded statement, or is there a bit more to it? You see, the suspicion doing the rounds at the moment is that China have been working away behind the scenes in the lead-up to the forum to undermine its unity and to exercise a bit of diplomatic clout of their own. Indeed, if the rumours are correct, the leaders of potentially five nations will skip, or is that boycott, the meeting, including those from Kiribati, Samoa, Fiji, New Caledonia and Vanuatu. And in addition, the somewhat China-sceptic leader of the Solomon Islands was forced to abandon his plans to officially hand over chairmanship of the forum to Palau because of a rather suspiciously timed vote of no confidence back home. Had to head home. I mean, questions are being asked as to who planted the idea of a no-confidence motion in the mind of one of his own cabinet colleagues. Now, at the end of the day, China has every right to throw its weight around. They are a major economic and military superpower, and they clearly believe they have interests in the Pacific region. Now, whether those beliefs are valid or not, let alone based off international law or not, is a matter for debate. But equally, Australia has to be wide-eyed about all of this. Clearly, despite what we might say officially, Australia would be very pleased if Taiwan were to remain a self-governing democracy free of the communist dictates of Beijing. I mean, for one, Taiwan is the world's most significant producer of microchips, which are the basis for, well, almost everything we use in a modern economy. And having such a critical industry then fall under China's umbrella, well, that'd be a geopolitical calamity, which would only strengthen Beijing's potential hand in any future conflict. Now, Taiwan also happens to be an island nation of roughly 23 million people that believes in democracy. Again, from an Australian perspective, it does sound rather familiar, does it not? You see, the situation unfolding in Palau reminded me of a story, in fact, I'd recently read about what China are accused of doing to undermine a very different democratic nation far, far away from the Pacific Islands. Indeed, as the UK Telegraph wrote back on August the 14th, China is suspected to be behind some of the funding toward a group known as Code Pink, on the surface at least, some radical feminist far-left mob, but they rail against the war in Gaza, but other issues as well, including the British military base on Cyprus. Now, its organisers are also, well, they seem keen to bring about peace with Iran and to go around promoting China as a friendly nation. They have a particular penchant for staging protests near military bases and around Whitehall in central London. The suggestion, although not proven, is that significant sums of money have been sent to Code Pink's British branch by a rather mysterious American tech entrepreneur who's based in China and who has spent millions, we believe, over the years propping up left-wing groups in the United States and elsewhere. Now, Washington's so-called Ways and Means Committee is investigating all of this as we speak. And again, if true, and if the Chinese government are somehow connected to it, I guess we shouldn't be surprised. I mean, a Westerner who feigns shock at the thought of a government supporting sympathetic causes in a faraway jurisdiction, well, that person would surely be labelled a hypocrite. After all, that's the CIA's bread and butter. Just ask half of Latin America and the Middle East. But I guess the point is this. When the Americans tried to instigate a destabilisation program in some faraway place, generally speaking, the idea was to turn that place favourably toward Western interests. If China were to try the same trick, I doubt the motivation would be to make that location either more liberal or more capitalist or more sympathetic to the general basket of beliefs that a country like Australia proclaims at its core. The famously China skeptic former British politician and parliamentarian Ian Duncan Smith recently wrote about this sort of thing. He labels it an arrow in the quiver of unrestricted warfare, perhaps an idea best described as a battle for supremacy across every branch of society and the economy. It's conflict minus the munitions, where trade, international bodies, propaganda, espionage and cyber activities are all energised for the cause. And this goes to a point that I raised about a month ago, I think it was here, with the exponential growth of Chinese-made electric cars in the domestic fleet, spurred on, of course, by stupid government policies that put environmental ideology above national security. Now, as Duncan Smith said recently, and I quote, "On the civilian front, China is clearly attempting to undermine our markets with heavily subsidised electric vehicles." And as he went on to say, quote, "These are not merely cars. They're high-tech data hubs equipped with advanced sensors capable of gathering vast troves of mapping data and could potentially contain kill switches to paralyse transport networks at the push of a button during a diplomatic crisis." End quote. Now, either the bloke's off his rocker, or if he's right, surely we should ask our government why they have single-handedly manipulated the Australian domestic car market in favour of such vehicles in the past 4 years. I mean, Ian Duncan Smith concludes his piece with these words. "The reality is," he says, "that to protect ourselves, the government must be honest." Well, I wonder, as he sits around the table there in Palau with the other Pacific leaders, if Prime Minister Anthony Albanese is thinking the same thing. And look, to be fair, the over-reliance on China that's become a hallmark of our economy isn't something that simply started when Albo took office on May the 23rd, 2022. It's been brewing away for at least 2 decades, buttressed by this belief, misguided as it is, that with greater Western economic integration, that Beijing would eventually realise democratic reform. But, you know, clearly that hasn't happened, and it's now time that we, too, splash a bit of honesty about the place. See, first and foremost, we've got to appreciate that China's communist government sees the world very differently than the way we do. And with that understood, let us then make every decision through a national security lens, not merely an economic one or, as is increasingly the case, some sort of environmental one. Again, I stress it is within China's gift to grow on the world stage and to assume more and more clout. That sort of propulsion is the ambition of every nation, but only certain ones have what it takes, and China increasingly fits that characterisation. But Australia must be open-eyed about the potential consequences of continued Chinese expansion. Little Palau has made its position clear. Perhaps we should do the same.
0: 2CC is Canberra's news leader.
2: One Nation is demanding the Prime Minister increase its staffing allocation to bring it on par with the Greens.
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3: Investigations continue into the collision between a car and a group of five cyclists, which left a 32-year-old woman dead.
0: And world news impacts.
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9: Yeah, look, there's a lot going on around the world. Of course, Nepal being the main story, and there's a flare-up again in the Middle East, and we've got housing issues here. So, but it's important, just keep an eye on this Pacific Islands Forum. Just see which ideology wins the day. There is a battle on for the Pacific, no doubt about it. And there's the team that we back, and then there's China, our largest trading partner, but ideologically, diplomatically, couldn't be further apart. It's important who controls the Pacific. It's our northern approach. It's our neck of the woods. And whilst the Americans have the military upper hand, well, it's all good. If they don't, it's a different ballgame, one that we're not really used to. 131873. Ken on the text says, is it true China's still regarded as a developing nation? If they are, what the hell's going on? Well, I think according to some of these international metrics, they identify themselves as a developing nation, but having the world's second largest economy and basically controlling the export of a significant number of critical minerals and bits of infrastructure, it's a bit of a stretch. It's a bit of a stretch. Ken, thank you for your text. Willow says, look, when the Tigers win the comp, I'll shout you a trip to Argentina. Well, I'll hold you to that, Willow, because the Tigers might win the comp between now and when I push up daisies, and I suspect Argentina's going to be there for that long as well. So I've got your number. I'll keep you to that. Thank you, mate. 131873. Tony, g'day.
10: Michael, hello.
9: Hi, Tony.
10: Look, I heard you talking about the national sacrilege about this down there at Victorian Barracks site. Must be a sign of the times. Now, the RSL clubs, for example, they don't use the word RSL anymore in their main. It's, for example, at Hurstville Club Pinnacle, they mention RSL at the end of it. So they mustn't be. They were all set up, obviously, for respect of the returned soldiers, you know?
9: The RSL facilities were there's. I'll have to just double check, Tony, but I think there's somewhat of a demarcation now between RSLs on the one hand and the clubs on the other. I think because you're quite right, as you say, a lot of them are now club this or that rather than suburb RSL club. Yeah.
10: Well, the other night we went to Cogra. I knew it as Cogra RSL.

market themselves as clubs first, RSLs second. They'll have the ode and they'll do the silence at 6 o'clock and whatnot. They still do that, in my experience. But yes, it's becoming more and more of a club, more than an RSL in the traditional sense. In large part, probably, Tony, because of demographics. And the fact that a lot of the diggers that were the founding members aren't with us anymore, and these places want to remain viable businesses and entities. But look, if there's a specific reason why some of this has changed or people can pinpoint the exact time, I'll be indebted to them, Tony, and I'll throw the lines open for that. I appreciate your call, 131873. As I said, I'm pretty sure there's now an element of demarcation between the operation of the club on the one hand and the RSL aspect of it on the other, but I can't off the top of my head point to the legislation or when that shift happened. Some of you will know the answer, and I'll await your expertise. 131873. What do you think of this? Australia Post Chief Executive Paul Graham. I've interviewed him a couple of Northern Irish fellow, I think, Paul Graham. But he says that moving to weekly delivery of letters, and raising the price of stamps to as much as $4 now appears inevitable. It's the usual old story. Australia Post running a massive loss with their letter delivery service obligation that they are forced to deal with. It's a statute by law. They've got to deliver to all areas of the country at certain times and certain promptness and blah, blah, blah. It's just not viable from a profit and loss point of view. And Australia Post is a strange economic beast. It's private in the sense that they run themselves, but it's equally a bit like the ABC. It's got to rely on a government charter, and so they've got certain obligations, universal obligations that they must adhere to, which does, I guess you'd say, hold them back commercially speaking. But what about this idea of trying to stay afloat by moving letters deliveries to just once a week? Well, not long ago it was daily. And I'm not ancient, and I remember it being daily, and then it was every second day, and then it was a couple of times a week, and now they're saying, oh, maybe once a week if you're lucky, and then stamps at $4. I guess it's like a self-fulfilling prophecy, isn't it? It's a downward spiral. The more expensive stamps become, the less likely people are to want to buy them and use them, and so less mail. Blah, blah, blah, you know. I guess it sort of kills itself by eating itself. But with that said, I've got to say, the last time I had something in the letterbox that wasn't junk mail was probably a birthday card I had from an auntie earlier this year. One of them. That was it. I mean, otherwise it's real estate agents telling you how well they've done recently, or it's, a brochure from a shop or something, or some guy who wants to chop a tree down in your house, or whatever it is. But, I mean, when was the last time you actually had traditional snail mail? Pretty rare, right? So, look, I know there's some older people probably rely on this still for their bills and the like. Would moving it to once a week drastically affect that? Well, maybe. We'd have to look at it, but there again, the overarching question is this. Do we need Australia Post to be profitable, or do we need it to adhere to universal service obligations? Because increasingly it doesn't look like it can do both. So what do we want? Now, if there's cross-subsidies going on. They do well out of the parcel business. The letters kill them, and so they turn small profits. But they're having to get a little creative to do it. So, you and I, the taxpayers, we're also the increasingly sparing consumers of mail in the letterbox. So you tell me, as a consumer, as a taxpayer, 131873, would you be upset if Australia Post moved to once a week mail deliveries? This is separate to parcels. Once a week mail delivery. Stamps at $4. That sort of a thing. I mean, when was the last time you bought a stamp, licked the back of it, stuck it on an envelope and sent anything away? I mean, four times a year, maybe, birthday here or there, a letter to a relative overseas, but I mean, maybe Christmas cards, but they're thinning out. They're thinning out. I mean, that's just the way of the world. People aren't sending Christmas cards to the relative. They're not doing it. So, I mean, do you prop it up so that a certain section of society can keep going the way they've always done it? Or do you cut Australia Post a bit of slack and say, all right, guys, do your best to make a profit.
these universities.

0: or service obligations, get rid of those. Or we'll water them way down. Of course, the bush is the one that's going to miss out. They would have to be protected here with additional protections, I suppose. 131873. Peter, g'day.
1: Oh, hi, Michael. Hi. I just wanted to clarify the situation regarding the so-called RSL clubs and RSL sub-branches.
0: Yes.
1: The clubs were originally formed by RSL sub-branch members, but once they got into the business of selling alcohol and poker machines, the RSL New South Wales took the decision to separate themselves entirely, and the clubs were sold off. A lot of the sub-branches still operate out of the clubs and are supported by the clubs in non-financial ways, in kind, if you like. But they are separate entities, and they operate quite independently and have no relationship with each other.
0: Okay, I'm glad you clarified that, and that was my suspicion, but I couldn't express it clearly because I wasn't across the details. So, in other words, you've got the clubs, which is the physical building, and they've got the liquor license and the poker machine, so on and so forth. The RSL sub-branch might well have a room in the club and special access and some patronage, but they don't run the facility in any respect.
1: Precise.
0: Yeah, I'm glad you clarified that. Peter, appreciate that call very much. 131873, more after this.
2: 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Should the Legislative Assembly expand as Canberra's population approaches 500,000 and Tennis for Resilience is expanding? Canberra Live from 3 on 2CC.
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13: 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Michael McLaren on 2CC.
0: A lot of people on the text saying, well, maybe the CEO of Australia Post should take a pay cut and lead by example. A lot of feedback to that extent. Mick in Mackay. G'day, Mick.
14: G'day, mate. How are you?
0: I'm pretty good. Hope you are too.
14: I am. Thank you. I'm ex-military member. So I'm talking about from military side. Australia Post, sell them a lot. Can you imagine how much the government would make as a going concern with the new buyer having the option of selling everything, pocketing the money, and sacking everybody, and be done with it?
0: You probably had some people thinking that was a good idea until you mentioned sacking everybody, and I suppose that might put a slight damper on the government sales pitch.
14: Yeah, well, see, the unions would take it over then, see, and they'd look after everybody, and they'd make more money than you can poke a stick at.
0: Well, I guess the only question about selling it and the profitability is if you were, let's say you were like a BlackRock or one of these big international firms, you come in, you look at Australia Post and say, okay, well, look, with parcel delivery anyway, there's a good business there, but if we buy it and the government says the private operator still has to honour universal service obligation of letter delivery on a continent this big and sparsely populated, they'd look at that and say, well, I assume, Mick, they'd look at that and say, well, I don't want to pay for it. I'm not going to make much of a profit here.
14: No, that's right. And that's what we say. If you buy it, it's yours, all right? Do what you like with it. Because everyone knows, buddy, you're going to pay more for your parcel delivery and it'll be more efficient in the private sector, taking out the buddy government and Australia Post and happy days.
0: All right. Well, look, Mick, thank you for the call. Let's see what people make of that. 131873. I understand why universal service obligation was put in the first place, because it stops exactly that from happening. Because a private operator would come in and say, look, I'm happy to do a mail run in Sydney and Brisbane. Yeah, okay. But I'm not sending out the parcel to Deniliquin. Forget that. I'm not going to make any money. I'm going to make a huge loss. So they can all go. Every country town, they wouldn't get any mail. That's just what would happen unless universal service obligation was maintained. But if it is maintained, then a buyer would come and say, well, look, I'll give you a dollar for it. Because okay, you got some assets there, real estate, whatnot. But how are we going to make a profit? You know, they're going to want 11% return on investment. Their shareholders are going to demand that. So it's sort of a catch-22. Anyway, tell me what you think. Should we privatise Australia Post? I mean, I'm a sort of right of centre kind of guy, but I'm not sure it really works. It's a bit like saying we should privatise the railway. Well, I mean, you've only got one track. Where's the competition? 131873, the open line number. Quarter to one. Good to be with you. Now, back to the military situation. As time goes on, of course, we're hearing more and more about some of the other defence sites slated for sale by the federal government. As you know, we've been front and centre to try to keep Victoria Barracks and HMAS Penguin in public hands. That fight continues. And there is a lot going on behind the scenes from what I understand. You may have heard me say many times on the show, Victoria Barracks is the heart and the soul of our defence force. It was the birthplace of the army. But it's not the only sacred defence site now up for sale, because the historic RAF base at Point Cook in Melbourne's southwest is also on the list. Look, I'll give you the tip. It wouldn't be on the list unless there was potential for a lot of housing to go there. That's why it's there. It is considered the birthplace of the Royal Australian Air Force. It was the location of Australia's first military flight back in 1914. It's been a continually operating airbase since then. It was also an important training facility during both the World Wars. But you see, much like with Victoria Barracks and HMAS Penguin, there's a community group trying to save this. They're trying to save Point Cook. I thought we'd give them a bit of airtime. Mark Pilkington is a spokesperson for the Point Cook Heritage Working Group. They're working behind the scenes, fighting the good fight. Mark's with me. Mark, thanks for your time.
15: Thank you very much, Michael, for the opportunity to speak to you about this very important site. It is, in fact, Australia's most significant aviation heritage site.
0: Yeah.
15: We were getting into aviation back in the days of flying machines, as they were called, and it was a skill to be able to take off and land without crashing. That was sort of the objective in the early days. But just 10 years after the Wright brothers flew man's first flight, the Australian Army was setting up the Central Flying School at Point Cook.
0: Yep, that's right.
15: And today we have buildings from those earliest times. We have the oldest hangars surviving, or in fact the first ones ever built in Australia, still surviving at Point Cook from 1914. This was a major training base for the Australian Flying Corps in World War I, and we have a 1914 aeroplane workshop. It has a dent in the door from a crash of a Bristol box kite by Tommy White, a later conservative minister in World War II, but he was a pilot in 1914. We have a 1917 battle plane hangar, and we have a 1916 hydroplane hangar, or seaplane, floatplane hangar. And these are marvellous relics of our very earliest flying days. And sadly, they're locked up and not available for the general public to see.
0: Mm.
15: And so our strategy is to support the decision the government has made to exit the site. It has the very important RAF Museum on site, but it's not doing a lot of pointy-end defence activity, and it is costing government money. But rather than turning it into housing, we'd much rather see it kept as an operating airfield, the base of the RAF Museum retaining on site, and it's not credible to move 10 hangars of aircraft and about half a million artefacts to another location without spending a huge amount of money to relocate and build new facilities.
0: And that, of course, would eat into any supposed profit that would come from divesting the site, which is the problem with Sydney's Victoria Barracks and all of these other ones. You know, the $3 billion that keeps being waved around, potentially going by missiles, pretty quickly becomes about $1 billion because you've got to have all the remediation costs.
15: That's right. But the airfield's only 10 feet above sea level. And so any rising sea levels due to climate change, you're going to have very wet feet for any houses you put there. But the main issue is it sits next to and includes itself what's known as RAF Lake. It sits next to International Treaty Migratory Bird Wetlands, what's known as Ramsar Treaty Wetlands. And so it's a buffer from the spread of the urban sprawl rather than a redevelopment opportunity for the urban sprawl.
0: So your group's calling for a not-for-profit trust to be installed to manage the base, isn't it?
15: That's right. Out of the 67 sites that are being disposed of, Point Cook is the only one on the National Heritage List. The others are on the Commonwealth Heritage List, which is sort of a federal ranking equivalent to state registration. But there's only 105 sites on the National Heritage List, and the National Heritage List obligations stay in place for any future owner. But we think it should be being kept for the nation. It's such a unique historical site, and we recommend a public community trust be formed up. The Sydney Harbour Federation Trust was given 9 sites back in 2001. That's a statutory body trust with public servants, and it's managing 9 difficult sites around Sydney Harbour, all which would have been very suitable residential redevelopment opportunities, I'm sure. But instead, the sites were given to a trust. The trust manages Cockatoo Island in the heart of Sydney Harbour. That's a very difficult site to manage. Every worker, every maintenance guy, every visitor has to travel over on a ferry, so there's high cost for the general public to access and enjoy that site. Point Cook doesn't have those encumbrances. But we think retaining it under a trust model and a very efficient business-like trust model that keeps its costs to the barest minimum can open up a heritage tourism education opportunity for the nation, the local community. And the local community is very against more housing in the area.
0: I'm sure they are. I'm sure they are. Look, we'll keep talking. You stay in touch. Send us information as things progress. As you know, we're trying to do a few things here with a number of these. Not 67 sites. Plenty of them can be sold, no problem. But there's a couple, shall we call them jewels in the crown, and we've got to do our best to make sure that they remain that way. Thanks for your time, Mark, and we'll stay in touch.
15: Thanks very much, Michael.
0: Not at all. Mark Pilkington, a spokesman there, as I said, for the Point Cook Heritage Working Group. So that's a fight taking place there on the outskirts of Melbourne, joining the fights taking place on the outskirts, or in the heart, in many cases, of a number of our other big cities with these defence sites. It's 8 minutes to one.
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17: 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Anna Dooland, financial counsellor with a small business debt helpline.
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0: Okay, 1 o'clock news just around the corner. We'll come back with all of your calls. A lot of people want to have their say about Australia Post, which I expected was going to be the case. Cherie says, got a letter yesterday, in fact, and a posted one today. So Cherie's doing a bit for Australia Post and trying to keep stamp prices under $4. Elizabeth says it was never meant, that's Australia Post, never meant to be a profit-making business. It was meant to be a service, which is true. And this is why I don't think, you know, privatising it would really work. Can't see it happening. News is next.
25: 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Should the Legislative Assembly expand as Canberra's population approaches 500,000 and Tennis for Resilience is expanding? Canberra Live from 3 on 2CC.
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33: A sunny day, a top of 20 degrees in Canberra today, getting down to a low of 7 degrees overnight. From the Capital Radio Newsroom, good afternoon, I'm Jeff Tyler. The partner of an Australian pilgrim missing in the Nepal floods believes he's dead, but the government is yet to confirm his passing. Michael Keats was at a checkpoint on the Nepal-Tibet border when a wall of water and mud tore through the region. His partner, Emily Boyd, believes he's died. Posting on social media, Miss Boyd says she and her son are devastated.
34: Just thinking about all of the future, all of the things that we wanted to do together.
33: The federal government has not received official confirmation of his passing, but has offered its condolences. China's special envoy to the Pacific has warned there will be consequences for Taiwan's presence at the Pacific Islands Forum meeting. Australia's Prime Minister is among those in Palau for the meeting. Anthony Albanese refused to be drawn directly on the Chinese comments, but rejected suggestions Taiwan's presence is a distraction.
5: I'm not distracted. I'm focused on members of the Pacific family, and that is precisely the meetings that I have scheduled here. And I think this is primarily a gathering of the Pacific family, the members of the Pacific Islands Forum.
33: Canberra home values have dropped for the fourth month in a row, August seeing a 1.1% fall. That's according to Cotality's latest home value index report, which also revealed houses in South Canberra saw a 3.3% decline. Head of research at Cotality, Jared Berg, says there are a number of reasons behind the consecutive drops.
7: Initially, we're seeing affordability constraints, just the ability to service a mortgage, for example. Then we've seen three rate rises from the Reserve Bank. The added cost of living pressure from the Iran conflict, leading to higher energy prices. We've also seen the changes in the federal budget, which has impacted on the investor side of the market. So all of these things have built on top of each other and forced this downward pressure on the market.
33: Infrastructure Canberra have provided an update on works to clear asbestos at the City Health Building at 1 Moore Street. James Wybrow explains.
8: Following the completion of key cleaning and remediation activities, some tenants will be able to safely reoccupy parts of the building on levels 3, 4 and 5 from September 7th. However, the ground floor, level 1 and 2, will remain closed indefinitely while Infrastructure Canberra continues to assess requirements for their future reoccupation. Asbestos-containing material was found in non-occupied areas of the building in June, prompting the closure and clean-up efforts. Further updates on progress, future works and potential reopening milestones will be provided as more information becomes available. James Wybrow, Capital Radio News.
33: And today marks the official start of storm season in the ACT, with residents being reminded that storms can strike with little warning. The SES is urging the community to take steps now and prepare. This includes clearing gutters, trimming trees, removing and securing loose items around the house, obtaining home and contents insurance, and repairing any existing damage.
9: Sports update.
33: Well, the Roosters are looking to get their premiership campaign back on track when they take on arch rivals the Rabbitohs Friday night. So the Chooks have a host of stars leaving the club at the end of the season, including Connor Watson, Angus Crichton and Daly Cherry-Evans. Watson says it's extra motivation.
10: Very thankful for what the club's been able to do for us over our time here, and want to go out on a high, you know, and our time here, you know, at the Roosters as premiership winners would be amazing.
33: And that's the latest from the Capital Radio newsroom.
11: 2CC weather. Alexander Watson Insulation. Canberra's cold. Your house doesn't have to be.
33: A sunny day and a top of 20, getting down to a low of 7 degrees overnight. Tomorrow, a shower or two and a top of 21. Thursday, an early shower or two and a top of 17 degrees. On Friday, a mostly sunny day, 18.
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9: Across Australia. Yeah. Back to Afternoons with Michael McLaren.
10: Yeah, okay, into hour number two. Let's get back to your calls in just a moment. 131873. A lot of people want to have their say. Got an interesting note here, snail mail. This is from Paul. He said, I heard you speaking about the small amount of mail that now comes via the letterbox. Well, last week, he said, I received my car registration renewal via snail mail. So did I, Paul. Come to think of it. He says, you could have thought that the document was a party political advertisement because it highlighted in yellow, yes it did, what the government was doing to provide cost of living relief, namely a $100 discount on private vehicle registration and an $80 discount on motorcycle registration. Whether snail mail or email, he says, it seems that Australian governments don't mind promoting what they want the public to know about. Astute observation. Although, Paul, just before you get too excited about a discount, I think it is only for eligible people. So depending on your income or status, you may not be getting it, I suspect. 131873, the open line number. Shane, g'day.
11: Hey, Michael. Just a quick one with regards to AusPost.
10: Yeah.
11: What is the current competition with Australia Post? I mean, they've all had their chance so far, right, to at least give them a run for their money. I've used other providers previously, like Couriers, Please, and all that sort of thing,
10: mm-hmm.
11: The ones that kind of come close, but they just don't hit that mark at Australia Post. So, and I know that Australia Post don't quite hit the mark that we expect from them, but I just don't think anyone else coming to the market or even privatising this and using the same contractors that are now working for other companies, I just can't see how that would work.
10: No, nor can I. As you say, there's courier services, there's all sorts of... I mean, they tend to deal in packages, of course, but I suppose nothing would stop them sending a note in an envelope from point A to point B. You just wouldn't put a stamp on it. You'd just pay for the delivery. As for the competition, well, as I said, unless universal service obligation was obliterated, I can't see a private buyer coming in and seeing Australia Post as an enticing acquisition.
11: No, absolutely. I think that I do use Australia Post every single day. I run about maybe 50 packages out a week, and I have problems every day with them. There's no doubt, lack of scanning at checkpoints when they promise that in their policies, and underpaid postage, which is a new one. It's coming up a lot more regularly with Australia Post. There, if I've nominated a package that is 500 grams and it turns out to be 550 grams, and a slug me for the next 250 grams. And they're using automation now too, to get that done. I think that they're very technology heavy and focused now. So trying to get someone to come in and purchase that and then sort of figure out the ropes and try and work all that out. It'd be very, very difficult. I just can't see it happening.
10: No, I agree. I think it's a very good call. Thank you, Shane. Appreciate your time. David at Regent's Park. G'day, David.
12: Hey, Michael. How you doing?
10: Good, mate.
12: Australia Post problem is when their CEOs retire, they give them a $12 million bonus and a bucket full of shares, and then the next bloke comes in. They've already run at a loss. Then the next bloke comes in, or the next woman comes in. Same thing happens again. They can run at a massive loss, and yet when they get massive bonuses. I think they could save a hell of a lot of money there, because I'm in my 80s, you know, and I still use, I get letters, you
10: yes,
12: know.
10: So yep, yep.
12: It's a service that you've got to have. They can't just chop it off. And while you're on the subject of Point Cook, I was posted there in 1969. I was there for 3 years.
10: Oh.
12: Beautiful place, you know, but they sold all the beachfront property. It's all developed into housing some 25, 30 years ago.
10: Well, there's still a lot of land there that they could potentially turn into a suburb or something. I mean, they'd have to be rezoned, there'd have to be changes, but, you know, where there's a will, there's a way. I guess the question is, do we just value it as a heritage site, which it should be, and protect it like some other nations would do, or do we look at this as a potential lever that can be pulled in this never-ending charge for more housing?
12: Yeah, look, there's you build two suburbs there, but the main part of Point Cook, the main admin building and all that, that's still there, and that's like a visitor centre. They could, you know, keep that, but, you know, the rest of it they could probably sell off because there's no aircraft flying there now.
10: Yeah, appreciate the call. Thank you, David. 131873. Jackie Munro, the New South Wales Shadow Assistant Minister for Innovation, I think it is called through. Hi, Jackie.
13: Hello, how are you?
10: I'm well. What did you want to say?
13: So I'm actually now the Shadow Minister for Heritage in New South Wales, and listening to your segment as I was driving around Sydney, I thought I had to call in because we've had some really interesting developments holding the government to account on the divestment and heritage listing of these important defence sites. Last week during budget estimates, we got the Minister for Veterans Affairs to commit to advocating to the Minister for Heritage for the state heritage listing of these sites, which was really quite a big shift. And while the Premier has said that he would like the federal government not to divest these sites, he hasn't actually made any commitment to put a state heritage listing on them. And
10: now, before you go on, Jackie, just explain to my listeners why you would need to essentially double up, because the federal government are going around saying, oh, no, it doesn't matter, we can divest these things, they've all got heritage protections, it's all sweet, nothing can happen. My understanding is that as soon as the site is sold, those heritage protections go. Is that right?
13: That's exactly right. And your former guest spoke about this very effectively and accurately in saying that there are two different heritage lists at a federal level. So there is the National Heritage List, and that has things like the Sydney Opera House, which are considered nationally significant. Then we have the Commonwealth Heritage Register, and this only applies to buildings that are owned by the Commonwealth government. So as soon as these Commonwealth-owned sites are divested, their Commonwealth Heritage listing is lifted with them, and these sites are no longer protected by any heritage listing. And at a state level, we think that the government should be putting time and effort and resources into making sure these sites are listed at a state level so that they can't be developed for housing and destroyed.
10: Okay, I'm glad you called through. Thank you, Jackie. Appreciate hearing from you. Jackie Munro there, as I said, the Shadow Minister for Heritage, and that's an important point to highlight there, the two different heritage listings with the two different powers that are associated with it. Major Owen Ether often phones the program on these matters. He's called through. Owen, good to speak.
14: And to you too, Michael. I called up on the post office, first of all, but...
10: Yeah.
14: I've got a comment or two on Point Cook. On the post office, they should look at the Yucho Bank in Japan. That is the post office bank. Every post office is a branch of it. Everybody deposits into it because it's absolutely safe. And they've got deposits of a country with a population five times Australia's of $1.2 trillion US. Now, divide that by five, and you've got quite a few billion there that any smart CEO could get being managed on the money market, and you wouldn't have to worry about subsidising daily deliveries and a lot of other things as well.
10: Yeah, I mean, in Germany, they've got Postbank, and that started out as the post office. Still got the old symbol of the trumpeter's horn and all that. But they, I guess you say, diversified in the, probably the 1990s or early 2000s. They're now competing in the lending market, and a lot of Germans use that, and the infrastructure's there.
14: Well, why not do the same here? Everyone's complaining about the all the bank branches closing in particularly regional areas. I imagine this would be one of the perfect solutions with a profit-making reason to do it.
10: Mm. Yeah, I would think so. I mean, I think we've just got to be a little more creative than we have been. Sort of throwing the baby out with the bathwater and saying, oh, well, we'll just sell it or get rid of universal service obligation. We know that's there for a reason, and that's so that people in the regions get some access to mail delivery, which they otherwise wouldn't. I mean, look at every other service provider. I mean, they hardly touch the bush because there's no money in it for them unless it's government-oriented. So that's got to stay.
14: If I could just give you something humorous on Point Cook before we part.
10: Sure.
14: I was doing a bit of flying training there once in the dim, distant past of my military days, and it's adjacent to the Werribee sewage farm.
10: Mm-hmm.
14: And which is a very large institution. Flying over it, I was told by the pilot instructor, mate, don't do an emergency landing in that because nobody's going to come and get you.
10: Yeah, that's probably very, very good advice. Good. Yes. Thanks, Owen. Lovely to hear from you. Major Owen Ether, 131873. Ray, g'day, Ray.
15: Hello, Michael.
10: Hi, Ray.
15: Well, I'm complaining about, I go to the post office, I buy stamps and coins, and last week I brought some coins early in the week, and halfway through the week I went and picked up another lot of coins.
10: Mm-hmm.
15: I was paying cash for them. Now they, on the coins I've got to pay out by card. It's by the post office. I know they're trying to track what who's buying what or collect on what.
10: Well, they won't accept cash payment.
15: No, not on the coins. On, during the week, I got the 50-cent pieces coins of Gough Whitlam, and I got another two. I ordered another two in. They got brought them in.
10: Mm-hmm.
15: The first time I paid by cash. The second time, I had to use a card. So I don't know what's going on there. And same with gold.
10: Okay, I don't know why, unless that's an AUSTRAC stipulation because they want to watch out for money laundering. Or Ray, I don't know. Someone will know. It's the first I've heard of it. So just to clarify, you're buying commemorative coins, essentially, and they say, look, we don't want to take cash for that. You've got to use a card.
15: Yeah.
10: All right. Okay, look, let's see if someone can explain why that is. I'd imagine there's... as I say, my guess would be AUSTRAC have put in place some stipulation, but I don't know. I simply don't know. Thank you, Ray. Phil. G'day, Phil.
16: Oh, g'day, Michael. How are you?
10: Well, thanks. Hope you are too.
16: I am. I am very much well, except for this garbage that's going on. Point Cook. I'd like to do two issues, Point Cook and the post office.
10: Yep.
16: I served the Royal Australian Navy very proudly for 20 years, and... one of my tasks, or they sent eight of us down to Point Cook to do the fuel course, which was to AVCAT, AVGAS, how to manage aircraft coming into HMAS Albatross.
10: Mm-hmm.
16: I still remember to this day that the F-111s used to fly into Albatross. What a machine. And we had to know the ins and outs of fuel, checking fuel, contamination. And they trained us. That base actually trained sailors who were also carrier sailors on Melbourne because we had the Grumman trackers and we also had the other jets which used AVCAT. Amazing sort of situation. Where do we do that now? And what I feel is the government must have a blindfold on because they're selling all the assets, including Penguin, near the sea. What we could activate Point Cook in the event of an emergency.
10: That's right, and yes.
16: It's right up our doorstep at the moment.
10: Well, I think that's why I was talking about the Pacific Islands Forum earlier, Phil. That is a litmus test of what is going on. We've got to be wide-eyed about the reality. I mean, everyone hopes for the best, but you've got to prepare for the worst. And I'm not sure selling strategic assets is part of the latter.
16: No. And I'd like to talk about the post office.
10: Yeah, please.
16: I did, when in the early 70s, we did 11-month deployments away. We did sort of 6 months overseas, and we did back in Sydney for a month and then away again for another four. The best ever thing that got delivered to the ship was the mail, and that came through a helicopter transfer to the ship. And I tell you what, it brought a smile to everybody's eye, because all the families would post the letters and they would be delivered by helicopter.
10: Yeah, yeah. That'd be a great moment. That sort of sense of distance ever so briefly broken down, right?
16: Broken down. And I know there's AI, I know there's computers, but, you know, if somebody destroys the infrastructure on that side, mail is very important.
10: You betcha.
16: I reckon to the military, you get that personal mail and the letter. You see, World War One, World War Two, they sent letters home. And I don't know where this country's going, but boy, oh boy, I'm worried.
10: Yeah, you're not alone, Phil. I think the old slogan was be alert, not alarmed. Maybe it's getting to the point of being slightly alarmed. Great call. Thank you. Thank you for your memories, Phil. 131873. We'll take a break. More in a moment.
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10: Let's get back to it. 131873, that open line number. A lot of feedback today. As you know, we've been speaking about this situation with defence sites. A number of the significant ones are in New South Wales. The Shadow Minister for Heritage in the state, Jackie Munro, phoned through a few minutes ago. I've just got a statement here from the Minister for Veterans, David Harris, in New South Wales. Now, David's on the record trying to keep Victoria Barracks in military hands. I commend him for that. But the statement says that the Premier, and that's because obviously Chris Minns, clearly stated the New South Wales government's position, the Victoria Barracks needs to be held by the Commonwealth government and needs to be preserved by the military, adding that places like Victoria Barracks carry a legacy which cannot simply be measured by dollar figures or development potential. Okay, so, yeah, ideologically they're in the right space, but I think the point being made is that the Commonwealth Heritage listing may not be enough to prevent, shall we say, desecration to an extent of the sites after divestiture by the Commonwealth government, because it relinquishes the heritage listing, no longer a Commonwealth asset. And so this is what the state government and others are saying, and this is true in Queensland as it is anywhere else. If you want to see some of these things well preserved, well, you might need a state heritage law applied. And I think anyone can apply for that, but of course the government then has to go through the process. But that might be a, shall we say, a fail-safe or a safety blanket from a protection point of view, and it probably would be a good idea if Macquarie Street and others got about doing that. A bit of leadership wouldn't be a bad idea here. 131873, that open line number. Now, look, I don't know what to make of this story. I came across it earlier today and I thought, it does make a lot of sense to me, but maybe it makes sense to you. I don't know. And it's to do with this phenomena known as pheromone maxing. Pheromone maxing. It's one of these manosphere things. Now, I'm sort of tempted to ask our lady listeners particularly here, what attracted you to your husband? What was it that attracted you to the husband? Was it his pheromones? Did you even notice that? Maybe you don't. I mean, they're not that sort of physically obvious, are they? Anyway, the reason I ask such a personal question is as follows. It says here, young men are being encouraged to skip showers, ditch the deodorant, and you might block the little kids' ears here for a minute, would you? In extreme cases, to drink their own urine in order to maximise their attractiveness to the opposite sex. Now, some would probably see a lot of that as a rebellion against evolution. But according to these pheromone maxes, it's all the rage. This is the latest internet trend in the looks maxing phenomena. This is the same idiocy that says hit your face with a hammer or something. And So pheromone maxes believe that men who avoid showers and deodorant maximise their natural male musk. Isn't that a delightful way of talking about their stench? You know, it's like when we say that men sweat but women perspire or glow. It's all that sort of Victorian nonsense, right? So, their natural male musk, making their scent apparently irresistible to the ladies. Now, I said, I mean, it'd be pretty easy to run an experiment. Get a relatively ugly-looking bloke that stinks, and get him out there in front of, you know, a group of available women, and just see how many of them latch onto him. You know, it would be pretty easy experiment to run. I suspect the answer is none. None. If they've got any self-pride, the women, that is, they wouldn't go near him because he smells. I mean, that's why God invented soap. It's what he did on the eighth day. He had a rest, obviously had a shower, need soap. I maybe made that out of a bit of the spare rib. I mean, I don't know what happened, but you know what I mean. So, I will ask, what attracted you to your husband, ladies? Was it the smell of the man, or was it his looks, or something completely conventional like his bank account? I mean, you tell me. 131873. Anyway, thankfully, I think this is from the Telegraph. The experts, quote unquote, have condemned pheromone maxing as having no scientific merit. Well, there you go. I mean, they had to go to an expert to get that. I mean, I could have told you that for free. But maybe I'm an expert. And then they say here, a sexpert says it's problematic. I mean, how do you become a sexpert? I mean, what's the qualification? Because, I mean, I've got a fair idea, but we had different words for people like that once upon a time. Anyway, the trend can be traced, apparently, back to as early as 2024, when viral TikToker, and I quote here, at Fluff Dumpster, yeah, christened Isaac, hit back at classmates who called him stinky in a video which has since amassed 2.3 million views. For my sins, I watched that this morning. I don't know. Pheromone maxing. So, you know, all those blokes working on construction sites come home smelling like a tip truck. They didn't. Little did they realise that was an aphrodisiac to the fairer sex. Why did we have a shower, they wonder? 131-873, the open line number. Let's get the latest news. The real news, that is. Maddie McNeil, g'day.
0: Good afternoon, Michael. The Prime Minister says now is not the appropriate time to question whether climate change caused a deadly landslide and ensuing flooding in Nepal. Speaking from Palau, Anthony Albanese says his thoughts are solely focused on those affected by the disaster and offering support to Nepal. Former 2GB and 4BC broadcaster Ray Hadley is due to give evidence in Alan Jones's sexual assault trial this coming hour. The federal government's being asked to explain why it cut a program for prostate cancer patients, delivering 150,000 consults.

0: Ipswich, mainly dry, 25, Gatton, 25, 24 at Oxley, Mount Gravatt, 23. Sunny tomorrow and 27 before warming up to about 31 on Thursday and maybe 32 on Friday, so spring has officially sprung. Rocky today, 26, a little cloud around, Gladstone, 25, partly cloudy in 29 tomorrow and then the low 30s from Thursday. Sydney, 27 and sunny in the Harbour City today, Penrith, 27, Liverpool, 27, Richmond and Parramatta got in on the act as well, 27, just 26 at Campbelltown, 26 for Bondi, 25 at Terry Hills. Tomorrow, mostly sunny and 27 for Sydney City, and then about 27, but sunny again on Thursday. As for Canberra, a little cooler. You'd expect that, I guess. Sunny and 20 in the capital today, Tuggeranong the same. Shower or two tomorrow, maybe 2 mil. Top of 21, an early shower or two on Thursday, another mil or so. Should dry up a bit on Friday, but top of 17 for Thursday. Lithgow today, 18 and sunny, beautiful. Orange, 17 and sunny. Mudgee, just a touch of cloud, 21. Bathurst, the same, 19. Katoomba, a bit blowy, actually, 18 and 25 at Springwood. Sun's out there. Partly cloudy and 19 tomorrow. And then for Lithgow, cloud clearing on Thursday, 17 the top. Queanbeyan today, sunny and 19 before a little bit of rain on Wednesday and Thursday. 131 873. Una, hello, Una.
1: Good afternoon, Michael. How are you?
0: I'm well. To what do I owe this pleasure? I think we've spoken twice in 2 weeks now.
1: Well, you keep touching on things I'm concerned about, I guess.
0: Okay.
1: But you did make a laugh about the attractions of what attracted you to your husband.
0: Yes.
1: And one of the main things, of course, is the fact that they're attracted to you.
0: Well, that's the hope, I suppose.
1: Yes, and he was the first person in my life who ever told me I was perfect just the way I was, which was a good beginning, wasn't it?
0: That's a very good pick. Was that his pickup line?
1: No. This is when we were getting down to the tin tacks of would we continue with our courtship or would we not?
0: Oh, okay.
1: Which was about a week or 10 days after it started.
0: Okay.
1: But on the subject of what attracts you, I always found him very attractive when he just came out of the surf and he smelled of the sea. And and he would like to lie down on the beach on his towel beside me on the beach on my towel.
0: Mm-hmm.
1: And then I told him the reason that I wouldn't marry a man who was a smoker, because kissing a smoker is like licking an ashtray, and I wasn't going to do that for life. So
0: no, it's bad for your health.
1: If he gave up smoking, he might as well say goodbye to me.
0: So he gave up the bungers for you.
1: And then his mother said to me the first time I went there for dinner, she said, "I'd like to know the secret of how you managed to turn him around so fast." She said, "I've been trying for 20 years to get him to clean. You've got him doing it 3 times a day. And I said, "Well, I just made it clear that I don't like getting close to someone who doesn't clean their teeth."
0: Okay.
1: And as far as the deodorant went, deodorants were just coming in when I was 16. And they were pretty...
0: What did we do before then?
1: You washed, and I think this is where that rumour arose that Poms didn't like to bathe.
0: Soap dodging, yeah.
1: In the cold of Britain, you didn't have to bathe a lot, but in the heat of Australia, you did.
0: Well, I guess, yeah, depending on what you did for a line of work, but yeah, I take that point, yeah.
1: But, you know, in my childhood, Michael, you had a bath necessarily at least once a week, a full body bath with a hair wash.
0: Well, yeah. Well, I think at least once a week would be a good idea.
1: Yes, but children don't get smelly, really, until they start to hit puberty.
0: Yeah, that doesn't help. That's right. Yeah.
1: Then, so, you know, my mother used to call it top and tail. And you wash down to your waist with one, you know.
0: Mm-hmm.
1: You wash the other half and mm-hmm. you in the dish to wash your feet, but most of the washing did while you weren't actually in water.
0: Yeah, I'm with you. Yeah. The advent of the hot water system and the showers changed society completely, hasn't it, Una?
1: Lit the copper and you did the washing, and while the hot water was in the copper, everybody had their hot bath and washed their hair. And in families that had 6 and 8 children, they all used the same bath water.

0: Nobody in their right mind would, because you didn't necessarily have water laid on.
1: My grandma
0: never had water laid on to her house.
1: Yeah, I know. And they seem to survive. They did it a little tougher than we did, but they survived.
0: Yes, and they all got married and had families, and quite often very large families.
1: So maybe there is something to the pheromone debate.
0: And my husband's favourite perfume was Johnson's baby powder.
1: Is that a perfume?
0: Well, you sprinkle it around and see what your wife thinks.
1: Give me an idea. I'll report back tomorrow. You know.
0: Thank you, Michael.
1: Duck home via the chemist right now. Thank you. Lovely to hear from you. Yeah, later again. Maybe I won't. 131873. I mean, do they still sell the talcum powder? I thought they stopped selling that stuff. Wasn't there a concern about talc and they still sell it? Do they, Joel? Right. Oh, getting a not just for the babies. I take it. Right. Okay. All right, you're learning something. Maybe it should be called prior to baby powder or something if it's being more accurately marketed. I don't know. 131873. Ray on the text says, hot showers are only a recent thing. Well, yeah, I guess in the story of humanity, yeah, they are. But, I mean, they've been around for at least 40 years, 50 years in many cases. But we've gone from baths to showers. No doubt about that. We've made the big change. Okay, so Una liked the smell of the man out of the surf on the towel. There you go. 131873. More after this.
2: 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Should the Legislative Assembly expand as Canberra's population approaches 500,000 and Tennis for Resilience is expanding? 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
1: Well, it is turning into quite the health-focused half hour. We'll speak to Professor Tim Green in just a moment about vitamin B6 or too much of it. Back to the pheromone discussion. John, you've got a thought about this.
16: Yes, just a couple of things. Look, in terms of the defence facilities, first of all, I think we should just sell them all.
1: Right.
16: And hand the defence of the country over to the Boy Scouts.
1: Okay.
16: That's how I think about that. But in terms of pheromones, I think the most powerful pheromone emanated by males, not the only one, but the most powerful one, comes out of your pocket. It's called your wallet.
1: Oh, really? Is this from personal experience, John?
16: I've had two wives, that's all I'm saying.
1: Oh, your wallet would be a bit thin then, I guess.
16: It's very thin, actually. In fact, I don't ever want it anymore, really.
1: You might be better off just not showering, John. I reckon that might be your next best plan of attack.
16: Well, look, I'm 77, so I actually grew up in that society where country people only bath once a week. The comment you had on with the lady before about people bathing once a week in the same water.
1: It's quite true. That was my grandmother's life. It's quite true.
16: Yeah, well, we're still all here and healthy, really.
1: Yeah.
16: But the pheromones argument, yes, I think if... I'm not sure about that at all. I think, and I think drinking your own urine—that's a lot to ask for. Really,
1: that's desperate times. I mean, you're stuck in the desert with no way out. You know, I mean, okay, but beyond that,
16: strokes are different, folks. I think
1: something like that.
16: Thanks for the show, Michael.
1: Thank you, John. Thanks for adding to it. 131 873 the open line.

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2: Well, Professor Green listening in thinking, what the hell am I about to come onto here? Well, look, there are a variety of vitamins and minerals that are crucial to our body's everyday functions. What they do to pheromones, I don't know. But vitamin B6 is one of them. It's vital for helping turn food into energy, to support brain health and to build red blood cells. But I was interested to read recently that the National Health and Medical Research Council have recommended reducing the upper limit of vitamin B6 consumption down from the current 50 milligrams to just 14 milligrams per day. Why? What's this about? Well, Professor Tim Green of Flinders University is the National Health and Medical Research Council's co-chair of the Vitamin B6 Expert Working Group. He's been good enough to give me a bit of time. Professor Green, thanks for being there.
3: Yeah, thanks for having me on.
2: Not at all. Okay, so the upper limit used to be 50 milligrams a day. The suggestion from your body is now let's bring that way down to 14 milligrams per day. Why?
3: Well, I guess an expert committee was convened to review the latest evidence on vitamin B6, and I guess it was spurred on by a number of cases of peripheral neuropathy, which is really a fancy name for sort of nerve damage. And we decided, we originally, as you said, had it set at 50 milligrams, but there was beginning to be case studies, people that were getting it, peripheral neuropathy, possibly at lower intakes. So as we get more evidence, we have to review these things. These were first established in 2006. And based on these case reports, we decided that the safe thing to do was reduce it from 50 milligrams a day down to 14 milligrams a day.
2: Okay, fine. And you'd be accused of being negligent, I guess, if you didn't. So these reports come in. Is this because people are now vitamin shopping in the supermarket and supplementing, or is this vitamin B6 level coming from natural foods and everything else in our daily life?
3: Yeah, I mean, that's a great question. If we look at what the recommendation, so we do need vitamin B6. And for an adult, it's somewhere just below 2 milligrams. The upper limit was set at 50 milligrams, which is 25 times higher. There's really no need to go any higher than 10 or 14 milligrams where the upper limit is set. I think the big problem is that when we first looked at these things, the supplements weren't widely being used. And now they're in multiple things, and people may not be aware where they're getting them from. For example, some supplements labeled as, say, magnesium also contain 50 milligrams of vitamin B6, and you'd have to read the fine print to find that out. Energy drinks can also contain vitamin B6. So it could be a combination of people getting it from unknowingly from supplements, or it may be that the thing is set too high. So that's why we, in an abundance of caution, we set it too low. It is virtually impossible to get too much vitamin B6 from natural sources.
2: Okay, so people are supplementing. Now, is this because they're taking little capsules and things out of the bottles, or is this coming, because you did suggest it could be from a variety of sources, is this coming through those powders that they add to their drinks and, you know, for bulking up and young men and this sort of thing?
3: I mean, it really could be coming from multiple sources, and people aren't readily aware from where it's coming from. So you're right, it could be coming from protein drinks, it could be coming from energy drinks, some of them have vitamin B6 added to them, and it could be the cumulative exposure. It could also be that because more people are now taking it, we're becoming more aware of the excesses of vitamin B6, so we're getting more reports.
2: Okay, I've just got a text come in here from Katie who says, I agree with the change because both my husband and I suffered toxicity. I was only taking 25 milligrams a day. He was taking 30. His was also hidden in a zinc supplement.
3: Yeah, right. And I think that's a great point. I embarrassingly say I've been in this area for 25 years. I took a magnesium supplement I'm not very good at taking supplements, but then I looked at it when this came up and saw it had 50 milligrams of B6. So you wouldn't exactly expect a bottle that's labeled magnesium to also contain 50 milligrams of vitamin B6.
2: No.
3: But it was hidden in there. And if I can't find it, it's going to be very hard for others to find it.
2: Point taken. Okay, just finally then, just remind us, what are the side effects of having too much of this B6?
3: Yeah, I mean, the main thing is something called peripheral neuropathy. And again, it's just a fancy name for nerve pain. It's tingling, numbness, burning sensation, muscle weakness. And I guess the problem is it's not particularly specific to excess vitamin B6. Curiously enough, too little vitamin B6 can lead to the same thing. Probably the most common cause of this nerve pain or neuropathy is actually diabetes. So diabetes contributes to it. So people may not even recognize it for what it is.
2: Okay, well, this is an important conversation. I'm glad we've taken a little time to do that, and just to give people a bit of a heads up about the change for this, the daily intake requirements or specifications. Thank you for your expertise, Professor.
3: Thank you.
2: Not at all. Professor Tim Green, so that's the latest with vitamin B6, bringing it down to 14 milligrams per day. Interesting change there, based off evidence that was coming to light. It's 9 and a bit to 2.
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2: Back to that open line, 6.5 to 2. Joan, hello, Joan.
12: Hello, how are you?
2: I'm well, but more importantly, how are you, Joan?
12: I'm good, thank you. So what I'm ringing up about, you had a gentleman on the phone not so long ago and he said he wouldn't believe that going back in the 50s this was, that they'd boil the, copper, get the water, do the washing, and then that would go and they have a bath in it.
2: Yep.
12: My auntie had 6 children and that was once a week they do that. But my mum... My grandparents, I come from East Sydney. My grandparents, their name was John and Mary Flower. They had a corner shop in Burke Street on the corner of Burke and Harmer Street.
2: Right.
12: Then my mum My mum, she bought the house next door. So my grandmother had that that property there, and mum renovated it all. And mum, we had a shower. When I was born, I had a shower. We had the hot water system on top of the roof. It was a double-story house. It's still standing there, the two of them, the shop and the residence where we live next door.
2: Mm-hmm.
12: And mum had the hot water system put on the roof in them days.
2: Okay, so how many years ago was that, if I might ask, Joan?
12: Yeah, well, I was born in 1944. I'm 52.
2: Hang on a sec, you're born in 1944 and you're 52?
12: No, I'm sorry, 82, I'm sorry, love. 82.
2: No, that's all right. That's had a couple, I just couple of years difference.
12: My father died in the 50s.
2: Well, I'm with you. I'm with you.
12: Mixed up there.
2: Yeah, that's good.
12: And that's how I don't know anything different. In our home, we had a shower and a bath.
2: Well, how about that? You would have been one of the earlier ones, I think, with the shower. But that's a great story. Thank you for calling, Joan. I appreciate it. I don't know if anyone, too many others, had showers back in the mid-1940s. That's pretty early going. Well done, Joan. Thank you for the call. Okay, we've got the 2 o'clock news. Not that far away. We'll come back with a whole lot more. We're going travelling to Argentina. Look forward to doing that.
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17: A sunny day, heading for a top of 20 degrees, getting down to a low of 7 overnight. From the Capital Radio Newsroom, good afternoon. I'm Jeff Tyler. The family of an Australian missing in the Nepal flood is travelling to India for a ceremony honouring the deceased. South Coast man Michael Keats was travelling when he reached the border shortly before the floods hit. He's one of 43 Australians DFAT has confirmed are still missing in the disaster. Earlier today, his sisters confirmed they're travelling to India for a ceremony honouring the deceased, and yesterday his partner said she was heartbroken. Foreign Minister Penny Wong says her thoughts are with the family, adding there has been no official confirmation of Mr. Keats's death. Meantime, the Prime Minister says now is not the appropriate time to question whether climate change caused a deadly landslide and ensuing flooding in Nepal. Anthony Albanese says his thoughts are solely focused on those affected by the disaster and offering support to Nepal. An RAAF plane is en route carrying humanitarian aid. In other news, the ACT recorded a 1.1% fall in home values for last month, according to Cotality's latest home value index report. The data revealed a similar decline in Sydney, Melbourne and Brisbane. Gerard Berg, head of research at Cotality, says broadly, this is a pressure being seen across the local markets.
18: At the moment, we have seen larger declines in some of the more expensive parts of the city. So houses in both South Canberra and North Canberra have led the way down. South Canberra houses were down 3.3% in the month, while North Canberra was down 2.1%. But it is a broad decline across all regions. The one exception was Western Creek, where we saw unit values actually increase in the month.
17: Some workers on Canberra's light rail construction are being underpaid. James Wybrow has more.
0: Traffic controllers working for a subcontractor have reported underpayments of more than $20 a week. The Canberra Times reports up to 75 workers have been shortchanged by Altus Traffic, with payslips showing their hourly rate was 50 cents below the award minimum, which equates to an underpayment of $1,106 under the minimum each year. CFMEU ACT Branch Assistant Secretary Michael Hiscox says any Altus Traffic employees should check old payslips for discrepancies. James Wybrow, Capital Radio News.
17: Canberra local Nick Kyrgios' drug use is back in the spotlight. Stefanos Tsitsipas says he knew about Kyrgios' drug use before news broke and that he was surprised the Aussie was not suspended earlier. Kyrgios was banned in August after he revealed he tested positive for cocaine in June while in Spain to play at an event. And water supplies from the ACT and New South Wales are preparing to go head-to-head next week in the 2026 Best Tasting Tap Water Competition. Water suppliers across the state and territory have been invited to submit a sample of their finest drop to the industry, to the Water Industry Operations Association of Australia. The New South Wales ACT title will be judged and the award presented in Newcastle on Thursday, the 10th of September.
8: Sports update.
17: For the Wallabies have arrived in Mendoza ahead of their second test against Argentina on Sunday morning. The Aussies remain unbeaten under Les Kiss, having won the first test 27-21. Hooker Brandon Payenga-Omosa says Kiss's influence could be seen in the off-the-cuff rugby they played in the victory.
19: It's definitely something we've adopted that, you know, as I said, if we see the picture, go for it. You know, having a two-sided attack is important.
17: And that's the latest from the Capital Radio newsroom.
20: 2CC weather. 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Canberra's cold. Your house doesn't have to be.
17: A sunny day and a top of 20, getting down to a low of 7 degrees overnight. Tomorrow, a shower or two and a top of 21. Thursday, an early shower or two and a top of 17 degrees. On Friday, a mostly sunny day, 18.
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2: Now, across Australia. Yeah. Back to Afternoons with Michael McLaren.
3: Okay, back into it we go. Hour number three. Thank you for your company on the old shower v bath. When did it all start? When did the change happen debate? Kerry says gas bath heaters over the bath with the bath shower combination tap. They were around in even the 1890s. And were used right through until the 1970s when they became unsafe. He said, I was a plumber with the gas company. They were common in my apprenticeship back in the 1950s. All right, thank you, Kerry. Appreciate that. Now, just on housing and the like, we will speak to Andrew Bragg later this hour about the problems with it. But here's a different issue. This was raised in the Herald today. Kind of a nice opening line by Julie Power, who says it's called the tiny window problem and it's a pain in the glass. Very good, Julie. It's the spread of sash windows in high-rise apartment blocks. Now, I don't live in a high-rise apartment block, but if you do, is this an issue? You can tell me, 131873. You see, I mean, obviously we've got to have safety stipulations, particularly with windows in high-rises, because the last thing you want is for a child to open up sort of, you know, a full body-length window or something and fall out, let alone an adult. So there are rules in place. Sash windows are the go-to, but they are only able to open a certain angle because it can't be any wider than a child's head or whatever the rule is. And people are now saying what this does is effectively very severely restrict airflow in apartments. Now, of course, more and more Australians are going to be living in a high-rise apartment. I mean, when we talk about all these new houses being built, they're not really houses. I mean, the majority of them are flats in 20 and 30-story buildings. So now, this is going to become more of an issue, I suppose. And as it says here, the spread of sash windows in high-rise apartment blocks certainly across Sydney, but this would be happening in Brisbane and everywhere else where there are regulations, is limiting ventilation and threatening health and well-being. So says Estelle Geach, Gretch rather. Now, she's an urban planner and director of planning fairness and equity with the Committee of Sydney. Committee for Sydney, but under the building code, a room must have ventilation via windows or doors equivalent to 5% of the floor space. The problem, though, is that the size of the opening is determined by the size of the sash, and in most high-rises, fall protection rules, which I discussed, means that sash windows can open only to the size of a child's head, or 125 millimetres, 12.5 centimetres. Now, Gretch said that the restrictions, or restrictors, reduce the effective opening really to 10 or 15% of the sash, and therefore if the window counts as delivering 5% of the floor area, in reality, because you can only open a tiny bit, it's no better than 0.5%. Now, she says, look, the apartment complies, but it barely breathes. Just like we need to breathe to live, apartments need to breathe to be livable. I guess that's true. I mean, you've got to be able to have ventilation to knock out mould and all sorts of things. But so I don't live in a high-rise. I understand why we have these rules. But it's just another thing to consider. When we talk about housing everybody, it's not just a matter of doing it. It's about how we do it. And for many generations, most Australians were living in a detached home. It may not have been flash. It may not have been big. But you know, there's a little bit of land and there were windows that could open and so on and so forth. If you're on the 23rd floor or 24th floor of some place in the burbs, you're not getting that. It's about quality of life. I don't know. I wonder if, you know, 100 years we'll look back and think, what the hell did we do to our suburbs with all of this? But there again, I won't be here to find out. 131 873, the open line number.

0: now on Afternoons, it's time to go travelling.
1: Well, let's do that. And of course, there are some places in the world that just seem to have it all, aren't there? Cosmopolitan cities, those glaciers that glisten away, towering waterfalls, all against a backdrop of snow-capped mountains. One of those places is Argentina. Fantastic country from all who have been there and told me about it. Stretches from the subtropical jungles in the north all the way down to the icy wild ranges of Patagonia down to the south. For many now, a launching pad to go on a cruise to Antarctica as well. And then, of course, it's a vibrant culture. They love their football, but tango, and they love a steak. There's a lot to love. Now, Argentina, like a lot of South America, just has a lot to offer. And I guess the question therefore is, well, where should you go? What should you eat? What do you do to experience the very best of what Argentina has to offer? Because let's face it, most people might be there for a week or something like that as part of a tour. So what to do? Well, I've got no idea, but I know someone who does. Her name is Heather Propellier, the co-owner of Contours Travel. And Heather's with me on the line. Heather, good afternoon.
2: Good afternoon. Thanks for having me.
1: My pleasure. Look, now, I've never been to South America, let alone Argentina, so you're going to have to hold my hand and guide me here. We land, I assume, in Buenos Aires. What do we do?
2: Well, Buenos Aires is one of the most appealing cities in South America. It has a lot to offer. You know, every traveller, whether you're interested in culture, they have fabulous museums and galleries. They have the Colón Theatre, one of the world's most impressive opera houses, really relevant to Sydney listeners, of course. They also have incredible sporting attractions as well. You know, you have Boca Junior, which is one of the most popular football teams in the world. You can visit their stadium. You've got the incredible polo tradition, which is very vibrant in Buenos Aires. And then, of course, the fabulous food, which, as you mentioned, Argentinians absolutely love their steak. They've got an incredible wine industry. So it's a fabulous city to get out and eat and drink and enjoy the local cuisine as well.
1: Yeah, so there's a lot to do. Argentina politically has been a bit all over the place, though, the last so many decades, a bit hot and cold. They've had good times and shocking times and so on. It seems to be picking up again now. Is it safer as a result?
2: It's absolutely very safe, and Argentina has remained one of the safest countries in South America for Australians for a long time now. It has the lowest travel advisory on the Smart Traveller website. Yes, they have had an incredible rollercoaster politically, but they're starting to stabilise now economically, which makes it a lot easier for people to plan and visit as well. You know, the peso is much more stable now, and the Australian dollar actually goes a fair way in Argentina, so it's a fairly good value destination for Australians to visit.
1: That's pretty good. My understanding is there's quite a strong Italian community or ancestry built into Argentina. That might in some ways explain the food as well as, of course, all the other backstory to the country. But is that right? There's quite a strong Italian influence?
2: There is, yeah, particularly in Buenos Aires. Argentina, like Australia, is a country of migrants, and they had a lot of European migration, particularly from Italy, but also from Germany, and even Wales is actually quite an interesting Welsh connection down there, and in northern Patagonia as well. So okay. Just like Australia, a very vibrant multicultural mix of people, but the Italians do dominate, particularly around the Buenos Aires area.
1: Actually, you mentioned the Welsh. I think I'm right. Triggered a memory or a thought here that there's a community somewhere down there in Patagonia that still speak Welsh. It's like sort of a time warp. Is that right?
2: Yeah, look, it's for Welsh people, it's probably a bit underwhelming, but for people with Welsh heritage, it is quite interesting because they did come across to Argentina and settle in one very small area around Trelew. So there is still, quite a bit of interesting history associated with those sort of migrant groups. But it's a very, very small Welsh-speaking community indeed.
1: So. Okay, fair enough. Okay, now, it's a big country, though, Argentina.
2: Huge,
1: a lot of people know about Buenos Aires, but Patagonia is a long way to the south. There's other areas a long way to the north. What's it like getting around?
2: Yeah, so Argentina is about a third of the size of Australia. So it is a very big country indeed, and predominantly sort of north to south in terms of the way it lies. Buenos Aires is about the same latitude as Sydney. So if you think of that in terms of the sort of weather that they encounter, you then have Patagonia to the south, which is much cooler, of course. Argentina is very well connected by their domestic airline, Aerolíneas Argentinas. There are direct flights from Buenos Aires to every major city within Argentina, but also between those regional cities as well. well. So when we plan an itinerary, we try and make sure that we have clients on as many direct flights as possible. So you can do a nice little circuit from Buenos Aires to Iguazu, Iguazu to Salta, Salta to Mendoza, and then coming down into the Patagonian region as well.
1: Okay, when you do it, as far as the interaction with what you see, how much of it is now just marketed toward the tourist? Get that photo, get that experience, you know, burn and churn, or how much, because it, you know, a lot of it still seems pretty wild and free in places. How much is pretty authentic?
2: I would say it still has an enormous amount of authenticity, and particularly once you get outside of the major tourist areas like Buenos Aires or Iguazu Falls that have a lot of package tourism and a lot of group touring. You know, South America is still one of the least visited continents on Earth, particularly when you compare it with places like Europe or Asia. It really is quite easy to get off the beaten track and discover those really kind of wild and authentic experiences.
1: Okay. Now, as far as who's going there, again, they're obviously some Australians, but who are the big tourists? Are they the North Americans or fellow South Americans?
2: Yeah, actually a very interesting mix of people. So certainly North America, although the North Americans, you know, don't tend to travel as much as Europeans or even Australians do. So whenever I'm in Argentina, I notice a lot of European tourists, but also a huge number of Aussies as well. I think, you know, having the direct flight from Melbourne and Sydney across to Santiago now makes Buenos Aires in particular very accessible. It's a very short connection across from Santiago. And Australians are starting to notice that it's a, you know, as you said, a really diverse and appealing destination, and we're starting to hit it in higher numbers than ever.
1: I guess we're doing it as package tours, though, are we?
2: So we work exclusively with tailor-made itineraries. So everything that we do for our clients is sort of stitched together based on their particular, you know, time frame and budget and interest and so on and so forth. But there are absolutely a lot of, you know, pre and post cruising packages that people are doing as well, or part of a group tour. You know, the group tours tend to hit just the main highlights of Buenos Aires and Iguazu Falls, which is a shame because Argentina really does have, once you get out into the northwest, for example, or, you know, the wine region around Mendoza, the Patagonian region, there's a lot to see and do but beyond those, you know, big ticket items.
1: I mean, the wine is of course, very big in a lot of places around the world. You go to Europe, you can buy Argentinian wine in a lot of places. You go to Europe, you're eating Argentinian steak. I mean, they probably have a closer connection than we do.
2: Yeah, absolutely. The Argentinians are really punching above their weight in terms of cuisine worldwide. They have had a couple of restaurants appear in the World's 50 Best Restaurant list over the last couple of years, so they're certainly coming up in terms of global recognition of their food and wine. But still, again, you know, when you're over there, you can get top-shelf wine for really affordable prices, so it's, a very appealing destination on that front as well.
1: Is it a bit like Australia in that probably spring or autumn are really the best times to go?
2: Yeah, it depends a little bit on where you're travelling to because there are so many different climatic zones. So certainly for Buenos Aires, I would say spring and autumn are the best time of year because it does get incredibly hot and humid in the peak summer months. The northwest, so the area that sort of, you know, borders Chile and Bolivia there, that's really best visited during their dry season. So their dry season is from March through to sort of November, if you like. And then conversely, you've got the Patagonian region, which is very far south, where really October to kind of April are the better months to visit just because the days are longer, you know, you don't have that really deep winter cold.
1: All right. Geez, I tell you what, you've certainly given me a good insight into it. Heather, thank you. And how can people get in touch with you and the team at Contours?
2: Probably the easiest way is to go to our website, which is contourstravel.com.au. We're based down here in Melbourne, but we have clients all over Australia. So, yeah, I'd be very happy to talk with anyone who's interested in a trip to Argentina or beyond.
1: Well, sounds like you know it pretty well. So that sounds good. Heather, thank you. Appreciate your time.
2: Pleasure, no worries. Thank you.
1: Not at all. Heather Propellier, as I said, co-owner of Contours Travel. I think Heather said they're based in Melbourne. Anyway, if you've been to Argentina or you've got a bit of Argentinian blood, you can tell me the story, 131 873. It does sound like a great place to visit. You've got to make a bit of an effort to get there, but those direct flights to Santiago and then over you go, it's certainly a lot easier than it was many years ago, I suppose. 131 873. Back to the windows. G'day, Gary.
3: Hi, it's Gary. How are you?
1: I'm good, Gary. I'm fine. How are you?
3: Good. Have you heard of the window tax they had?
1: As in way back
3: in... England or somewhere.
1: Yeah.
3: Well, as a result of that, people removed their windows, bricked up the walls, and as a result, there was a lack of fresh air and ventilation, and illness and disease grew quite a lot because of that. I thought I'd just pass that little thing on. And in case the federal government's looking for a new tax, probably a window tax would be a good one too.
1: Don't give them any ideas, Gary. I suspect regarding apartments, the last thing we really want to do is put people on the 34th floor in complete darkness because of a window tax. It does, I suppose, solve the problem of potential dangers with windows, but it creates other problems, as you historically correctly point out. Thank you, Gary. Appreciate the call. Speaking of problems, Sacha Baron Cohen looks like he's in a spot of bother. Not personally, per se, but he's bringing back the character of Ali G after nearly 20 years. Ali G's coming back, which will be kind of, I think, kind of fun. But there's a lot of killjoys out there, and there's groups out there that want to make sure this doesn't happen. There's a piece in the Fin Review that says 2 months before his new film even hits the cinemas, the cancel culture has started again for the British comedian. And this Ali G is going to be sort of like a fly on the wall mockumentary. So I think the story basically is he's got his latest girlfriend pregnant. She's 8 months pregnant or something. So he's going to go to America to get fatherly advice from Trump's America. I mean, you know, you can see how this is going to go, right? It's called Ali G, Who Is I? And as it says here, it's got a bit of ground to cover since the, quote, world went to crap with the emergence of COVID, wars and Ed Sheeran, or according to the trailer. So he's, it says here, Ali G's idyllic life of chillin' is thrown into upheaval after he learns his girlfriend is 8 months pregnant. So where else do you go to become a good dad than Donald Trump's America? So he said on Twitter, this is Baron Cohen, in an age where a comedian's career can be ended by a single un-PC joke, I thought I'd play it safe and bring back this guy. Yeah, but you see, now not everyone's happy. I'm told there's a mob over in Britain called News Corp who immediately launched a campaign branding Ali G as racist. Oh, here we go. Demanding cinemas boycott screening it by Monday evening over there, UK time. More than 45,000 emails had been generated by this campaign. I think it's, you know, an activist group. Sent to 19 theatre chains around the world, including event cinemas in Australia. And say, oh, this should be banned. They say Ali G is a cover to laugh at Jamaican culture. The character enforces harmful stereotypes of how a Jamaican man behaves in society. Many people don't find it problematic because he's a white man pretending to be Jamaican and then jokes on him. Ali G smokes weed, he's a misogynist and does nothing meaningful in life. He does this because he thinks this is what a Jamaican does. No, he doesn't. He does it because what he does is funny. And we need more laughter in this world. As I said, there's a lot of killjoys out there. What happened to just letting people be their own judge about what's funny or what's not, what we can see and what we shouldn't, and what the kids should see and what they shouldn't? And when did all of these unelected busybodies armed with an email account start calling the shots? 131873.
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5: investigations continue into the collision between a car and a group of five cyclists, which left a 32-year-old woman dead.
0: And world news impacts.
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2: Well, here he is, Clinton Maynard. Officially, good afternoon, Clinton.
3: Good afternoon, Michael.
2: I just learnt something about you.
3: Yes.
2: You can't broadcast unless you're fiddling with a pen.
3: No, not fiddling. I need to be holding a pen.
2: Oh.
3: I generally...
2: You just have to have it in your hand.
3: No, I'm keeping... Right now, I have a pen between two of my fingers and my thumb. And it's so I can...
2: So if I was to whip the pen away, you'd be mute.
3: I would feel naked.
2: Yeah, okay.
3: And you don't want a naked Clinton on the radio.
2: No, I wasn't asking for that. I was just... Yes, all right. That's just... It's interesting.
3: No, it's
2: I mean, you've been doing radio for at least 60 years.
3: It's a clutch. Actually, when I'm walking the corridors of 2GB, I've always got a pen in my hand. And I don't feel at home if I don't.
2: Is that because you were a prefect at school and used to write down the names of the people who needed detention?
3: I was on the SRC, but I didn't make prefect.
2: The student rep council.
3: I was on the student rep council.
2: Yeah, yeah.
3: There was a scandal, though.
2: Really?
3: Well, we ran a few fundraisers over the course of the year. Then, this I think was I was in year 7 or year 8. And then there was a slap-up Chinese meal at the end of the year, and some of the proceeds from the fundraisers were used for the slap-up Chinese meal.
2: Mm-hmm.
3: The SRC was dismissed at the end of that year.
2: Oh, dear.
3: I was only in year 8, so
2: you're
3: I
2: lucky,
3: was not...
2: Lucky ICAC wasn't around back then.
3: I'd be in trouble. Well, I just lie. It seems if you're a witness to LICAC, it's okay if you lie.
2: What does it matter? Now, what have you got coming up?
3: And Charles Perrottet is continuing his evidence this afternoon as well. Busy program. I'll be crossing out to Glen Alpine. We'll be speaking about what the occurrence was with this home invasion shooting this morning in the early hours, where it appears that it's been another case of mistaken identity.
2: Yep.
3: To the point we are getting gangland figures posting on social media, you got the wrong house. It's just... unbelievable the way this gang war is unfolding in Sydney streets at the moment. I'll cross to Nelson Scott, our reporter in Nepal, for the latest on the search for the 43 unaccounted for Australians as well. Holly Hughes in studio after 4:30 for Straight Shooters this afternoon. We'll get her take on politics this week. I'll be speaking with the Transport Minister, John Graham. There have been some developments today.
2: Hang on, let me... I'm seeing trains in your future.
3: Well, there's been a development with the Metro today. They've wrapped up testing for the Bankstown to Sydenham line.
2: Did it go well?
3: It's gone well.
2: Good.
3: We'll be putting it on the Minister to tell us when the right line's
2: going to
3: run.
2: You should take Sydney Now, I was going to say on the road, you should take it on the rails for the inaugural...
3: Metro line.
2: Metro run. You and 100 listeners can go to Bankstown on the Metro.
3: I know it was a very attractive prize for Levy to give away seats on his Migaloo boat cruise on the harbour a couple of weeks ago for our 100th anniversary. I'm not quite sure a seat on the Metro has quite the same appeal.
2: Well, if you can't get a seat, you could stand.
3: We'll certainly get an update from John Graham about when the Metro is going to open.
2: And when you're going to take listeners. Okay. Thank you, Clinton.
3: With a pen.
2: Hold on to that pen.
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7: Hi, Michael. Ray Hadley has taken the witness stand at the trial of his former radio colleague, Alan Jones. The former 2GB and 4BC broadcaster has been giving evidence about a conversation he had with one of the six complainants who've made allegations against Jones. Rescuers are racing against time to free hundreds of workers trapped in buried tunnels in Nepal, where more than 40 Australians remain missing after severe flooding. The Prime Minister says it's up to Pacific countries who they invite to the Pacific Islands Forum after China warned there would be consequences for Taiwan being invited to the talks. And the Maritime Union has confirmed a 24-hour work stoppage affecting Brisbane's ferry network on Saturday, when thousands of revellers are expected to flock to the CBD for the River Fire Spectacular. In sport, fast bowling trio Pat Cummins, Josh Hazlewood and Mitchell Starc have all been named in Australia's one-day squad for the tours of Zimbabwe and South Africa. Struggling batsman Amanis Labuschagne has been dropped. Thanks, Michael. There'll be more news and sport at 3.
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6: Scott Phillips with us, of course, from the Motley Fool, fool.com.au. Scott, Jim Chalmers says he believes AI has the capability of transforming the Australian economy, but there is a risk. He might be the risk, but I don't know. But anyway, what's your take on it?
9: Michael, good afternoon. Look, I mean, he's right. It's one of the biggest economic transformation in our lifetimes. That might be a little bit much. I reckon probably since the internet, that wasn't that long ago. But either way, it has the potential to be huge. He's not wrong. The thing is, Treasury, not the Treasurer, but Treasury, have kind of belted the cat a little bit and said, we can't rely on AI to fix the productivity problem. I think we all hope it will help. That would be lovely if we could, because we desperately need to do something about it. But Treasury is saying two things. Firstly, we know the adoption of AI is broad but shallow. In other words, lots of us are tinkering with it, but it's not being used a lot. So the hoped for benefits are not yet coming through. And we've got to make sure they don't just rely on that. We look at other parts of our productivity problem as well. They also talk about the fact that productivity growth has been restrained by about 0.8% per annum because of the growth in government jobs. Now, we've talked about this one before as well. Yep. But again, Treasury putting some numbers to it. There are reasons why you should absolutely restrain productivity if you want to invest in things that aren't necessarily economically productive, if those outcomes are worthwhile. Two things, you've got to make sure they are. And secondly, you have to accept the trade-off. The challenge for the Australian economy, unfortunately, is our productivity is lagging very, very badly, as are real wages. So I don't think we've got the balance right. Treasury's not saying that. They're not going that far. I'm just making very clear that we've got to be a little bit careful what we assume and the trade-offs that we make, because that is kind of the problem with the Australian economy. We want productivity growth about 1.2% per year is Treasury's aim, and that helps us get those economic growth and wage benefits. If you can't get there, and we haven't been recently, well, we kind of know what the results are, and we're living through them right now.
6: Aren't we? Oil, markets, dollar?
9: Yeah, markets are down about a third of 1%, roughly in line with where the US market fell overnight. So not a huge surprise there. 9,242 points. Aussie dollar up very, very

0: slightly, 0.02%, 71.68 US cents. Oil, unfortunately, up and still uncomfortably above $90 a barrel, just about 1% higher, $91.30 US dollars a barrel.
1: Thanks, Scott. We will speak tomorrow, of course. Scott Phillips there from The Motley Fool, fool.com.au. We'll get to Andrew Bragg on housing shortly. Let's go back to call. So, Christian, g'day, Christian.
2: Hey, Mike, how are you?
1: I'm well. Hope you are too.
2: Just calling about, you speaking about Argentina before, and I lived there for a year. It's probably the best experience I've ever had.
1: Enjoy it? I think I might have lost the line. We'll see if we can get Christian back. Thank you, Christian. Helen, hi.
3: Hi, Michael.
1: Hi.
3: Regarding windows, I've been looking at two-bedroom units at present, and a lot of the modern two-bedroom units might say two bedrooms and a study,
1: yep.
3: But the study does not have a window. So okay. They're just in internal room within the apartment. But who's to say that the renter or the owner wouldn't use it as a third bedroom?
1: Yeah, well, we used to call that a cupboard once upon a time, didn't we?
3: We did, and I have noticed a lot of the second bedrooms, the windows are so narrow, you wouldn't get any air in if you were sleeping in that room as well.
1: Yeah, well, this has got to be considered because more and more people are going to be calling that sort of a dwelling home.
3: Yeah, they're not built for our climate anymore, which is very sad. Like all the bathrooms in the modern apartments do not have windows, most of them.
1: Yeah, the extraction fans, yes. Well, instead of trying to sort of, you know, de-park places and whip parking away from them, maybe they'd be better off, from a governmental point of view, looking at trying to ensure that they have at least enough windows for light and ventilation, hey?
3: Yeah, definitely. They need to do something because they're substandard, a lot of these apartments, unfortunately.
1: Well, you've been looking at plenty of them by the sound of things. Helen, I appreciate the call. I tell you what, hang on there. I'll make your day a bit better. I'll give you a double pass to see Monty Python Spam a Lot, because that's going to be at the Event Centre at the Star, Sydney, October 15 to 18. So you can go along and enjoy that. It'll be very, very good. You can, if you're listening out there, maybe what about treating Dad this Father's Day to Monty Python Spam Lot? What a good idea. Stephen Curry, Marnie McQueen, Nick White. I spoke to Stephen about this a while ago. Actually, he's in it. It opens October. Sydney's Event Centre at the Coliseum Theatre, Western Sydney, I should say. So it's going to be really, really good. Really, really funny. So hang on there, Helen. A couple of tickets coming your way. 131873. 1923. As we've said for quite a while, the outlook on the house market, the prices, is looking increasingly dim. Certainly today, with news that Sydney property prices are on track for the largest market crash in 40 years. Now, yep, sure, they've been on a tear for about 30, but nonetheless, when she heads south, there's going to be collateral. According to data from analytics firm Cotality, Sydney recorded a 4.7% drop in dwelling prices in the first full quarter since the budget in May. Now, you know, you do the mathematics. If that's extrapolated out to an annual rate, it could be 18.4%. Over 12 months, that's a hell of a drop. A lot bigger than what we were told could happen. Now, the Brisbane market also recorded a dip this quarter, 2.7%. Obviously, Brisbane's been on a tear, but if that were to push on through for, say, 12 months, even houses in Brisbane could be down nearly 11% or 10.8% over the next year. On top of all of this, you've got rents going up, dwelling approvals going down. It is a real witch's brew. Andrew Bragg is a Liberal senator for New South Wales. He's a bit of a boffin when it comes to housing. It's sort of been his shtick for a while. He is the shadow minister for the environment, among other hats. He's with me on the line. Always good to speak, Andrew. Thanks for jumping on the line.
4: Hey, Michael, how are you?
1: I'm okay. I mean, look, you don't want to talk any market down, but by crikey, we're skating on some thin ice here, aren't we?
4: Well, this is the consequence of the high tax model that Labor have introduced in their budget in May, where they put $77 billion of new taxes onto the economy, and it's just tanked the whole place. And this is exactly what we thought would happen, in the sense that it would damage the economic foundation of the country. And what you're seeing in housing is not a lot of new first home buyers at all. What you're seeing is just effectively destruction of wealth, and no one actually gains from this.
1: No, they don't. Rents are on a tear. This is the other aspect because, you know, a lot of young people, before they buy, they obviously rent when they move out of home or whatever the age-old story is. Pretty hard to get a deposit together, even if property prices are coming down, if your rent's going up.
4: Well, even before the budget, this government was building 30,000 fewer houses than the last government on average. Then the budget proposes to reduce housing by another 35,000 as a result of their taxes. And then their bans on SMSFs and other things investing into new properties takes away another 16,000. So what you see is a massive reduction in housing supply. And as a result, you see higher rents. So I just think most people look at it and think, why is the government trying to reduce housing supply? I mean, they're going out of their way to damage the economy and the housing system just because they don't like certain investors.
1: Yeah, well, this is it. They're playing favourites, and I think we all know, those who study politics know, the Labor Party, and every party would have, but Labor particularly, have worked out that they need to win a certain percentage of the vote to win majority government. They don't need more than 32%. They can get there easily with 32% primary. So they've said, right, we'll go after the young, and we'll go after percentage of the young, and if we get them, we win. I mean, that's just the way that the preferential system works. But is it working for the economy?
4: Well, I mean, I'm not sure what sort of political calculations they made. I mean, I thought maybe they did some focus group testing on this stuff before the budget, which I think went awry anyway. But clearly the idea that more taxes on everything would help the housing equation, I just think it failed at the first hurdle. I think most people looked at it and said, well, why is there a 30% new tax on small businesses and crypto and ETFs and other things? So I think they've done a really bad job here on the economics, but also on the politics, which is why I think you're seeing so much pressure on the Labor Party as well as all the other parties.
1: Just on that, though, the economics filter. Okay, so we lay the blame at the Treasurer. He has the ultimate sign-off with the Prime Minister and the Cabinet. But we have Treasury, yeah. Secretary of Treasury, what was it, 1,200 staff nationwide or something. There's a lot of people paid to put a budget together. And it seems to me, Andrew, that a number of them, did anyone, I don't know, speak up and say, well, hang on, what about this widow's tax? What about the impact on self-managed super funds? What about this? What about that? I mean, all of these backdowns and clarifications and problems that have come to light since the budget was handed down either weren't picked up, or if they were, they were ignored. I mean, what does that say about the state of the Treasury?
4: Well, I think it also shows that Jim Chalmers, I mean, if he was the CFO of a company, he would have walked the plank a long time ago. He would have gone. He would have been sacked because his unrealised gains tax policy collapsed. His budget has collapsed four different ways. So he has to take some responsibility, I'd say the most responsibility, for this. In terms of the SMSF policy, I mean, this was pushed through by the Greens at the behest of the big union super funds, because they are worried about losing market share to SMSFs, because people who have a bit of money in super are smart enough to realise that they don't want to give their money to, you know, Wayne Swan and the 40 Thieves at CBUS or Australian Super or whatever, and they'd rather just do it themselves. And so cutting off their ability to invest into property just damages SMSFs as a concept and actually helps the big super funds keep market share. So they didn't do any proper analysis on these things. These were just political things.
1: I agree with that, ideology. One aspect that yet hasn't been fleshed out in any detail is becoming more and more popular. People that have accessed a reverse mortgage, Senator Bragg, properties in Sydney and whatever have gone up 30% in over 30 years, right? So they're more than 30%. They've gone up over 30 years, almost unbroken. So they've been on a tear. But, you know, you don't take out a reverse mortgage on the value of an asset from 1980. You take it off from the moment you took out the reverse mortgage. Now, if we start to see declines of nearly 20% in some of our markets, what does that mean for all of these people that have got reverse mortgages on an asset which isn't worth anywhere near what it was?
4: Well, I think it leaves people in a terrible position. And I think the point about pricing is, if you want to have more affordability and you want to have more young people buying houses, then you do that by providing more supply. You don't do it by putting in new taxes. And I think that's really, I mean, it shouldn't be a lesson we need to tell people today, but the outworking of this new tax policy is fewer homes. And as a result, that has made rents go up, but also the transaction cost of the new taxes plus the interest rates going up because of Labor's inflation has actually shocked the whole market and the whole system in a way which is not a good outcome for anyone.
1: No, I mean, it's not.
4: No one wins out of this.
1: No, no one wins, including the government. Mind you, just with that said, and you just touched on that issue of inflation, a lot of the smart people are now saying at the September meeting this month of the Reserve Bank will see a rise in interest rates. Their hand is forced. Underlying inflation is still too hot. Okay, so it goes up another 25 basis points or a quarter of 1%. That'll obviously take even more heat out of the property market. Where does that leave us?
4: Well, I think the government has given up on their budget. They've given up on ever getting back to surplus. As a result, they keep on pumping money into the economy, and they give the Reserve Bank no choice but to use monetary policy to try and rein in the speed of the economy. I mean, we've effectively now got a speed limit of about 1.5-2% of growth before we start seeing interest rates go up. So, like, we're actually in a very sick position until we have a fiscal position that actually supports getting interest rates down. All while Chalmers is at the Treasury, I don't think we're going to see inflation be defeated, because last time he declared victory on inflation, that came back to actually show that he had failed.
1: Absolutely. Just finally, politically speaking, you are a politician, I agree, in a very sick position, and yet a lot of Australians seem to increasingly believe that the medicine comes from Pauline Hanson and One Nation. Why is that?
4: Well, we've announced a lot of good policies in the budget reply, but we need to announce a lot more policies, and that needs to come over the next few months, because I think we're in a situation where there is more competition in politics. That's a good thing. I welcome that. But we need to step up to the plate and put out more economic policies, which are ambitious and bold. Otherwise, we'll drift to our political deaths ourselves. And I think it's quite clear to me that people are hungry for detailed and ambitious policy solutions, particularly that help the economy.
1: Yeah. Just finally, from a state's point of view, there'd be a few treasurers saying, crikey, we're losing a lot of stamp duty here. I mean, a lot of them are Labor governments. Reckon they're on the phone to the federal treasurer?
4: Well, I mean, this is the chickens coming home to roost, isn't it? I mean, they've been relying on this transaction tax-based system for way too long, and they've had the rug pulled from underneath them. And, you know, frankly, it was never a very good way to underwrite a budget. I mean, I just don't think it's a good thing for Canberra politicians to spend their time trying to solve the problems of the states. The states could fix this if they wanted to, but they've decided they want to have an addiction to transaction taxes.
1: Yeah, well, that would require, of course, a broader federation roundtable of some sorts, and I was trying to get the coalition to take that to the last election as a policy, but it didn't land, but we've got another one on the way down the track, you never know. Thank you for your time, Andrew.
4: Thanks, Michael. Thanks a lot.
1: Senator Bragg, Liberal Senator for New South Wales. 131873, it's 9-3.
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1: All right, track of the day time. 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Open 7 days and seven nights. They work hard. Lunch, dinner. Here's your question. Grundy Television began on TCN9. It was on this day in 1959. What was the first show that the Grundy Company aired? It was on this day, Channel 9, TCN 9, 1959. But what was the very first show that Grundy aired? Reg Grundy was the compere. Here's a clue in the song.

0: course, CCR with Fortunate Son. Does that help? We'll get a winner after the break.
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12: Getting down to a low of 7 degrees overnight. Tomorrow, a shower or two, a top of 21. From the Capital Radio Newsroom, good afternoon. I'm Jeff Tyler. A truck driver has managed to wave down help despite serious burns to his face and legs after crashing down an embankment in the Southern Highlands. The truck rolled off the Hume Highway at Berrima before bursting into flames. Angus McGrath from New South Wales Ambulance says the driver, believed to be in his 30s, is in a serious but stable condition.
7: Amazingly, he was able to get out of the truck and crawl up quite a large hill to get back on the Hume so he could be seen there and someone could make that 000 call. We had our intensive care paramedics first on scene to respond to him and treat him for burns to his face, legs, and also he had internal airway burns.
12: The Prime Minister has confirmed an RAAF plane is en route to Nepal carrying humanitarian aid as crews work to find hundreds of workers trapped in tunnels buried by mud. Australia's Foreign Minister says Nepal expressed a preference for direct aid rather than search and rescue personnel as the nation grapples with deadly flooding. The loved ones of Australian man Michael Keats have declared he died in the disaster, but the federal government has not received any official confirmation. The ACT government has released the final design for the Palmerston Shops upgrade, with some improvements on the way. T. Priest Willamott reports.
13: The upgrades include better paths, accessible parking and a new pram crossing, as well as a new play space and more landscaping. While these improvements have been welcomed by the community, local advocate John Makita has expressed concerns over the lack of a public toilet. Mr. Makita says many Palmerston locals have contacted him asking for a toilet to be included, but it hasn't made the final design. Procurement is due to start in the second half of this year, with the upgrade expected to be completed in 2027. Tia Priest-Willamott, Capital Radio News.
12: Canberrans are being encouraged to go bold with their hair this month in a show of support for life-saving cancer research. It comes as figures show more than 2 in 5 Australians are expected to be diagnosed with cancer by the age of 85. Spokesperson Lisa Herden says, while it's called the Brave Shave campaign, there are other options.
14: You don't actually have to shave your head to take part. You can also choose to cut or colour your hair. It could be a dramatic transformation, so cutting off a ponytail or adding a bold new colour. You choose when you register, you set your fundraising goal, and then you ask the community to get behind you.
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12: And checking petrol prices around town, we've got unleaded $2.03 at the 7-Eleven in Melba. It's $1.94 at the Costco in Majura and $2.10 at the Ready Express in Greenway.
15: Sports update.
12: Well, the Canberra Raiders are preparing to farewell club legend Josh Papali'i when they take on the Cowboys in their final match of the season, using the bye to regroup after a disappointing farewell at Papa's house. 5'8" Ethan Strange says the team will do everything they can to get one last win.
16: Every game, it's the NRL. Every game means a lot, so we're just going to go out there and try as hard as we can to get a win for the big fella.
12: Corey Horsburgh and Morgan Smithies will also be farewelled in Saturday's match. And struggling batsman Manus Labuschagne has been dropped from Australia's one-day squad to tour Zimbabwe and South Africa later this month. That's the latest from the Capital Radio newsroom.
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0: Warren checking out your latest Canberra traffic this afternoon, and a pretty smooth ride across the streets of the Territory. There's a little bit of a build-up on Old Cooma Road at the moment through Royalla and Cambars Drake for drive past O'Halloran Circuit and Athlon Drive. Another hour of temporary lane closures and speed limit reductions. On behalf of the National Capital Authority, sections of Parks Way, both directions affected to the Kings Avenue overpass. 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
3: 2CC weather. Alexander Watson Insulation. Canberra's cold. Your house doesn't have to be.
12: Getting down to a low of 7 degrees overnight. Tomorrow, a shower or two and a top of 21. Thursday, an early shower or two and a top of 17 degrees. Friday, a mostly sunny day and a top of 18. Saturday, showers and a top of 17 degrees.
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0: good afternoon and how the devil are you? Great to have your company today. Leon Delaney here with you. It's Canberra Live on 2CC and it's your chance to have your say. Any topic, any time, whatever it is you'd like to talk about, all you need to do is get on the phone and call me up. 6255 1206. 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Or you can email by going to the 2CC website, click on the feedback link and tell me what's on your mind, Canberra. Well, the ACT government has called for public submissions from people with lived experience of the mental health system as part of a regulatory review of the operation of the Mental Health Act of 2015. In particular, the review is considering a range of issues, including the impact of mental health orders, how information is shared with families and carers, and emergency detention measures. ACT Minister for Mental Health, Dr. Marissa Patterson, said no one understands the strengths and challenges of the mental health system better than the people who uses it, and the families, carers and supporters who walk alongside them. Meanwhile, a discussion has sprung up about whether or not the ACT would be best served by increasing the number of members in the Legislative Assembly. In part, the conversation has been prompted by the recent call by the Federal Member for Bean, David Smith, for a review of the Self-Government Act. Some have suggested that increasing the number of MLAs to 35 would provide a deeper talent pool for dividing up the workload. Another proposal has emerged suggesting increasing the number of electorates from 5 to 6 and keeping the number of MLAs to just 5 in each electorate for a total of 30 members. And Tennis ACT and Running for Resilience have announced Season 2 of Tennis for Resilience, which will expand on the program after the success of Season 1 at the Barton Tennis Club. Season 1 attracted more than 300 participants across 10 weeks. This season, the program will add two new venues at the Melba Tennis Club and the Turner Tennis Club. And you can have your say, whatever it is you'd like to talk about. This is the place for you.
1: 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Canberra Live with Leon Delaney on 2CC.
0: 10 past 3, the ACT government has called upon people with lived experience of the mental health system to provide their feedback for a review of the Mental Health Act. ACT Health and Mental Health Minister, Dr. Marissa Patterson, good afternoon.
2: Good afternoon, Leon.
0: Thanks for joining us today. There's a lot going on, but let's start with this review of the Mental Health Act. It's a regulatory review which is required on a periodic basis, but what specifically is the review looking at?
2: So this review is looking at key aspects of the Mental Health Act. So this, as you said, a statutory review, but we are really looking for a broad range of feedback, particularly from people who have used the system and had experience with the mental health system in the ACT. We hear a lot of feedback, you know, regularly about some of the challenges people face and how we can do things better. So this is really an opportunity for the community to have their say and input into this work. So this is quite a large piece of work, and there is an extensive consultation process that the government's going through with key stakeholders and key stakeholder groups as well. But we also really want to hear from the community.
0: Now, some of the issues that are being looked at by this review are at the more acute end of the mental health demand. Things like mental health orders, detention under court orders, emergency detention. These are all matters that apply when somebody has reached the point of crisis, aren't they? Now, I've had a conversation recently with Lisa Kelly at the Mental Health Community Coalition, who has argued that many of these acute crises could be averted if there's better community support in the first place. What do you think of that idea?
2: Yeah, absolutely. And again, this is well, part of what we want to hear from the community about is that they have had experiences of this really acute end of the system in terms of how we can do it better. We have a very active conversation about this, particularly in respect to the police and ambulance portfolios as well, in terms of how we respond to people in mental health crisis. And we have the PACER teams that do excellent work, but what we really want to be doing is that early intervention, prevention type of work where we're working with people out in the community when it's not such an acute issue, and preventing them potentially needing to, you know, ending up in the system for some of these more restrictive orders. So there's a lot of work to do. There's been a lot of commissioning work in the mental health space as well, trying to improve the way services are funded and ensuring that there aren't gaps in service. So that work is continuing, and that's really extensive work and trying to get long-term funding to services as well. But there's work happening at the national stage as well. So we'll continue this. Again, to encourage your listeners to go onto the Your Say Conversations website and the Mental Health Act review page. And I think it's the 23rd of October people have to provide their feedback, but we really encourage it.
0: Yeah, okay. 23rd of October is the deadline, so plenty of time for people to provide their feedback. Just quickly, you mentioned the PACER program. Mm. It has proven to be incredibly successful, and it's a good example of what can be achieved when you have the various different government agencies actually working together to deliver an outcome. But it has been so successful, it needs to be expanded to be more available more of the time, doesn't it?
2: Yes, so it was expanded, I think, 2 budgets ago, and we constantly look at their sort of demand for PACER. And yeah, it is a very successful service, and it is a very good example of how multi-agency response can have really good impacts for the community, and particularly with PACER. So what their team does is really try to de-escalate a situation and provide an assessment for someone out and about in the community or in their home, and be able to work with them to get the services they need, so they're not having to go to the emergency department or the hospital, for example.
0: Yeah, and it's a win all around, because PACER, being the Police Ambulance and Clinical Emergency Response Team, it's provided support not only to the individual experiencing a crisis, but it's also provided support to ACT Police and ABC Ambulance personnel to have that added expertise on the scene and to help, as you say, de-escalate a potential dangerous situation. So that's been one great success. Hopefully we can achieve more great successes in the field of mental health in the ACT. There is always constant demand and growing demand, sadly, and it's almost impossible for government resources to keep pace with that demand, but we need to do the best we possibly can. Earlier today, you've also announced the preparations for storm season, which officially begins today. I know it's only September, but it's already been quite warm, hasn't it?
2: Absolutely. While we're very excited for the warm weather that's coming, there is warm weather coming, which may lead to increased storm activity and thunderstorms and things. So what we're doing today is launching the storm season. So I've been out with the SES and raising awareness about how the community can be prepared for the storm season, and we'll have the upcoming bushfire season launch in a month's time as well. So there's a lot of work that's been happening behind the scenes, but now today is really about calling on the community to chat, plan, act. So chat to your family, go onto the ESA website, download the emergency plan information, and then work around your house, act on the plan to ensure that your gutters are cleaned, that you have, you know, pruned any trees or branches, or have furniture and trampolines and things that you may need to secure in an event of a storm. Asking the community to get prepared, to have a think about what they might do in an emergency, to think about their neighbours and who might be vulnerable and how they can support them too.
0: The Northern Hemisphere has just experienced a record-breaking hot summer with devastating wildfires both in North America and in Europe. Are we prepared for something like that this summer here in Australia if it should eventuate?
2: Yes, absolutely. We've actually got teams over the RFS, teams over in America at the moment. They've been over there for close to a month in America fighting the fires there. But the bushfire season is very, very busy for our emergency services agency, but in the off season, they're equally busy in terms of preparation. So we've just had a whole heap of volunteers and staff go through a community education sort of planning and training program over the last weekend. That's been about 150 staff and volunteers that are trained for running the community events. We'll have more tests as we go along the way as well. We've just had the AusAlert set up, so that will come into action 1st of October, I believe. And yeah, there's lots going on in this space, and emergency services have been doing a huge amount of preparation for the summer ahead.
0: Now, as Minister for Gaming Reform last week, you expressed concerns about the sudden appearance of a mysterious ATM just across the road from the Hellenic Club. Have you been able to get any further information about that ATM and who's responsible for it?
2: I've had information come through from community people saying that they believe the Hellenic Club is responsible for it. I don't know if that's accurate. I wrote to the Hellenic Club last week, but I've not yet received a response. I'll follow up again on by Friday if I haven't heard anything. But this ATM is concerning because it has just appeared, and it's not near any shops or restaurants or anything. It's just directly opposite the Hellenic Club in an office building. And why it's concerning is because that ATM doesn't sit under the withdrawal limits that ATMs within the Hellenic Club do. And I also think it's concerning in the context of the government has been very clear about working to reforms that will see a ban on ATMs in venues. And so the fact that this ATM has just appeared just outside the Hellenic Club premises, while they would be aware that this reform is coming, I think is really concerning. And we've seen Mr. and Mrs. Kasurian's story through the media over the past couple of years now, of a really tragic story of their experiences of gambling harm, and the Hellenic Club was at the centre of that and has been going through an ACAT process. So I would hope that the Hellenic Club would take their responsibility to reduce gambling harm and to care for their patrons really seriously. So I am really committed to understanding who is responsible for putting the ATM there and asking them why they have chosen to do that.
0: Okay. And yesterday, the independent member for Kurrajong, Thomas Emerson, claimed that the ACT government is losing millions of dollars facing legal action from its own constituents. So the biggest line item was more than $60 million paid out in damages, settlements and legal costs relating to medical negligence claims in the 2025 to 26 financial year. As Health Minister, there will always be some examples of misadventure where people seek compensation, but is there more we can do to head off those misadventures before they happen?
2: Yeah, absolutely. And there's always more we can do. And the government is continually investing in improving services, infrastructure, safety and governance. We've just had the Walsh Review come out a couple of months ago that is looking at, provides very direct and extensive recommendations on how we can continue to improve the health system. But I think what is important to note is that these figures represent a point in time, but really this is a matter of a lot of insurance claims coming through the resolution at one particular time. There are some examples in that of quite large and substantial claims that have been made. But ultimately, we take it really, improvements of the health system really seriously, and we are committed to the recommendations through inquiries and reports and coronial inquests as well.
0: Marissa, thanks very much for your time today.
2: Thanks so much, Leon.
0: Thank you. That's Dr. Marissa Patterson, the ACT Health and Mental Health Minister on 2CC. It's Canberra Live. Call and have your say anytime you like. Lee, how can I help you today?
3: Oh, good afternoon, Leon. Before I start about the by-election win in Western Australia, you know, some people that wear the white sheet and the white hoods on their head, you know, the One Nation voters. it wasn't a bad effort, eh? They didn't just win. Oh, my God.
0: The white sheets and the white hoods, they're
3: a
0: different...
3: That's what we're portraying.
0: They're a different crowd. Hello, I'm speaking. They're a different crowd in a different country, so I'm not quite sure what you're trying to suggest
3: Lee. But that's what we're portrayed as, okay? You know, we're all just rednecks, and that's who votes for One Nation. Well, I know eye surgeons to cooks that are voting for One Nation. But the reason I ring up, you had that bloke yesterday, the MLA, the independent / Greens.
0: Thomas Emerson.
3: Not a minister, Emerson.
0: Yeah.
3: Now, I've got a couple of points. The one that you're just talking about to the worst police minister in history for the ACT, but anyhow, one point was with the $60 million, okay?
0: Yeah.
3: No mention of CIT, like just pay out for millions of dollars for no reason. No mention of my way, millions of dollars paid out for no, for, and you got zero for it. No mention when they took over Northside
0: Hospital, yeah.
3: Millions just chucked away into the air.
0: Yeah. All right. What now, Thomas Emerson was talking about was civil legal proceedings in the court against the ACT government. So would not include the CIT or the My Way Plus.
3: But you're
0: quite right. They are also prime examples of extraordinary government waste.
3: My point is, he's mentioned, and I'll be telling the electorate when we come to election time, is his point was there should be a cap on the insurance. Now, tell that to someone whose life's been turned upside down.
0: Yeah.
3: Tell that to someone who's met through medical negligence, has, you know, very, very, very ordinary life at the present because of someone's negligence.
0: Yeah.
3: Like, when you start putting caps on, let him take that to the election, that he wants a cap put on that. But we'll waste money in everywhere else. Now, the other thing was, he was scoffing at the police, like, oh, we'll do, you know, independent inquiry into that boy, that Aboriginal boy that got dragged off the bus, okay? That was an unfortunate incident. And the police are going to have an internal inquiry. But he didn't mention about when the Parliament, you know, with the Liberal leader, Parton, and the bullying thing, like, when the politicians investigate themselves, that's okay.
0: Yes.
3: Or, you know, the federal one, they investigate themselves, and all the crooks up there on top of the hill, not one of them being prosecuted for anything wrong. You know, like, I mean, it's a big call.
0: Well, Lee, I can tell that you're very, very passionate and motivated, and I think you're quite right on pretty much everything you've said so far. There was an independent investigation into that police incident. The Ombudsman came back with a scathing report that found that police had failed in their duties. So there is that. There is some accountability. I'm sorry I've run out of time, but call again another day. Thanks very much for being part of the program today. 3:24 now.
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5: investigations continue into the collision between a car and a group of five cyclists, which left a 32-year-old woman dead.
1: And world news impacts.
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8: Looking again at your latest Canberra traffic, Parks Way through the work zone, still busy traffic reflecting that. Lakeside past Anzac Parade and on towards the Commonwealth Avenue Bridge. Keep in mind, too, roadworks closing off Monero Street, Queanbeyan, until further notice between Atkinson Street and Lowe Street. 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
0: 3:26, it's a lovely sunshiny kind of day outside at the moment. In fact, I believe it's around about 19 degrees, although the machine tells us it feels like 11. Now, but peering through the panoramic window, It is kind of windy. Maybe that's why it's a wind chill factor that brings it down. But 19 degrees and sunshine for the first day of spring, the official word on the weather from the Bureau. Sunny today. Apparently a slight chance of a shower tonight. There you go. Tomorrow we are expecting a shower or two to arrive. It will once again be relatively warm with a maximum tomorrow of 21 degrees after an overnight low of 7. And then over the next few days, a shower or two on Thursday, mostly sunny on Friday, but then showers coming back again on Saturday. So it's a bit of a mixed bag over the second part of this week. It's 28 past 3 now on 2CC. It's Canberra Live. There's been an update on the City Health Building at number 1 Moore Street. Infrastructure Canberra say that they are continuing to work closely with specialist advisors, remediation experts and contractors following the identification of asbestos-containing material within non-occupied areas of the building. Following the completion of key cleaning and remediation activities within affected plant room areas, some tenants will be able to safely reoccupy parts of the building on levels 3, 4 and 5 from the 7th of September. Now, that is this coming Monday. The ground floor and level 1 and level 2 will remain closed indefinitely while Infrastructure Canberra continues to assess requirements for their future reoccupation. Infrastructure Canberra advised that the health and safety of building occupants, tenants, contractors and visitors remains the ACT government's highest priority. All decisions regarding access to and reoccupation of the building will continue to be guided by specialist expert advice and independent certification. Infrastructure Canberra will continue to work closely with partner directorates to support tenant agencies and service providers in implementing business continuity arrangements and minimising disruption to services while the building remains closed. The official statement from Infrastructure Canberra concludes further updates on remediation progress, future works and potential reopening milestones will be provided as more information becomes available. Of course, that building does house some very important health services and a couple of other organisations as well, including the Canberra Innovation Network. So it's obviously been a significant disruption, but those important services have been provided at another location in the interim. 29 past 3, a news update is next.
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10: Getting down to a low of 7 degrees overnight. Tomorrow, a shower or two, a top of 21. From the Capital Radio Newsroom, good afternoon, I'm Jeff Tyler. A truck driver has managed to wave down help despite serious burns to his face and legs after crashing down an embankment in the Southern Highlands. The truck rolled off the Hume Highway at Berrima before bursting into flames. Angus McGrath from New South Wales Ambulance says the driver, believed to be in his 30s, is in a serious but stable condition.
11: Amazingly, he was able to get out of the truck and crawl up quite a large hill to get back on the Hume so he could be seen there and someone could make that 000 call. We had our intensive care paramedics first on scene to respond to him and treat him for burns to his face, legs, and also he had internal airway burns.
10: The Prime Minister has confirmed an RAAF plane is en route to Nepal carrying humanitarian aid as crews work to find hundreds of workers trapped in tunnels buried by mud. Australia's Foreign Minister says Nepal expressed a preference for direct aid rather than search and rescue personnel as the nation grapples with deadly flooding. The loved ones of Australian man Michael Keats have declared he died in the disaster, but the federal government has not received any official confirmation. The ACT government has released the final design for the Palmerston Shops upgrade, with some improvements on the way. T. Priest Willamott reports.
12: The upgrades include better paths, accessible parking and a new pram crossing, as well as a new play space and more landscaping. While these improvements have been welcomed by the community, local advocate John Makita has expressed concerns over the lack of a public toilet. Mr. Makita says many Palmerston locals have contacted him asking for a toilet to be included, but it hasn't made the final design. Procurement is due to start in the second half of this year, with the upgrade expected to be completed in 2027. Tia Priest-Willamott, Capital Radio News.
10: Canberrans are being encouraged to go bold with their hair this month in a show of support for life-saving cancer research. It comes as figures show more than 2 in 5 Australians are expected to be diagnosed with cancer by the age of 85. Spokesperson Lisa Herden says while it's called the Brave Shave campaign, there are other options.
13: You don't actually have to shave your head to take part. You can also choose to cut or colour your hair. It could be a dramatic transformation, so cutting off a ponytail or adding a bold new colour. You choose when you register. You set your fundraising goal and then you ask the community to get behind you.
10: Sports update. Well, the Canberra Raiders are prepared.

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1: 2CC weather. Alexander Watson Insulation. Canberra's cold. Your house doesn't have to be.
0: Getting down to a low of 7 degrees overnight. Tomorrow, a shower or two and a top of 21. Thursday, an early shower or two and a top of 17 degrees. Friday, a mostly sunny day and a top of 18. Saturday, showers and a top of 17 degrees.
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9: Well, it's about 24 to 4 now. The Australian share market is down today. It's in the red. The ASX 200 and the All Ordinaries are both down by 0.2%. There is, of course, still about 24 minutes of trade left in the day, so it's anybody's guess how it will finish up. We'll find out later on when we have a full report of all the day's finance news later in the program.
8: On Canberra Live with Leon Delaney, Finance and Money with Peter Switzer.
9: Mr. Peter Switzer, good afternoon.
10: Well, I would say that, but I'm really surprised how quickly Tuesday comes around. And I'm figuring I'm running out of time here.
9: Are you running out of time? What makes you say that?
10: Well, time is limited.
9: It is. Look, yes, we all have a finite number of days walking this earth. Let's make the most of them while we can.
10: Yeah, I just like to slow. Well, wasn't there a movie? Slow the earth down. I want to get off. Something like that.
9: There was a pop song or a country song, Stop the World, I Want to Get Off, something like that.
10: Yeah, that was it.
9: Yeah. Trying to remember who that was. It wasn't Sandy Posey. It was somebody like that, though. It was a long time ago. A long time ago. Apparently, house values are falling, Peter, and people are throwing their arms up in the air, running around screaming and panicking because they're not as wealthy as they were. What's going on?
10: Yeah, that is the consequence. And I guess one of the things that I didn't put in my story today, because I didn't want to scare people too much, though I think I scared them a little bit, given the fact that, you know, on average, homes are roughly valued around $1 million, and they're tipping a 10% fall. And I think that 10% fall may prove to be a little bit on the high side. So I think we could actually, low side. I think the fall could actually be bigger, especially if the Reserve Bank decides they want to raise interest rates two times, as some economists are suggesting. And so, yeah, catality is the old core logic. I must admit, my wife, Maureen, who read the story, they said, I wonder where catality came from. It's the old core logic, which is quite famous for house price surveillance. And Tim Lawless there is very reliable, and he tends not to, you know, jump on board with journalists who want to, you know, create, you know, scary stories. But he is, you know, quite mindful of the fact that it's just a pretty serious drop in the space of, I guess, 3

0: 3 months.
1: Well, obviously, there's been a lot going on lately. We've had, obviously, the cost of living crisis, which eats into people's ability to spend on other things. We've had the interest rate increases, which eats into people's ability to spend on other things. We've had all sorts of things going on in the economy. And on top of that, the federal government decided to make some pretty significant changes to the taxation of property investments, which, well, nobody's really 100% sure what the final eventual flow on effects from that might end up looking like, are they?
2: No, that's right. And, you know, you throw into the mix this collapse of, is it Bafley? Whatever it is, it's that big New South Wales building company. They've had 2,500 properties under construction, about 14,000 in the pipeline. So they are significant players. And some of the big lenders of this country are exposed to Bafley. Or is it Bafla? Anyway, whatever it is. The bottom line is, you're young enough to remember that we often get a major collapse of property players when we get close to, or when we end up in a recession or a major crash of the market. Was it a state mortgage was one, Cambridge Credit and Mainline going back, and I think when I was still at school, but there's always been like a major property player that's really fallen over. And that worries me a little bit. Because it kind of is like this, the canary in the coal mine, the tip of the iceberg.
1: I was thinking canary in the coal mine already, because obviously this could be the portent of tremendous travails yet to come. I can see in today's Sydney Morning Herald, the administrator, Tenio, has been appointed, but they're saying that they're running out of hope for coming up with a solution to actually finish the projects, and there's about 45 of them, that are currently under construction. And if they can't find a solution for that, that's going to have tremendous roll-on effects, knock-on effects for subcontractors, contractors and purchasers. And everybody is going to lose out, aren't they?
2: Yeah, and I think the one part you've left out is that the whole buy off the plan concept is always based on the confidence that the builder will actually complete the project. Now, when things are going along swimmingly, purchasers are prepared to take that punt, and they don't even think it's a punt. But now, with this kind of thing going on, a lot of people would say, well, hang on, I'm not going to put a 10% deposit down until this thing's finished. You know, I'm not going to gamble that this developer is actually going to finish the project. Now, some people still will, because they love where the property is and they have belief in the builder, but a lot of people won't. And so what we're getting is the kind of negative confidence issues that you generally get with too many interest rate rises. And so the impact of the budget has actually, I think, helped the RBA screw down the economy, which they would do with one or two interest rate rises. And I think I think you got the thrust of my story today. I just hope the RBA is mindful of this and they don't jump to raise interest rates in September. But at least give this 2 or 3 months. Let's roll on to Cup Day, which is the next RBA meeting after the one in late September. That would be the sensible time for the RBA to make a decision either way about whether we need to raise interest rates.
1: Okay. There's a series of key dates that you've listed in your article. And today, of course, is the 1st of September. And we've seen from the Australian Bureau of Statistics total dwelling approvals, which have fallen again. Tomorrow, we've got GDP figures. Later this month, we've got unemployment figures. At the end of the month, we've got the CPI figures. And then next month, we've got unemployment and CPI again, because those are monthly reports. But a lot hinges on what those key statistics have to tell us, doesn't it?
2: Yeah, and that's what I think by November and across those important data drop dates, we are going to see just how serious the budget's impact has been on the housing sector. We know the three interest rate rises was probably the biggest hit on the sector, but this is like that little bit extra that I guess we weren't expecting. We weren't expecting the budget to be as serious. You and I talked about in the past, we thought the capital gains tax might go from, discount might go from 50% to 33%. I think that would have been less of an issue. But I think, you know, when you throw in this housing crisis with the collapse of a major builder and, well, I said earlier, consumers becoming really hesitant about believing in builders and developers, this could spiral into something worse. And I hate using the R word for recession, but I noticed Westpac has looked at some figures today, including net exports, which are a part of GDP, and they're saying that they're expecting tomorrow's number for the June quarter. Now, remember, the June quarter doesn't have much of the budget scare factor in it because the budget only came out, the second Tuesday?
1: Yeah, halfway through the quarter, yeah.
2: Yeah, and they're going for 0.3%. Now, if you multiply that by four, you get 1.2% growth. That's really low. And so what comes out of those numbers tomorrow could be a help to the RBA understanding just how slow the economy was when that budget was released effectively. And so I think it's you know, as I say, I wrote the story hoping to remind the RBA's board that, you know, they've got an important job to do, but there's a real curveball. And I can tell you this, I know a lot of the economists out there who I respect and I use their information on a regular basis. I taught a number of them at the University of New South Wales, and we all know there is no reliable indicator of what a housing crisis can do via the net wealth effect to consumption and businesses' willingness to invest, businesses' willingness to give credit to, for example, a tradie who comes in to buy a whole bunch of gyprock or whatever it might be, and you're just wondering whether the person who pays him, is that business going to be alive to pay him and therefore him to pay me? All those sort of things are going on right now, and that's why the RBA has to be very careful.
1: I just want to go back to something you said a couple of minutes ago, which was that the budget in May was surprising in that it went a lot further than many people, including you and I, were anticipating. We all expected some sort of change to the capital gains tax discount. And if that was all there was, I think we all would have taken that in our stride and business as usual. But they went so much further than that in imposing a minimum rate of capital gains tax at 30%. Really? They have made significant changes to the taxation of discretionary trusts, which has a direct impact on pretty much the majority of the small business community across Australia because of the way they operate their businesses. That's had a huge impact. We've seen such a disruption to the way things have normally been done that we now find ourselves in a situation where nobody's quite certain what's going to happen next, and we're not really quite sure how we should proceed, are we?
2: No, and remember this. The taking away of negative gearing for existing properties has meant a lot of property investors who once upon a time would turn up to auctions are not turning up to auctions. Now, okay, that brings the price down for first-home buyers. But first-home buyers invariably are buying the $2 million properties. But there are a lot of middle-class Australians who are in that group who use that, say, the $1 to $2 million property to maybe go up to the next level when they're in their 50s. They're at the top of their earning capacity. They've got rid of those no-good kids that cost them a lot of money. Both parent partners are working, and they can actually get that next level up. But the person selling is not going to get the same kind of price. It's good for the person who wants to upgrade, but the upgrader is also selling as well. So I think that they have created an excessive amount of negativity at the wrong time in the cycle. You know, if they introduced that at a time when interest rates were relatively low and confidence was really strong, we might have been able to easily get through this without a significant impact on GDP and employment and all those sorts of things. And that's why the RBA should wait 2 more months before they decide how this economy is going.
1: Indeed, Peter. Thanks very much. We'll catch you next Tuesday.
2: Cheers, mate.
1: Thank you very much. Peter Switzer, founder and CEO of the Switzer Report, and you can read about Capital City homeowners copping a $100,000 wealth hit at the website switzer.com.au. 11 to 4 now, 2CC.
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11: Now your latest Canberra traffic, and in Bruce this afternoon, Eastern Valley Way, watch for a crash this past half hour just north of Crisp Circuit. Steady traffic on the Federal Highway around Phillip Avenue and Downers, Northbourne Avenue and the Barton Highway. On the interstates, doing okay. The Federal Highway to Sutton at Lake George, a good run to Goulburn at the moment. 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That's Canberra traffic.
12: 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Thanks to Bloomer's Lawyers, this is Canberra Live with Leon Delaney on 2CC.
1: Yeah, it's about 7 minutes to four now. As I mentioned a little earlier, parts of the City Health Building at Number 1 Moore Street will be reopened next week from Monday. To explain exactly what's happening, Executive Group Manager for Delivery and Places and Spaces at Infrastructure Canberra, Fahim Khan. Good afternoon.
13: Good afternoon, Leon.
1: Thanks very much for joining us today. It's been quite a long while now that authorities have been working through the issue of the asbestos-contaminated material. What's the latest update?
13: Thanks, Leon. So following the completion of some of our key cleaning and remediation activities. Those activities are occurring within the plant room areas in the building. We are now able to notify that some tenants are able to relocate and reoccupy back into the building, but it is partial reoccupation at this point in time. So it is only levels 3, 4, and 5 that we're able to reopen.
1: Okay, and those levels will reopen from this coming Monday, the 7th of September. What about the rest of the building? Do we have any idea at this stage how long that will remain closed?
13: At this stage, we're not able to put a timeline on it, Leon. We are working through with the specialist contractors and expert advisors that we have with us to get their advice on the remediation activities that are required on those levels. As has been the case throughout this extended period of closure, we continue to be guided by that expert advice, with the number one principle being the safety of building occupants, of tenants, of visitors to the building. That is first and foremost the principle, ensuring that safe access. And we're at a stage now where we are able to facilitate that safe access to part of the building based on that expert advice. But for the rest of the building, we're not in a position to be able to specify a time frame as yet. So it will remain closed indefinitely.
1: Now, it's referred to as the City Health Building because there's a few different health agencies that are based there normally. Now, all of those services have, for the interim, have been operating from alternative locations. Do we know which services are coming back to occupy those reopening levels next week?
13: We're still working through with the directorates who use the building, which services will be coming back. Predominantly, it will be the Canberra Innovation Network who use levels 4 and 5. The reference to a City Health Building somewhat belies the fact that there are multiple services that are run from the building, and the Canberra Innovation Network provides their service and deliver their function from this building. They're on levels 4 and 5, so they'll move back in. We're still working through whether there are any other services that may be able to utilise some of the space. However, the majority of the customer facing health services are on ground level 1 and 2, and so aren't able to reoccupy. And so that includes the majority, as I say, of the client-facing health services. And so we continue to work closely with Canberra Health Services and the Health and Community Services Directorate to work through what alternative options might be available for some of them, noting now that it has been, while it's been a prolonged closure to date, that is going to be further prolonged. And so short-term arrangements may need to be extended and made slightly more permanent. So we're working with them on what that looks like.
1: Yeah, and it's my understanding that those services have been operating from an alternative location for this period of time, and I would assume that would simply continue until further updates become available. Is that right?
13: In the most part, yes. It has been, for different services, it's been done in different ways. So for some services, it has been, yes, just a straight relocation. For others, they've had to utilise multiple other spaces. Now, that sort of ad hoc arrangement may be slightly less feasible for them now that the closure is going to be prolonged. And so we're talking with each of the different service providers through the directorates about what are their needs, so that we can come up with solutions that work for them as service providers, but also for clients for members of our community who are accessing those services.
1: Fantastic. Thanks very much for giving us all the details of that update.
13: Thanks, Leon.
1: Thank you. 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The latest update on the number one Moore Street building, which of course has been out of action thanks to that discovery of asbestos-containing material a couple of months ago now. 4:02, all the latest news is coming up next.
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0: Getting down to a low of 7 degrees overnight. Tomorrow, a shower or two and a top of 21. From the Capital Radio Newsroom, good afternoon. I'm Jeff Tyler. China says Taiwan should not have been given any special status at this year's Pacific Islands Forum in Palau. The independent state is attending the annual gathering along with a business delegation. The move has angered Beijing, while a number of Pacific countries have pulled out of this year's summit. China's envoy, Chan Bo, says there will be consequences for Taiwan's inclusion, but wouldn't elaborate what they are.
21: We certainly have serious concern. Taiwan is not a dialogue partner for the forum. So we have serious concern. We have made our position very clear.
0: The partner of an Australian pilgrim missing in the Nepal floods believes he's dead, but the government is yet to confirm his passing. South Coast man Michael Keats was at a checkpoint on the Nepal-Tibet border when a wall of water and mud tore through the region. His partner Emily Boyd believes he's died. Posting on social media, Miss Boyd says she and her young son are devastated.
22: Just thinking about all of the future, all of the things that we wanted to do together.
0: The federal government has not received official confirmation of his passing, but has offered its condolences. Former broadcaster Ray Hadley is giving evidence in the alleged indecent assault trial involving Alan Jones. Jefferson Shaw reports.
23: Giving evidence, Ray Hadley has detailed a conversation he had with complainant C, the alleged victim telling the broadcaster he was touched by Alan Jones on the crotch and kissed in a lift. Mr. Hadley says complainant C told him he did not consent, hated it, and felt guilty that he hadn't tried harder to stop Mr. Jones. Complainant C is one of six making allegations against Alan Jones, 20 offences for indecent assault and two for sexual touching without consent. Jones denies all allegations against him. Jefferson Shaw, Downing Centre Local Court.
0: Infrastructure Canberra have provided an update on works to clear asbestos at the City Health Building at 1 Moore Street. James Wybrow explains.
24: Following the completion of key cleaning and remediation activities, some tenants will be able to safely reoccupy parts of the building on levels 3, 4 and 5 from September 7th. However, the ground floor, level 1 and 2, will remain closed indefinitely while Infrastructure Canberra continues to assess requirements for their future reoccupation. Asbestos-containing material was found in non-occupied areas of the building in June, prompting the closure and clean-up efforts. Further updates on progress, future works and potential reopening milestones will be provided as more information becomes available. James Wybrow, Capital Radio News.
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3: The ASX 200 is down 22 points to 9,053. Gold is selling at $4,435 an ounce. And one Australian dollar is buying 71.66 US cents.
2: Sports update.
3: Well, the Roosters are looking to get their premiership campaign back on track when they take on arch rivals the Rabbitohs Friday night. The Chooks have a host of stars leaving the club at the end of the season, including Connor Watson, Angus Crichton and Daly Cherry-Evans. Watson says it's an extra motivation.
4: Very thankful for what the club's been able to do for us over our time here, and want to go out on a high, you know, and our time here, you know, at the Roosters as premiership winners would be amazing.
3: And Marnus Labuschagne has been dropped from the Australian ODI team ahead of the South African series. That's the latest from the Capital Radio newsroom.
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11: Let's look again at your latest Canberra traffic and Lakeside, where they've been doing roadworks. They should be wrapping up for today. Parksway still busy all the way through from Kings Avenue to the Commonwealth Avenue Bridge. The interstate's doing okay with a comfortable 19-minute trip between Queanbeyan East and Bungador on the Kings Highway. KFC's new lunchtime box full range packs an unreasonable amount of chicken into mouthwatering $5, $10 and $15 boxes until 2 p.m. Pickup only. Not everywhere and not forever. No swaps. That's Canberra traffic.
10: 2CC weather. Alexander Watson insulation. Canberra's cold. Your house doesn't have to be.
3: Getting down to a low of 7 degrees overnight. Tomorrow, a shower or two and a top of 21. Thursday, an early shower or two and a top of 17 degrees. Friday, a mostly sunny day and a top of 18. Saturday, showers and a top of 17 degrees.
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0: good afternoon and how the devil are you? Great to have your company today. Leon Delaney here with you. It's Canberra Live on 2CC and that's your chance to have your say. Any topic, any time, whatever it is you'd like to talk about, all you need to do is get on the phone and call me up, 62551206. Send a text if you'd like, 0488 266 266, or you can email by going to the 2CC website, that's 2CC.net.au, and click on the feedback link and you can tell me what's on your mind, Canberra? Well, it's about 8 minutes past four now. You might recall some weeks ago now it was announced that Community Options will be winding down and closing up because there's no new funding in the 2026-2027 ACT budget for it to continue its Community Transition Support Program. Other community groups are increasingly alarmed about what the future holds. And various different community healthcare organisations have come together to ask the ACT government about what support the people who previously relied on Community Options will be able to access once that organisation no longer exists. CEO at Palliative Care ACT, Paul Utzenhofer, good afternoon.
1: Good afternoon, Leon. Thanks for having me on this afternoon.
0: Well, thanks for joining us today. Let's start at the beginning. What exactly is Community Options? What is the work that it does and the service that it provides?
1: So Community Options are a not-for-profit organisation that have been around for around 37 years. They provide a range of services, but one of the key ones is actually a navigation service where if people, especially between the age of 18 and 65, have a life-limiting illness, Community Options were able to provide services in the home so those people could actually spend more time at home as opposed to having to go into hospital or acute services.
0: So Community Options obviously relied on some government funding, but the government has decided to pull the plug. Has there been any indication as to why?
1: So I guess it's a combination of things. Community Options certainly funded a part of the program out of their reserves for the last 12 to 18 months, and they're at a point where those reserves are close to running dry, which is why they're now looking at winding down. I think one of the challenges, Leon, is it's really hard to put a dollar value on the services that organisations like Community Options actually provide in the community. And, you know, they talk about that they've spent over $80,000 of reserves in the last 12 months to keep Canberrans in their homes as opposed to in hospitals. Because you can't actually equate that that person hasn't turned up at ED or in, you know, at CHS, you can't actually sort of say that it's prevented X amount of dollars. Really hard for government to justify this, and especially when we've got a really stretched health budget and the hospital systems are fully, you know, almost at breaking point at the moment. So I think they've taken the easy way and gone, you know, let's maintain or reduce funding over time, and that's made it harder and harder for Community Options to exist.
0: What you've just described is a fairly well-known phenomenon called the paradox of prevention, and it's this: if you successfully prevent a disaster from occurring, there's no evidence that there was ever going to be a disaster, and there will always be people who believe, see, there was nothing to worry about anyway, we didn't need to spend any money, nothing to see here. And you can't disprove that point of view, can you?
1: Absolutely not. And we find the same situation with our respite home at Leo's. We know from anecdotal evidence that we're keeping people out of hospital and enabling them to go through a smoother journey. But you can't actually categorically say that if we didn't exist or if Community Options didn't exist that those people would actually turn up to hospital, etc.
0: Now, you've been others have been calling for some time for the ACT government to make it clear just what sort of support will be available, if any, to people who currently depend on Community Options. What's been the response from government so far?
1: At this stage, it's been silence, and we want to be clear, like, as much as it went public a few weeks ago, we know that Community Options started engagement with government probably 3 or 4 months ago to highlight that this was impending and it was going to happen. So there's been a significant amount of time for them to actually look at how to fill the gap. And our biggest concern right now is vulnerable Canberrans are going to potentially be stuck on, you know, waiting at ED for hours to get services, etc., when they could have been prevented.
0: Okay, what should the government be doing?
1: The government should be looking at, A, continuing to fund the existing service, but honestly, I think they need to actually be funding additional services. This is about making sure that Canberrans, and we're told that 90% of people would prefer to receive palliative care at home as opposed to in hospital if those services were there. So let's fund those services, keep people out of hospital, which will, you know, basically alleviate some of the pressures that are currently on our burgeoning health system.
0: Well, that's one of the other issues here, isn't it? The false economy of cutting this expenditure only results in greater expenditure in the health system, particularly in the public hospital, right?
1: Absolutely. And we know that the public hospitals here in Canberra are busting at the seams, and there's quite often a lot of days where they're reaching code red sort of levels where they can't take anyone else in. So by preventing this, you know, we're going to take some of that pressure off the hospital system and the overworked health workers.
0: Now, Community Options, I'm told, is very firmly committed to actually closing down now. Even if the government mysteriously, magically produced some money tomorrow, it's too late to save the organisation. Is that the state of play?
1: That's absolutely the state of play. I think after a number of challenging years financially, the team there, including the board, have made the brave decision to close its doors. And this is not about saving Community Options. It's about making sure that the services are there for Canberrans, no matter who they go to.
0: In that case, then, is there a better way? Is there a way to provide these services in a more sustainable manner that might be persuasive for the ACT government to consider?
1: To me, there's a number of service providers out there that are providing similar or aligned services either in NDIS or aged care. And by providing a little bit of flexibility in funding for those that don't fit into those two particular buckets, I think we could fix the problem really quickly. It's just a matter of having a little bit of foresight and expanding your thought processes.
0: Okay. Obviously, it's too late to save Community Options, but it's time for members of the community to be lobbying their members of the Legislative Assembly, isn't it?
1: Absolutely. We need to do it before, you know, the end of September when Community Options does close, because any time there's a gap, people will fall through those gaps. We've seen it time and time again as, you know, services close. So now's the time for the people of Canberra to actually start reaching out to their MLAs and their ministers, et cetera, and get them to hopefully drive so that this service doesn't end up closing completely and it can be transferred to someone else. Likewise, there's decades of expertise and relationships and referral pathways that exist with the staff. So if someone else was able to take it over, then that wouldn't be lost either.
0: Yeah, well, that's the other key element, isn't it? The institutional knowledge that people have been working with the organisation, in some cases for many, many years, if it simply closes down, that's lost, isn't it?
1: Absolutely. And it's an absolute travesty to see some of that knowledge disappear out of the industry.
0: Paul, thanks very much for your time today.
1: Thanks, Leon. Have a wonderful afternoon.
0: Thank you very much. Paul Atzenhofer, the CEO at Palliative Care ACT. It's a bit of a struggle to wrap your head around that one. Why has the ACT government abandoned Community Options when it provides such an important service in the community, which ultimately can only help to alleviate the pressure on the ACT public hospital system? Doesn't really add up, does it? 16 past four now on 2CC.
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0: Now, your latest Canberra traffic into Curtin, coming off Lady Denman Drive to the Tuggeranong Parkway. From the turnoff to the zoo in Arboretum, some busy traffic there. Across town to Gungahlin in the centre of the CBD, Anthony Rolfe Avenue, busy but moving smoothly this hour. 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View Spotney Dramas on the roads, 1-300-545-0082.
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0: Well, it's about 20 past four and the Australian share market has closed lower today, but pretty close to its high point for the day. So it's been gradually gaining steam all afternoon. Who knows, if the market had traded a little bit longer, it might have broken into positive territory. In the end, the ASX 200 was down by 0.1%. The All Ordinaries slightly lower, down by 0.11%. And, of course, we'll have a full report of all the all the day's finance news coming up a little bit later on in the program. It's around about 21 past four now.
13: The latest news, what it means and why it matters. Call now, 6255-1206. This is Canberra Live with Leon Delaney on 2CC.
0: The latest data from Cotality has shown that property values are falling pretty much everywhere, including here in Canberra. Head of Research at Cotality, Jared Berg, good afternoon.
14: Afternoon, Leon. Great to be with you.
0: Thanks for joining us today. You've said that it's not awfully surprising that values have been dropping, but of course, most people would associate this with the recent tax changes by the federal government announced in the May budget. Is that the direct cause?
14: Look, it's one factor among many that has seen values decline across the country and in the ACT more recently. We look at the progress that the market's taken really since late last year, when the market was peaking around about October, and this loss of momentum that's eventually led to this downturn. So affordability has been a factor. The interest rate rises from the Reserve Bank, the cost of living pressures from higher energy prices, and then finally the impact from the budget. So each layer is built on top of each other and brought the market into this downturn that we're now seeing.
0: Have we seen enough successive monthly falls to consider this a trend? And how much longer would you anticipate this trend continuing?
14: Yeah, it's definitely a trend and really speaks to the fact that so many buyers have been pushed to the sidelines. So to envisage a return and a recovery in the market, we would need to see buyers having that confidence and ability to step up and make a purchase. So realistically, you know, what can start to turn that thing around? You'd have to think potentially it's rate cuts from the Reserve Bank. Unfortunately, in the near term, that looks less likely. If anything, the next move from the Reserve Bank in the short term could be up.
0: Now, that's obviously something that requires a little bit of crystal ball gazing, so we can't really know for sure one way or the other. But let's have a look at what we do know. The data that's been shown in this latest report reflects a drop in value for ACT home values of 1.2% for the month of August, 3.7% over the course of the past year. How does that divide up between houses and apartments?
14: So houses have been falling at a slightly faster rate, around about that 1.2% mark, compared with about a 0.6% decline in the past month for units. Of course, unit values have been quite subdued in the ACT over, you know, an extended period of time. The large addition of supply in various markets has kept a cap on how high those values have gone recently.
0: Are there some parts of Canberra where values are falling more quickly than others?
14: There are. It's really concentrated among some of the highest value properties in houses in both North and South Canberra. So South Canberra houses for that broader region as a whole was down by about 3.3%, while North Canberra was down 2.1%. There's much smaller declines in areas like the Woden Valley and Gungahlin as well.
0: Okay, so a bit of a patchy market, but does that reflect the national reality where it's the properties with a higher value in the first place that are experiencing the biggest falls?
14: Yeah, in almost all markets across the country, that's a trend that's very clear. You'd have to look at a market like Adelaide to see some unusually close comparisons between the top and the bottom of the market. But generally, in most markets, it has been those higher value properties that have been falling most quickly. It makes a lot of sense when you think of those demand side pressures building up. That's a segment of the market that has fewer buyers to begin with.
0: Okay. Are there any pockets of the market where values have been holding up or maybe even still growing?
14: The one that does stand out is the unit sector within Western Creek. So that was actually up 0.9% in the month. I guess when you look at it, it's a part of the city that really doesn't have a huge stock of units. So it might be a pretty isolated pocket when you think of real strength.
0: So is it too early to determine or consider the long-term effects of the tax changes revealed by the federal government in its May budget? Because some people are still trying to, you know, work out what that long-term impact might be, aren't they?
14: Yeah, certainly. It's one that, you know, we could certainly signal some likely effects from its implementation. And certainly the weaker demand coming in from investors as a result was pretty much anticipated. But how it continues to play out over years to come and the addition to rental stock in various parts of the country, how that plays out, we'll really have to wait and see.
0: Now, today, of course, the Australian Bureau of Statistics have released their latest dwelling approval figures. And again, they have fallen in the month of July by 3.6%. That's a fairly substantial drop, isn't it?
14: If you don't mind, I'll correct you, say it was almost a 33% fall in approvals numbers. Look, very much led by the unit sector. That was down almost 38%. But I think the thing to emphasise is that these data are very volatile month to month. But at the same time, we sort of highlight that weakness in units really speaks to the earlier strength, getting ahead of some of those regulatory changes that we saw in the ACT going back a few months now. And the ongoing comparatively soft conditions in unit values has meant that feasibility for new construction there has been limited.
0: Okay. For clarity, the 3.6 figure is the national figure from the ABS, but the ACT figures are the ones that you quoted. And so why is the ACT showing such a downturn in approvals so much more significant than the national average?
14: Yeah, and I think that really does speak to the downturn that we're expecting to see in terms of approval activity and construction activity within units in the ACT. So that sort of just played out as we would sort of expect. More broadly, the weakening trend for approvals just speaks to the decline in home values that we've seen more recently and the struggle for feasibility in the current environment. Construction costs remain very elevated and access to labour to actually build the projects has been a real challenge.
0: Obviously, here in the ACT, we do have some, I guess, maybe unique's too strong a word, but circumstances that are not exactly the same as the rest of the country. In some respects, it's a little bit of an island in a bigger ocean, isn't it?
14: Yeah, that's right. I mean, we look at the ACT, it tends to have generally a higher income than large chunks of the country. That can make, you know, the ability to afford properties a little bit higher. It's not completely immune from the trends as we've seen with the downturn over the past few months.
0: Indeed. Thanks very much for chatting today.
14: Not a problem at all. I was happy to.
0: Thank you. 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
22: Getting down to a low of 7 degrees overnight. Tomorrow, a shower or two and a top of 21. From the Capital Radio Newsroom, good afternoon, I'm Jeff Tyler. China says Taiwan should not have been given any special status at this year's Pacific Islands Forum in Palau. The independent state is attending the annual gathering along with a business delegation. The move has angered Beijing, while a number of Pacific countries have pulled out of this year's summit. China's envoy, Chan Bo, says there will be consequences for Taiwan's inclusion, but wouldn't elaborate what they are.
23: We certainly have serious concern. Taiwan is not a dialogue partner for the forum. So we have serious concern. We have made our position very clear.
22: The partner of an Australian pilgrim missing in the Nepal floods believes he's dead, but the government is yet to confirm his passing. South Coast man Michael Keats was at a checkpoint on the Nepal-Tibet border when a wall of water and mud tore through the region. His partner Emily Boyd believes he's died. Posting on social media, Miss Boyd says she and her young son are devastated.
24: Just thinking about all of the future, all of the things that we wanted to do together.
22: The federal government has not received official confirmation of his passing, but has offered its condolences. Former broadcaster Ray Hadley is giving evidence in the alleged indecent assault trial involving Alan Jones. Jefferson Shaw reports.
1: Giving evidence, Ray Hadley has detailed a conversation he had with complainant C, the alleged victim telling the broadcaster he was touched by Alan Jones on the crotch and kissed in a lift. Mr. Hadley says complainant C told him he did not consent, hated it, and felt guilty that he hadn't tried harder to stop Mr. Jones. Complainant C is one of six making allegations against Alan Jones, 20 offences for indecent assault and two for sexual touching without consent. Jones denies all allegations against him. Jefferson Shaw, Downing Centre Local Court.
22: Infrastructure Canberra have provided an update on works to clear asbestos at the City Health Building at 1 Moore Street. James Wybrow explains.
2: Following the completion of key cleaning and remediation activities, some tenants will be able to safely reoccupy parts of the building on levels 3, 4 and 5 from September 7th. However, the ground floor, level 1 and 2, will remain closed indefinitely while Infrastructure Canberra continues to assess requirements for their future reoccupation. Asbestos-containing material was found in non-occupied areas of the building in June, prompting the closure and clean-up efforts. Further updates on progress, future works and potential reopening milestones will be provided as more information becomes available. James Wybrow, Capital Radio News.
22: Sports update. Well, the Roosters are looking to get their premiership campaign back on track when they take on arch rivals the Rabbitohs Friday night. The Chooks have a host of stars leaving the club at the end of the season, including Connor Watson, Angus Crichton and Daly Cherry Evans. Watson says it's an extra motivation.
3: Very thankful for what the club's been able to do for us over our time here, and want to go out on a high, you know, and end our time here, you know, at the Roosters as premiership winners would be amazing.
22: And Marnus Labuschagne has been dropped from the Australian ODI team ahead of the South African series. That's the latest from the Capital Radio.

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4: This is Budgie Baker. Another nice sunny day again for a little while. Wind is kicking in and we lost open lifts quite quickly today. Charlotte Pass, Cozzy Triple Chair, still open to the top though. 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Treadmo, Cruiser, Gun Barrel and Anton's went on hold, so really limited to Friday flat for the rest of the day. Welcome to spring. 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
5: Well, it's about 18 degrees outside, although the machine says it feels like 13. The Bureau says mostly clear for the rest of today. Maybe a slight chance of a shower tonight, and then tomorrow we can expect a shower or two, partly cloudy, lots of showers about, maybe mostly in the evening, according to the Bureau. There we go. Top tomorrow, 21 degrees after an overnight low of 7. Thursday, we're expecting a shower or two as well, but mostly sunny on Friday before we get more showers on Saturday. There you go. What can we do? So it's about 23 to 5 now on 2CC. It's Canberra Live. Are we ready for our next guest? I don't know that we are. I don't know. What's happening? Never mind. We'll press on somehow. Will we or not? There we go. Thank goodness for that. There's a lot going on in federal politics at the moment, and joining me now from the ANU Research School of Management, lecturer in political marketing, Dr. Andrew Hughes. Good afternoon.
6: Good afternoon, Leon. Good afternoon, everyone.
5: Thanks very much for joining us today. It's hard to talk about federal politics these days without incessantly going on and on and on and on about One Nation. Why is that?
6: Free advertising for One Nation, did you say?
5: Pretty much, yeah.
6: It is, isn't it? And if you look at their advertising spend, by the way, on social media metrics, they are down the very bottom of the page. They are spending hardly anything at all compared to the major parties on social media advertising. They don't need to, because they're getting so much airtime. The reason why they're getting so much airtime, they're taking seats now from Labor, and that's for a good reason why we're sort of paying them attention. What they're doing to the landscape there in terms of changing people's perception, as the Prime Minister said on the weekend, there is no longer any safe seat in Australian politics.
5: Well, this is the interesting thing, isn't it? We've seen people make that sort of statement in the past, oh, there's no such thing as a safe seat, and we do see shifting numbers. But the result in that by-election in the seat of Secret Harbour in Western Australia at the weekend, that was absolutely it was a landslide, right?
6: Correct, it was. And also, look, put it in perspective and context as well to what it is. It's a state seat. Secondly, the Liberal Party over there in WA is a mess. I think only still have a handful of people in Parliament itself. They struggled to find a decent candidate to run in that seat. They struggled to get support from even Andrew Hayden.

0: Christie, who covers that seat as well. His federal seat covers half of that state seat. So they were in trouble. So basically, it was a two-horse race between One Nation and Labor. And Labor being a government, of course, it's a by-election. Governments rarely win by-elections. And so we could expect that to happen as well. So in context, you can see why One Nation did win, and we shouldn't read too much into it. Yes, it's shaken up the landscape a bit, but it's still a state seat, and it's still not representative of the nation as a whole.
1: Now, in the wake of that election result, the Prime Minister, by sheer coincidence, was giving an address at the Queensland State Conference of the Labor Party, where he made some remarks about One Nation, and he basically just said, One Nation is divisive. One Nation is a threat. We must defeat One Nation. Now, somehow, Pauline Hanson has interpreted that as an incitement to violence.
0: Yeah, I know. I was reading those statements from the Prime Minister. I'm thinking there's not much really there to go against to use that. And she used the parallel to a couple of cases of political murder which have happened in the UK, the most recent one being to Anne Widdecombe, who was, I believe, in the cabinet for the Conservative side under Boris Johnson when he was the Prime Minister, but long since retired, and she was attacked and murdered in her home in the UK over her beliefs by someone who probably wasn't with us in terms of the planet. So that said, again, context is really important here. I get she's under a lot of pressure and she will be receiving threats on a daily basis, undoubtedly about that. But at the same time, I think in some ways, maybe One Nation, you know, they have to look at how they're doing their own strategy here about generating noise via the media. We can't control the message, and therefore how it's perceived is going to get out of hand, and it is going to generate a bit of hate against you back from certain target groups.
1: In the wake of that, of course, we then saw the Attorney General, Michelle Rowland, getting onto, I believe, ABC Radio this morning, and she's had some further remarks to make about One Nation, and she said that One Nation had been infiltrated. Well, she actually referred to Pauline Hanson's own statement that One Nation had been infiltrated by neo-Nazis, criminals and extremists. Okay. Pauline Hanson,
0: isn't it?
1: Yeah, Pauline Hanson has again hit back, and she's demanded an apology from Michelle Rowland,
0: which won't be forthcoming. Michelle Rowland, of course, is stirring her own Labor pot up, and why not? I think also, though, again, context and perspective about these comments going back and forward, and you know, demanding apologies and all that type of thing. For One Nation, what they have to try and do is maintain the interest in who they are as a party outside their policy offering up until the next federal election, which is scheduled at the moment for full term, if it goes full term, in May 2028. So how do you maintain that rage, so to speak, for over a year and a half? It's going to be difficult for One Nation. So any way they can do that through making comments back to cabinet ministers, prime ministers, or any other minister is going to be necessary for them to maintain that engagement with their policies and their brand going into the long term here. And look, to be honest, I think that's probably their only strategy play at the moment, because otherwise, where do they get the funding from? Where do they get the money from of interest? Noting today in Melbourne, she had a lunch at an exclusive business lunch where the asking price to get in the door was $2,000 a head, and some people paid, wait for it, up to $5,000 a head to meet with Pauline Hanson over lunch today in Melbourne.
1: Okay.
0: You got money, Leon?
1: You see, this is the thing, isn't it? In politics, that's not unusual. You'll pay $10,000 to go to a lunch with the Prime Minister or the Leader of the Opposition. It's like these things are, this is just politics as usual, isn't it? What's perhaps less usual is the escalation of the rhetoric in recent times. And you alluded to this a moment ago, but there have been reports of genuine and legitimate threats, not only against Pauline Hanson, but against all our political leaders. There seems to be a rising level of suggestions of violence and aggression emanating from the community for one reason or another. And while we do have some politicians saying, let's turn down the volume, some of them are actually actively pumping it up, aren't they?
0: Yeah, exactly. And that's the thing. If you got to be careful, if you stir the pot, you don't know what comes out of it sometimes in politics. And as much as you might think it's going to be a directed conversation or strategy on a different party, sometimes you stir it the wrong way or it goes the wrong way in the minds of the wrong person, and then, hey, presto, something bad happens. So I think they have to all watch that temperature and language. I get it, it's politics. I get it's going to happen. The cut and thrust of politics, as they say, it happens all the time. You know, Paul Keating used to describe himself as the brawler statesman, remember? So I get there's that narrative there all the time in politics of a bit of conflict isn't bad for your brand, and it isn't. But at the same time, it can be bad for democracy if it goes to the next level, and all we end up talking about is more divisive and hateful statements and less about policies themselves and how they're running the country.
1: Now, of course, a long time before we get to the federal election in 2028, there will be a state election in Victoria in November this year. And yes, after the result in Western Australia, there are no shortage of political analysts now saying that One Nation could actually replicate that result across multiple seats in Victoria, which is obviously going to sound all sorts of alarm bells, not only for the beleaguered coalition in Victoria, but the much despised Labor government. Who's going to win?
0: Yeah, it's to be close. It really is. It's really is close to call at the moment because Labor are doing quite well in the city. So in terms of Melbourne itself and some of the big urban areas like Geelong, Ballarat, Bendigo, they're doing okay. They seem to be holding their own. But once you're outside those sort of big urban areas in Victoria, the One Nation vote picks up. But here's the crazy thing, Leon. The Nationals at the moment stand to benefit the most because they're the ones who are in preference deals with One Nation. They likely could also then get preferences from the Liberal Party, which could then actually knock out everyone else and they win the seat. Isn't that incredible? That's how our preferences system works. But so I think we've got to hold our breath in terms of that One Nation picking up as many as 15 seats as some have claimed when it comes to Victoria in the lower house. They likely will hold the balance of power, though, in the upper house in Victoria, so that's a different story. But keep in mind, in the upper house in Victoria, too, only four-year terms now. They're in the consistent terms with the lower house in Victoria. They don't have the eight-year terms anymore. They've got away from them. But they have group voting tickets in Victoria. They are the last state where you could see an anomaly like, you know, for example, the Motorist Party, like Ricky Muir was all those years ago, of 1,500 votes in the Senate, getting elected. So we could see scenarios play out, which even One Nation haven't planned for yet. It'll be very close to call. I think the big question of Victoria, though, is more about does Jess Wilson do deals with the devil and then try and get into government by making some sort of agreement with One Nation? I think she'd be keen to avoid a coalition or trialition, for that matter, with One Nation and maybe more look at agreements on certain issues based around budget and confidence motions.
1: Okay, so November in Victoria, we could well November, see a number of One Nation parliamentarians elected. We already saw that in South Australia. I forget what the actual number was, but they managed to win a convincing number of seats to announce that they had arrived as a genuine force that needs to be taken seriously. It could even be more emphatic in Victoria, although time, it still remains to be seen exactly how that will unfold. But when we come back to the big game in the federal parliament, are we going to see David Farley joined by more One Nation members elected to the House of Representatives, or was that a bit of a one and done?
0: No, I think we will. I don't think we'll be as many as people think because we're a long way away. As I said before, I think maintaining that rage for so long will fatigue people. I think a lot of voters will get fatigued early on and switch off politics, which is bad for One Nation because then they won't remember their policies, what they stand for, how they connect to them. I think those polling figures we're seeing here in the ACT where it indicated One Nation would get around 14% of the primary vote are more likely long-term for One Nation. So they'll pick up senators, undoubtedly. They'll probably pick up that sixth Senate spot in most states. They'll probably get six senators elected at the next federal election. So in the Senate, there'll be a voice. But Labor will still have the numbers in the Senate because of six-year terms with the Greens. So they'll be able to get legislation through. They won't be necessarily blocked or slowed down. They'll have annoyances, though, that's for sure. We'll see stunts and we'll see debates of rage into the night from One Nation people. But in the lower house, again, I think here that the seats they'll pick up won't be as many as what we think. I think a handful at best. Why is that, you might say, is because how preferences flow again. But also the coalition are slowly clawing back some momentum. It's a slow progress. It is taking time, but obviously they're running a very much a small target strategy as well, which means they won't put policies out there. They won't do a lot of policy formulation or speculation or things like that until they hit that final 12-month period up until the next federal election. And then I think they'll hit us with a lot of policies where we might start to go, hang on, they're getting it back together again. We might drift our vote back again towards the coalition.
1: A lot of water yet to flow under that bridge, though.
0: Oh, yes.
1: Andrew, thanks very much for your time today.
0: Thanks, Leon. Thanks, everyone.
1: Thank you. Dr. Andrew Hughes, lecturer in political marketing at the ANU Research School of Management on 2CC. It's 10 to 5 now.
2: John Stanley.
3: 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How many people are waiting for aged care? How long they wait on average? Hotly contested. And a lot of this stuff is now not being made public. I know, yeah, people will move on. They'll start talking about some of the other stories around the place, Meghan Markle or whatever, but this is people's lives.
2: John Stanley, weeknights from 8 on 2CC. Political satire returns to the Canberra Theatre with Jonathan Biggins delivering his finest work in The Gospel According to Paul. 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
5: Here's your latest Canberra traffic. It's taken a while, but traffic lakeside on Parksway through the work zone is starting to taper off, at least closer to the city. Still a bit willing around Campbell, coming off Kings Avenue. Busy traffic starting to develop into Aranda and Cook on William Hovell Drive past Bindubi Street and Coulter Drive, John Gorton Drive. 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
6: Well, it's about 6 minutes to five now. It is the 1st of September, of course, and it is the month in which we are encouraged, shall we say, to do something a little bold and participate in the 2026 Brave Shave fundraising campaign for the Australian Cancer Research Foundation. And I'm joined now by Lisa. Good afternoon.
7: Good afternoon, Leon. 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Great to speak to you today.
6: Fantastic. Thanks for joining us today. Is there a particular date in September when we're supposed to shave our head, or can we do it at our own pace?
7: You can do it anytime you like, and you don't actually have to shave your head either. With our Brave Shave campaign, we're inviting all Australians to shave, cut or colour their hair this September and raise funds for brilliant cancer research.
6: Now, I'm at a bit of a disadvantage here. I don't have any left.
7: Okay, I can't help you with that, but I'm sure we could come up with a creative way to include you in the campaign, Leon.
6: Maybe I should grow my beard a little bit and then colour it.
7: Ah, yes. Well, we have had a number of gentlemen sign up for the campaign and actually do a beard shave. So that's another option for you.
6: Okay. Now, the funds raised on the behalf of this campaign goes toward the Australian Cancer Research Foundation. What sort of research does the foundation support?
7: We back brilliant research, and since 1984, we've invested more than $209 million in 93 pioneering research projects across 44 cancer research organisations throughout Australia. And that support has helped us back landmark projects, including research that has contributed to the development of the world's first cervical cancer vaccine. And we've also supported precision medicine programs working towards the goal of zero deaths from childhood cancer and, you know, some other really amazing projects that we're proud to be able to seed fund and help the researchers, you know, start working on some, you know, really great projects.
6: And, of course, the good news is that over the decades there have been significant advances made in the treatment of multiple different forms of cancer. It's the outcome that has been, you know, improved dramatically as a result of that. But there's still more work to be done, isn't there?
7: There is. And that's why we focus on research, because it does have the power to change what a cancer diagnosis means. And it can lead to the earlier detection, more precise treatments, fewer side effects, better survival rates, and ultimately the prevention of some cancers altogether.
6: Absolutely. Now, if people want to get involved in the 2026 Brave Shave, apparently you've got all sorts of resources and support available, and even some prizes that could be won.
7: Absolutely. So if you want to get involved, it's super simple. You just jump onto acrf.com.au or Google Brave Shave, and then you can click on the link, sign up, and you create your own fundraising page, which you can then share with all your family, friends, colleagues, or your sporting team or whoever you'd like to share that with and start fundraising for Brilliant Cancer Research.
6: Fantastic. Thanks very much for chatting today.
7: Thanks so much, Leon. Have a great one.
6: Thank you. 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News is next.
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14: Getting down to a low of 7 degrees overnight. Tomorrow, a shower or two and a top of 21. From the Capital Radio Newsroom, good afternoon. I'm Jeff Tyler. A second Australian missing following the Nepal floods has been safely located. The person missing following the devastating floods along the Nepal-China border has been found alive. The individual's identity is not known at this point, but DFAT has confirmed the person is in Tibet and has spoken with family. The news brings the number of unaccounted for Australians down from 43 to 42. The individual is now the second Aussie to be safely located following 26-year-old hiker Cara Severino. Meantime, the Prime Minister says now is not the appropriate time to question whether climate change caused the deadly landslide in Nepal. Anthony Albanese says his thoughts are solely focused on those affected by the disaster and offering support. An RAAF plane is en route carrying humanitarian aid. In other news, the ACT recorded a 1.1% fall in home values for last month, according to Cotality's latest home value index report. The data revealed a similar decline in Sydney, Melbourne and Brisbane. Gerard Berg, head of research at Cotality, says broadly, this is a pressure being seen across the local market.
15: At the moment, we have seen larger declines in some of the more expensive parts of the city. So houses in both South Canberra and North Canberra have led the way down. South Canberra houses were down 3.3% in the month, while North Canberra was down 2.1%, but it is a broad decline across all regions. The one exception was Western Creek, where we saw unit values actually increase in the month.
14: Some workers on Canberra's light rail construction are being underpaid. James Wybrow has more.
16: Traffic controllers working for a subcontractor have reported underpayments of more than $20 a week. The Canberra Times reports up to 75 workers have been shortchanged by Altus Traffic, with payslips showing their hourly rate was 50 cents below the award minimum, which equates to an underpayment of $1,106 under the minimum each year. CFMEU ACT Branch Assistant Secretary Michael Hiscox says any Altus Traffic employees should check old payslips for discrepancies. James Wybrow, Capital Radio News.
14: Canberra local Nick Kyrgios's drug use has been brought back into the spotlight. Stefanos Tsitsipas says he knew about Kyrgios's drug use before news broke and that he was surprised the Aussie was not suspended earlier. Kyrgios was banned in August after he revealed he tested positive for cocaine in June while in Spain to play at an event. And water suppliers from the ACT and New South Wales are preparing to go head-to-head next week in this year's Best Tasting Tap Water competition. The New South Wales ACT title will be judged and the award presented in Newcastle Thursday, 10th of September.
4: The latest finance report.
14: The ASX 200 is down 10 points at 9,066. Gold is selling at $4,434 US dollars an ounce, and one Aussie dollar is buying 71.69 US cents.
4: Sports update.
14: Well, the Wallabies have arrived in Mendoza ahead of their second test against Argentina on Sunday morning. Australia remains unbeaten under Les Kiss, having won the first test 27-21. Hooker Brandon Payanga-Amosa says Kiss's influence could be seen in the off-the-cuff rugby they played in the victory.
17: It's definitely something we've adopted that, you know, as I said, if we see the picture, go for it. You know, having a two-sided attack is important.
14: That's the latest from the Capital Radio newsroom.
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5: Now here's your latest Canberra traffic. Gungahlin Drive, Palmerston. Be watching out for a reported accident. There's some busy traffic between the Valley Avenue and Kosciuszko Avenue. Heavy traffic northbound on the Matura Parkway in the usual spot approaching the Federal Highway, and a bit too around Page and Macquarie for Coulter Drive and Belconnen Way. 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That's Canberra traffic.
18: 2CC weather. Alexander Watson Insulation. Canberra's cold. Your house doesn't have to be.
14: Getting down to a low of 7 degrees overnight. Tomorrow, a shower or two and a top of 21. Thursday, an early shower or two and a top of 17 degrees. Friday, a mostly sunny day and a top of 18. Saturday, showers and a top of 17 degrees.
18: Canberra's news leader is 2CC.
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0: Good afternoon, and how the devil are you? Great to have your company today. Leon Delaney here with you. It's Canberra Live on 2CC, and that's your chance to have your say. Any topic, any time, whatever it is you'd like to talk about, all you need to do is get on the phone and call me up, 6255-1206. Send a text, if you'd like, to 0488-266-266, or you can email by going to the 2CC website, click on the feedback link, and you can tell me what's on your mind, Canberra. Well, normally at this time, I would have had an email from Transport Canberra and City Services telling us about any kind of roadworks happening overnight or tomorrow during the daytime. No email today, so I can only assume they haven't got anything scheduled, other than the ongoing work with which we are all familiar. The interminable chaos in Civic, thanks to Light Rail Stage 2A, the ongoing confusion on the Commonwealth Avenue Bridge, thanks to the National Capital Authority's bridge upgrade project, and of course across the border in Queanbeyan, Monaro Street is closed and will remain closed until about November for the upgrade works taking place there. And here we are, September already. We might have to catch up with the Mayor of Queanbeyan Palarang Regional Council, Kenrick Winchester, again in the next few days just to see what the latest update is on those major works across the border in Queanbeyan. 9 minutes past five now. There's been a lot of discussion in recent weeks about how the ACT is governed. Some might consider the ball was set rolling by the recent opinion piece written by David Smith, the federal member for Bean, who was calling for a review of the Self-Government Act and suggested that we need to leave no stone unturned when we ask the question of whether or not the structure of government is actually serving the citizens of the ACT as well as we would like it to. But even before that, there were plenty of people raising the suggestion that 25 members of the Legislative Assembly just aren't enough to carry the workload that's placed upon them. Now, that number was last increased about a decade ago, that's right, 2017, I think. So almost a decade ago, when the number of MLAs was increased from 17 to the current 25. Even with 25 members in the Assembly, though, there are multiple portfolios held by each minister. And in the Labor government, only two backbenchers. And of course, those backbenchers then have to carry quite a considerable workload in the committee system, which is an important part of the legislative process here in the ACT, because we have no upper house. We only have the Legislative Assembly. So we have the elected representatives, we have the majority that forms the government, although at the present time it's actually a minority government that only exists with the support of the independents and the Greens in terms of confidence and supply. So it's a bit of a difficult minefield to navigate. And in some respects, that produces better governance because everything has to be negotiated and all points of view have to be considered. That's fantastic. But you do find each individual minister managing a significant workload with multiple portfolios. So the most recent suggestion has emerged today. Last week, we heard suggestions that perhaps there should be an additional two members elected to each of the five electorates. So seven in all for each electorate, five electorates, a total then of 35 members of the Legislative Assembly. Today, however, a different proposal has been put forward in a letter to the editor published by the Canberra Times. This letter, of course, comes from the very active retired town planner, Richard Johnson, who joins me now. Good afternoon.
1: Good afternoon, Leon.
0: Thanks for joining us today. You've put forward the idea that instead of increasing the number of members in each electorate, we should actually increase the number of electorates and still keep them at five members apiece. What's your thinking behind that?
1: Well, there are actually two options that I've flagged. And the reason I adopted a figure of about 30 total representatives was that if you look at the graph of how the population of Canberra is increasing from about that time that you mentioned, 2017, round about now we're approaching 500,000, and it was 400,000 roughly in 2017 when it was decided to increase the size of the Assembly to 25. Now, I'm saying just look at that graph, do a proportional analysis, and you come up with right now we need another six or so members for the assembly. So that would take it up to, well, 31, or I just rounded it out to 30. And you can divide that either by the existing five electorates and have six members per electorate, or you can take the same figure and divide it by six electorates and still have five. And the, really the reason I did that was that I didn't think the particularly the current Labor government would be at all interested in increasing the opportunities for independents to come into the assembly by enlarging each electorate. So that's kind of how I got there.
0: Okay, well, that's an interesting point, isn't it? Because it has been suggested that simply increasing the number of members for each of the five electorates would open up the door for more independents to be elected to the Legislative Assembly. Some would say that would be a good thing, and I know Michael Moore last week told me that it would be because he used to be an independent. But you're quite right. The Labor government may not really think that's a good idea. They don't want more independents in the assembly. They want to maintain their iron grip on government, don't they? So do you think it might be more likely that they would embrace the idea of adding a sixth electorate? And if they did, where would it be? How would you draw up the map?
1: Well, I would start from the existing identified districts and see if you can largely work within them. So, you know, from Kangalan, Belconnen, Inner Canberra, either you might have to break up Inner Canberra, and Inner Canberra, of course, is growing with all the redevelopment occurring. And then you've got Western Creek, Woden, and Tuggeranong, and somewhere out there also is Molonglo. So take the sort of geographic districts and as far as possible relate the electorates to those districts.
0: I'm guessing, though, because of the significant growth in Molonglo Valley in particular, that could be more or less the location of the additional electorate, couldn't it?
1: Yeah, well, I'd be inclined to combine that with Western Creek, but anyway.
0: Well, you need to get the proper balance of population numbers to make each electorate roughly equal, because that's the whole principle behind the process. If we did go the other way, though, and just increase the numbers of members in each electorate, we could go for either one extra member or two extra members. Would it be such a bad thing to have more independent members, do you think?
1: Well, I don't personally. I think the independents who were elected last time have been a breath of fresh air, and of course we also elected David Pocock as an independent senator for the ACT, and he's been terrific in my view. So far, I think the results have been very good, getting independents into the system.
0: It certainly keeps the others on their toes, doesn't it?
1: Yeah.
0: Richard, thanks very much for your time today.
1: Okay, thank you.
0: Thanks very much. Richard Johnston, retired town planner and, of course, active member of the community. And you can read Richard's letter to the editor on the Canberra Times website. 16 past five now on 2CC from the 2CC newsroom, the one and the very only Jeff Tyler. What's happening?
2: Good afternoon to you, Leon, and your listeners. Well, Canberra home values have dropped for the fourth month in a row, August seeing a 1.1% fall. That's according to Cotality's latest home value index report, which also revealed houses in South Canberra saw a 3.3% decline. Head of research at Cotality, Gerard Berg, says there are a number of reasons behind the consecutive drops. One, affordability constraints, so being able to maintain mortgage repayments. Two, the three rate rises that the RBA has handed down this year. The third reason, there's the ongoing cost of living pressures. As we know, the cost of fuel is ridiculous at the moment, not to mention the quarterly electricity bills. And four, the kick-on effect from the federal budget. I went to an auction not that long ago and there was one person bidding.
0: There was, of course, the development block at Molonglo Valley, which was put to auction and there was zero people bidding.
2: Yeah, so so it wouldn't be, it's not a great time to be a real estate agent. But it's a good time to buy.
0: Well, it is, yes. Yes, yeah, if you've got a few, you know, pennies lying around.
2: In other news, Canberra local Nick Kyrgios is back in the news in regards to his drug use. Stefanos Tsitsipas says he knew about Kyrgios' substance abuse before news broke and that he was surprised the Aussie was not suspended earlier. Kyrgios was banned in August after he revealed he tested positive for cocaine in June while in Spain playing in a tournament. And the Canberra Raiders have named their team for Saturday evening's match against the North Queensland
0: Cowboys.
2: A couple
0: of surprises there too.
2: Yeah, yes. Club legend Josh Papali'i will play his final match for the club in what will be his 342nd and final appearance for the Green Machine. Raiders captain Joe Tarpany spoke to the media a couple of hours ago talking about the drive the team has to send the club legend out on a high in his final NRL game. So if the Cowboys win, though, they've got a bit of motivation themselves. Mm-hmm. If they win, and depending what happens with the Cronulla Sharks, they could end up fifth. So currently eighth.
0: Well, okay. Normally, Cowboys, it's a Queensland team. I'd like, you know, it'd be nice to see them do well. But, sorry, Raiders.
2: Yeah.
0: They're out of the finals, but I want them to finish the season with a win.
2: That's right. It's also Corey Horsburgh's last game.
0: It would be, except he's not playing.
2: Oh, he's not playing?
0: No, he's not. Yes. I can tell you that Corey Horsburgh is out because he's had that shoulder surgery that he's been putting off.
2: Okay.
0: So he won't be playing.
2: Morgan Smithies will be playing his farewell game.
0: We've got Malachi Smith who's coming in. Yes, yep. And we've got Kobe Black who's coming in, both debuting.
2: So two debutants.
0: Yes.
2: So there's a couple of good reasons. Papali'i, Smithies.
0: Absolutely.
2: And two debutants.
0: Absolutely.
2: That's a better reason than the Cowboys going from 8th to 5th.
0: Yeah. Now, when is that? Sunday? Saturday?
2: Saturday night.
0: Saturday. There we go. Saturday afternoon, Saturday evening.
2: Yeah.
0: We can't necessarily be there unless we're jumping on a jet up to Townsville.
2: Yeah. It'll be interesting to see how many Canberrans will be there.
0: I think there might be a few make the trip.
2: Yeah, a couple of hundred.
0: Why not?
2: Good on you.
0: Well done. Thanks very much. Jeff Tyler from the 2CC newsroom. It's 20 past five now.
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5: Investigations continue into the collision between a car and a group of five cyclists, which left a 32-year-old woman dead.
3: And world news impacts.
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3: When you need to know, Canberra's news leader is 2CC.
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11: Checking out again your latest Canberra traffic with an accident in Palmerston reported this afternoon, Gungahlin Drive, about halfway between Kosciuszko Avenue and the Valley Avenue. Heavy traffic northbound on the Matura Parkway to the Federal Highway and into Hawker. William Hovell Drive approaching Drake Brockman Drive. 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That's your latest Canberra traffic.
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0: Well, at the Bureau with all the details, once again, Tristan Samana, good afternoon.
12: Good afternoon, Leon. How's the Tuesday going?
0: Tuesday, it's better than Monday, I think, isn't it? I don't know. But I'll tell you what, it's been sunny today, although it's a little bit fresh.
12: Yeah, it's definitely a little bit fresh, and you definitely did feel some of those fresh winds today. We did get a top gust of around 54 kilometres per hour at around 3 p.m. today. Currently in Canberra, though, those fresh winds are sort of starting to ease a little bit. It could be a little bit gusty at times, and there's just a gamut of cloud hovering above the ACT at the moment.
0: So what's ahead?
12: What's ahead is that there is a broad cloud band approaching Canberra from the west, associated with a trough and a cold front that is likely to bring the shower or two towards the Canberra region tomorrow, although there isn't much expected with that system. The cloud band is expected to also increase those minimum temperatures as well to around 7 to 8 degrees on the Wednesday and the Thursday, but moderate the maximum temperatures. So we're looking at a top of 21 on Wednesday and a top of 17 on the Thursday.
0: Fantastic. Thanks very much for the update.
12: No problem. Enjoy it. The Tuesday.
0: Thank you. That's Tristan Samana at the Bureau with the very latest on the weather.
3: 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This is Canberra Live with Leon Delaney on 2CC.
0: 24 past five now. Tennis for Resilience is back and it's expanding. Former Wallabies and Brumbies star and founder of Running for Resilience, Ben Alexander, good afternoon.
13: Good afternoon, Leon.
0: Thanks very much for joining us today. This is a partnership between Running for Resilience and Tennis ACT, and it was so successful in the first season, you're doing it again, only bigger. What's happening?
13: Yeah, well, thanks to Tennis ACT for obviously putting Tennis for Resilience on and supporting it. So it was autumn. We had 10 weeks of tennis, totally free session to everyone. That was at Barton Tennis Club. But, yeah, it went so well. We're now, starting this Friday, launching season two of it, and it will be at Turner and Melba Tennis Clubs, 4:45 every Friday for the next 8 weeks. So the session's totally free, no rego required, no equipment, no experience with tennis. We'll have courts and games for people of all different abilities and ages. And, just a great afternoon great way to end the week.
0: Okay, you'll even provide rackets?
13: Yep, and tennis balls too. Everything.
0: Got to have the balls, absolutely. I know,
13: and
0: but
13: the
0: most
13: lines
0: of us
13: on the court as well.
0: Most of us usually bring our own racket to a tennis court, so that's a little bit unusual.
13: Well, yeah, you can. I mean, our events, we want them to be accessible to anyone, whether you've never played a game of tennis in your life, and we don't want not having a racket to be a barrier to coming. So, of course, you're more than welcome to bring your rackets. If you have one, obviously you can bring it, but we'll have pop tennis, which is like a very intro beginner tennis that my daughters really liked. One court, there'll be a beginner's court. We even had sort of cardio tennis at one stage going on another court. So there's really different, there'll be different sort of activities for people of all different abilities and skill levels.
0: Now, apparently this has been so popular and so successful that a version has found its way into some of the ACT schools where they've adopted something called Recess for Resilience. What's going on there?
13: Yeah, so early last year, Canberra Grammar, the co-ed grammar, reached out wanting to do something of Running for Resilience, and we ended up launching a weekly walk for staff and students up at Canberra Grammar. But now it's expanded to, I think, six schools now, including Torrens and Forest Primary. And obviously, we walk very similar instead of running, like on a Wednesday night at the Running for Resilience event. Recess for Resilience is mostly walking around and trying to teach the kids about checking in and the importance of exercising with friends and how that's great to check in. But Tennis ACT was super generous and donated thousands of dollars worth of equipment to Torrens Primary and Forest Primary. So they're sort of on 1 week, the students will walk and talk. The next week, they'll play tennis. Another week at Forest, they'll play games in the hall. Just about bringing people together through exercise, reconnecting with friends, and also making new ones.
0: Fantastic. But Tennis for Resilience is back again from this Friday and then every Friday through until the 23rd of October with arrivals from 4:45pm at two locations, Melba Tennis Club and Turner Tennis Club. Absolutely free. All abilities welcomed and everybody's welcome. Ben, thanks very much for chatting today.
13: Thanks, Leon.
0: Thanks very much, Ben Alexander, the founder of Running for Resilience. And, of course, that joint partnership with Tennis ACT has resulted in Tennis for Resilience once again, which was very popular last time and no doubt will be again this time. 28 past five now on 2CC.
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2: Getting down to a low of 7 degrees overnight. Tomorrow, a shower or two and a top of 21. From the Capital Radio Newsroom, good afternoon. I'm Jeff Tyler. A second Australian missing following the Nepal floods has been safely located. The person missing following the devastating floods along the Nepal-China border has been found alive. The individual's identity is not known at this point, but DFAT has confirmed the person is in Tibet and has spoken with family. The news brings the number of unaccounted for Australians down from 43 to 42. The individual is now the second Aussie to be safely located following 26-year-old hiker Cara Severino. Meantime, the Prime Minister says now is not the appropriate time to question whether climate change caused the deadly landslide in Nepal. Anthony Albanese says his thoughts are solely focused on those affected by the disaster and offering support. An RAAF plane is en route carrying humanitarian aid. In other news, the ACT recorded a 1.1% fall in home values for last month, according to Cotality's latest home value index report. The data revealed a similar decline in Sydney, Melbourne and Brisbane. Gerard Berg, head of research at Cotality, says broadly, this is a pressure being seen across the local market.
21: At the moment, we have seen larger declines in some of the more expensive parts of the city. So houses in both South Canberra and North Canberra have led the way down. South Canberra houses were down 3.3% in the month, while North Canberra was down 2.1%, but it is a broad decline across all regions. The one exception was Western Creek, where we saw unit values actually increase in the month.
2: Some workers on Canberra's light rail construction are being underpaid. James Wybrow has more.
1: Traffic controllers working for a subcontractor have reported underpayments of more than $20 a week. The Canberra Times reports up to 75 workers have been shortchanged by Altus Traffic, with payslips showing their hourly rate was 50 cents below the award minimum, which equates to an underpayment of $1,106 under the minimum each year. CFMEU ACT Branch Assistant Secretary Michael Hiscox says any Altus Traffic employees should check old payslips for discrepancies. James Wybrow, Capital Radio News.
2: Canberra local Nick Kyrgios' drug use has been brought back into the spotlight. Stefanos Tsitsipas says he knew about Kyrgios' drug use before news broke and that he was surprised the Aussie was not suspended earlier. Kyrgios was banned in August after he revealed he tested positive for cocaine in June while in Spain to play at an event. And water suppliers from the ACT and New South Wales are preparing to go head-to-head next week in this year's Best Tasting Tap Water competition. The New South Wales ACT title will be judged and the award presented in Newcastle Thursday, 10th of September.
15: Sports update.
2: Well, the Wallabies have arrived in Mendoza ahead of their second test against Argentina on Sunday morning. Australia remains unbeaten under Les Kiss, having won the first test 27-21. Hooker Brandon Payanga Amosa says Kiss's influence could be seen in the off-the-cuff rugby they played in the victory.
22: It's definitely something we've adopted that, you know, as I said, if we see the picture, go for it. You know, having a two-sided attack is important.
2: That's the latest from the Capital Radio newsroom.
23: 2CC weather. Alexander Watson Insulation. Canberra's cold. Your house doesn't have to be.
2: Getting down to a low of 7 degrees overnight. Tomorrow, a shower or two and a top of 21. Thursday, an early shower or two and a top of 17 degrees. Friday, a mostly sunny day and a top of 18. Saturday, showers and a top of 17 degrees.
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0: one. 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
6: Leon, good afternoon.
5: Well, I thought we were going to make it, but in the end we didn't quite.
6: No, we almost got there. It was one of those stories of, yes, as we regularly say, the legend that couldn't quite. It's not in negative territory. So, look, any gain is probably a win relative to where the US was, relative to where we started. And it wasn't really a big fall. We kind of hovered around 0.2% either direction. In the end, closing down 0.1%, 0.10 for the S&P ASX 200. The All Ords slightly down more. 0.11% to 9,261 points.
5: Okay, though, but this was a day when we landed in the red, so who had the reddest faces of all?
6: Fund manager Pinnacle Investments was down 10.1%, followed by REA Group, the business behind realestate.com, down by 4.2%. A 4.2% fall also for both NextDC and Car Group. That's the business behind car sales, a bit of a classifieds thing going on. And then Netwealth is down 3.9%.
5: Nevertheless, there were some that were making advances today. Who were the most advanced of all?
6: Now, business bank Judo Capital was up 6.9%. Liontown gained 6.5%. A 5.8% increase for Resolute Mining. Austal up 5.6%. And Zip managed to rise by 4.8%.
5: Now, the Australian Bureau of Statistics has been busy today. You've no doubt seen the headline, total dwelling approvals fall 3.6% in July. Of course, this is the latest in a series of falls, isn't it?
6: Yeah, well, it's a bit up and down. I know I say this every time we talk about it, but the number of total dwellings approved was only 17,687, which is kind of a large-ish number, but it doesn't take much to move the decimal place around all that much. You know, literally a score of three either way, and you do get some different numbers. So we've got to be a little bit careful. It is the trend that matters. But yeah, after what's been a pretty positive trend really since the end of 2024, things are kind of flatlined a little bit, and that's probably the disappointing news for all of the National Housing Accord government kind of promises or goals, as they like to call it, to build 1.2 million new homes. We're not getting it done based on the current numbers. So a nice little tick up, probably until about March of this year, but then things are really flattened off. Now, maybe, no surprise, we talked a lot about house prices, and we talked a lot about auction clearances, whether or not people are not simply putting in approvals for new homes, for demolitions and rebuilds or extensions because of higher rates. That's also very possible. It may be, but that's flatlined things as well. So, yeah, I'd like to try and find some positives here. As I said, the best positive is probably it's volatile, so don't take one month into account. But to your point, the trend, unfortunately, is not particularly pretty.
5: The other piece of work that the Australian Bureau of Statistics delivered today had this headline, fuel and vehicle imports widen Australia's trade deficit. And I'm sorry, Scott, I tried to read through this, but it's all gobbledygook to me. Is it good or bad really that we have a trade deficit?
6: Oh, my goodness. I mean, the current account deficit, but you remember, Leon, you've been around a few years like me. You remember in the 80s, it was all about the current account deficit. Remember that was, and that was kind of part of the reason for super, actually, at the end of the day. So here's the thing. If you have a current account deficit, it basically means you're buying more stuff from overseas than you're selling them. And generally, we have, it's not exactly that clear, but it's close enough for our purposes. It's, the economists would take, you know, spend half an hour explaining the differences, but that's close enough for our job. Ideally, if you've got a current account surplus, if you've got a trade surplus, you're selling more stuff to the rest of the world than you're buying from them. And what does that mean? It kind of means the economy can run a bit hotter than local demand requires and still not overheat because all that extra production is going overseas rather than sort of squashing anything else here. So that's kind of positive. When you're running a deficit, you're not making as much, but you're buying a lot. And that generally means you're not quite as healthy as an economy. So again, there's puts and takes, and 1 month doesn't really matter all that much. Interestingly enough, though, mate, you talk about fuel, obviously, right? The price of fuel, this is a price measure, not a volume measure.

0: So if you're paying more for fuel and you're importing more of it, think about stockpiling and other things. It is going to put pressure on. Vehicles is fascinating because we really, given that we're around the economy, new car sales have actually been holding up okay. Not perfectly, not as good as maybe, well, the car makers would like more, but there's been a lot of vehicle imports into the country. And those two, as you've rightly already pointed out, are what the ABS highlighted as two of the things that are causing that current account deficit, effectively bringing in a lot more stuff, not selling out as much stuff, and that's what we're seeing.
1: Okay, well, all those cars are electric. That's what's happening. Mm-hmm. Now, how's the Aussie dollar?
0: By the way, that non-industrial transport, would say, is the category, up 38%. And as you say, record imports of EVs and plug-in hybrids. So a really, really impressive result, albeit having a dent into the current account deficit, the balance. A dollar down very slightly, mate, at 0.01%, 71.57 US cents.
1: Thank you, and we'll catch up again tomorrow.
0: Will do. Thanks, Leo.
1: Thank you. That's Scott Phillips, Chief Investment Officer of The Motley Fool, with all today's finance.
2: Canberra's number one for news, opinion and entertainment. Thanks to Bloomer's Lawyers. Canberra Live with Leon Delaney on 2CC.
1: Well, it's about 19 to 6 now over the weekend. Legacy Week kicked off, and Legacy is obviously a very important charitable cause, and we're approaching the 100th anniversary of Legacy in the not very distant future too. But in the course of this very important Legacy Week, it's important to remember the work of Legacy and support it if we can. The Chair of Legacy, Dr. Mark Lax, good afternoon.
3: G'day, Leon. Thanks for having me on.
1: Well, thanks very much for joining us today. Canberra Legacy formed in 1928, so almost 100 years.
3: That's Canberra Legacy. The actual whole organisation started a few years before that, 1923. So Canberra's looking forward to its anniversary in a couple of years' time, but they're already making preparations for that.
1: Well, that's excellent news. Legacy, as you've rightly indicated, has been with us for a long time. How did it first become established? What was the motivation behind it?
3: Well, it's a good question. During the Battle of Pozieres in 1916, three events sort of happened. One, apart from the tragedy of it, one, the idea of the RSL was formed amongst the diggers, and they came back and formed the RSL. C.W. Bean, who is responsible for the war memorial, had the idea of the war memorial there. And, of course, that took a few more years to come to fruition. And the diggers decided that they needed someone to look after the missus and the kids. You know, really, it's now the families. And so it started then as a nascent idea, but the first Legacy Club formed in Melbourne in 1923. And from then it's blossomed. So we in Canberra weren't too much far off.
1: So Legacy has been around for a long time to do the important work of providing support to family members, whether it's wives or spouses or children or other descendants. How far does the reach of Legacy extend?
3: Well, it goes across the whole of Australia. There are 42 clubs in Australia in the various, each state and territory. Canberra's club actually looks after Yasborua in New South Wales and also Queanbeyan and Monaro as far as the border through Coomba Bombala and down to the coast. So our reach is quite widespread. There's also a club in London, would you believe, which was formed after the Second World War when a lot of the airmen that went over to fly against Germany, they married their sweetheart and stayed there. So it's interesting that we have that little offshoot in the UK.
1: It is indeed. So what sort of support does Legacy provide to families?
3: Okay, well, right now we look after over 25,000 family members, and the support varies. And that includes about 1,600 children and youth and over 800 beneficiaries who have a disability. So there's a different, depending on their needs, we meet their needs. So sometimes it's financial, not so much these days, but certainly it's social and social interaction, which is really important. There's nothing worse than loneliness, especially when you've lost someone very dear to you. And the other thing we focus on is education, in particular supporting youth and children getting through their school years and up to university. And that's really important because they're the next generation. We want to make sure that they have a great start in life. So we support them through educational support. And we also provide advocacy services. Now, that's with CompSuper, the Superannuation Authority, because when a veteran passes, their partner, spouse, wife, husband, or whatever, may actually get a reversionary benefit from their pension. So we make sure they get that. And we also deal with Centrelink where that's necessary to deal with. And, of course, DVA and their entitlements. So we sort that through too. So we're busy, but that's what we do.
1: Indeed. Now, obviously, it's a long time ago since World War One and World War Two, and then, of course, we had the subsequent conflicts in which Australia was involved. But people can remember the Korean War, the Malayan conflict, the Vietnam War. More recently, of course, Iraq and Afghanistan. There were a few others in between. We keep manufacturing new veterans, don't we?
3: Well, sadly, we do, unfortunately. That's the way the world is these days. We would love to be able to say that the last family that we supported is now done, but no. We still get folks knocking on our door. Leon, what we've done recently, just a few months back, is we've opened up our offers to families that used to just have overseas service. That's no longer the case. So anybody that's had service, and DVA defines a veteran as anybody that's done one day service, if they're in need and they lose someone very precious to them, they should contact Legacy to see if we can support them. And that's a really big change, and I'm really pleased that we brought that in.
1: Yeah, and that's a really important message to get out to the community too, isn't it?
3: Well, it is, because I don't think a lot of people realise that, because they say, oh, well, I didn't go to Afghanistan or whatever, so I'm not entitled. Well, that's not the case. You need to come and come into the local Legacy Club, wherever you are, whether it's in Canberra region or even anywhere else in Australia, have a talk to the legatees. We call ourselves legatees. By the way, we're all volunteers, so when the good public donate money to us, and this is our week of fundraising for the year, they can pretty well be assured that it doesn't go into our pockets, it goes out to the people that need it. And I think that's a really important message as well. And I think that's one of the reasons Legacy has lasted for over 100 years, because the public trust us and they know the work we do is very worthwhile.
1: Absolutely. So coming to the point, how can people help out? What sort of activities do you have happening for Legacy Week, and how can people support you?
3: Yeah, when they go to the shops and, you know, the local hardware store and that, you'll find there will be a table there with legatees and volunteers. We have a lot of volunteers that help us. There'll be badges, pens, bears, and other merchandise to sell, or they can just give us a donation. And after that, they'll get a usual receipt. So it all helps. Last year, just out of interest, last year we spent over $18 million in the Legacy movement to families in need, in supporting them, and that's where the money comes from. It comes from the public and corporate donors.
1: Mark, thanks very much for chatting today.
3: Thanks, Leon. Much appreciated. And let's hope everybody goes out and buys that little badge, because it makes a big impact.
1: Absolutely. Thanks very much. Dr. Mark Lacks, the Chair of Legacy on 2CC. Tony, how can I help you today?
4: Yes. Briefly, fully supportive of Richard Johnson's proposal to boost the numbers of MLAs.
1: Mm-hmm.
4: Primarily because all the ministers are totally overworked. They've got too many portfolios to manage individually. They're not robots. And if we had more members, they'll be able to spread the load. Just for example, my experience over the last 24 months with the ACT health system is enough for Maurice Pattinson to squirm a bit. I've got a few bullet points to convey to her, many bullet points.
1: Mm-hmm.
4: And look, she's just one example. Look, and if we can get more evolved voices, Tom Emerson, who's David Pocock's protege, and, Fiona Carrick, just to inform us what's going on the ground and to agitate for reform, I'd be supportive of that. That's basically all I want to say. It's an ongoing issue, obviously.
1: Yep.
4: And I just hope, This present government, I really wish Mr. Barr would reveal projected costs and expenditure figures for the tram. Seriously, we need to know.
1: Yes, the bottomless pit, the mysterious black hole. Yes.
4: Indeed, Neon Leon. I'll leave you with that, mate.
1: Well done. Thanks very much for being part of the program today.
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9: Checking out your latest Canberra traffic, Yarralumla, the Tuggeranong Parkway, heavy traffic all directions at a heavy Lady Denman Drive with fire and ambulance crews on scene of an accident. Crace, the Barton Highway near Gundaroo Drive, watch for a crash reported there as well. 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
1: Well, it's about 8 minutes to six now. Today is the first day of September. It is Wattle Day. It is Tuesday. It's the first day of spring, according to some. And it's also the birthday today of Natalie Bassingthwaite, Australian actor and singer, lead singer of the Rogue Traders, musical theatre star. She's done it all. Natalie Bassingthwaite was born on this date in 1975. It is turning 51 today. Yeah. Let's see who else is having a birthday today. Gloria Estefan was born in Havana, Cuba in 1957, and she is turning 69 today. Extraordinary. How about that? It's also the birthday today of a fellow who was born on the Isle of Man in the UK in 1946, and he is turning 80 today.

0: G's and staying alive. Barry Gibb was born on this date in 1946 on the Isle of Man in the UK. And that means Barry Gibb is celebrating his 80th birthday today. Yes, he's reached 80. And he's managed to do that by staying alive. Yeah, I know. Sorry. I couldn't help it. It had to be done. Many more. Happy birthday and many more. Thank you very much. That's about it from me today. If I'm welcome back in the building, I'll come back tomorrow and do some more for you at the usual time. Straight after the 3 o'clock news. Coming up next, sports today. Until tomorrow, look after yourself, but much more importantly, let's remember to look after each other. In the end, that's all we ever really have.
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8: Getting down to a low of 7 degrees overnight. Tomorrow, a shower or two, a top of 21 from the Capital Radio Newsroom. Good evening, I'm Jeff Tyler. A second Australian has been located following the flood disaster along the Nepal-China border. Foreign Affairs has been in contact with the Australian who is on the Tibet side. The person is receiving support from consular officials and has spoken with family members. Meantime, the Prime Minister has confirmed a RAAF plane is en route to Nepal carrying humanitarian aid as crews work to find hundreds of workers trapped in tunnels buried by mud. Closer to home, a truck driver has managed to wave down help despite serious burns to his face and legs after crashing down an embankment in the Southern Highlands. The truck rolled off the Hume Highway at Berrima before bursting into flames. Angus McGrath from New South Wales Ambulance says the driver, believed to be in his 30s, is in a serious but stable condition.
9: Amazingly, he was able to get out of the truck and crawl up quite a large hill to get back on the Hume so he could be seen there and someone could make that 000 call. We had our intensive care paramedics first on scene to respond to him and treat him for burns to his face, legs and also he had internal airway burns.
8: A 23-year-old man has been awarded $750,000 after falling through an uncovered skylight at a construction site at the Australian Defence Force Academy. T-Priest Willamott reports.
10: The 23-year-old was working for the scaffolding firm ACT Height Safety when the accident occurred on August 14th in 2023. Region reporting the 23-year-old stepped backwards and fell through the skylight at ADFA. The man sought damages when launching a civil case in the Supreme Court, but the company had gone into liquidation, meaning its role had to be assumed by the ACT government's Workers' Compensation Default Insurance Fund manager. It denied liability and claimed the 23-year-old had made up the story, saying the owner of ACT Height Safety was adamant the only injury the man suffered that day was a minor scratch to his hand. The case was resolved with the company being ordered to pay just over $750,000 in damages to the former employee. Tia Priest-Willamott, Capital Radio News.
8: Canberrans are being encouraged to go bold with their hair this month in a show of support for life-saving cancer research. It comes as figures show more than 2 in 5 Aussies are expected to be diagnosed with cancer by the age of 85. Spokesperson Lisa Hurdon says while it's called the Brave Shave campaign, there are other options.
11: You don't actually have to shave your head to take part. You can also choose to cut or colour your hair. It could be a dramatic transformation, so cutting off a ponytail or adding a bold new colour. You choose when you register. You set your fundraising goal and then you ask the community to get behind you.
8: Briefly, the ACT government has released the final design for the Palmerston Shops upgrade with improvements on the way, and the Commonwealth Bank is warning property prices will continue to fall well into next year, led by steep drops in Sydney and Melbourne.
12: Sports update.
8: The Canberra Raiders are preparing to farewell club legend Josh Papali'i when they take on the Cowboys in their final match of the season, using the bye to regroup after a disappointing farewell at Papa's house. 5'8" Ethan Strange says the team will do everything they can to get one last win.
13: Every game, it's the NRL, every game means a lot, so we're just going to go out there and try as hard as we can to get a win for the big fella.
8: And struggling batsman Marnus Labuschagne has been dropped from Australia's one-day squad to tour Zimbabwe and South Africa this month. That's the latest from the Capital Radio newsroom.
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0: Checking out again your latest Canberra traffic, and Tuggeranong Parkway movement has really been messed up with an accident between Lady Denman Drive and the Glenlock Interchange. Lady Denman Drive itself to Cotter Road, very heavy going. It's also been accident activity reported. Barton Highway crash at Gundaroo Drive and Kayleen Gungarlan Drive, Ginninderra Drive. 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
14: 2CC weather. Alexander Watson Insulation. Canberra's cold. Your house doesn't have to be.
8: Getting down to a low of 7 degrees overnight. Tomorrow, a shower or two and a top of 21. Thursday, an early shower or two and a top of 17 degrees. Friday, a mostly sunny day and a top of 18. Saturday, showers and a top of 17 degrees.
14: Canberra's news leader is 2CC.
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25: And thank you so much for your company and happy spring. Yes, first day of spring. I can tell you in Sydney, absolutely spectacular day. Sunny, 25 degrees, just glorious, and even better, you can smell finals footy. It's just around the corner. Teams are in for the final round of the Telstra Premiership. We knew there would be some players rested, and that is exactly what has happened. The Roosters have given eight of their starting side the night off on Friday against the Rabbitohs. That includes James Tedesco, Daly, Cherry Evans, a whole host of them. Shark stars Nicho Hynes and Blake Brayley, they've been given a week off. Panthers co-captain Isaiah Yeo, he hasn't been given a week off, he's been brought in. How exciting for the Panthers. He's been named on an extended bench to take on the Tigers. Not such great news for the Tigers. He's looking to come back from that pec injury, which, you know, we thought might put him out for the rest of the year. So to see his name in that squad for the Panthers, that's a huge boost to their premiership hopes. And even better, Mitch Kenny, their premiership-winning hooker, he is back as well. He's been out for most of the year with a leg injury. So the troops are coming back for the Panthers. That spells big trouble for the rest of the competition. And in a touching gesture, the Panthers have been allowed to name the late club legend John Farragher in jersey number 23. So the Panthers, they're going to wear a special event jersey celebrating John's lifelong impact on the Panthers community, which is huge. They'll wear that against the Tigers. So there's a nice touch from the NRL and the Panthers. I'll go through all eight games in more detail a little later in the show. But tell me, are you a fan of resting players? I would say Knights fans probably aren't right now, because Souths will start red-hot favourites to beat the understrength Roosters on Friday night and therefore leapfrog Newcastle into sixth spot on the ladder and book a home final at their ground, a Coors Stadium, against the Knights. That's a massive turnaround compared to Knights v Rabbitohs at McDonald Jones Stadium. So do you think the NRL should have a rule against the mass resting of players? Or if you finish in the top eight, you've earned the right to do whatever you want. Love to get your thoughts. 131873 is the number. 0460 873 873 is the text line. Or you can get us at the websites 2GB and 4BC. Personally, I always want to see full-strength teams out there. I reckon the fans who have already booked their tickets to Allianz Stadium, they'd love to see full-strength teams out there. But I also respect the coaches are looking at the bigger picture here. Trent Robinson's not employed to win in round 27. He's employed to win on October the 4th. So that's his mission. Maybe the answer is somewhere in between. The NRL could cap the resting of players, maybe four per team as a maximum. The other option could be what the AFL tried a few years ago, a week off leading into the final so everyone gets their rest. They don't have to stand down from games. If you've got a solution, I'd love to hear it. One man getting a long rest and one that he didn't want is Knights prop Jacob Saifiti. He has accepted a four-match suspension after being sent off for a high tackle against the Warriors. He really had no choice but to accept that suspension. He wasn't going to get off with the judiciary. For him to play again this season, Saifiti, the Knights will have to go all the way to the grand final. Coming up tonight, I'll be joined by Dragons hooker Damien Cook, one of the good guys of the comp. He's playing his final game in the NRL on Sunday against the Eels. Hey, I've got some prizes to give away just in time for Father's Day. Yes, don't forget, Dad's Day on Sunday. We want to be spoiled. I'll have all the details after my chat with Cookie. And in fact, I'll tell you what it is. It's three signed copies of Gary Jack's book, Jumping Jack. And Gary will personally sign a message in each of those books. So we'll get to that after the chat with Cookie. We've also got our Deep Heat injury report. That's coming up. I'll get all the latest from the US Open with Craig Gabriel. Not a bad day for the Aussies at Flushing Meadows. We'll have a look at that. And the world's greatest footballer, the GOAT, Lionel Messi, has announced his international retirement. The 39-year-old captain Argentina to win the World Cup in 2022. They finished runners-up this year. So Messi ends with 125 goals. What a legend. Stan Sports' Mark Bosnich will be along later with more. Adam Hawes with you this Tuesday, the 1st of September. Welcome to Sports Today. Well, one of rugby league's most popular figures is playing his final NRL game this weekend when he turns out for the Dragons against the Eels at Wynn Stadium. After debuting in 2013, Damien Cook has played 262 NRL games for the Dragons, Rabbitohs and Bulldogs, 17 origins for New South Wales and 4 test matches for Australia. It has been quite the career, and I'm thrilled to say I have Damien on the line with me now. Hey, Cookie, thanks so much for your time.
1: No worries. Thanks for having me, mate. Thanks for the intro. It's been a long career since 2013, but plenty of good memories and moments on the field. So it's very fitting that I get to finish it back at Wynn Stadium as well. Sort of my junior area, I guess, where I grew up on the Illawarra, playing my junior footy. Very fitting end to it.
25: Yeah, there are some impressive numbers there, mate. I know you're not finished. You're going over to the Super League with Castleford, but congratulations on what you have done here in the NRL over such a long period of time. Has it hit you yet that you've only got one game to go?
1: I don't think so. I think because I made my decision to go over to the Super League, a few weeks back now, I've sort of got my head around it. But the closer we get to this final game, no doubt once it's done, and I'm around the family, there could be a bit of emotions on the field. So that will definitely happen. But I look forward to the off-season too and just probably reflecting a bit more on some of the stuff, achievements along the way before heading over to the Super League, which, myself and the family are very excited about.
25: Well, let me get in first. I want you to reflect now. Let's go back to the start, mate. What do you remember about your debut for the Dragons back in 2013?
1: Yeah, I was pretty lucky. It was with Heritage round 6 against the Tigers. We won 13-12 at the SCG, so a pretty special ground to debut at. I come on just before half time, and one of the boys made me take a scoot to get into the game straight away. So, we didn't play too many minutes. I think it was about 15 minutes just over the half time break. So, and then my second one was a bit down at Wollongong against the Eels, actually. So, yeah.
25: Mate, how good's your memory? Most people just say, it's too much of a blur, I can't remember. But you've got all the details, right? I'll just test you here, though. You won 13-12, so who kicked the winning field goal for you blokes?
1: You're
25: going
1: to have to say Jamie
25: South,
1: maybe.
25: Oh, you are good. You are good. Yes, Howie. Well done. Hey, this is a stock standard question for this type of interview. Give us the highlight of your career.
1: Look, I'm lucky enough to say I've had a few. There's been some been part of some great teams. The debuts one, representing your state and your country as well. They've all been very special moments. So it's hard to really narrow it down to one. But making the grand final in 21, even though we didn't win the game, it was a really special year for us. Obviously, we're in COVID times. We're all locked up together up there on the Gold Coast, and it was just a really good year and really successful one. Still make it to the grand final, and like I said, we didn't get the win, but quite a successful one, and that's obviously what everyone was chasing.
25: I'm speaking with Dragons hooker Damien Cook. Cookie, who was the rival number 9 who used to worry you the most?
1: I enjoyed playing against them. It was always a good one-on-one battle when you come up against the great ones. I think Cameron Smith, there was always one that, I wanted to beat him and every time I played against the Storm. So he's probably one who I respect a lot and everything he's done in the game. So it was probably one I wanted to get the win over. He's probably the main one.
25: Yeah, okay, good choice. Now, mate, obviously you didn't want to go with the wooden spoon. How difficult has it been for you this season, given all that success you've had in your career?
1: Yeah, it has been a tough year down here. But yeah, they're probably the things I can look back on. Just there's been a lot of successful years as well. So you've got to take the good with the bad. But there's one thing to come out of this season. I've just been really proud of the boys. It's quite a young side here. And the way they've been able to continue to turn up week in, week out with all the pressure, outside noise, obviously not winning many games, but still try to maintain a high standard week in, week out has been pretty impressive. So I feel like this could be a really telling year for the club and hopefully a good base of them understanding what they're about and what their footy looks like moving forward. So I'd like to hope there's success very early for them as of next year, and hope that this sort of tough period right now is a big reason why they go straight up the ladder next year.
25: Yeah, well, the fans, they've been sticking solid as well, Cookie. So what do you think they can expect next year, 2027?
1: Yeah, I think they're going to see a lot better season from the Dragons. You obviously got some good recruits coming in, but, you know, they're just an addition. I think there's some great players already here that will be so much better for the season as well. So obviously a great young forward pack, which has been spoken about, and they've played a lot of footy this year. So, yeah, there's a lot of learning for everyone down here this year, so it's only going to benefit them next year.
25: Well, I'm sure there'll be a packed crowd there at Wynn Stadium on Sunday, Arvo, to cheer you on. Cookie, thanks so much for coming on the show. Thanks for all the memories over the years, and good luck against the Eels on Sunday.
1: No worries, mate. Thank you very much for the support.
25: Yeah, not too much luck against my Eels, Cookie. I knew he was a popular guy, but it certainly lit up the text line here, that interview with Damien Cook. Chris says, see, you have Cookie on now. I'd like to say a big thank you. My three-year-old granddaughter loves Cookie and has been too ill to go to games, and one day Cookie took my phone whilst on FaceTime to say g'day. She loves him, and hopefully she will get a photo with him this weekend as she's healthy enough to go finally. Chris, that's great news about your granddaughter. I'm happy she'll be at the game, and I'm sure Cookie will gladly take a photo with her. He's that sort of guy, and you follow it up with by saying he's a champion bloke, which is 100% right. Mick's taking some credit. Mick from Ballina says, I lived in Helensburg, for 30 years and was a secretary for their junior soccer club. I coached Damien for one day at an under-9 soccer gala day. Told him he should be playing rugby league. The rest is history. Thank you, Mick, for that one. Was that because he was no good at soccer? I can only assume that's what you're saying. But whatever the reason, Mick, you pulled the right rein there, because Damien Cook had an outstanding rugby league career. And it's not over yet. He's going across to the Super League, of course. Just checking a few other texts here. Scotty says, hi, Adam. I can sort of understand the resting thing, but on the other hand, it's pretty unfair for the other teams involved. I don't agree with it, mate. Thank you, Scotty. Josh DeBricky says, Adam, keep an eye on young Rex Bassingthwaite for the Chooks. Absolute gun with speed to burn. Josh, we had James Tedesco on Sports Today, I don't know, a month or so back, and he nominated Bassingthwaite as a greyhound. And that says it all. He's obviously a speed demon. Robert says, I predict the Baby Panthers are going to make the Tigers look like a third-grade team this weekend. Benji Marshall being proud of the boys' effort on the weekend in a mediocre performance says it all. This club is beyond repair. Okay, Robert, not too happy with how the Tigers are faring. It's not really a Baby Panther side, though, Robert. Nathan Cleary's out there. What did they beat the Tigers by last time? I think it was 68-0 at CommBank Stadium. So Mitch Kenny's back, Isaiah Yeo on that extended bench. So they'll be looking to go into the finals full of running. Look out, Tigers. Sarah and Ryan in Townsville say, hello, Adam. No, we aren't fans of resting players in the final round. Us fans pay our well-earned money to watch the best players take the field. Best of luck to Cookie in the Super League. Enjoy your night. Thank you, guys. That's a very thoughtful text. Yeah, I think there will be fans who pay their money at the gates, or they've already booked their tickets going, hang on a second, I didn't want to watch an understrength Roosters team. Now it is time let's talk about what I'm giving away tonight. It is three copies of Jumping Jack, the autobiography of rugby league legend Gary Jack. Of course, played for Balmain, New South Wales, Australia, champion fullback, and Gary has also agreed to sign each copy just in time for Father's Day. So I've got three to give away. It's pretty simple. Just ring in and give us your favourite memory of the Tigers. Could be a game you saw at Leichhardt Oval, anything. Give us a call, 131873. I've got a panel here to judge the three best callers, and you get yourself a signed copy of Jumping Jack just in time for Father's Day. We're going to take a quick break here on Sports Today. Back straight after this.
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0: Here's your latest Canberra traffic, and still pretty willing through the Tuggeranong Parkway following accident activity to the Glenlock Interchange. Northbound traffic has been tailing back to Hindmarsh Drive. Connor Road and Lady Denman Drive carrying its share of traffic too. 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
25: Adam Hawes with you on Sports Today, 24 after 6 o'clock this Tuesday evening. Okay, I'm giving away three signed copies of Gary Jack's autobiography, Jumping Jack. I've asked for your favourite Balmain memory, Leichhardt memory, Tigers memory. Michael from Mascot is on the line. Hey, Michael.
34: My grandfather, when I was growing up, lived in Surrey Hills. And I remember a lot of times he used to take me as a kid down to Redfern Oval or up to the SCG sports ground to watch games of rugby league when I was there.
25: Yep.
34: But in 1969, he took me to the Balmain South Sydney Grand Final. At the time, I was about 7, 8. And I remember, so that was an amazing moment with those boys all running around. I still have, like, Bobby Boland, Dennis Tutty. I still have all their autographs
25: Wow. At
34: home. But the big thing was I remember the walk home from the SCG with my grandfather, and he was just so solemn to the point of when he passed away in 1986, we're all around his hospital bed and he reached across and grabbed my hand and pulled me over, and I went over and he looked at me and smiled and he said, "Bloody Tigers."
25: Oh, that is outstanding, Michael. Thank you very much for that memory of the Tigers. Not a I love it. That's beautiful. Thank you, Michael. Mark's on the line from Fairfield. G'day, Mark.
2: Hey, how you going? How's things?
25: Good, mate. Good. What's your memory?
2: Memory goes back. It's not as not probably as good a story as the last one, but I was a Balmain season ticket holder through all the tough years, but Simon Hermono was going out with a girl for a few months, Pleasure Machine. Mm. So I had the season tickets and she sat about one or two seats just in front of me. Right. So it was a bit hard to watch the footy for that few months.
25: It's better than looking at Gary Jack, that's for sure.
2: Yeah, well, Gary probably would have been and been at the ground at the time watching as well.
25: Oh, that's awesome! Thank you, Mark, for that. One that's a little different. Let's go to Kip Let's go to Kip from Sunshine Coast. G'day, Kip.
7: Yeah, g'day, Adam. I remember I was a second year apprentice, and I was just loved watching the Balmain Tigers and Roachie and all them boys. And anyway, the Stormen said they couldn't make the grand final. And I said, "Oh, I'll bet you $50." And I think that was when they had to make the final five. I think they had to play on the Tuesday in a playoff game, and they made the grand final.
25: 88.
7: And unfortunately, 88. Mm. Yeah, what did I say?
25: No, that's right. Yeah, 88.
7: And, they had to play on the Tuesday to make the grand final. And, anyway, I won me $50 and loved them ever since.
25: Oh, that's a good reason to fall in love with the Tigers. That was an epic run to the grand final. That was Ellery Hanley at his peak. Thank you, Kip, for that one. Dave's rung in from Wollongong. G'day, Dave.
8: G'day, mate. How you doing?
25: I'm going good. What's your memory?
8: Good, mate. I used to love to see, I can't remember the gentleman's name, but he used to always do their shadow boxing when the Tigers run out.
25: Oh, Laurie Nichols.
8: Laurie Nichols, man, I used to love watching the shadow boxing as the boys were all running out for the game.
25: He was one of a kind, Laurie Nichols. He's got a chapter in the book, and he never took a dollar for what he did there. But, geez, I think people came to watch him just as much as the team. He was so entertaining. Great call. Thank you, Dave, for that one. Yeah, Laurie Nichols, the shadow boxing. Peter from Coogee's rung in. G'day, Peter.
9: G'day, mate. How you going? I'm a bit older than all those blokes.
25: Okay.
9: I started listening to the Tigers, either 2GB, 2KA, Tiger Black. He used to call the game, so I became a Tiger. Then, because Keith Barnes was the captain of Australia, I still barrack for the Tigers. I've had a few fantastic memories. The first one, 1969, like that guy mentioned.
25: Yep.
9: It was fantastic, where the Tigers sat down and won the game in extra time, or whatever, with extra time. Yep. Then in 2005, nothing beats that Benji pass where we beat the Cowboys.
25: Oh, yeah.
9: But I've also had two bad ones. Ellery Hanley get knocked out by bloody Terry Lamb. That cost us a grand final. And 1988, Warren Ryan taking off Blocker and Sheridan. And to this day, I still regret being there at that moment. But still love the Tigers through thick and thin. And Jesus Christ, it's tough. The last 15 years, whatever it's been, has been so tough. This year, we thought we had a bit of light in the end of the tunnel. But again, I don't know. I'm not feeling too good about next year. But, mate, I love your show.
25: Thanks, Pete.
9: Do it every night.
25: Good on you, mate.
9: Walking the Coogee walk, it gets me through it. Thanks, mate.
25: Good,
9: bye.
25: Mate. Keep up the walk. There is Peter from Coogee. I didn't say they don't have to be good memories. They can be bad memories too. And Peter mentioned a couple there. Steve's on the line from Taree. G'day, Steve.
10: Mate, my memories are of I was a young kid. First time I ever went to the football, it was Leichhardt Oval with one of my older brothers. And Arthur Beetson was walking down the street. Mm. I got him to sign my arm. I didn't wash my arm for a week. I was just bragging about it at school for the next week.
25: Oh, I would have done the same. Artie, an immortal legend.
10: Bloody hell.
25: That's great. Excellent, Steve. Thank you so much for that one. Yeah. One more before we hit a break. I've got Rod from Croydon Park. G'day, Rod.
11: Hello, mate. I'm Balmain born and bred, born in Balmain Hospital. I went through the 88-89 playing at the grand finals. It was probably my favourite. I went to Leichhardt Oval every Sunday they played, but Wayne Pearce's last game in 1990 was probably my favourite. Mm. I think Gary Jack played in that. We actually lost to Parramatta,
25: yeah,
11: from memory, 14-10. He was one of the Balmain heroes growing up. with Jack, Kieran and Roach alive, it was a team and a half, like, seriously. There's just too many good memories, actually, from Balmain Day.
1: They should have won.
11: That's probably one of them.
1: They should have won a comp with that team, Rog, shouldn't they?
11: Oh, don't talk to me about 89, mate. I still cry over it, mate.
1: Mate.
11: I'm 50 odd.
1: Yeah, well, I'm a Parramatta fan, mate, so I feel your pain.
11: Mate, we have joint pain, mate. We feel both joint pain.
1: Yeah, good one, Rod. Yeah, I remember that one. I was at that game. Tigers Parramatta, Leichhardt Oval. Yeah, that was Parramatta sport at the party, actually. Mm. Thanks for that, mate.
11: Yeah, 14. Thanks, mate.
1: We'll move along. This is going to be tough. It's going to be tough picking three best callers. Thank you for that. We need to get to a break here on Sports Today. Up next, we're going to cross to the US Open.
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19: Hi there. Did you know that in 1698, Russia's Peter the Great introduced a beard tax? Whilst luckily faces in Canberra today can still grow beards tax-free, there are still a great many

0: while at work.
1: Yeah, deep heat injury report time. It comes out of the Panthers today. Isaac Tungo, he is continuing that stop-start season he's having. He's having no luck at all. He's out of Sunday's clash with the Tigers due to a knee injury. He's played not a lot of first grade this year, Isaac Tungo. In fact, he's been in New South Wales Cup for a fair few games. Paul Alamotti got the jump on him. He finally got back into the side, but he's picked up that knee injury. So he is out against the Tigers. The versatile Luke Garner will take his place in the centres. Time now to talk some tennis.
0: This is Sports Today.
1: It's day two of the US Open, so it's time to check in with 2GB and 4BC tennis correspondent Craig Gabriel in New York. Hello, Craig.
2: Aussie, how you doing?
1: We're going all right, mate. Nice accent too there in New York. Beautiful. Hey, let's start with the Aussie men today because we've had some good results. Great wins for James Duckworth and Alexei Poprin.
2: And Pop was the most recent one to get through, and it was pretty solid performance against Grigor Dimitrov, who this year had to come through the qualifying rounds. And even with that, I mean, you know, it's still a very good, important win for Poprin to beat somebody like Grigor, who's so experienced and has been around for so long. It was 3-6, 6-3, 6-2, 6-4, and Alexei needs these sort of results. I mean, he gets so down on himself when things are not going well. And as for Ducks, that was a great effort on his part to upset the 30th seed, Matteo Arnaldi. And that, again, he came back from a set down, 5-7, 6-3, 6-2, 7-6, to put himself into the second round.
1: Yeah, great work from the Ducks. Win also in the women for Maya Joint, and a big week for Kimberly Birrell.
2: Oh, it's just the sweetest thing with Kim. She's so lovely, and she's getting ready for her wedding. I mean, with Kim, her match was suspended from the night before because of rain. She had lost the first set to Petra Marcinko, and they were in 3-3 in the tiebreak of the second set when the match was stopped. Now, she's getting married on the 5th of September, so she and her fiancé had a sort of a little wager at the French Open that she got her first round win, that she wouldn't be worried about a budget for flowers. Now, I put it to her, she's got her first round US Open win. Does that mean there's, you know, she doesn't need a budget as far as the honeymoon is concerned? Yeah. Started laughing. I have to think about that, but maybe it's going towards the mortgage. So that was a big effort on her part to win 6-3 in the final set.
1: And no doubt you will be the best man, Craig. Now, what about Alex Demon, or when do we see him in action?
2: Well, I should also mention another Australian winning today was Maya Joint. She won the doubles in Monterey before coming into the US Open. And again, with the Australians over here today, they've lost the first set but come back to win. And Maya Joint beat Ludmila Samsonova 3-6, 6-2, 6-2. So that was a good one for her. Alex will be on tomorrow, Demonor. And Demon is going to be on the grandstand court. That will be not before 5 o'clock New York time. So I think there might be about maybe 7 o'clock in Sydney.
1: Yeah, that sounds right.
2: And he's looking for a good run over here. He's done well at the Open before.
1: Hey, Craig, we haven't had a chance to speak since Novak Djokovic's exit in the first round. First time that's happened in a major in 20 years. He looked emotional in that fifth set. He's the same age as Lionel Messi, who announced his retirement today at 39. Could that be the Joker's final appearance at Flushing Meadows?
2: He said, I mean, look, anything's possible, but he has said that he wants to be able to go through to Los Angeles 28. He is the defending Olympic gold medalist, so that's, I think, his target at the moment. But he was struggling in that match. And as you say, Adam, the first time he's lost in the first round of a major in 20 years never happened at the US Open for him. The last time was the 2006 Australian Open. And he was distressed. I think there was a bit of tears at one stage in that match. He threw up courtside as well briefly. He had treatment on his shoulder and back. And so, he could say he wants to play through to Los Angeles, but we have to see how things shape up for him. He doesn't play that much these days.
1: Yeah, okay. Well, we are looking very much forward to seeing the Demon get his campaign underway there in New York. Thank you so much for the update, Craig Gabriel.
2: Thanks, Adam. Just very quickly, the other Australians on: Dane Sweeney, Tristan Schoolkate, Thanasi Kokkinakis and Daria Kasatkina.
1: Beautiful, mate. Thanks again.
2: Okay, bye.
1: Craig Gabriel there from New York. Now, I need to mention, I had a lovely night at the Star.

0: Last night for the annual Brad Fittler Medal Awards. It is the New South Wales Rugby League's awards night. The winners from right across the state, from all divisions. Congratulations to the primary prize winners of Nathan Cleary and Yasmin Meeks for their campaigns for New South Wales. The women's origin team was all there, barring I think only Jesse Southwell, who sent a video message. The winning men's origin team, just five players there. Cleary, Isaiah Yeo, Hudson Young, Reece Robson, Blake Brayley. Where was everyone else? New South Wales would have used about 22 players through the series. Maybe the other 17 who featured in the series had valid reasons for not being there, but I thought it was a missed opportunity for the victorious Blues after what they did at Suncorp in the decider to get up on stage one last time with departing coach Laurie Daly and say, hey, we are the Origin champions. Maybe it needs a new date. Maybe there are too many awards nights. I'm sure those questions are being asked. Mark Spud Carroll's asking questions in his column in the Nightly. Old Spud, he's teed off in the Nightly saying that the Roosters blocking the Rabbitohs from returning to Allianz Stadium full time. He says, get stuffed, Sydney Roosters. You don't own Allianz Stadium. I've got the utmost respect for the Chooks as a club and the people running the joint, but as an old Rabbitoh, it annoys the hell out of me. They're blocking the Bunnies' bid to play full time out of Moore Park. It smacks of arrogance and putting your own interests ahead of the rest that the Roosters have continued to put roadblocks in place. Wow. What do you think of that, Roosters fans, from Spud? Do you have a problem with sharing Allianz with the Rabbitohs? Let me know. 131-873 is the number. 0460-873-873 is the text line. And just on the Rabbitohs, their bid for a home final goes on the line in that match against the Roosters because South need to win to jump back into sixth place above Newcastle, who have the bye in the last round. Centre Jack Whiten says it's a huge incentive.
1: We're looking at trying to get a home final, as you said, and I think that's very important. We've got a pretty good strike rate at home, and to start off a finals campaign there would be great, especially for our fans.
0: Yeah, well, he said that before the teams came out, Jack Whiten, and he'd be thanking the Roosters now. Eight stars rested, so that'll put South in the box seat to win that one and secure a home final. On the text line, though, not everyone's happy with the resting Roosters. Hey, mate, I'm not a fan of resting players when I'm paying $200 a ticket to go watch reserve grade, and I'm paying for a family of eight. Yeah, I thought this might come out for sure. There's a few others there we'll get to in a moment, but we need to take a break because on the other side we have Mark Bosnich.
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6: This is 2CC.
7: Hey, Adam, welcome back. Hey, another holiday for you.
5: I had a day off, mate. You know all about that. Hey, I want to kick...
7: You're a holiday man.
5: One day.
7: Right, week before the finals, you're back.
5: Give me a day. It was great that my Pearsall could jump in for me last Friday and deal with you. Now, I want to kick things off with today's big news. Lionel Messi retiring from international football. Is he officially the GOAT?
7: I think he's going to be up there. It will come down to personal preference. I mean, you speak to a lot of people who are fans of Ronaldo. You're going to say Cristiano Ronaldo. I was going to say Lionel Messi. Others from an older generation will say Diego Maradona or Pele or Johan Cruyff. But he's definitely going to be in the conversation. And just want to say a massive thank you on behalf of everybody in football for giving us so much joy over the last 15 years. And he'll be sorely missed in terms of international game. He's still going to be turning out for Inter Miami. David Beckham's team in the MLS and for at least another couple of years. But just a wonderful thank you for what he's done for the game and propelling it to a different level over his time in it.
5: Week two of the Premier League wrapped up this morning. Arsenal beating your Aston Villa 1-0 at Villa Park. What do you make of that?
7: It was like a business-like performance by Arsenal. They were the better team. Aston Villa in this summer, spending the transfer window will close later on tonight in England on September 1st. But whether it be for financial reasons or problems behind the scenes or whatever it is, they are still under a suspended ban from UEFA because they overspent in the last couple of years. They sold their whole spine. Ezra Konsa, who actually came on for Arsenal tonight, the centre-back. Emi Martinez went to Chelsea, the goalkeeper. Ollie Watkins off to Saudi Arabia, the striker. Morgan Rogers off to Chelsea for a record fee. So they have got a lot of new players in. It's going to take time. But Arsenal are a superb unit. And they've got a wonderful squad. And they're rightfully favourites for the title. Only won 1-0 in the end, which I think it was credit to how Aston Villa played. But the bigger tests will come very, very soon, including this weekend for Arsenal, where they take on who I believe will now be, especially with the signing of Emi Martinez, you don't win anything without a great goalkeeper. Their biggest challenges this year, they'll play Chelsea early Monday morning / Sunday night here. That'll be more of a test to see where they're at.
5: And, Bozza, we're still waiting for Tottenham's big spend to pay off.
7: Yes, we are. That was one of my tips to be the biggest moves in terms of places. Of course, they've been 17th in the last two seasons, just above the relegation zone. And now with the addition a few more players. Modric has gone to Spurs from Chelsea as well overnight. They've spent over £300 million now in the summer transfer window alone. Lost the opening two games, which is not great. They lost 3-0 away to Brentford, but then they lost on the weekend to a Newcastle side who've been also lost a lot of players, but their new manager, they lost their manager as well, Eddie Howe. And Matthias Jasler has got them playing in a really good way. I mean, they're unlucky not to beat Liverpool. And with the exception of that at the beginning where Hornacek, their goalkeeper, was in exceptional form, it must be said, it made some fantastic saves. They were worth their 3 points. But Spurs, they're going to play away to Nottingham Forest on the weekend. Won't be an easy game. If they happen to lose that, I tell you what, that, you know, especially the most pessimistic of Spurs fans, they're going to really start to question what, you know, what's going on after spending so much money. But when you bring in so many new players, plus you've got a relatively new manager only coming towards the end of last season, things do take time. But I still believe that Tottenham, come the end of the season, will be in the top six.
5: And Bozza, quickly before we wrap up, avid listener Mark from Port Macquarie says, can you ask Bozza what can West Ham do to improve their season now relegated after a poor start to the season? He's a tragic Hammers fan.
7: Yeah, it's always difficult. It's just like when you become when you get runners up in a really tight title race. The following season is always one you worry about that team. They can drop down. Exactly the same when you get relegated. They, you know, from a mentality perspective, the whole place is all down. You know, they're not in the Premier League. They're not at the big dance. And you've got these teams in the Championship, in all fairness. The Championship is probably the most physical league in the world. When I mean physical, I mean it's a million miles an hour. You know, it's very powerful. The referees let a lot more go in there. And basically what they need to do is just, it's quite simple, very similar to what I was saying about Spurs. They need to start winning and they need to start finding a way to play that basically is going to suit playing in that Championship, because if you play the wrong type of football in that Championship, you will get swallowed, if you like, eaten up. But I think the biggest thing for them, like I said, is the fact that, the whole momentum of everything. I mean, they've only got 2 points from three games, a long, long way to go. But the fact that they went down and, like I said, the whole mood of the place is not good, I think that's carried over. And they need to get rid of that very, very quick smart. And I'm sure their manager, Nuno Espirito Santo, formerly of Nottingham Forest, as we remember, you know, when Ange took over him, he'll have that in the back of his mind going forward.
5: Bozza, comprehensive wrap as always, my friend. We'll preview week three of the Premier League on Friday night.
7: We will. Take care, Adam.
5: Thank you, mate. There he is, Mark Bosnich from Stan Sport. Now, the NRL is going to trial this kickoff rule again in two games this weekend. Bulldogs v Broncos, that's Thursday. Eels v Dragons, that's Sunday. Hasn't gone down well. It was a failure up in Brisbane for the Storm Broncos game. And today, Cam McInnes from the Sharks, he slammed the constant changing of rules, in particular the new kickoff trial.
6: It's just like someone's constantly sitting there going, oh, yeah, the game's going really well. Oh, but now let's change something else. And as a player, it's never been faster, never been a more intense game, which is cool. That's fine. Like, yeah, that's where you want to test yourself. But, yeah, it feels like there's no consulting with players, or even if there is, it doesn't really matter anyway. So, yeah, you sort of just have to go, oh, well, and get on with it, because it doesn't seem like anyone cares anyway.
5: And cricket news, Chief Cricket Selector George Bailey is refusing to speculate on the future of Manus Labuschagne after he was axed from the one-day international squad. So the question now is whether he'll be dumped from the Test squad as well. He hasn't scored a Test century in 43 innings, Manus, so he's clinging to his spot. That team will be announced later. His best chance is the fact that no one's going better than him. I had a lovely email from a fellow, Steve McGuire, who's a regular listener. He wanted to draw my attention to this great news at the Speedway World Cup. Australia ends 24-year Speedway World Cup drought. Australia has ended its long wait for the FIM Speedway World Cup glory after dominating the final in Warsaw. The Kangaroos produced a commanding performance in front of more than 40,000 fans on Saturday, defeating Denmark by 8 points to claim their first SWC crown since 2002. Congratulations to the Kangaroos. Quick look at the teams for the final round of the NRL. Bulldogs and Broncos, same 13s for the Titans. Oliver Pascoe, the hooker, is out with a shoulder injury. Bo Firma's back from a rib injury. Selwyn Cobbo rested from the Dolphins. For the Rabbitohs and Roosters, Latrell Mitchell will start in the centres. Jai Gray's back at fullback. Matt Duffy goes to the bench. Jai Arrow has been named in jersey number 23 at 5'8". Cody Walker will come on and take over. I went through the Roosters, all the standouts there. Tedesco, Noah Tuaze, Billy Smith, Toya, DCE, White, Robson, Wong. Daniel Tupou's back, though. He's playing. He's coming back from a shoulder injury. The Warriors are boosted by half. Chanel Harris-DeVita and Tamari Martin, they're back. Charles Nicol-Klukstar, he's back from suspension. Manly, same 19. Cowboys, not much happening there. The Raiders, Kobe Black's getting his debut at halfback there. Noah Martin's back from a quad injury. Sharks v Storm. Riley Pollard and Puru are in the halves. It's a new look halves for the Sharkies. Storm, same 13. And they're resting Hines, Brayley and Wilton, the Sharks. The Dragons, Blake Laurie starts in the front row. Jordan Samarani's back for Parramatta. That's on Sunday. Jack DeBellin on the bench for his final game. And I mentioned Penrith before. Isaac Tungo is out. Mitch Kenny is back. And so is Isaiah Yeo on the extended bench. We'll be back straight after this to announce the winner of our three Jumping Jack books.
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5: Time to announce the winners of our three signed copies of Jumping Jack. A very, very difficult decision, this one. So many great calls. But our three winners are Michael from Mascot, whose grandfather's last words were bloody tigers. Peter from Coogee, who relived some painful memories for Balmain. We're here for you, Peter. And Steve from Taree, who had his arm signed by the great Artie Beetson on his way to Leichhardt Oval. Didn't wash his arm for a week. Great story. Congratulations, guys. Thank you, everyone, for calling in. Very tough decision, that one. So many great calls. Sorry I couldn't get to all your text messages tonight either, guys. It's been a very, very busy show. Stick around, though. Money News is next with Luke Grant, and I'll catch you all tomorrow with J-Moz.
20: 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Keep your home warm with Rinnai Heating from the Energy People, Fishwick.
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10: Good evening, I'm Jamel Wells. Another Australian caught in the Nepal floods has spoken with their family. Nelson Scott reports from Kathmandu.
15: An Australian travelling in Tibet has been found alive after being stranded near the Nepali border following torrential flooding. The individual's identity is currently unknown, but they are in contact with their family and are being supported by embassy staff. The person is now the second Aussie to be safely located, but Foreign Minister Penny Wong says she holds grave concerns for 42 Australians still missing.
21: It is difficult to get information. We will continue to work to do that.
15: The family of Australian pilgrim Michael Keats believe he's died in the flooding, but this hasn't been confirmed by DFAT. Posting on social media, Mr. Keats' partner says she's devastated.
22: Just thinking about all of the future, all of the things that we wanted to do together.
15: Australian aid has arrived here in Nepal and more is on its way. Nelson Scott, Kathmandu.
10: China has warned there will be consequences after Taiwan was invited to the Pacific Islands Forum. The annual summit in Palau is meant to be the key event to discuss issues affecting the island countries. Taiwan is invited as an observer. Prime Minister Anthony Albanese says it's up to the Pacific to decide what role Taiwan will play.
23: I'm not distracted. I'm focused on members of the Pacific family, and that is precisely the meetings that I have scheduled here. This is primarily a gathering of the Pacific family, the members of the Pacific Islands Forum.
10: Police say it's too early to confirm if a fatal home invasion in Sydney's southwest was a case of mistaken identity. A man in his 20s was shot dead at Glenalpine when a group of people entered his family home this morning. A man hit with a cricket bat while trying to stop someone stealing from a Salvation Army store in Melbourne has been discharged from hospital. The 75-year-old was attacked while confronting a 30-year-old man who also tried to steal his phone. Locals made a citizen's arrest. Australians with advanced bladder cancer now have access to a new treatment on the PBS. Survival rates have declined in recent decades. Doctors say the listing of Padcev will provide an alternative to chemotherapy for suitable patients. The Commonwealth Bank says the decline in property values is larger and faster than anticipated. The nation's biggest lender predicts the biggest falls will be in Sydney and Melbourne. All major banks are reporting a reduction in the number of people applying for mortgages. They say it's due to higher interest rates and tax changes. In finance, one Australian dollar buying 71.4 US cents.
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10: The Cats begin their AFL finals campaign at the MCG on Friday night in an elimination clash against the Blues. League guru Phil Gould has cast doubt on speculation Nathan Cleary will join the PNG Chiefs. He's told Nine's 100% footy the champion halfback will stay with the Panthers.
25: I would find it extraordinary if he left the Panthers. I just don't see that happening personally. PNG, well, unless people know more than I don't see that where he would like to finish his career.
10: Aussie Alexei Poprin has upset Grigor Dimitrov to move into the second round of the US Open. Arina Sabalenka has started her quest for three consecutive women's titles with a straight sets win. And Perth Glory will welcome back goalkeeper Alyssa Deloste for the next women's A-League season. That's news and sport.
26: 2CC weather, Alexander Watson Insulation. Canberra's cold. Your house doesn't have to be.
27: Getting down to a low of 7 degrees overnight. Tomorrow, a shower or two and a top of 21. Thursday, an early shower or two and a top of 17 degrees. On Friday, a mostly sunny day and we're heading for a top of 18 degrees. Saturday, showers on the cards. 17.
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8: Good evening. Welcome to Money News on 2GB, 3RW, 4BC and 6PR with Luke Grant in the chair for James Willis tonight. James will be back here tomorrow night with all the latest business, finance and consumer news. Today's market numbers in a moment or two, plus tonight I'll speak to Cotality's Head of Research, Tim Lawless, on the back of the release of their Home Value Index today. The numbers have made news big time, with the headline figures showing a 0.9% fall in August. This marks the fifth straight month that Australian property prices have fallen. The data also shows the nation's housing downturn has accelerated, as most suburbs recorded weaker auction results in the final month of winter. The country's median property value now 3.6% below the record high back in March. Sydney continued to lead the pace of declines, with home values down 1.4% in August to be 7.1% below the peak values recorded by Sydney in February. Prices in Melbourne and Canberra both fell 1.1%. Brisbane dropped 1%. I'll speak to Tim first up tonight. Innes Willocks, the CEO of the Australian Industry Group, will be here to talk us through some more disturbing data for Aussie business. New figures show insolvencies now tracking 75% higher than pre-pandemic levels, with 14,150 companies folding over the previous financial year, and in the June quarter, 3,500 alone. Over the last decade, insolvencies have grown three times faster than the number of new businesses being created. Later on, thanks to NAB, I'll get a business owner's perspective on all the gloom and doom. Jeremy Saunders, the founder of Australian action sports retailer Boardworld, will share his experiences with me tonight. This is Money News with Luke Grant on 2GB, 3AW, 4BC and 6PR.
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8: Now, let's get into it. The ASX 200 closed slightly down today, down 9.3 or 0.1% to close at 90.66. We had four sectors in the green. It was a good day for energy, materials, utilities and healthcare. The energy sector was up nearly 2%. Of those that finished in the red, discretionals were off just over 2%, a little worse than telecommunications, off 1.81%. One Aussie dollar buying 71.5 US cents. Now, just some of the day's business headlines. I see the corporate regulator has closed its investigation into share trading and governance issues at Mineral Resources and has told the iron ore and lithium miner that it does not intend to pursue any action. The Australian Securities and Investments Commission began an investigation into MinRes and its billionaire founder and managing director, Chris Ellison, back in 2024. The following year, it began a probe into the IPO of Kali Metals, which was heavily subscribed by Ellison and MinRes staff. Today, MinRes told investors that the regulator had informed the company it had, quote, concluded its investigation and determined that it will not take any enforcement action, unquote. How about this? One of Australia's largest plastics recycling businesses has fallen into administration just 2 years after securing a $20 million federal grant, leaving 60 Adelaide jobs in limbo. Recycling Plastics Australia emerged as one of the country's largest soft plastics processors after it secured the grant in 2024, part of a plan to invest $60 million into a new shed at its Kilburn site to be fitted with new state-of-the-art machinery. But just 2 years later, the company is on its knees, reportedly, calling in administrators in a last-ditch bid to find a white knight to save the business. Recycling Plastics Australia was established in 2017. In a statement, they said the recent collapse of a major supplier was a major factor behind the decision to call in the administrators. The proposed $60 million upgrade of the site, designed to process 14,000 tons of soft plastics, including bread and shopping bags, chip packets each year. The project was never fully commissioned. Hey, do you like your chook? Collins Foods, the nation's largest owner of KFC restaurants, is riding the mania for chicken wings, wraps and burgers to a strong start to fiscal 2027 as chicken, the bird, becomes Australia's favourite affordable protein. Now, US food giant McDonald's even singled out Australia as one of the best performing markets for its recently launched McWings chicken offer, pointing to cost of living pressures that are pushing diners to low-cost protein and away from traditional beef burgers. Highlighting the popularity of chicken among a protracted cost of living crisis, KFC launched a new ad series with the tagline, "Go Full Chicken." Amid heightened competition from non-traditional fast food chains like Macca's and incursions by rival brands like El Jana and Nene Chicken, in a trading update provided at the AGM today, Collins Foods said total company sales for the first 17 weeks of 2027 were up 6.6%, led by its network of Australian restaurants, where sales rose 6.4% and same-store sales lifted by 3.4%. The operator of 295 KFC stores in Australia, Collins Foods Chief Executive Xavier Simonet, told shareholders the company was confident about its growth plans for the year ahead. There you go. Chicken. It's on the rise. This is Money News. It's 12 after 7. Now, the Australian housing market has hit a clear turning point today. What started as a concentrated easing in high-end suburbs has rapidly turned into a generalised softening, and winter has brought a cold reality for property owners right across Australia. Values have now fallen across 93%. 93% of capital city suburbs, with the national index dropping 0.9% in August for a fifth consecutive month of decline. Sydney is leading the plunge, with the rate of decline now outpacing the earlier 22-23 correction, while buyers sit on their hands amidst rising advertised stock levels and, of course, the threat of even higher interest rates. And that leaves aside changes made by government. Remember the changes they said they wouldn't make. Anyway, Tim Lawless is behind all this today. He's Research Director at Cotality. I'm delighted to say he's on the line. Hope you're well, Tim.
5: I am. Thank you. Good to be here.
8: Thank you. I'll say the obvious. You can pull a headline.
5: Well, yeah, I think it just shows how much people are interested in housing movements. Remember, about 60% of household wealth is in housing.
8: Yeah.
5: And about 70% of household debt is in housing as well. So, it certainly grabs some headlines when the market's going negative.
8: So that figure, 93% of capital city suburbs. That means, does it not, that this just isn't affecting a part of the property market? This is everywhere, isn't it?
5: Pretty much. I mean, if you look at markets like Sydney and Melbourne, it's 99% of suburbs are down. If you go to even a market like Perth, where the housing market's been booming, it's 97% of suburbs were down. And this is through the 3 months of winter. So it's not just over 1 month, it's over 3 months.
8: Tell me how winter has made this a reality now. We know it slows down a bit in winter. That on top of where we're headed anyway, has that made what you've revealed today the reality that it is?
5: Well, winter isn't really that seasonal for values. It definitely is for listing numbers and purchasing activity, but you find home value trends don't really have a great deal of seasonality. So what we found through winter is simply that the headwinds facing the marketplace got more significant. Of course, we had the budget being handed down. We've had the full flow through of three rate hikes. Confidence has remained deeply pessimistic, and even though affordability has improved a little as house prices have come down, that's been completely offset by worsening serviceability due to higher interest rates. So, yeah, the market's definitely facing quite the array of headwinds at the moment.
8: So we've got people sitting on their hands, Tim. What happens now? We've clicked over into spring and listings obviously pick up. What is at the end of this? I'm trying to find some light at this tunnel, and I'm not seeing any reading numbers like yours today.
5: Well, I think the tunnel might be a long one on this occasion. We're not expecting the market to turn around anytime soon. I think we'll continue to see housing values fall through spring, at least probably through summer as well. We generally look for some sort of a catalyst that's going to turn the market around. That could be anything like some sort of stimulus. You know, in the past downturns, it might be a first home buyer stimulus, for example, but I don't think that's going to happen. Lower interest rates, of course, would be a catalyst, but that's still some way off. So, yeah, it does look like the market's going to be left to its own devices in some way.
8: Yeah.
5: And you're right. It's we're seeing listing numbers are quite high, finishing winter, moving into spring. And that's not because we've seen a pickup in the flow of new listings coming to market. It's simply because there's less buyers and homes are accumulating in the market. So we're currently seeing purchasing activity about 18% lower than a year ago across the capitals, about 13% below average. Well, at the same time, listing numbers across the capital cities are tracking well above average levels now. They're about 24% higher than a year ago and about 8% above average for stock levels.
8: Yeah. If we look at Sydney, down 7.1 from the peak, Melbourne 6.8 from the peak, Perth 3.2, Brisbane 2.7, Canberra 5.2, all down from their peaks. Is there anything within each of those markets that explains the different results, or is this a national trend that's not separated really by local issues?
5: Well, it's definitely a national trend that we're seeing this weakness, but I mean, there's definitely some idiosyncrasies across cities. Melbourne, for example, that 6.8% drop from its peak, Melbourne's market peak was all the way back in March of 2022, so just before interest rates started to rise after the pandemic. Even though Melbourne has seen some growth, it didn't quite post a nominal recovery through 2024 and 25. Sydney, that 7.1% decline, it's wiped about $93,000 off the median value across Sydney just in the space of 6 months. Hmm. And, of course, the mid-sized capitals, they're coming off a significant base. They've seen growth surging. I mean, Perth is the best example, with values up 80% in 5 years. So it's pretty clear those markets, even if we did see, you know, a 10 or 15% correction, that's only taking values back in a market like Perth to where they were around the middle of last year.
8: Yeah. What do you say about the regions versus the capital cities? Is there an observation there to be made?
5: Well, the regional markets have been a little bit more resilient, but they are following the capital cities now. There's very different conditions. When you look at some of the commutable regional markets like Newcastle or Wollongong, the Gold Coast and Sunshine Coast, they're generally following the capital city trends into a downturn over the past few months. But where we see stronger conditions tends to be in the more rural markets, areas that tend to have their own economic ecosystems, like Townsville is a good example, or Mackay in Queensland. Albany and WA has been an extremely strong market. So is Geraldton. Some of the South Australian regional markets, like the Limestone Coast, is still showing some growth as well. So there's definitely a lot more diversity once you get outside the capital cities.
8: Yeah. You found that the national vacancy rate went up a little bit in August. What does that mean for rentals, houses and units between now and, say, the end of the year? Any hope there for renters? Because from reading your numbers, if you're renting, your rent goes up much higher than inflation. I don't know if that's typically the case, but with everything so tight, that's going to hurt, right?
5: Absolutely. So vacancy rates, they've moved from a record low of 1.5% earlier in the year to now 1.9%. So that's a step in the right direction for renters, but it's still extraordinarily low. You'd expect rental vacancy rates on the long run average to be up around 3.5% is a bit healthier. So we're seeing rents rising at around about 6% or a little bit less than 6% year on year, so well above inflation. Normally, rents pre-pandemic were rising at about the same pace as wages growth, so around sort of 2.5 to 3.5%. So it's really seen a step change since the onset of the pandemic, and rental stock just remains extremely tight.
8: Yeah. Sometimes with all the numbers, be it an opinion poll or research like yours, Tim, we get so many numbers, you almost become immune to it. But just give me some context around this. And I mentioned the front page of the Oz today, you're quoted. We are headed for the largest correction in Sydney for at least the last 40 years. That sounds serious.
5: It is quite the headline. The context is really important. I mean, in 40 years, the biggest correction Sydney's had is a 13% drop in value. So that was between the middle of 2017 and 19 during a credit crunch.
8: Yeah.
5: That's when the Royal Commission was happening and a few rounds of macroprudential. So, to say values will fall more than 13%, I don't think is that wild. I mean, the annualized rate of growth, just looking at the quarterly numbers, is about an 18% drop at the moment. We've already seen Sydney down 7% in 6 months. So if I'm right, and we see values continuing to trend lower through the second half of the year and into next year, that doesn't seem like too extreme in a statement.
8: Tim Lawless, the Research Director at Cotality. Great to talk to you, Tim. Thank you so much for your time.
5: Always a pleasure. Thanks very much.
8: Our number here, 131-873 on the open line. The text is 0460-873-873. And you can email me, moneynews@tappedmedia.com.au. Back in a moment.
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8: Now, just some other news before we go on here, and this is such good news, I have to share it again if you've been otherwise engaged and haven't caught it yet. An Australian who'd been unaccounted for following the floods in Nepal has been safely located today. The Queenslander has spoken with family, is being supported by Australian consular officials. Meanwhile, the PM says the time will come to examine the science behind the floods. His comments come after Nepalese Prime Minister Birendra Shah said the floods were a climate disaster. Now, all this comes as Australian tunnel rescue expert Professor Arnold Dix has given an update on the incredibly dangerous operation to save workers trapped underground in hydropower plants in Nepal. Speaking to Channel 7, he said, the last 24 hours have been quite big for us. He's assisting remotely from Melbourne. He said, we located one of the tunnels, were able to blast in through the ceiling. His team is trying to pump water out in the hope of finding survivors. Well, you wouldn't dismiss their chance of doing that, would you? I mean, they are the best in the business. But an Aussie was found earlier in the afternoon. If you've missed that, let's hope that there's even more good news coming our way there. I had to mention that tonight. Australian businesses are going to the wall at an alarming rate. New figures showing insolvencies are now tracking 75% higher than pre-pandemic levels, with 14,150 companies folding over the previous financial year, and in the June quarter alone, 3,450. Over the last decade, insolvencies have grown three times faster than the number of new businesses created. Just allow that to wash over you for a moment or two. Over the last decade, insolvencies have grown three times faster than the number of new businesses being created. That is remarkable. Innes Willicks is the Chief Executive of the National Employer Association Australian Industry Group, and he joins me on the line. Innes, nice to chat. Hope you're well.
17: I am, Luke. Good to talk to you.
8: So how do we end up here? 75% higher than before the pandemic. What is driving this?
17: Well, the data we pulled together shows that we've had this sort of big climb in insolvency since the pandemic. So there's a couple of reasons we can point to. The first is the pandemic, where you saw JobKeeper and the like keep a lot of businesses afloat. So we went through a period after the pandemic where, unfortunately, you know, a large number of businesses weren't able to sort of keep themselves going and went under. And then you've seen a whole range of other businesses sort of struggle along and try to make it work and not be able to make it work. And they've started now to drop by the wayside. And you put on top of that now the slowdown that we've seen in the economy over the past couple of years. We've had really slow growth, sluggish productivity, changing consumer spending habits. All of that has put together, big increase in insolvencies. And where we're seeing it is in a couple of key areas. First is construction. That's leading the way. We've seen a big rise in construction insolvencies, and you know, obviously they're in the news at the moment, insolvencies within construction. But there are a lot of smaller companies that have gone under as well. Then you get into retail, fast food and accommodation. That has also seen a big rise in insolvencies. And then professional services. So those sort of smaller businesses that support small business.
8: Yeah.
17: They've also seen a big rise in insolvencies. And, you know, nothing is more alarming than anything else. But it's just concerning to note that we're starting to see and track an increase in insolvencies in the care sector, which is meant to be one of the growth engines of the economy. So
8: yes,
17: we are now starting to see, you know, within our economy, you know, structurally elevated insolvencies occur, and that's a big worry. And it's a big worry now as our economy is sort of slowing. You know, we're seeing the impact of the budget, you know, concern around interest rates, slowing and declining consumer demand and confidence at the moment. So we're going through a tough time.
8: It's and construction, obviously, with record immigration and the demand so high for housing, fair enough. That's how we solve that issue. But we've had Bathla facing all sorts of dire consequences potentially in the next day or two here in Sydney and other cities around Australia. Similar outcomes for large building companies. So that's a disaster. The care economy, much supported by government, to think that there's insolvencies there is extraordinary. But motherhood and apple pie statement, you would think, wouldn't you? And I'd love to get your thoughts on this, where the creation of new business is just something that happens in Australia because, you know, we like to kid ourselves, I guess, that we're a bit of a can-do kind of place. But insolvencies now 75% higher than before the pandemic, and now growing three times faster than the creation of new businesses. That does say a lot in my book, does it to you?
17: Oh, look, it says a lot. It says a lot about the state of our economy. It says a lot about the difficulties that businesses have to get started, the regulatory problems that they have. So it's putting people off starting businesses. But once they're in business, trading conditions are particularly hard. And you think of, you know, retail, you know, hospitality more generally, you know, they're consumer-facing businesses, and you know, we're seeing, an enormous number of businesses in that sector not being able to make it. Construction is a huge national problem for us. We have these targets around housing, we have infrastructure, we have to build. We have a whole range of other massive projects around defence and national security. We have to build renewable energy. You know, we've got an Olympics to build for 2032. But, you know, we're seeing, you know, a whole range of reasons around, you know, costs, around labour, skill shortages, that businesses in the construction sector and the construction sector that are serving in the construction sector are finding it very tough at the moment. And that is a very bad sign for our economy as a whole, because so much flows off the construction sector, and it really puts in doubt the federal government's targets around building, you know, house building, 1.2 million houses over 10 years. If you don't have the companies to do it and you don't have the stability in the sector to do it, you're not going to achieve those sort of targets.
8: Yeah. Can I just ask you this question finally? It seems to me, and this might be unfair, which is why I want to ask you, but it seems to me the business has found its voice again. There has been a period where a business advocacy, or maybe it's just it hasn't had the coverage, but of late, significant business groups in us like yours have been out there a lot more saying, come on, give business a bit of a go here. Now, have I misread things here, or do you feel... business advocacy groups have been a bit more forthright in recent times? It feels like it.
17: Well, let me put it to you this way. We've been banging on about productivity now for, you know, a couple of years, and it's a decade, multi-decade problem, but it's become acute, you know, over the past couple of years, and we've been really focusing on that. And it may just now be that, you know, everyone else has sort of caught up with us, and it's become a realisation that it is a big problem. You saw Treasury release a paper today saying, you know, that they're not quite sure around, you know, I'm paraphrasing, around what AI will do for the economy, but they haven't shifted their productivity numbers as a result of artificial intelligence. That tells us that artificial intelligence, will add to our economy's productivity, but perhaps the rest of the economy will continue to go backwards. That's one conclusion you can draw.
8: Yeah.
17: So we've been talking about these issues for a long time. We've been pointing to pressures that businesses are under, the regulatory burdens that they're facing, the cost burdens that they're facing. I think now, we see this on a daily basis. We report monthly on this sort of data. We've seen this sort of coming for a long time. We've been talking about it, but now it may be that it's now seeped into public consciousness.
8: Yeah, that's a very good point. Nice to chat, Innes. Thanks so much for your time.
17: Thanks, Luke. You take care.
8: Yeah, bye. You too. Innes Willicks from the Australian Industry Group, back in a moment.
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9: And the news comes up in 21 from now. G'day, Max.
10: Good evening.
9: Evening.
10: I'd like to comment on the reported average drop in the value of properties.
9: Yes.
10: Of 0.8%.
9: Yes.
10: Now, an average couple will purchase a house in the order of $700,000.
9: Right.
10: That equates to a potential $7,000 drop.
9: Yep.
10: Now, that is $7,000 is a normal variation in any sort of negotiation process. So, the in terms of this havoc that they've wreaked on the economy with negative gearing and affecting trust, it's a nonsense in terms of helping young people to purchase a home. You know, so potentially before they had a $550,000 mortgage, and now they've got potentially a $543,000 mortgage. So where's the materiality in it? Where's the monstrous help that Albanese and his cronies are spruiking as a wonderful and huge achievement? It's
9: yeah.
10: Nonsense.
9: I take that point. That's fair enough. I think that's the monthly. That's the monthly change. It's I think it's higher than or it's, it approaches 10%, which is a whole lot larger than the $7,000 you mentioned. But I understand your point. And if you buy and sell in the same market, then you know. But I really think the issue here is the government pressed forward with something they promised they wouldn't do, and the consequences, and we've seen them before. This was tried, I think, 40 years ago, wasn't it, Max, by the Hawke Keating government, I think it was, potentially dire. Now, Jimbo, the Treasurer, says, oh, you know, it's a bit too early to be saying things are as bad as they might be. And he's probably crossing everything when he says that. But first principles, you could have just done what you promised and then not done this, because the market's being tempered with interest rates and they might go up again. I'll have a chat to a real estate agent in a moment or two with a take on this. The one-month change is a fair point. Initially, in Sydney at least, it seems the values that were being affected most were at the higher end. So

0: They weren't even properties that were attracting first-home buyers. It's a fascinating call. Thank you, Max. I'll just move on. I take your point, but I think it's a bigger issue than that.
1: 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NAB, more than money.
0: Yeah, I want to get back to that story. I'll do that in a moment. Thanks to our good friends at NAB, we thank them for their support. Let's talk business. We do it every week on this show. Today, the first day of spring. Next thing you know, it'll be Christmas. Then, of course, the challenges of being a retailer come into focus, don't they? I want to get a business owner's perspective. Jeremy Saunders, the founder of Australian action sports retailer Boardworld. He's on the line for us tonight. G'day, Jeremy.
2: G'day, how are you?
0: Good, mate. Thanks so much for your time. Tell me what Boardworld does.
2: Boardworld, we are a specialty skateboarding retailer based in Newtown in Sydney.
0: Is it a niche market, the board market, or is it a growing market? Are more people using boards? Walk me through that.
2: Skateboarding's definitely been growing in recent years. There's a lot more youth taking up skateboarding, a lot of kids, 5 years old, boys and girls. We're seeing more and more of that. Skateboarding is now in the Olympics, so it's getting mainstream attention. And during COVID, it was one of the sports that anyone could do in their driveway. So
0: yeah,
2: it was one of those sports that just really took off, and it's been going from strength to strength.
0: Are you a physical store but without an online presence, or have you got both? And I guess these days you need to be online, do you?
2: Yeah, we are both. We started out online. That's always been a huge part of what we do. But we do have our flagship store in Newtown, and they both work hand in hand with each other. We see both as essential.
0: Is the online business bigger than the physical store or not?
2: Yes, the online is certainly the majority of our business, but the retail store does a lot of heavy lifting when it comes to community engagement, people being able to come in, look at products, touch products, try on products, talk with our skate team, get expert advice. We have movie nights, we have events there. So they both play a very important role. But in terms of volume, online certainly does more.
0: Answer me this. Someone buys a board online and you've got the board on the shelf. Someone walks in and says, I'll have that. And old mates bought it online. How do you balance that?
2: That's a good question. It all runs on a central inventory management system where our online warehouse and the skate shop sit within that inventory management system as two different locations, and they sync in real time. So if an online order comes through, it automatically gets picked at whichever location it's at, and that item, if it was in the skate shop, is within minutes no longer on the shelf. And that sometimes an order will come in and it's a mix of some stuff at the warehouse, some stuff at the skate shop. We collect all of that very quickly. The inventory management system does its job and the order goes out usually seamlessly.
0: Rising freight costs and overheads. How do you protect your margins in both areas, in the shop and online? How do you do that?
2: Well, sorry. For us, it really comes down to a few things. One is how well you do your buying. Are the brands and the products you're buying in high demand? Do you have that right brand mix where someone is going to be happy to pay close to full retail price? Customer service is also a huge part of it. People come to us because they know they're going to get looked after from start to finish, whether there's a problem later on with a warranty. They know they're being looked after. You really have to put the customer first. You have to present the products they want. And it's hard to toe that line with pricing sometimes, but it's essential. Otherwise, margins just get crushed.
0: Yeah, gotcha. And the most difficult thing you got to do every day, what would that be?
2: The most difficult thing at the moment for us is the customer expectation of wanting to have everything at the physical shop, which we can't do.
0: Gotcha.
2: We have thousands of SKUs online, a really vast catalogue of, you know, top skateboarding brands, and we have to hand pick and curate what we show in the shop. So we do get a lot of customers calling asking, is this particular item in the shop? And we purposefully situate our warehouse very close by, literally minutes away from the skate shop, so we can facilitate click and collect orders. Or even if a customer walks in and wants a particular shoe, we don't have it there, we could have it there in 10 minutes. But it is a challenge, and it's something that we manage on a daily basis.
0: Yeah, right. Jeremy, you better plug your website. It'd be unfair to have this chat and not give you the chance to do that. What is it?
2: I appreciate that. Our website is boardworld.com.au, and we are boardworld across all socials as well.
0: Excellent work. Jeremy Saunders from Boardworld, thanks so much for your time.
2: Thank you for having me on.
0: Not at all. I used to have a fan club called Boardworld. I'll leave it there.
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0: 9 to 8, the market wrap in a sec. Now, Michael is a real estate agency owner in Sydney And Michael, I've only got a minute. Tell me the effect on first home buyers following the government's tax changes and the high interest rates, mate.
11: Well, thanks, Matt. I can tell you broadly and locally, I speak to agents all over the country. I'm part of a large network. The first home buyers are basically not around. They're almost non-existent. The market has not dropped by 0.8%. It's dropped more like 8 to 10%. I've been doing this for 30-plus years. And one last stat I want to bring to your attention is the auction clearance rates. They are not 42 and 45%. They're less because every Saturday when they record the numbers, approximately last weekend, there were 200 not recorded. Not recorded meaning they don't have that information from the agent.
0: Right.
11: And therefore, they're not calculating that percentage. Now, I'm telling you this very quickly because the market is worse than it's been presented.
0: Reported.
11: It's the worst market I've ever experienced, ever.
0: Yeah.
11: I have not seen anything like this before.
0: Okay. Michael, thank you. We'll chat again. Regular listener to our radio station, 2GB in Sydney. But there you are. Wow. That's the sort of feedback that, you know, from someone out there doing it that you need to hear. Thank you, Michael.
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0: And helping us out tonight, Tony Sycamore, market analyst at IG Australia. G'day, Tony.
12: Good evening, Lou.
0: Now, tell me about energy stocks. I think the energy sector was in the green today. Is higher oil and all the dramas in the Middle East, is that going to keep that sector in the green for some time, do you think?
12: Yeah, at least for the short term. I mean, we know that we have seen a resumption of fighting between the US and Iran this week. It has renewed fears of supply disruptions. And even just a few minutes ago, we're hearing reports that two supertankers have been struck by projectiles exiting the Persian Gulf. And what we're seeing now is crude oil futures trading at their highest level in 6 weeks. So as things stand, we're going to be seeing a pretty solid day tomorrow for energy stocks, including Karoon and Beach Energy, as well as Woodside.
0: What about the financials? Not such a great session for them today.
12: Absolutely. I mean, as Michael said, it's pretty bad out there. And we've got two main things weighing on bank share prices at the moment. The first, housing is falling, partially due to the changes in the federal budget. And we had real estate specialist Totality come out today and warning of the biggest fall in Australian home prices in 40 years. Now, for the big banks, that is a huge issue. We're talking about 50% of their asset base. We're talking about collateral, credit quality, growth and sentiment all in one. So you've got that as well as a very inflationary environment with oil prices moving higher, and that is driving bond yields. So all of those things together are really driving bank prices lower as we see things at this point of time.
0: GDP figures, I think we get them tomorrow. What is the expectation here, mate?
12: Well, it's a huge one for the local market. We've been talking a lot about inflation of late and it being too high, and now we're going to probably turn the conversation towards slowing growth, which isn't great either. But the consensus is for a rise of around 0.3% quarter on quarter, about 1.8% year on year. That's in line with the RBA's forecast and probably strong enough for the RBA to hike rates before year end. I think it's going to be a November rate hike, unfortunately, on Melbourne Cup Day. Goldman, though, the big US investment bank, think we're going to see zero growth for the quarter. And if they're right, the conversation would certainly turn to the possibility the RBA keeps rates on hold into year end and letting a slowing economy do some of that hard work for them.
0: There's something completely anti-Australian about an interest rate rise on Melbourne Cup Day. Don't you agree?
12: I absolutely do. I've been in the markets for a long time, and the amount of Melbourne Cup lunches I've had to race back from, I've lost count on.
0: Thank you, mate, very much indeed. Appreciate it, Tony.
12: Cheers, Luke.
0: Good on you, Tony Sycamore, market analyst at IG Australia. Yeah, gee, that's the last thing we know. Those numbers will be key, of course, the GDP tomorrow, which James Willis, when he returns, will cover expertly on Money News tomorrow.
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4: Now it's time to go. Thanks so much for listening. Just that story from Hormuz. Two oil super tankers attempting to exit the strait were struck by projectiles in quick succession. This is according to Bloomberg. Maritime security consultant Marisk said the latest sign of renewed hostilities. We'll follow that through the course of the evening, of course. Baffler Group, we spoke about them last night. I understand now the deadline for administrators is tonight. So that might not have long to go. Thanks a lot for listening. Enjoy what's left of the day. Bye-bye.

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1: Good evening, I'm Jamelle Wells. A second Australian has been found after the flood disaster along the Nepal-China border. Foreign Affairs has been in contact with the person who is on the Tibet side. They are receiving consular support and they've spoken with family. Our reporter on the ground in Kathmandu, Nelson Scott, says it's positive news.
2: They're unable to provide details about the identity of the individual at this point. That brings the number of unaccounted Australians down to 42. From 43, and of course follows last week's news about hiker Cara Severino, who was safely located on the weekend.
1: Prime Minister Anthony Albanese is in Palau for the Pacific Islands Forum. Leaders of the Solomon Islands, Fiji, Vanuatu and Samoa pulled out at the last minute. Mr Albanese says the meeting is a chance to discuss regional security and the fight against drug smuggling. Australians are being urged to protect themselves from the sun as we head into the warmer months. Melanoma is the second most commonly diagnosed cancer in Australians aged between 20 and 39. Skin cancer nurse Harriet Clayton says sun protection is easy.
3: We're making sure that you are wearing sunscreen. There's a lot of misinformation around about sunscreens at the moment, but it is still one of the best ways to protect your skin from harmful UV radiation.
1: A landmark report warns Australian reefs face their most severe mass bleaching event on record. Around 2,000 kilometres of Western Australia's reef has been destroyed or damaged, including three quarters of Ningaloo Reef. Australian Institute of Maritime Science spokesperson James Gilmore says small increases in temperature can be devastating.
4: If temperatures are, say, 2 degrees above, or last year we saw up to 4 degrees above, then the corals essentially cook. If we see those 2 degrees or so over several weeks, then they often die.
1: Sydney Ferries staff will walk off the job for 5 hours from 9 o'clock in the morning over a pay dispute. Brisbane ferry workers will stop work for 24 hours on Saturday. The Australian Securities and Investments Commission has finished an investigation into Mineral Resources and founder Chris Ellison without taking any enforcement action. The decision clears the mining giant following months of regulatory scrutiny over tax evasion allegations and allegations of the misuse of corporate resources. Jetstar has conducted its first test flight to the new Western Sydney International Airport ahead of its official opening next month. The flight from Melbourne carried crew but not passengers. In finance, one Australian dollar buying around 71.6 US cents.
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1: The Rabbitohs bid for a home final goes on the line in Friday's clash with the Roosters. Souths need to win to move back into sixth place behind above Newcastle, who have the bye. Centre Jack Whiten says it's a big incentive.
6: We're looking at trying to get a home final, as you said, and I think that's very important. We've got a pretty good strike rate at home, and to start off a finals campaign there would be great, especially for our fans.
1: In AFL, Brisbane Lions star Hugh McCluggage is set to return from a calf injury for Saturday's qualifying final against the Swans at the SCG. Hawthorn is set to recall Jack Ginnivan for Thursday's qualifying final against Fremantle in Perth. In the English Premier League, Arsenal beat Aston Villa 1-0 at Villa Park. That's the latest news and sport.
0: 2CC weather, Alexander Watson Insulation. Canberra's cold, your house doesn't have to be.
7: Getting down to a low of 7 degrees overnight. Tomorrow, a shower or two and a top of 21. Thursday, an early shower or two and a top of 17 degrees. On Friday, a mostly sunny day and we're heading for a top of 18 degrees. Saturday, showers on the cards. 17.
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14: Good evening, everyone. Welcome along. It is 8 minutes past eight. It is a Tuesday night. We've got a bit ahead of us in this hour. We will revisit one of our favourite correspondents and analysts for our news hour on where we are politically right now, because if you take a step back, it does look like a bit of a dog's breakfast. So we'll go through some of that for you in the next hour or so. There are a few things happening on the political front with Pauline Hanson and One Nation. Again, it is dominating discussion. But I note, because we've got the Victorian election not far away, this is quite extraordinary. If you went back just a few years and said to people, this is where we'd be at this point of 2026. So Pauline Hanson, this is yesterday. In fact, today it was, at lunchtime. They went to a place called Vieux du Monde, which I'm told is apparently, according to the Australian newspaper, a fine dining institution. And she hosted a $2,000 a head political fundraiser. And according to this, it was a ticketed event. There were 20 business figures from across small business, healthcare, hospitality, manufacturing and robotics. They paid $2,000 to go along. And it says here, according to one story, some attendees were opting to pay more to nab a seat close to Senator Hanson. Tickets started at $2,000. People willing to chip in a bit more, chipped in a bit more and got closer to Senator Hanson. It was to engage with members of the Victorian business community about issues that are important to them. Now they're basically being strangled by overregulation and red tape. So a typical political fundraising lunch. So much of the news at the moment revolves around One Nation and where they're going. The next election, of course, is in Victoria. And then we've got one in New South Wales next March. And our analyst is going to run the rule over where all of this is going at the moment. It doesn't look all that flash for the coalition. Certainly doesn't look all that flash for the government. And One Nation is on something of a tear. Now, I did, maybe 3, 4, 5 months ago, we had James Ashby, who was the chief of staff at that stage, to Pauline Hanson, just to talk about how many of their people they were going to get on board as candidates. Because at that stage, everyone was saying, well, there's only one or two people here. It's a two-person show, Pauline Hanson and Barnaby Joyce. And then we saw what happened in the Farrah by-election. And they have got a, I think, from what I can understand, a lot of people putting their hand up, looking at the numbers and thinking, well, I can get into the parliament, be it in the upper house or the lower house. And I noted this afternoon, now Holly Hughes is a former Liberal senator from New South Wales. She appears on a network regularly. And I know that within One Nation, there's a reluctance to get too many former Libs or Nats on board. They want to say, well, part of the support is people don't like the existing system. They don't like the existing parties. It's a backlash against both of them, saying, well, let's try something different. But Holly Hughes, she's moved to a pub now, to the west of the Blue Mountain. And interestingly, when she was asked about whether she was going to run for One Nation at the next election, this would probably be most likely the New South Wales election, I just listened to the answer, and it's pretty obvious that she wants to do it. But One Nation's probably got a fair few people putting their hand up at the moment, and they'll be picking and choosing the people that they will be announced as running, and they won't be wanting to have too many former Liberals or Nats coming on board. But this is what Holly Hughes had to say today.
15: Oh, look, there's been absolutely no decisions made whatsoever over what I'm doing, and I'm running the
16: discussions.
15: Look, I'm always open to discussions. I'm actually having lunch tomorrow about some discussions. I had some meetings this morning about some discussions. I'll decide what's right for me, for my family, for what we're going to do. I've had the honour of serving in the federal parliament, which was a huge privilege. I'm not sure I'm finished in public life. I mean, clearly, I'm still here and, you know, other public media vehicles.
16: If you run a Run Nation ticket for the upper house, you will get into parliament. So you actually got to make a decision. Do you want to be in the bear pit?
15: Well, but it's also a decision for the party. Yeah. It's not also just my decision.
14: And that was the critical part of it, because the point was being made, Clinton Maynard there. Well, if you run in the upper house and you're high enough on the ticket, you'll get in based on certainly the polling at the moment. But that applies to pretty well anyone that puts their hand up. If you're not someone with a, you know, cupboard full of skeletons, people are voting for One Nation and supporting them. So there'd be a lot of people looking at the chance to get elected to the New South Wales upper house. That's an 8-year term. And remembering in the upper house right now, you got Mark Latham there. He was elected as a One Nation MP and then fell out with Pauline Hanson. And in fact, there are three of them who are no longer members of One Nation but were elected under the banner of One Nation to the upper house. So that's one of the golden tickets. I think there's a presumption, and I think it's pretty fair to say, you run for One Nation in the New South Wales upper house at that next election, and there's going to be a handful of people at the top of their ticket that will go into that upper house, and they'll be in the New South Wales upper house, and they'll be there for 8 years. So you can imagine a lot of people are very keen to collect those golden tickets. So we'll see what comes of that, because as Holly Hughes just said, well, it's not just a matter for her, it's also a matter for the party, and I think at the moment they have a fair bit of choice. Now, Luke at the end of Money News was talking about this story about two oil supertankers struck by projectiles of unknown origin in the Strait of Hormuz. So this has come from a Greek maritime security firm. So this is a story that's emerged in the last couple of hours. And you've got the Islamic Revolutionary Guard Corps. They've put out a statement saying that one Saudi-owned tanker had been struck. Ships there have not heeded its call and have used unsafe passageways. Now, they're still there, the Islamic Revolutionary Guard Corps, after an attack on Iran that was supposed to last for 4 days. And it does raise some questions, and I think this is probably the broader context at the moment, and we look at ourselves and we think, we're lucky we live in Australia. I know so much of the news is bad. But then you've got Iran, where we get regularly, probably once or twice a week from the Australian newspaper, the author Shokafer Azar writes stories coming out of Iran, talking to people who've been able to get information out. Now, according to this story posted just in the last hour, it says that Iran's protests are already starting to bubble up because the economy there is in strife and people aren't happy. But the reaction to that's already begun with a crackdown on people even before they've started protesting. They've got public hangings to let people know what's going to happen, you know, hang people off cranes. And so they are saying that there's been the collapse of the rial, fuel shortages, soaring food prices. There's some quotes here from people that she's been able to speak to. Middle class destroyed, collapse in purchasing power, even basic car maintenance is made impossible. Can't get to a mechanic to get an oil change, and even if I try and do it myself, the price has tripled for the oil. And there are demonstrators because food shortages. Now, you can look at this and think, well, if this led to a change or an uprising, that would be terrific. But you've still got 10, 20% of the Iranian population supporting the Revolutionary Guards. They're the ones with the guns, and they're the ones cracking down. But I look here, point-to-point inflation. This is a newspaper this week reporting in Iran, 89%. You've got the economy projected to contract by 5.4%. And you've got exports of oil and condensates collapsed to more than 2.2 million barrels a day. That was in February, down to 500,000 barrels a day. So their economy's in trouble. People are rioting over food shortages in Iran. The crackdown's beginning. The key part of that is, well, you've got to get the information. And she reports this in the Australian newspaper. I simply report it to you at face value. She's a credible figure who has got contacts within Iran. But under that regime, there's no free press, no foreign reporters able to see what's going on. If you're watching the ABC's Media Watch last night, I had a look back after I finished. They did an excellent coverage of the coverage of the disaster in Nepal. We've got 42 people still missing. We've got a second person, the second Australian, who has survived. That news came out this evening. And that gives great hope to people. But this is going to be such a monstrous death toll. But on the other side of the border, China's controlling information very carefully. Foreign correspondents can't get in. And they did. They managed to get some shots of Chinese television, state television, how they're reporting all of this. And apparently, at one point when it was getting quite serious, they did a story about a book that had been released by Xi Jinping. So places like Iran and China, where there's no free press, in many instances, no freedom of thought. We're very lucky what we have here in this country. We need to hang on to it. But again, we are hostage to what's going on in Iran, the adventurism of the United States, what's going on in the Middle East. But we do have a free press here, and you can have your say. Long may that continue to be the case. 131873 is our number. You can have your say here, 131873-0460, 873-873, at 17 past 8 now.
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14: 131 873 is our number. 21 minutes past 8 is the time. Just on the situation, the geopolitical situation, one of our listeners, Greg, says in China or Iran would have to go without Ushi real estate tutorials. It's very good, Greg. I got another couple of people talking about, well, what are we hearing from Donald Trump? Well, he's kind of in this stalemate. He's created an economic mess in the United States, and he's then trying to work out how he can resolve the issue or just leave it just to fester as they get to these midterm elections. And then you've got our relationship with China. Now, of course, I mentioned Iran, I mentioned China, and China, of course, still has this insistence on its position with Taiwan. So you've got the Pacific Islands Forum, so the people in the Pacific Islands, they all gather. And then in the crowd, this isn't part of the forum, in the crowd, you had the Taiwan foreign minister. So he's turned up just as an observer of this gathering of people from the Pacific. China, I see some headlines here, China's raging over this. They're unhappy. They'll be putting in protests. Now, Anthony Albanese was asked about it. This is what he had to say.
2: I'm not distracted. I'm focused on members of the Pacific family, and that is precisely the meetings that I have scheduled here. This is primarily a gathering of the Pacific family, the members of the Pacific Islands Forum.
14: Yeah, so you've had this great natural disaster on the Nepal-Tibet border. China more interested in raging about Taiwan appearing at the Pacific Islands Forum as essentially as an observer in the crowd. 131873 is our number now at 22 minutes past 8. Tonight, I want to go back to John Black, who I speak to on a regular basis. John was actually a senator in the Hawke government back in the 80s from Queensland, and since then, for many decades, he's done political analysis based on actual results. So he sees the way votes move in different places. Whenever there's a by-election, he has a look at it and analyses it. Like many people, his predictions and prognostication doesn't necessarily bear out. He was very critical of Anthony Albanese, for instance, during his last term. But I've been looking at the things he's written just over the last, say, 9 months. He ended last year talking about how, with opinion polls to One Nation getting as high as 18%, One Nation could win up to 8 seats from the Coalition and 3 from Labor at that 2028 election. That's 11 seats. Now, they're well above the 18% now, and people have voted for them in Farah. They've voted for them in the by-election in WA over the weekend. And now you've got business people essentially queuing out the door to go and meet with Pauline Hanson. So they've got a fair bit of momentum here. And meanwhile, you've got the government where the so-called Howard Battlers, and he'll explain all this shortly because I spoke with him about this afternoon, John Black, the so-called Howard Battlers are basically up for grabs here, and they are gravitating toward One Nation. But I noticed the last piece he wrote for the Financial Review, he's described Anthony Albanese as someone, well, he described a scene in the movie City Slickers where Billy Crystal's character is on horseback driving a herd of cattle while trying to explain to Phil how he could watch one show on TV and record another show on his home video recorder, and spent hours trying to explain it. And his other mate says, he doesn't get it, mate. He'll never get it. The cows know how to do it by now. And he's using this as an analogy of Anthony Albanese being told week after week and month after month by expert economists, national, international, explaining the dangers inherent in the government's management of the economy, and that there is a real issue here with reduction in real wages, higher inflation, and this is starting to really affect what you might call the so-called Howard Battlers. So against all of that background, I thought I'd go back to John Black. He spoke with me about all of that earlier today.
3: Good evening, John. How are you?
14: Now, look, a lot's happened since we last spoke, and it's interesting when you were foreshadowing at the end of last year, seemed like eternity ago, that this rise in the One Nation vote was going to have a big impact this year. A lot has happened, and they now have a very significant number of people saying they're going to vote for them when they're asked in opinion polls, and now we've had a couple of actual elections where they have cast their votes. What is your thought?
3: Well, I think that events have been favouring One Nation quite considerably. That and the attitude of the coalition towards how they work with One Nation, and the move by Peter Dutton at the last federal election to exchange preferences with One Nation drove a lot of wealthier LNP voters out of the coalition pile and into Labor's pile, so that hurt them. Then we saw the attack at Bondi, which also drove the One Nation vote up quite considerably, and that also came at the expense of the coalition. Not much against the Labor Party, and since then we've seen the Farrah by-election where Labor didn't front up, and we've seen the South Australian election where again we saw a deal between the Liberal Party and One Nation to exchange preferences, and what we saw was a flight from the coalition in their safer seats directly to Labor, which is what made Labor look good. There was a major swing against Labor in South Australia to the One Nation amongst the bottom third of income earners. So we're still seeing that pattern manifest in Secret Harbour, and potentially the implications are, you know, pretty disturbing, John, if you're leading either the coalition or Labor.
14: Yes, just on that, because look, people keep saying, oh, the coalition should be working with One Nation. One Nation has higher primary votes in so many parts of Australia. So what's the suggestion there? Do you say, well, we'll cede that seat to One Nation and ask them not to contest some of our seats? I don't quite get how that would work. Matt Canavan, he wants to take them on, and so does Andrew Hastie, and a lot of them, the others seem to be ambivalent.
3: Look, it's a kiss of death for the coalition to cede any seats to One Nation. We saw that at the last federal poll. We saw it in South Australia. We saw it in Farrah, and we saw it on the weekend in Secret Harbour. The Liberal Party was gone for all money as soon as the state Liberal leader there basically said, "We're going to work with them, and it'll be great to see Labor lose." I mean, that was probably, you know, one of the dumbest things I've ever heard from a coalition politician in the last decade or so. I mean, he just took no note of what had actually happened before, where they'd done that. The only way in which the Liberal Party can handle One Nation, and the National Party for that matter, is to do what John Howard did, basically to preference against them, or at the very least to actively contest and fight for every primary vote that you can win. You know, Andrew Hastie's got that idea, and I think it's the right one.
14: Yeah, but people listening to this are going to say, well, if they want to get rid of Anthony Albanese, and I want to get to that because there's a whole range of missteps that, and you've detailed as recently as a month ago in the Financial Review, on a whole range of issues, and people are saying, well, we actually want a change of government. We don't want what's there right now. So they're saying, well, if they're preferencing One Nation and One Nation wins seats, that's fine by us.
3: Well, it's fine by us until One Nation actually win more than the coalition. What I'd point out is that the Labor Party is preferencing the coalition ahead of One Nation. And the only thing that's saving Matt Canavan's party right now is Labor preferences, because they're in diabolical trouble against One Nation in Queensland and in seats in Western Australia as well. The swing to One Nation formerly was amongst Australian-born, you know, rural workers and so on, particularly unskilled workers, self-employed workers in the bush. Now, you know, the pet shop Galar sort of figure that out eventually. So, but what happened after Bondi and then since then, as real wages continue to turn down, and as the government continues not to get on top of the problem with overstayers, which is at the core of you know, the rise in Pauline's vote on that issue of immigration, you know, what's happened is the blue collar Australian, working class Australian men in particular, which are, you know, and the top seat for that is actually Canning, you know, the seat, the federal seat that surrounds Secret Harbour. That's now the bulwark of One Nation. When I started doing this, John, 50-odd years ago, that group, blue-collar guys, tradesmen, was the basis of the Labor vote. It's now the basis of One Nation's vote. So Labor has got no reason to feel complacent about the mess that the Coalition and One Nation are in.
14: Yeah, that's right. And you mentioned immigration, because I think Australia's been built on immigration, but ultimately we saw what happened post the pandemic. I've gone through it chapter and verse here. There was a scream for more workers, and then the Morrison government loosened a whole lot of visa categories. The student area was already completely out of control. And then 550,000 people came in net overseas migration in 1 year. And at that point, people started raising concerns. And it's only been the last 2 months that Tony Burke's turned his attention to trying to turn off the tap. That looks like someone who's either hoped the issue would go away or has finally realised when the polls tell him there's a real problem here, but maybe it's too late, because how do you turn that tap off and not look like you're reacting to One Nation?
3: Well, that's right. I mean, they clearly are reacting to One Nation. Look, the reality here, John, is that the public service want to employ more public servants. The only way that, and they're doing quite a good job of that, you know, thanks to the person appointed minister in charge of cutting expenditure coming from the ACT, right? So kind of a bit of a hard ask when that's your, when that's the person.
14: That's the finance minister. Right? That's right. That's right.
3: Yeah,
14: that's right.
3: So they want more taxpayers. to fund the public service growth. And the only way they get those is to import them, because the fertility rate in Australia has dropped through the floor since the COVID epidemic. It's now well down below the replacement rate. It's down around about 1.4, 1.5, and that's simply not enough to provide enough taxpayers as far as the bureaucrats are concerned. The politicians have a different agenda, but clearly, you know, they've taken their eye off what's actually happening, and they've lost effective control of it. I mean, people are just gaming the system. Now, you know, I think Australians are pretty tolerant. And as you said, immigration grew this country and made it what it is today. Basically, there's widespread support for that, but not for what's happening now.
14: Yeah.
3: You know, we're bringing in a whole lot of people who need homes, but they're not building them.
14: That's right. And if you actually go into the budget papers, as I did yesterday, like a nerd, they quantify what they see as the extra revenue that comes from every 30,000 people extra that come into the country. And then they actually quantify the spending on services and welfare and the rest as well. And then they've got their net result, which shows that I think it's about $500 million or something per 30,000, exactly what you're just saying.
3: That's right, mate. They need the money. And it's because they can't stop spending more of it.
14: Yep.
3: So, you know, at the heart of all of this is overspending by the Commonwealth and the lack of control. To feed that beast, they need more taxpayers. And if we're not breeding them, they're going to have to import them. So there's been a lot of complacency, if you like, on the part of the politicians who've just basically, you know, done what they've been told to do. But, that's not to put too fine a point on it. You know, the kind of hard work that was done during the government of Hawke and Keating in terms of cutting expenditure and keeping your eye on every dollar that you're spending, it just clearly hasn't been done. That's the hard work that this government needs to do, and get on top of productivity. You know, get back to enterprise bargaining at the workplace, because you know these people, the blue collar guys, they're just walking away from the unions as well as from Labor.
14: That's right.
3: They're not terrified anymore when people say, "Oh, look, you could elect Pauline as the Prime Minister." They don't care anymore.
14: Yeah, I think they're saying, well, it can't be much worse. I want to take a short break, come back and just wind this up, because I want to go through something you've talked about just recently about what we might call the Howard Battlers, and you've just been talking about them there. John Black is with us tonight as our NewsHour guest, and it's now 25 and a half minutes to nine. A couple of comments from George here. He's talking about real wages falling because of, he's calling it mass migration, because the long-term, they're saying long-term net overseas migration, they wanted it around 230, but it's been running well over 300. At one stage, after the coalition changed some of the visas, it blew out to over 500,000. But there's been nothing done about it for the last 4 years, and it does have an impact then on real wages and a whole range of other things. So we'll come back and just finish this up. Just the whole question of the so-called Howard Battlers. I think you're going to find this fascinating. Straight after this.
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5: It's our Tuesday night news hour. John Black, just you just before the break, we're talking about how these people, I think it's fair to say, they were the Howard battlers who are really, really angry at the moment, and they're thinking, well, anything's got to be better than what we've got right now. They're in those regional areas, outer suburban areas. Typically, you're talking there in West Australia, Andrew Hastie's seat. And One Nation is now seemingly putting up pretty credentialed people to run. They are a serious, they're a serious political party now, aren't they, and a serious threat to the Labor Party.
6: Well, they are. Yeah. I mean, I think we saw that in Secret Harbour, and that's on the northern tip of Canning, which is Andrew Hastie's seat, which is the top seat in Australia for blue-collar male workers, the old tradies, who used to be the backbone of the Labor Party. Mm. Now they're the backbone of One Nation. And John, that's a big group. And they, when they make their mind up, they make it up as a group, as a cohort, and they're now shifting to One Nation. And as I said, it doesn't frighten them, the thought of a One Nation MP locally or a One Nation government. And you know, Labor can't frighten them anymore. They have to get back to, well, from their point of view, right? They have to get back to the areas in which they've got some strength. You know, the issues of, well, it running the country. Basically, the Liberal Party have to do the same. Talk about economics and talk about how they're going to get on top of policy in terms of migration, in terms of productivity, and they clearly also need to wrestle with the problem of you know, the distribution of the indirect taxes. You know,
5: so sure.
6: That's clearly a problem with Western Australia.
5: And then you've got housing as well coming up. So we've had 400% increase in housing in the last 25 years, and everyone's saying we need to make housing more affordable. We've got housing now becoming more affordable and everyone's screaming. So I don't know where all that's going to go. We're in this well of uncertainty, aren't we? And look, I know people in your game often do make predictions or prognostication. Surely it's impossible a couple of years away to know where this is going, is it?
6: I think that's been shown to be the case. I mean, have a look at what's happening in the United States in the White House. I mean, you've got a president there who looks like he's desperate to start World War III and hasn't been to do it yet, but he's giving his best shot.
5: Yeah.
6: And the, you know, therein lies madness, really, for the world. So
5: not to mention the $40 trillion. We got $1 trillion. They got $40 trillion of debt, and that's a lot of people around the world are starting to wonder about the state of the world economy.
6: Well, it's quite chilling. The last time we had our webinar for our clients on what's going on with the Australian economy and the global economy, I asked the distinguished economist, who shall remain nameless, what were the chances of a global recession? And he said, well, it will start in the United States, and I put it at 20% right now.
5: Really? Okay. All right.
6: Oh, yeah. So you know, if that happens, then all bets are off. And honestly, John, you know, the money that's getting talked about, you know, we've data centers and so on is just crazy stuff.
5: Yeah.
6: You know, I mean, it's just crazy. All we're doing is importing this stuff anyway, and it's going to drop our prices even more for power and for water. I mean, the focus on it is nuts. It's like, look over here, look over here, look over here.
5: Yeah.
6: People are concerned about the cost of living.

0: Yeah, I talked about that last week when they had the meeting of the National Cabinet to talk about what the guardrails and rules they'd be putting around data centres. And if you read the Financial Review, it was saying, well, these things, once they're put together, they'll be prospective. And so as these rules are sort of emerging in the distance, all the big companies are going, let's get these things going as soon as we can to avoid these new regulations. Classic case, isn't it? You're pulling the stable door shut and the horse is gone.
1: Yeah, look, it's crazy, and there's total, it's regarded as a bit of the Wild West here. So we're being taken advantage of, because in the United States, local people put the shutters up for these kind of investments, because honestly, you can't turn anything on, John, nowadays, without getting, you know, invaded by AI, whether you want it or not. You're getting hit up to pay for it. And all of this is burning coal. I mean, it's just, this is nuts.
0: Yeah. Hey, John, it's always great speaking with you, and I think I had a similar conversation last week, and the last clip we just had, that last couple of minutes down the track, it'll probably be one of two things: a couple of Luddites didn't see what was coming, and you know, like people couldn't see the internet, or you'd be pulling it out and going, gee, wish people were listening to just because now you're in your 70s. It's a great decade, of course, and you've had some success as a senior master swimmer. You're still doing it?
1: I was back in the pool today, John. I had a slight mishap with my left shoulder, so I've had to lay off for a little while. So I was dragging the aged torso up and down a 50-metre pool down at Langlands here, and yeah, did a couple of Ks. And I haven't checked, John Langley, but last time I looked, I was number two in Australia for the age group for the 1500. So
0: yeah, that's right.
1: I'll have to get back in the neck, mate. I want to keep the title.
0: We want to get you to number one, all right? We check in every time we have these conversations. So you're number two. Let's get you to number one by the time we talk again, all right?
1: Mate, the ones who've got number one tend to have the tattoos of the Olympic rings on their ankles, mate.
0: Yeah, that's probably right. Hey, John, as always, great to talk to you. Thank you so much.
1: Cheers, mate. Pleasure.
0: Thanks, mate. John Black, one of our favourite NewsHour guests, speaking a lot of sense there. And look, one of our listeners is just asking if, in my research, I did go through some of the budget papers, and you get a headache doing it. Do you find extra migrant numbers cost more in services than the benefit they pay? Well, if they're skilled, the higher the skill, the more we get out of it. And the younger they are, because those skills then generate work and then generate tax. But the older the people are, the less skilled they are, then it becomes a negative. And I do remember a conversation with Abel Rizvi, who's kept us up to date on all of this, talking about how there's this huge backlog of people for family reunion. There's a massive backlog of people. And he said, look, the truth is there's so many people on that wait list, and the wait list is so long, they're getting older and older. And by the time they get here, it may reunite the family, but they've waited a long time, and there won't be too much that's productive that can be done. So those numbers are probably better off being replaced by people with skills. But the government is then going to be telling a lot of people who are waiting for family reunion, no, you can't have it. So that's the politics of it. But I will take note of what you sent me, Ros, just about how the breakdown goes on that, and I might give you some clearer numbers. I'll go through and get that for you tomorrow. 14 to 9 now.
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0: 11 minutes to 9 is the time. Thanks for all the feedback we've had there. Looking, I'm saying here, this is Greg. I find the government's complete intransigence. Pig-headed just means there's no choice but to blow the whole thing up. A lot of people feeling that way, that they, that's why they're going to go for something different to blow the whole system up, and we'll see what comes over the next 6 months in the two state elections that are ahead of us. 131873 is the number. Don't forget, we've had springs hit at least a month early. Just a little tip. If you're not feeling all that well, just a little bit off, a twig today for me, hay fever stuff. I should have been taking my hay fever stuff because there's a lot of stuff out there at the moment. Things are blooming much earlier than they have been. Probably warmer on the streets tonight than normal. And let's do our regular check-in with my friend Chris Vagg, who runs Pass It On Clothing. It's a fantastic organisation. It's lean and it's mean. And they go on the streets and they recycle clothing and give it to people who are in desperate need. He's been in the centre of Sydney tonight, but he's got a couple of stories for us, including I think kind of an insulting request that he's had, but he's on the line. Hello, mate.
10: Hello, John. How are you?
0: Good, good. You've been on the streets again tonight. Obviously, you know, in your game, demand never declines, does it?
10: No, mate. At Central tonight, and it was really busy. One thing that was really interesting tonight was how grateful people were. I got about three or four people coming up and actually saying to me, you know, really appreciate you being here, et cetera, et cetera. You make it really easy for us. And one gentleman said to me, you give us hope. And it sort of made me smile a little bit, you know. It can get you a bit down, this space, but, you know, hearing that from people really gives you a little bit of positivity to keep going.
0: And there's a range of people sleeping rough on the streets in the little corners that they find. Some of them might be living in cars. And as I said plenty of times, there's people who may have a roof over their head. They don't have the means to provide themselves with food or clothing. They've sort of fallen through the cracks. And that array of people you deal with whenever you go out there.
10: Absolutely. And, mate, you know what? We're seeing people working now, especially the women, coming to the racks and choosing new outfits, et cetera, because they obviously don't have the money once they've put a roof over their head and paid for their utilities and all their expenses, which has been really interesting. Like, three or four women now approach Central, and you can tell they're working.
0: Okay, so look, you had a recruit. There's yourself and Olga, and you've got an organisation. You've set up a lot of volunteers, a lot of friends. But yeah, you are lean and mean, and you do a fantastic job. But you've had one of the massive organisations. You don't want to name them, but they referred someone who was looking for some clothing to you.
10: Yeah, it was really crazy. These family were vulnerable, and I got these phone calls today, and they said, "Oh, can you help us? We've been referred by this organisation." And I just thought to myself, this organisation has 10,000 employees, 15,000 volunteers. And, you know, they push stuff towards you. And basically it's because the way it's set up, this whole economy, I suppose, in where I am, is they actually get paid by the government every time they help someone.
0: Mm.
10: So I suggest that they probably weren't living in one of their spaces, or they hadn't got into their system yet, so they actually just won't give them something, which I find it's crazy, mate. You've lost sight of what your purpose is. But, you know, in the end, we're going to help them tomorrow out at Parramatta, and, you know, we do what we do. But I just find it crazy that, you know, these organisations stand behind these large brands, but, you know, behind the scenes, you know, they're probably not as invested in what they do. You know, when they become so big, mate, they lose sight of their purpose.
0: So you are out there doing it, and I have explained before, and we've gone through this before. We talk to people like Oz Harvest and Food Bank, where they then provide food and hampers and the like to some of the non-government agencies and charities that do distribute food to people that need it. So there is this interaction, but again, there's a lot of government assistance to these outfits as well, and that's as it should be. There's always that question about whether the government is actually giving a lot of the work to these organisations when it ought to be doing it itself. And then what you've described, a situation where it may be that because there's not government funding attached to helping that particular person, they say, give this bloke a call.
10: Yeah, it's pretty common, mate. Like when we're on Oxford Street, we have two shops across the road who, if you were destitute and you'd just been rained on, they would send people across the road to us. And like, in good conscience, mate, we can't not say yes to people and help them and clothe them, because that's why we started this. Mm. You know, like that's the reason. I can't sleep at night. If I've got to chase revenue, I've got to chase revenue. But I can't push someone away who's in need, and that's not what we're about.
0: Okay. I've got two reasons I want to talk to you. Apart from that, to tell that story. Secondly, anyone that wants to help you, your whole story is on the website, Pass It On Clothing. Just tell people where they can go to see all the information they need.
10: Yeah, passitonclothing.com.au. Go there, you'll get in contact with us and see how you can help us. Can I bring up
0: I'm going to mention the third one in a moment. But you need help, and if people want to get involved, or their business wants to get involved, or maybe help you, anything at all, the website's got the information about what Pass It On Clothing does. But there's also a little competition going on at the moment. So this is the local hero. Westfield's got a 2026 local hero thing. Is that right?
10: Yeah, correct. We were nominated, and we were fortunate enough to become one of three finalists out at Parramatta. Mm. And it's done by votes, so by people who vote on their website for people. So I'm suggesting or requesting or loving or pleading, if people could vote for Chris Vagg at the tab there where you can vote, that would give me a great chance of winning it, which would be lovely. A little bit of recognition, which we don't always go for, but we're here now, so we might as well make a go of it.
0: All right. Look, I just had a quick look, and I'm not sure I can do that for you, Chris, because there are three very worthy finalists there. I don't really want to talk about your needs, so I don't think I can directly tell our listeners to go onto the website and just tick Chris Vagg, because those of you who've been with us for a few years while I've been talking to Chris, you know what a great man this is and what great work he does. He does need recognition, so As there are wonderful people doing work, but you just jump onto that website, just put in Westfield Local Heroes Parramatta, if you can, and just give this bloke a vote, all right? But I'm saying that just between us, aren't I, Chris, all right?
10: Absolutely. And listen, to be honest, if someone aligns with someone else they see there, go ahead and vote.
0: No, mate. We want you to get the votes, all right? We want you to get the votes. But also, look, just have a look at the website, and if you think there's something you can do to help, or you know someone that can help the great man, have a look there. Pass It On Clothing. He's got so many great ideas. I just wish the government would sit him down and actually write down some of the great ideas that he's had. That's something we might be able to do again in the relatively near future, mate. All right?
10: Thank you, John.
0: So all they do is put in Parramatta Westfield, local hero, the voting thing will come up and they can vote for you, all right?
10: Vote Chris Vagg, yes.
0: Good on you, mate. All right, okay.
10: Thanks, John.
0: He's going to be out there tomorrow helping some people at Parramatta. That wasn't on his dance card for this week, but one of these organisations has said, can you help? He's got 10,000 workers, and he's going out there to help. That's the kind of person you're talking about there, Mr. Chris Vagg, who is definitely a local hero. 9:03 right now.
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0: Just on Pass It On Clothing, you can go to their website, but they don't actually take donations of clothing. 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Thank you for the inquiries. News coming up next. And I'll go through your feedback on the text line after this as well.
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19: Good evening, I'm Jamel Wells. A second Australian has been found safe after being reported missing in the Nepal floods. The person has been found on the Tibetan side of the border and has made contact with family. They're being assisted by consular officials. Assistant Foreign Minister Matt Thistlethwaite says it brings the number of missing Australians down to 42.
20: And the conditions facing those search and recovery teams are extremely challenging. We're thinking of the family and friends of those who are still missing, and now our DFAT officials are working around the clock with the Nepalese authorities to try and locate them.
19: There are reports a former ADF combat medic has been killed fighting as a volunteer in Ukraine under fire from Russian forces. His former Australian Army colleague, Federal Liberal MP Philip Thompson, says he died in action last Wednesday. Mr. Thompson says his former colleague served with the Townsville-based 1st Battalion, Royal Australian Regiment, and was deployed to Malaysia and PNG. WA Labor Minister Daniel Pastorelli says no seat is safe after One Nation's by-election win. Pauline Hanson's party won the once-safe Labor seat of Secret Harbour on the weekend. Mr. Pastorelli admits they've underestimated the minor party.
21: We did underestimate One Nation. The voters of Secret Harbour were attracted to One Nation at that by-election. You know, nearly 4 in 10 people voted One Nation, when just over 2 in 10 voted for WA Labor. So we have a lot of work to do to regain the trust.
19: Police are investigating if a fatal home invasion in Sydney's southwest was a case of mistaken identity. Dusty Fitzpatrick reports.
1: A man in his 20s was shot dead during a home invasion in Glen Alpine. Police have been told his attackers fled before they arrived on the scene. Officers are looking into a social media post, which appears to suggest the victim may not have been the intended target of the shooting. Acting Superintendent Gretchen Atkins says the man who was killed isn't known to police for any serious offences.
2: The victim is known for traffic offence.
1: Dusty Fitzpatrick, Sydney.
19: A man hit with a cricket bat while trying to stop someone stealing from a Salvation Army store in Melbourne has been discharged from hospital. The 75-year-old was attacked while confronting a 30-year-old man who also tried to steal his phone. Members of the public held him down until police arrived. This woman found the injured man.
22: He was really injured. He was crying out and in a lot of pain. We just thought he had taken a bad fall or something, and he was laying on the ground with his arms out and he was yelling, like, don't leave me, don't leave me. And he wanted to call his wife, so he was in, like, a really bad state.
19: In finance, one Australian dollar buying around 71.6 US cents.
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19: The Sharks are looking to turn their form around in their last match before the NRL finals. They play the Storm Saturday night, having lost three of their past four games. Skipper Cam McGuinness says they still have the quality to challenge for the premiership.
24: The pressure's there, you all know it. It's about making sure the boys believe in what we've done all year, what we've done for 5 years really.
19: Cats midfielder Max Holmes could return from injury for Friday's AFL elimination final against Carlton. Officials say the 24-year-old's doing all the right things to make a timely appearance. Fast bowling trio Pat Cummins, Josh Hazlewood and Mitch Stark have been named in Australia's one-day squad for tours of Zimbabwe and South Africa. That's news and sport.
25: 2CC weather, Alexander Watson Insulation. Canberra's cold, your house doesn't have to be.
26: Getting down to a low of 7 degrees overnight. Tomorrow, a shower or two and a top of 21. Thursday, an early shower or two and a top of 17 degrees. On Friday, a mostly sunny day and we're heading for a top of 18 degrees. Saturday, showers on the cards. 17.
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0: Now it's back to John Stanley, right across Australia.
1: Good evening, everyone. Welcome along. 8 minutes past nine is the time here on this Tuesday. Don't forget, ahead of us, we've got our brain game. We've got our TV guru joining us. We'll have tomorrow's headlines and any breaking news that happens, we'll let you know. We did, as part of our conversation in the news hour, just make a reference to the uncertainty in the Middle East and the war with Iran. I did get this one here saying, Iran, surely regime has slaughtered around 50,000 Iranian citizens this year alone and vowed to wipe Israel off the map with a nuclear weapon, needed to be stopped. Over to Donald Trump, we have to worry about starting World War III, right? Well, there's a reference to the comment made there by the fact that the world economy has been turned upside down by an attack on Iran that was supposed to be over in 4, 5, 6 days, and it's still going, and they haven't got much of a clue about getting out. So, and arguably for the people within Iran, they've decapitated the leadership, but the people now running the place are even worse. The only thing you have to say, though, is that story, and it does, there's a strand of hope there. We did mention it earlier, if you haven't seen it, it's been posted on the Australian newspaper. One of the people who manages to get information out of there, that their economy is in absolute dire straits. There are actually food riots. People that and the whole it's all collapsing, and the regime is out there with their goons cracking down on anyone who's complaining. And you know, there's a bit of a warning, hanging people off cranes to say, hang on, this is. But how long can that hold together? But no one's saying that are identifying Trump, because he's the one that went into this exercise and has now created a mess in the world economy. But there is that strand for the people of Iran who are living under the yoke of these Iranian Revolutionary Guards. Maybe something will be cracking there. We can only hope. 9 minutes past nine now.
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1: Yes, Joel Hardy is away on assignment, as they say, but Pat Abrams is looking after things here tonight. And before we kick off, I should say, as always, we are providing here tonight general advice and information only. Always encourage listeners to get personal advice to ensure their personal objectives, overall financial situation and needs are considered. That said, if you've got a question, you can jump on the phone, 131873. You can also ask on our text line, 0460 873 873. Pat, good evening.
2: How you going, John?
1: Yeah, well, I was just talking there about the situation with the Middle East, and then the things we talk about every night in our news hour, the war in the Middle East, inflation in this country, the US having a $40 trillion debt, $40 trillion. We've got $1 trillion. They've got $40 trillion. The uncertainty around the world, what's happening with AI, all of that. And then you people who have to advise and work out where this is going, and people's retirement incomes are sitting in front of you. There can't be a time when it's been, well, probably has been around, maybe the Depression, you wouldn't have been around then.
2: No.
1: I'm saying the uncertainty right now is extraordinary, isn't it?
2: It is. I mean, it probably always feels a little bit like that, but over the last couple of years, it does feel like it's been a lot of volatility, a lot of uncertainty, and probably, you know, people are feeling that with the US and what's going on in Iran. I believe that the RBA was actually the first central bank to start to trim their US dollar holdings, in part as a result of the policy uncertainty in the States, and a bit of concern about, you know, what that's going to do to the US dollar. Starting to transact a little bit more in other currencies, obviously China being a major trading partner. So, yeah, a few interesting things to stay on top of.
1: Yeah. The other one that I did want to ask you about, so that is some of the notes, and this comes up every week with Joel, that MyGov is seeing, say, for instance, to find out whether you've got the capacity to put more into your super, how much you've put in the past, what your situation is. It's a really good resource. I don't know whether people look at it enough, but just give us an outline of, because that's everything, your whole financial situation in a nutshell, isn't it?
2: It really is a good resource, from everything from your income tax to your superannuation, any Centrelink entitlements that you may receive. So we often tell people to go to MyGov to check their super balances, and importantly, how much they're able to put into super. And there can be some very severe penalties when you breach contribution caps. And MyGov's such a good resource because it's the ATO's record of your super. So it's actually the ultimate source of truth. And if that's the record the ATO has, you can rely on it. So you can know with certainty how much you can put into super without breaching any of the relevant caps and thresholds.
1: And it is worth going through again because July 1, there were some changes, what people can and can't do. So sometimes you get yourself stuck in the past. You talk about $30,000 contribution cap. This is a concessional. It's now up to 32.5. So it's worth going through some of those as well because they do make it, expand what you can put in.
2: Yeah, every couple of years or sometimes every 1 year, those caps go up with inflation. So it has gone up. The concessional contribution cap has gone up to 32.5. It was $30,000 last financial year. And we often have clients in a situation where they had a salary sacrifice arrangement in place that they'd worked quite carefully to get them right up to that cap. So if you aren't aware that the cap has gone up and you're still at that $30,000 level, the good news is toward the end of the financial year, you can make a one-off top-up contribution, claim that as a tax deduction at tax time. So it doesn't necessarily have to be a salary sacrifice that gets made every pay cycle. You can make a one-off top-up contribution at any time during the year and claim it as a tax deduction.
1: Yeah. And then there's the question of small business. We often talk about small business here, and there's plenty of people listening to us who might be still going or they might have packed up, they might be heading home, whatever it might be. Small business work really hard. The paperwork can be a pain because you're swamped with just trying to keep your business afloat. In terms of capital gains tax and the changes, is that now understood? Are they still grappling with all of this in terms of a small business?
2: Well, there is probably still a little bit of consultation going on, but most of the changes in terms of CGT have now passed Royal Assent and are in place. So that's going to kick in from 1 July 2027. They're going to get rid of the 50% CGT discount on all CGT assets. But perhaps a less well-known area of tax is to do with small business, and there are quite generous concessions that apply if you sell a business that you've been running, and it can also be the property associated with that business, shares associated with that business, and depending on your particular circumstance, there are very generous CGT concessions you can access. So if you've been running a business for 15 years, for example, you can potentially wipe out any capital gain associated with the sale of that business, and that's going to apply whether the new federal budget tax changes come in or not, which they are going to do. But there's also a big opportunity to get money into super if you've sold a business within those CGT concessions as well.
1: Yeah, and get the money into super. And so just in terms of what you can put into super, there's a few different ways you can do it. And you can, I think, the look-back provisions are often cited, aren't they, in terms of what you can do depending on how much you've got in your super already.
2: Yeah, so the look-back provisions generally refer to those tax-deductible contributions or concessional contributions. Mm. So you can look back over the last 5 years, any of the relevant cap in each of those five years that you didn't fully utilise, you can scoop all of that up and put it in the current financial year. So there can be up to about $160,000 worth of tax-deductible super contributions you can potentially put in. So if you think about if you've sold an asset like an investment property, you've realised a capital gain, there's a really significant opportunity to minimise some of that tax as well as boost your super at the same time using that look back.
1: Yep.
2: The other one they talk about is bring forward, which is instead of looking back 5 years, you look forward 3 years and you can make some larger non-concessional. There's no tax deduction applicable, but it's $130,000 a year or up to $390,000 using that three-year bring forward rule.
1: Yeah. The other one that's interesting, and we have this a lot, the discussion we talk about, a couple. So you've got limits in terms of the pension, all of the other, the tests that apply to couples. But couples, of course, the superannuation's limits are based on those individuals. So it could be anywhere from 1.6 up to 2.1 in terms of what they can have for an account-based pension, each individual. But if you've got, say, for instance, somebody isn't working at all, which is very possible in a marriage, a partnership, whatever it might be, so you can't put any more in under the look back provisions, but it may be that someone who's not working in your home and they have to be under 75, don't they? They could put the money in under the concessional contributions, can't they?
2: Yeah, they certainly can.
1: You can put it in for them. Is that
2: the source of the money is irrelevant. It doesn't matter if the money's come from your bank account, an inheritance, shares that you owned in your own name, it doesn't matter. Once you've got access to the money, you can put it into either spouse's super. And importantly, coming back to those idea of the caps, there's a cap called the transfer balance cap, which is actually the maximum amount that you're allowed to move into the pension phase of super, which is completely tax-free. So if you've got significant balances and you're coming up to that cap and you can't put any more into pension, that's a really good time to maybe add some super to your spouse's super. Then you're maximising the amount of tax-free super you can collectively have.
1: Yeah. Now, this is a question that's often come up. So with the account-based pension, I think anyone who listens to this, we call it our superannuation clinic on a Tuesday night, knows the account-based pension is the gold standard, completely tax-free. You can start one after 60 under certain employment arrangements, and from 65 it's just, yeah, you can do it. But with that, with the it can be 1.6 up to 2.1 depending on when you start it, and there will be people at the lower one. So let's say, for argument's sake, let's go to 1.7. Say someone, they started the account-based pension 1.7, they got 1.7 in, but you've got to take out some every year. So I think it's 4 or 5%, whatever it might be. But say you've got the 1.7 and you've been taking out, say we take out 100,000 a year for say 5 years, and it might be sitting at 1.5, right? Could you go back up to the 1.7 in terms of, you know, that's the question, isn't it?
2: Yeah, it starts to get into a fairly complicated area with those caps. So that cap on how much you can put into the pension phase, only certain additions and subtractions are going to affect that cap. So pension payments, like the mandatory 4 or 5% you need to take each year, they have no bearing on that cap. So if you started at 1.7 and maximised the cap, and over a number of years you've been taking out, even if it were 100,000 a year via pension payments, you've still maximised your cap, because pension payments don't reduce.
1: Right. Well, that was the question, because I suppose if that was the case, someone could get to 1.7 and then just take out 500 and put an annex on their family home, and then put another $500,000 in, as long as they stay below. But you're saying it's cumulative. So once you've got to the 1.7, you can't can increase for your investments, but you can't put any more in.
2: Well, yeah. Look, the example you've given there is quite a good one. If you withdraw money, as opposed to a pension payment, if you withdraw money as a lump sum withdrawal, $500,000, for example, that does reduce your personal cap, and you would be able to create an additional $500,000 to put it back in. So it depends how you withdraw the money, and probably an area to get some advice around.
1: That's what I'm saying, because that's why I find it interesting, because people look at these rules, and they're set up for a reason. But if you know your way around the rules,
2: it's an easy mistake to make. In fact, you know, plenty of conversations we have with clients, if there is a reason they're taking a fairly large amount out of super, whether it's to pay off a mortgage, buy a car, gift money to kids, what have you, it's worth considering and perhaps getting some advice around, should that withdrawal be a pension withdrawal or a lump sum withdrawal?
1: Yeah. Okay. And you guys deal with people every day. So in the present climate, we know the two things that are completely, you know, tax-free, the real gold standards, are your account-based pension and your family home. But there are headlines everywhere. Today we're talking well over 10% house price falls over the next 12 months. So there are people starting to say, well, I'd be better off trying to get some of my equity in my house into my super or whatever it might be. That's been a conversation forever.
2: It has. I mean, you probably can't. It'd be difficult to release money from the house and get it into super.
1: That's right.
2: But people are
1: looking at what they can do with that money.
2: They are the two gold standards, I suppose, particularly people who might be looking at downsizing.
1: Yeah.
2: That might be a time to do it. And you can release an amount of equity from your home and use two types of contributions, the downsizer contributions, which is $300,000 per spouse, as well as those normal contributions like the $390,000 that we talked about. So actually there's a pool of about $1.4 million if you've sold a house that you could get into super in one hit if you were downsizing significantly.
1: $1.4 million, that's including the $300,000
2: each? That's the $300,000 each as the downsizer, so that's $600,000 plus $390,000 each under the regular contribution caps. So it's about $1.4.
1: Okay. I want to go to the small business one that we were going to talk about shortly if we can. But the next seminar, this one is, let me have a look at my, it's 3 weeks away, 22nd of September. This one's at Pitt Street in the city, this next of the seminars. Everything we talk about here every Tuesday, but in much more detail.
2: Yeah, that's right. There's quite a lot of information that we present during about an hour. The seminar goes for free to attend, of course, as long as you register. And also, generally, people get the opportunity to speak to myself and some of the other advisors and ask more specific questions on the night as well. So, a really good opportunity.
1: Yeah, and even just as with the conversation we're just having, the detail. Every person's subtly different, aren't they, in terms of the way all of these rules affect them?
2: Yes, I don't think I've got any clients that are an exact replica of each other. Everyone's got very different circumstances, but we cover a lot of that at the seminar.
1: Okay, 131873 is our number. Got a couple of other questions for you, and the small business one we'll get to shortly. Pat Abrams is looking after things tonight in our superannuation and financial clinic at 23 minutes past nine.
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4: Investigations continue into the collision between a car and a group of five cyclists, which left a 32-year-old woman dead.
0: And world news impacts.
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0: When you need to know. 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
0: Canberra's number one for news, opinion and entertainment. 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
1: 26 past nine, we're talking superannuation and finance. Pat Abrams is in here today from Jacaranda Financial Planning, and Kamal has called on the line. Hello, Kamal. Hello? Yeah. Yes, Kamal.
12: Hi, how are you?
1: Good, mate. What can we do for you?
12: Mate, my company's going liquidation, and I just want to know what's the best. They owe me about 10 weeks and plus 10 weeks plus the holidays and things like that. And I got mortgage on the house. What's the best way to do about my super? And I've been with them for 10 years.
2: So the question is, what to do with your super, Kamal?
1: He's saying the company's gone into liquidation.
2: Yep. Your employer.
12: They call it volunteer vacation for now, and we're going to find out by the end of the week, don't close down or not.
2: Okay. I mean, look, usually if there's been a liquidator appointed, they'll determine who gets what. There's generally an order of priority as to who gets what from the assets of the company. As an employee, you're not at the bottom of the list of the priority list, probably not right at the top, but you know, they would generally communicate with you what your entitlements are, and you know, as long as there's assets that can be sold, then you should be entitled to what you're owed.
12: Yeah, but they said from the 25th of the last month, the liquidator is going to pay us, but if they don't have the money, the company's going to close down. I said to them, so what happened for my 10 weeks back pay? They said you can claim it on the government or something like that.
1: This isn't the big construction company in Sydney, is it? The Battler one?
12: Yep.
1: Is it? Okay, the Battler one. Because the Battler one, the story was today, they needed to find $20 million to pay, I think, the entitlements of some of the workers and to keep the company going. That's what they were saying, but if they didn't find the $20 million, they're going to shut down. So.
12: Yep. Yeah,
1: I'm
12: not allowed to mention on
1: air.
12: That's my name and
1: things. No, sorry, mate. I just, look in the end. Yeah, okay.
2: Look, tough one, Kamal. I mean, if they can't get the money to pay everyone they owe money to, you know, all creditors, whether it's employees or other people that have funded the business, then it'll really be seeing what they can source from the sale of various assets and then paying people depending on that priority list, I suppose. So, look, I hope it does work out for you. Tricky situation.
12: But my answer is, can I get my SIB out quick as I can so I can pay my bank loan?
2: How old are you, Kamal?
12: I'm 67.
2: 67? Yes, look, at 67 you've actually got the ability to access super unrestricted. So you can actually access any amount of super that you wish at 67. Now, look, I'm not necessarily saying that you should pull all of your super out in one go. There are obviously other, you know, your retirement is important as well, but you can access super at 67, and worth talking to your super fund about that if you need to go down that road.
1: Yeah. So the super's not it's not the company super, it's a separate super fund. Is that right?
12: But what I'm trying to say is if I leave money in there and there's no money coming in anymore, my super will go down quicker, wouldn't it?
2: If there's no employer contributions going in?
12: Yeah.
2: Well, not necessarily. I mean, your super is invested in shares and property and different types of assets, so it should continue to rise with investments. Of course, it won't go up as quickly as it would if you were putting regular contributions in. Stopping having contributions alone will not mean your super would come down. Of course, if you access your super and start to withdraw some money, you know, then you're eating into the capital. But that's also not going to prevent the super from being invested and continuing to grow with investment markets.
12: Yeah, but can I take my money out as soon as I can or not?
2: You can access your super, yes, that's right. In fact, you can do that at any time. So once you're 65 or older, you're completely unrestricted in terms of accessing your super. Just one thing I want to note, that you can access your super either whilst in the accumulation phase, or you're eligible to move your super into the pension phase where it becomes tax-free. So it might be worth getting some advice around whether that is the best thing to do if you're looking at accessing super, about moving it into pension phase to do that.
1: Okay.
12: Okay. And do you know anything about back pay? If they said I can claim on government, or you don't know anything about that one?
1: 10 weeks of back pay. Look, it's too hard to make a specific comment on that, isn't it, in terms of people's entitlements? Because, as you say, they then put a list of who the creditors are.
2: Yeah, it's going to depend on how much money they've got to pay out those liabilities, Kamal. So there's a couple of people who are going to have their hand out, and you're one of them, obviously, as probably other employees, and it's just going to depend on how much money they have to pay people with.
1: Yeah. Okay. Look. Thank you for your call. If he wants to, I know he doesn't want to make public, but I'd actually be intrigued if you could. If he wants to let us know tomorrow, what, because it's being decided this week, if they can't find the $20 million, they're going to shut the whole show down. But some of that money, it seems, is owed to the employees. So This is a very big story.
2: Yes.
1: There's a whole lot of people like him. There's all these contractors and there's all these all spinning off this company.
2: Yeah, I think people that have put down deposits for houses as well. So, yeah.
1: Just enormous. All right. If he wants to give us some details, and I'd love to find out just where he goes, because that's really humanised, hasn't it? He's just one of many that are probably losing sleep trying to work out what the hell's going to happen.
2: Yeah.
1: Can I ask you a couple of questions here? I made a $30,000 personal contribution to my super account. It says they paid $4,500 to the ATO in tax. Why bother? So that would be the...
2: So that would be the 15% tax that's deducted on personal super contributions, which are concessional contributions. The benefit of doing it is if you earn enough money that your personal tax rate is greater than 15%, then yes, you've had 15% or 4,500 or what have you withheld in super, but you would have paid more tax in your own name had you not have put that money into super. So you've got to compare that 15% tax rate to the tax you would have paid if you'd held on to the money.
1: If you'd held on to the money. I've got a property rented at the moment worth $400,000. Should I sell it and put money into my super? I'm 68, live in a second house. Rates and insurance are killing rental returns, currently 3.5%. So that's, again, 3.5% from this investment property.
2: Yeah. Look, there's probably not a black and white answer. It depends on a number of factors, you know, your situation, your objectives, the tax implications, your super balance. I would say as a general comment that, you know, property over the last 10, 20 years has been fantastic as an accumulation asset. You know, there's been capital growth, there's been rental income along the way. But once you get into retirement phase of life, it's an illiquid asset. There's tenants, there's costs associated. And so it may go in favour of putting the money into super where you can access the money, you know, at the drop of a hat. It's in liquid investments. But there are a few things to take into account with it. There's no hard and fast rule. A good area to get some advice on.
1: Yeah, Cabal said, can we check with, I think he said he was 57, not 67, someone's saying. So, because 67, 57, if he's 57, he can't get the money out of his super. So 57, if he's 57, he can't get the money out, but he can get money under hardship provisions, presumably, if he's lost his job. And
2: That's right. There may be an avenue to get a little bit of money out of super, but he won't be able to access the whole thing under the normal eligibility requirements.
1: Yeah. All right. And someone's saying here the government scheme is the GERS scheme. There's a scheme where you can claim. And there are some home builders insurance provisions. It's apparently general employee entitlements and redundancy scheme. This is for people owe certain amounts following the liquidation or bankruptcy of employers. So I'm just looking at this right now. Apparently came into being in about 2012. So that's what this person's referencing. So there may be some help from him there as well.
2: Yeah, look, I think we'll certainly look into that. Not an area that we come across all that often.
1: GERS.
2: Yeah.
1: GEERS is the scheme. And I'm just looking at their website now. It's quite complex and quite detailed. Maybe Kamal can have a look at that and he might get some joy there because he's owed that 10 weeks back pay, but he'd be one of many following that collapse of that very large builder. Very quickly, small business, how are they dealing with all the changes? How much uncertainty is there at the moment? Has it been clarified or is it still, still trying to sort out some of the edges of some of these tax office, what do they call them, rulings that then become binding?
2: Well, the small business CGT concessions that are already in place, they're unaffected by the changes that the budget has introduced. That's going to be more relevant for new businesses that get established in the future. But for anyone that's got a business already, as long as you meet the eligibility criteria in terms of how long you've been running the business, how big the business is, your age, look, there are some criteria, but you'll be able to access those capital gains tax concessions to significantly reduce the capital gain on the sale of business, irrespective of the federal budget changes being introduced.
1: Okay, and look, a couple of people are saying it's the fair entitlements guarantee. If the liquidator can't pay anything to the employees, they can then go to the fair entitlements guarantee. There's a whole series of pages there on the website. So if Kamal's listening, go and have a look at that. That might provide you with some answers. But who knows, some miracle may occur in relation to that company.

0: jacarandafp.com.au. A lot of great resources on there, jacarandafp.com.au. And just that federal government's fair entitlements guarantee, there is a number you can call. There's a hotline, 1300 135 040, 1300 135 040. So that's a number you can call. It's on there on the website, and they do have a person presumably there. I'm not sure if they'd be there tonight. I think they might be getting a lot of calls.
1: Yeah, perhaps. Yep.
0: Thank you so much, Pat. We'll see you again next time.
1: Yeah, thanks, John. Good to be here.
0: At 22 minutes to 10.
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0: Mr. Vitamins, one of our great sponsors, and as we've said many times, they have nutritionists, naturopaths, they have people there who can guide you through what you may need. And tonight, we're talking about stress, the impact on the body, even going through a situation where you had a traumatic and it may have been events in your childhood. You may have been always living on the edge, and so you've got the physical ramifications of all of that. And then the question is supplements and just general nutrition to deal with that if you're still dealing with it well into adulthood. Felicity Harvey is one of the great nutritionists that works with Mr. Vitamins. I spoke with her about all of this earlier today.
14: Hi, John. How are you going?
0: Let's just look at some of this, because if someone can be in a very stressful household, their nervous system, I think if they go back right through their life, has always felt on edge and stressed. So does that have an effect then long-term on your body chemistry?
14: Yeah, absolutely. Long-term stress can influence the way

0: That our body regulates things like our stress hormones, so cortisol and adrenaline, they're stress hormones. And that can also have flow-on effects to things like our blood sugar control, how our digestive system works, also our sleep, mood, and our energy. So I guess one of the interesting things about stress and long-term stress is that the body doesn't really know what that stressor is, whether it's something like financial stress, relationship problems, things that we experience in the modern day. It can't differentiate that from like being chased by a tiger, for example.
1: Yeah. So people do things like therapy and meditation and exercise. That's all the physical stuff. But if they still feel that anxiety, then there's the question, I guess, of the fuel you put in the tank, the nutritional elements, that deficiency on a nutritional basis could still be driving all of that?
0: Yeah, there's absolutely nutritional factors involved. I wouldn't assume that a nutritional deficiency would be the underlying cause of someone's anxiety, but it is certainly a factor. So anxiety is complex and there can be lots of different factors, but nutrition can be part of that. So some nutrients that we could consider would be things like iron, B12, folate and vitamin D. These are all really important to investigate. But there's also those foundational things like the basics. Are you eating enough? Are you eating regularly? Are you getting enough protein? Are you having too much caffeine and sleeping well? Things like that.
1: And some people get very anxious, obviously, to the point where they almost feel like they can't leave the house. So you've just described some of the nutritional elements of all of this. If people are on medication, it's really important also to work out what the combination is, because things have to work together, don't they?
0: Yeah, that's right. That's right. So that's where choosing your own supplements can become an issue. But if you're getting professional advice, then there's definitely things that we can do safely, and supplements that we can recommend, such as magnesium and L-theanine is a favourite of mine, that we can recommend that are safe to work in combination with medications and certain illnesses.
1: Yeah, but there are things, and I've learned from doing this bit over a couple of years, that some things, the words not cancel each other out, but things work effectively together. And sometimes you can have medications and supplements that really don't go well together. And that's where you need people who know this stuff, like yourself, who can provide some advice.
0: Yeah, that's right. That's right. So we can absolutely look at your medications and see what's safe and what's going to also be effective alongside those medications to work for you.
1: You mentioned before high cortisol. Can you explain what that is? It's obviously not good. And what you can do nutritionally in terms of what you eat and what you consume to bring that down?
0: Yeah, so the first thing I'd say is cortisol isn't necessarily a bad thing. In fact, it's not the enemy. We need cortisol. It's a hormone that we have. It fluctuates throughout the day, so it helps us wake up in the morning. It helps us have a healthy stress response. Helps us maintain our blood sugar levels throughout the day, blood pressure, all of those sorts of things. So when someone says I have high cortisol, I usually want to know how that was measured and what time of day and what that result actually means. But things like chronic stress, poor sleep, under-eating and excessive exercise, as well as caffeine, can put a lot of demand on our stress system, which can leave your cortisol elevated for longer than it should be. So things that we can do to manage cortisol is all those foundational things again. So regular meals, eating enough protein, getting some exercise, but also there's definitely supplements that can help the body's stress response bring cortisol down. So magnesium and B vitamins are two really good examples. And there's also herbs such as ashwagandha that are commonly used to manage cortisol levels in people.
1: I've got a general question to ask about that, but just in terms of being like in fight or flight, like your body, like you're on edge, and you feel like you can't get off that, how long does it take to reset your nervous system naturally? Because I imagine that it can't happen overnight.
0: Yeah, that's right. And there's no magic time frame either. If someone's been under chronic stress for years, it's certainly not going to happen overnight or within 2 weeks, but it doesn't mean that having that support immediately isn't going to be beneficial. So it's really about giving your body those repeated signals that things are safe, that you are safe and you are able to relax and recover from stresses. So things like sleep and eating regularly, all those things are helping your body feel comfortable and able to bring you out of flight or flight and into a rest and digest state.
1: all of that's really interesting, but you've used the word comfort a couple of times, and sometimes language is really important. I keep thinking how we describe things as comfort food, and very often that's something that you consume because you're looking for some comfort, and it gives you that comfort while you're consuming it. And not long after you've consumed it, say, think about a quarter pounder with cheese or something, you think, I wish I hadn't had that. So do we kind of delude ourselves a bit in terms of calling that stuff comfort food, because longer term, it's not all that good for you, is it?
0: Yeah, that's right. It's about supporting your body in the long term. Mm. So how is that meal going to serve me throughout the rest of my day from a sleep perspective, from a blood sugar control perspective? How are my moods and my energy going to fluctuate after that compared to a balanced meal with protein, carbohydrates, vegetables?
1: And just on that, because I think we're also these days looking for instant answers, and looking at what you've said in terms of your nutrition and how you balance it all, if you take some of this and go onto this protocol, it's not going to happen overnight, and that becomes a problem, doesn't it? Because if it hasn't happened overnight, it's more gradual. People go, well, that's not working, and they try something else. So did they have to stick by it?
0: Yeah, everything needs a bit of consistency. I think we're so used to it, instant gratification in this day and age, so it is important to stick with something for longer than a few days to know whether or not it's going to work.
1: And do you mind me asking, as a nutritionist, you go to meals, maybe you're at a dinner party, do people look around and go, oh, you know, I better get some vegetables here, I better get some more salad, do they, or does everyone relax around you?
0: I feel like a lot of people do think I'm judging them, but I'm absolutely not. I'm certainly not perfect myself.
1: So, and just so people don't think this is a whole nanny state thing, obviously, everything's okay in moderation. You can have a chocolate, you can do all of this stuff. It's more about doing it longer term, isn't it?
0: Yeah, that's right. So it's what you do on a day-to-day basis that matters the most over the course of a week rather than one meal here and there. So you can absolutely enjoy a glass of wine or some chocolate, but it's really about what you do the majority of the time that's going to have the most impact on your nervous system and your overall health.
1: Thank you so much for your time tonight. That was really interesting.
0: Thanks, John.
1: Most interesting, all of that, and I think I did want to throw that question in right at the end there. Felicity Harvey is a nutritionist there and works with Mr. Vitamins, so not nanny state stuff, but it is interesting that we use this term comfort food, and it's comfortable most of it when you're eating it, but about half an hour after you've had it. They still have the quarter pounder with cheese at Hungry Jack's. While you're eating it, fantastic, but about half an hour later, when it settles down, it's far from comfortable. 10 to 10 now, NMN. 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
1: In the middle of next year. I'll get some information on that. Also, some of the impacts on your nervous system and the stress that we were talking about in that last hour, particularly when we were talking about the nutrition elements there. Hypertension can be the worst. Thank you very much for that. And also, look, I did say at the beginning of the program that I'm pretty sure that I've been hit by a little bit of hay fever, because certainly I know that in Sydney you've had most of the spring flowers have actually sprung or bloomed at least a month early. So there's a bit of stuff in the air. That's the sense that I've got. So should have taken my hay fever medication, which the one I use is Flexinase. I've got no brief for them. It's one of those ones that you can take. It's a nasal one. That one works for me. And you can actually get eye drops these days as well for hay fever. But thank you very much for all the notes that you've sent me in relation to that. And thank you also for our caller who rang. He's in that situation where you've got the 10 weeks back pay that he's owed. The possibility of his employer going into liquidation, and people pointing out about the federal government's fair entitlements guarantee, you can actually put claims in for, and based on this, up to 13 weeks back pay, there's a series of possible entitlements under the circumstances where a company goes under. We were saying, as we were talking about it that most likely you should be getting brochures, you should be getting information, you should be getting pieces of paper telling you what's going on in relation to that. But having looked at that particular company and the way that particular company has been operating, then I suspect that company perhaps is operating in a fairly ramshackle way. But good luck to all the people that might be affected by that. And just talking about this weather, I know someone sent me earlier the note, mid-20s it is in Brisbane today, but it's going to be 34 on Sunday. 34 on Sunday, this unusually warm weather. 3.5 minutes to 10 now.
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1: Thanks for the note in relation to those prostate cancer notices. I'll look into that. Thank you very much for that. We have the news coming up. We've got the brain game. We've got our TV clinic. And, of course, tomorrow's headlines about an hour and a bit away. But right now, the news here on this Tuesday night.
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19: Good evening, I'm Jamel Wells. Another Australian caught in the Nepal floods has spoken with their family. Nelson Scott reports from Kathmandu.
20: An Australian travelling in Tibet has been found alive after being stranded near the Nepali border following torrential flooding. The individual's identity is currently unknown, but they are in contact with their family and are being supported by embassy staff. The person is now the second Aussie to be safely located, but Foreign Minister Penny Wong says she holds grave concerns for 42 Australians still missing.
21: It is difficult to get information. We will continue to work to do that.
20: The family of Australian pilgrim Michael Keats believe he's died in the flooding, but this hasn't been confirmed by DFAT. Posting on social media, Mr. Keats' partner says she's devastated.
22: Just thinking about all of the future, all of the things that we want to do together.
20: Australian aid has arrived here in Nepal and more is on its way. Nelson Scott, Kathmandu.
19: China has warned there will be consequences after Taiwan was invited to the Pacific Islands Forum. The annual summit is meant to be the key event to discuss issues affecting the island countries. Taiwan is invited as an observer. Prime Minister Anthony Albanese says it's up to the Pacific to decide what role Taiwan will play.
23: I'm not distracted. I'm focused on members of the Pacific family, and that is precisely the meetings that I have scheduled here. This is primarily a gathering of the Pacific family, the members of the Pacific Islands Forum.
19: Former UK Prime Minister Sir Keir Starmer is standing down as a Member of Parliament. He was replaced as Prime Minister by Andy Burnham 2 months ago. Mr. Starmer says he wants to focus on new work around international affairs. Back home, the Commonwealth Bank says the decline in property values is larger and faster than anticipated. The nation's biggest lender predicts the biggest falls will be in Sydney and Melbourne. All major banks are reporting a reduction in the number of people applying for mortgages. They say it's due to higher interest rates and tax changes. Police say it's too early to confirm if a fatal home invasion in Sydney's southwest was a case of mistaken identity. A man in his 20s was shot dead at Glen Alpine when a group of people entered his family home this morning. And there are reports two senior boys at a Melbourne public school have been expelled over threats to female staff and misogynistic behaviour. The Age says the Year 12 boys were expelled from Sandringham College in August. In finance, one Australian dollar buying around 71.4 US cents.
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19: The Cats begin their AFL Finals campaign at the MCG on Friday night in an elimination clash with the Blues. League guru Phil Gould has cast doubt on speculation that Nathan Cleary will join the PNG Chiefs. He's told Nine's 100% footy the champion halfback will stay with the Panthers.
2: I would find it extraordinary if he left the Panthers. I just don't see that happening personally. PNG... Well, unless people know more than I don't see that where he would like to finish his career.
19: Aussie Alexei Poprin has upset Grigor Dimitrov to move into the second round of the US Open. Arina Sabalenka has started her quest for three consecutive women's titles with a straight sets win. And Perth Glory will welcome back goalkeeper Alyssa Del Tosse for the next women's A-League season. That's the latest news and sport.
3: 2CC weather. Alexander Watson Insulation. Canberra's cold. Your house doesn't have to be.
4: Getting down to a low of 7 degrees overnight. Tomorrow, a shower or two and a top of 21. Thursday, an early shower or two and a top of 17 degrees. On Friday, a mostly sunny day and we're heading for a top of 18 degrees. Saturday, showers on the cards. 17.
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0: Welcome along. It is 8 minutes past 10 here on this Tuesday night. There's a few stories on the move here tonight. We'll keep across all of those for you. We'll bring you tomorrow's headlines in an hour from now. Got our TV clinic about to kick off. A little bit of news, actually, because we put out a shameless pitch for a major advertiser last week. May have some news on that coming up very shortly. And I'm going to ask for your help in relation to a television program. Plus, I'm going to ask for your help if you've happened to see a television program that's popped up just in the last day. So there's a bit to do in this hour. But before we do that, we have to do this.
1: Now it's time for John Stanley's Brain Game. Call now, 131-873.
0: Now, Spinal Ease Pillow, that's our prize for tonight. 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I'll give you the detail on that shortly. You can get yourself a Spinal Ease Pillow, though, right now, and you can keep it between us. You don't have to give it to Dad for Father's Day. You can keep it for yourself. But ideally, give it to Dad. If my son's listening, I hope he is. 131873 is the number. Probably not allowed to enter, but because it's television night, and I see that, in fact, it's the birthday tomorrow of one of the great Australians. That is Gay Waterhouse, the legendary trainer who broke through quite a few glass ceilings in the world of racing. Gay Waterhouse, before, of course, she became a horse trainer, following in the footsteps of her dad. She was a model and an actor. In fact, our TV guru loves Doctor Who, and she did appear in Doctor Who, actually, but she also appeared in an Australian soap. Now, it's not one that you remember, but it was one of those soaps that gave a lot of people their started acting at a time when a lot of Australian drama did appear on Australian television. So, logically, I think it's going back about 50 years. But anyway, if you can tell me the name of that show, what was the name of that show? First person to call through, 131873, with the answer I'm looking for. What was the name of the TV soap in which Gay Waterhouse, of course then she was known as Gay Smith, appeared? Give me the name of the show. You win the prize tonight, the Spinal Ease Pillow and the John Stanley Mr. Magoo mug. Hit the phones right now at 10 past 10.

0: 11 minutes past 10. Anne-Marie, hello. What's the answer we're looking for here? Anne-Marie. We've got a problem with our line, have we? And we need to open the lines. Can we get Anne-Marie? We'll try it one more time. Hello, Anne-Marie. Anne-Marie. What's happened to our phones? Yeah, I tell you what's happened, and this has happened a few times. The board's exploded and got jammed. It's like you think about it like a big pipe, and so many people were calling through. Plainly, they wanted the Spinal East pillow, although I suspect they also wanted the Magoo mug. So, look, Anne-Marie has called through, and she is our winner. Can we get her to air, or we've still got the whole thing absolutely crushed? I think we've got her. Anne-Marie.
1: Hi, John. Yes, Young Doctors.
0: It was the Young Doctors. Yes, it was. It was the Young Doctors. Well done. You've got yourself the Spinal East pillow between you and me. You can keep it for yourself.
1: I will. Thank
0: good
1: you
0: on
1: for
0: you.
1: That.
0: All right. Doesn't have to be.
1: Okay, thank you.
0: But look, if you want to get a Spinal East pillow for Father's Day, this is the best part of it. You buy one Spinal East pillow, you get the second one for half price. 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That's where you can get the Spinal East pillow in time for Father's Day coming up this weekend. Well done. Thank you, Anne-Marie. At 12 minutes past 10 now.
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13: Hello, winner, winner, chicken dinner.
0: Now,
13: I'm going to do it. Stop. No, don't interrupt me here, because we need to acknowledge the amazing ratings you give 2GB in Sydney. 16.3% share. Your nearest competitor, because the ratings came in today, your nearest competitor is a 10.4% share. John Stanley, you are a winner. It is a privilege to be on this show each week. Thank you so much for sharing some of your success with me, my friend.
0: Thank you, mate. Thank you, mate. Well, you're a part of it every Tuesday night. So I had something set up now. I was going to I had the whole thing set up here with you where I was going to talk about how last week we shamelessly pitched for a new sponsor for your YouTube show, McKnight Tonight, that you produce out of your garage. And I'm looking there. Where's that bottle of Coke? I thought Coke was coming on board to sponsor it. What happened?
13: Oh, I've got Coke just in the fridge, like 2 metres from me. I can quickly grab one if you've got Coca-Cola.
0: Yeah, all right. Okay, if Coke wants to get on board, if someone's listening to us, and we've got a little bit of news on the Today Show coming up a little bit later as well.
13: Are they going to sponsor me?
0: Yeah, they may be. I've also got, I just wanted to throw this out. I saw, you know, there's lists that appear all the time of top 20 shows of all time, and they're done, Rotten Tomatoes does one, and there's different groups. So I had a look at one list today, and there was a show called The Leftovers, which was, I think, 2% of the world population disappears. And it actually sounded quite intriguing, and they described it as one of the great shows on the level with things like Succession and others. And so I thought, well, I might have a look at that, but I thought I might ask the listeners if someone's seen it. They might like to let us know. And
13: yeah, I'd like to know what that's about.
0: And all of the various publications have got reviews of Ray Gun. This is Breaking Badly. It's a documentary on Netflix. Now, I interviewed Rachel Gunn before the Olympics, and it was pretty obvious that she'd gone along to have a crack, wasn't expecting to do all that well. The whole thing turned into an absolute circus. So there's a new Netflix film talking about the lead up to it, going to the Olympics, the ridicule she copped and what happened since. And apparently most of the reviews are saying it's actually quite interesting and she comes across quite well.
13: Well, of course. It's a Netflix documentary. They do them very well. And she's the subject of it being made for her. Of course, they're going to make her look good and like she's the victim. But at the end of the day, we're the victims because the rest of the world thinks that is the best breakdancer we have in this country.
0: We're not prosecuting this one again, are we? We're not doing this again, are we?
13: Are you telling me? And she says, oh, no, I went through the process. It's all legit.
0: Well, she did.
13: Are you telling me there is not one
0: better
13: Australia than that lady?
0: It probably is
13: give
0: a better one.
13: Give me a break. And it's shameful that Netflix made this documentary to try and turn her into a hero.
0: It's outrageous, John.
13: Sorry, I will not be watching this documentary. I do not like. And then she sued. Remember she sued the lady who was doing a parody on her and doing Ray Gunn the musical? I mean, this woman, I won't have a bar of her.
0: Okay, sorry. All right. That's 2 years ago. Gee, you're triggered.
13: 10 o'clock?
0: I mean, this is worse than mentioning to Trent Nicholas that these huge cars that take up most of the parking space, he goes, that's worse. That was a reaction. I can't believe it.
13: It is like it's visceral when her name is mentioned and how she tries to elicit sympathy from the Australian public. Like, seriously, I think it's just does my head in.
0: All right. Okay, very good. Now,
13: let's talk TV.
0: I can't believe it. Now, there is a serious question here, and it comes up very often from our listeners, and I've never worked in television. You've only got to look at me to see why. But you see television where reporters, they surround someone who comes out of a courtroom, whatever it might be, and they walk down the street knowing they're not going to say anything, and they just throw questions at them, question, question, question. We saw it today, the Alan Jones trial, our old colleagues. And he came out of the court and people are throwing questions at him. Well, he's not going to answer the questions. And Ray Hadley came out and was saying, well, I'm under oath, I can't talk. And they kept asking him, well, he's under oath, he's not going to talk. Now, you were at a case and you've been involved in this. This is in Brisbane, where you were getting an inside look into a controversial case. You saw the way the media was dealing with it. You've been part of the media. So tell us what you want to say about this and then give us some thoughts.
13: So you might have seen yesterday, Claudine from MKR, from My Kitchen Rules. You might remember her, Claudine Umakaimu. She pleaded guilty to two counts of child cruelty. Mm. Now, this comes after charges were dropped on a range of offences. Now, this is serious, including 12 counts of rape, two counts of sexual assault, and assaults occasioning bodily harm. So all of those were dropped, and the case came down to two counts of child cruelty. Now, what was interesting about this, Claudine is planning to come on to my streaming show, McKnight Tonight, and do an interview, and I'll tell you why that hasn't happened yet in a moment. So I went, and her family and supporters were at the district court. There's a coffee shop. They all met there early in the morning. I went and joined them. I spoke to them, and there was a lot of support for her. Now, whether you have come to a conclusion on her guilt or innocence, she told me she made a commercial decision to plead guilty because she had already sold the house to defend her husband, who had been put up on similar charges. Now, he was found innocent when he went through the court process, but they did not have the money to go forward. So she had to plead guilty. She did what she had to do. Now, I think there are some questions for her to answer. But let's move on to the media section, because what I saw was quite interesting. It was standing room only in the courtroom. I certainly watched as she listened to the victim impact statements, and you could tell it was affecting her. And she actually said to me, it is very hard to hear that from your own children. And there has obviously been a falling apart in that family relationship, whatever the truth may be. But it is a dysfunctional family with the way it has fallen apart. What was interesting is I filmed her leaving the courthouse from behind her. I wanted to get a sense of what happens when people come out of court and if it's a high-profile case and they're facing the media throng. What was interesting is what we saw at the beginning, the media sort of stand there as she's walking out to work out what's happening. Is she going to come over and give us a statement? Is she going to keep walking? When they saw that she kept walking, they all grabbed their cameras and started following her, and this media pack surrounded her and they're asking her questions. Now, this is where I'm going to pause for a moment. It's interesting that they asked her questions because they couldn't actually use any of it on the news. There is a thing in Queensland, and I should mention, when she pleaded guilty, she was sentenced to 2 years jail but put on immediate parole. So she is a prisoner under Queensland law, but she is on parole. And what that means, John, is that she is under certain conditions. And this is from Queensland Corrective Services. Under Section 132 of the Corrective Services Act 2006, it is an offence to interview or photograph a Queensland prisoner, including individuals on parole, without chief executive approval. So that means I haven't been able to do my interview. I'm going through the process of trying to get approval for that. But here's the thing. The journalists there are throwing questions at her that can never be played, because they can't use the interview. So what's the point? Are they trying to get a reaction from her, a facial expression? Secondly, if you listen to that quote, interview or photograph, technically it means no photos or video from her walking out of court were able to be used yesterday.
0: Mm.
13: That's a very interesting twist. But I digress. She kept walking out. She walked a block away. The media's still following her. They're throwing insults at her because they're insults depending on your point of view, because they're throwing things at her that were said by the judge in court and things that were declared. And, you know, as she finally got away from the media after two blocks, she was in tears. But there was an interesting part too. All the cameras had actually backed off, but one guy with a boom, so that's a microphone that's on a stick, is still over her head following her. And it was just quite extraordinary. And I just thought, it is quite a thing when you're having the worst day of your life having to be in court, and then you come out to those scenes, because even people that are found innocent face those scenes. You saw it today with Ray Hadley and Alan Jones, and Ray Hadley's there and they're asking him questions. And he's saying to them, I understand you're doing a job, but I'm under oath. I can't say anything. Mm. And that's the point. These journalists know that. So what is the whole thing about? Is it just that they can be heard on the news asking the question?
0: But you've run programs, so people might. The only thing I can say is that going back to when I started working as a reporter here, and this was in Sydney, and this would apply in Brisbane, wherever it might be, 2GB was in fierce competition with TUE. And so when you went to a... And so that's when I was working as a reporter, was here at 2GB and part of this network with 4BC and the rest of our network. And so the idea was you had to get your mic sign in a more prominent position than the TUE person's mic sign. And if your mic sign wasn't present, they go, where's your sign? And so that was part of it. So I'm assuming also that you go there and you figure, well, if I don't ask a question, I'm not there, and they might snap and say something because they're under pressure, you haven't got it. So I'm assuming that's the idea, that you'll get into trouble.
13: You're absolutely right. No, you're absolutely right, because the whole point of the reporter being there is just to keep throwing questions so that, because they know they're not going to get an answer. If you look at any 6 p.m. news report, what is the grab that's used? It's the reporter just throwing questions. How do you feel about this? How do you feel about that? And basically it's the reporter providing the grab for the news. That's what it's all about.
0: Yeah. So, it's easy to sit back and say, well, all right, you should just let them go. You've got the images. On the other hand, it may be argued that, say, there's someone who's disgraced themselves and they've come out of court, and so on behalf of the public, are you ashamed of yourself? Are you going to apologise to your victims? That kind of questioning, you think, well, you're kind of asking that on behalf of the audience who want to say, mate, and after someone's been convicted in a situation like that, and you're putting the questions that the audience wants to put to them. So I could
13: see that. Don't get
0: me wrong.
13: There is absolutely a place for the media to be there, and these are cases of public interest. And so there is no issue with that. I think the thing I found very interesting was how long it went for. Mm. How many shots do you need? And how long do you need to follow people down, and how far? Yep. You know, like there were camera crews going against red lights on the walking lights and all this kind of jaywalking to get their shots.
0: Yep.
13: And I don't know, it was just very interesting to me. And I think there is a fine balance between getting the story and harassment. You know, we look at paparazzi. Now, they always say, I'm just doing my job. But the way they chase celebrities, especially in LA, they're on motorbikes chasing them in cars. Well, that is a form of harassment, surely.
0: Yep. Although, I mean, the shot of O.J. Simpson down that's one of the great moments of television, isn't it?
13: I don't know. That's harassment when he was running from the law. That's a very different thing.
0: That's true.
13: When you're chasing Britney Spears in her car because you want a shot of her,
0: that's true.
13: I think that's a big difference.
0: And you've got the Diana one, which is the standout case where they were chasing her, where they didn't need to. All right. If you've got a thought on that, give us a call, 131873. Carol's called in with a question. Hello, Carol.
14: Yes, hello. Hello, Rob. Look, I've come up against a brick wall. I want you to help me if there's a streaming service that provides 30, 40, 50, 60 classic movies. Netflix, they don't have it, and YouTube, they sort of give it like 2 minutes or 3 minutes of the movie, but I want to watch the whole movie.
0: Can I look? Dale's coming in the next hour. He knows a bit about this. I wonder, Carol. Our listeners might know. Maybe they do know because you're talking about the screwball comedies and the great films of the 30s, 40s, 50s. You know, How Green Was My Valley and His Girl Friday. I think that's what you're talking about, isn't it? Going into the 50s, the great movies of the 50s. You can find some of them on Amazon Prime. But I don't want to date myself here, Carol. You know what? Remember the days you go to your local Blockbuster or Video Easy and there was the classic movie section over in the corner and you go over there, didn't you? You get the 30s and 40s. But they don't seem to be having a section for those movies on the streaming services, do they?
14: I'm hoping there is.
0: Okay, so look, someone might know.
13: Well, there's Turner Classic Movies and I'm just trying to remember off the top of my head. Is that on Foxtel? I'll come back to you on that. But there's a really important thing here, right? Don't throw out your DVDs or if you've still got them, VHSs, right? We all think, streaming services, if there's a movie I want to watch, it'll be there. It is not the case. And even when there's a case recently, and I think it was on Amazon Prime Video, a guy had bought the Lord of the Rings trilogy. So he had paid for the digital copy. And then Amazon, let's assume it's Amazon Prime, and I think it is, lost the rights, okay? And they said, you no longer have your Lord of the Rings trilogy. And he said, but I paid for it. I own it. And they said, no, you never own it. You have bought it, yes, but you only have it for as long as we have the rights to it.
0: Yep. All right. Hey, Carol, what we'll do, we'll find out. I'll ask Dale in an hour, and if anyone knows where you can get a good number of those, I know some of them are on. I think Some Like It Hot might be on Amazon Prime. It's one of the greatest films of all time, but you're looking for a really, you know, a section where you can find it. So can we take that on notice if someone knows where they are? And it is possible, Rob, some of them might be on, you know, some of the free-to-air streaming services as well, those ones as well.
13: Oh, there's always good things to find there on those streaming services, the catch-up services, 7 Plus, 9 Now. SBS On Demand is a good one for finding little treasures.
0: Yep. All right, 26 minutes to 11. There's a bit of news on The Voice. And we did, look, someone sends me a note here saying, let me see, where is it? Oh, hang on. I have to check this. Someone's claiming you got something right when you were making a prediction. I'll check it. Someone also saying Michael Atkinson and Sam Armitage for the Today Show. Would that be right? Michael Atkinson, I'm caught up with that.
13: It's a possibility.
0: Yeah. Okay. And look, we did follow up that Woman's Day story that Peter Overton and Jess Rowe were going to host the Today Show. Peach just sent me another note saying, as Albo said, I've told you 60 times it's not happening. So you've got the Albo guarantee that I won't be doing the Today Show next year.
13: Well, if you're equating it to Albo, it must be happening.
0: Oh, dear. I don't know. I think you might have written that very cleverly. Oh, dear. There could be a story here. 26 minutes to 11.
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0: 22 minutes to 11. I'm looking through the HBO Max website. A few people are saying that there's some old movies on there. So maybe you can hoover these things up. But the problem is, if they

0: Likely the Voice is going to be coming back because they need the money, because it's a finite budget and they have bought the rights to I'm a Celebrity, Get Me Out of Here. So to make room for that show, something's got to go. And all my intel has been about The Voice being the one to go. It's a very expensive show, getting judges from overseas. It does okay on the ratings, but it's not a gangbuster. So it seems the most obvious one to go. And things I had heard behind the scenes as far as the production process has led me to believe that it won't be back. Anyway, they've sent out a casting call over the past week for The Voice 2027. And people are saying to me, oh, McKnight was wrong. And my sources were like, they were doubting themselves. But we did a bit of investigating. And you know what the funny thing about a casting call is, John?
1: Mm.
0: It doesn't cost you anything.
1: Oh, right.
0: You literally put out a flyer, you post it on social media, and you've done a casting call. Now, what would be the point of that? Well, with my reporting here and on TV, Black Box and on McKnight Tonight, production people, the TV industry follows what is said. And they're all asking the production company, oh, so The Voice isn't coming back. Oh, no, we haven't said anything like that. Oh, no, no, that's not the case. So what do? To allay those fears, you put out a casting call. You don't have to do anything with it. Anyone who applies, you put them in a file. You're not guaranteeing there'll be another show, but it puts everyone off the hunt. So I'm doubling down. And now I'm saying I'm really convinced The Voice isn't coming back.
1: All right. Well, let's file that in the little time in the bottle. It'll have to be early next year, won't it, when we'll find out what happens. So
0: we'll know in October when Channel 7 announces its programming slate for 2027.
1: All right. And remembering my innovative approach to this, which I suggested, where Channel 7 announces Australian Idol's coming back next year, but we're incorporating the turning chairs at the start of Australian Idol from The Voice. And if that happens, then I was right. Now,
0: let me tell you, if The Voice is coming back, this conversation never happened, and I'll erase every digital print of me saying this.
1: Yeah. And look, the John Farnham concert. Now, were you talking about when that was going to be on? Rob is always right. John Farnham concert, 20th September on Channel 9. Did you make a prediction on that? Yes, you did. Come on.
0: I did.
1: Oh, you
0: Let's
1: did?
0: Let's play the jingle.
1: Yep, we better play it.
2: Claim it.
1: All right.
0: I'm not sure that I did claim that one, but I forget half of them, so.
1: Can I just go through this? We've got a listener here. Absolutely agree with Rob about the Ray Gun doco. Will not watch. One of our listeners, Steve, is watching One Life, a movie about Nicholas Winton, saved refugee children from Czechoslovakia in 1938. Apparently, it's a brilliant film, but he must be watching it on a on one of the channels or on the playback, because he says there are endless government ads for the census follow-up. This is on SBS. He's watching
0: on one of the commercial stations or SBS. So that would be on a 7 Plus, 9 Now, 10.com.au. scenario.
1: This one here, Tom, as a viewer, I think it's pathetic television when all the reporters and camera crews harass people coming out of court. I think we're on a unity ticket there. There are exceptions, but that's right. It was Turner Classic Movies, which was on Foxtel, was it? The Turner Classic Movies, all those old films that were there.
0: That's what I said. So yeah, McKnight was right.
1: You were right. And so all the cherry picking, but there's also a lot of stuff on YouTube as well. So if they're watching, now they're on YouTube, they've watched McKnight Tonight, your TV show, they can then stay on YouTube and watch some of the old movies that are on there as well.
0: But you've got to keep your DVDs in serious. Honestly, if you're at charity shops and you see DVDs of any old TV show or movie that you like, snap it up. I have lost complete faith in us having digital streaming access. Keep your physical media. We all thought this was a brand new world, but the world, we cannot be trusted. Keep your old physical media.
1: Okay. And Chris from Forest Hill, Tubi, T-U-B-I. Tubi's, I think it's owned by News Corp. There's a lot of advertising of it in the News Corp publications. Now, it's free, but there's ads on there. And apparently there's lots of free 40s and 50s and 60s movie, Chris is saying. And a lot of those movies...
0: Actually, that would be right. You know it's those off-Broadway streaming services that are likely to have those lesser-known movies because they're cheap. and

0: they're cheap to buy, basically.
1: Yeah. And Dale did tell me this, and he's going to be here in an hour, so I'll check it with him. But the classic, I think this is the one I was talking about, the classic Christmas movie, It's a Wonderful Life, once it gets to a certain point, they go into the public domain. And so essentially they're free, so they can go on streaming yes. services like Tubi. I think Dale told me that they colorized it a couple of times, and the final colorization of it is actually very good. So once you do that and you change the nature of it, the colorized version is owned by somebody, but those original old black and white ones, they're in the public domain, so outfits like Tubi can put them on there, put advertising around it, and off you go.
0: Well, seen by Willie, you know, that old Disney, the first Disney animation of Mickey Mouse, Steamboat Willie, is now in the public domain. So you can use that character. You can't use current Mickey Mouse because there has been an evolutionary change. And I think it used to be 75 years copyright was held by the original owner. That got extended in the US because of Disney. But Mickey Mouse in Steamboat Willie version, the black and white version with the design of that time, is now actually in the public domain, and Disney no longer own the copyright.
1: Yes, and someone will know what that is. Just to explain, if people are hearing this about being in the public domain, this applies. So there are songs which, once they're in the public domain, anyone can record them. They're public property, those songs, after a certain period of time. And I think they were working their way through the 20s. So some of the great novels are in the public domain. So if you go onto Kindle, I think some of those you can actually download them free. And it's a bit cheeky if you see them charging you for it, because they're actually in theory supposed to be free if they've gone to the public domain.
0: Well, actually, I don't know that there's anything stopping you from charging for it, because you're providing it through your service. Cheeky, yes. Illegal, no.
1: Okay. Brooke, this is one of our listeners saying, I might buy some old DVDs and videos at this weekend's Lifeline Book Fair in Canberra. So for our TCC listeners, those big book fairs are fantastic. And if you do see those big tables of old DVDs, it's worth having a look, because there's stuff there that may not be available any other way. And I found this interesting also, Graham. And we've mentioned this a few times. There are old shows that get rediscovered. And The American Office is a good example, because The American Office, I think, turned up on Netflix or one of the streaming services. And it, the last list of the greatest shows of all time, it was in the top five, The American Office. The first and last series were not as good as the ones in the middle. But people picked it up years afterwards. People are embracing it now. So Graham has been watching A Country Practice. This is put it in the Logies Hall of Fame. So he's saying, absolutely amazing, more progressive than
0: is
1: half.
0: Is he starting from episode one?
1: Well,
0: he's got a lot of episodes.
1: Graham, he's a young guy. So he's seen A Country Practice, and he's seen all those, you know, absolutely amazing.
0: This is brilliant.
1: More progressive than half of what we make today. It's from Graham.
0: Yeah.
1: And interesting, because on that night, I actually went on the website and had a look at the very first episode. And they're very young, and they're arriving there, and there's some drama, because there's a woman who's, I think she's going into labour, and they don't know who she is. That's the very first episode. You go back and look at the first episodes of these things, and you realise why they are successful, because they do hook you in. That's a really good example, isn't it?
0: That's brilliant. And there were episodes about drug addiction. Dr. Terence Elliott's daughter was addicted to drugs, and they dealt with some really serious stuff. Of course, we had the love stories between Simon and Vicky, and, you know, the storyline everyone, I don't want to say it now, I thought we were in the clear about the Molly episode. I'll just call it that.
1: Come on now, he watched it being put into the Logies Hall of Fame. And that was, a lot of that was about the Molly episode. I don't think, it'd be like watching Dallas and getting a big surprise when JR gets shot, surely.
0: Yes, yes, surely. Yes, fair enough. Or, surely. Yeah, it was all a dream.
1: Yeah. Someone wants to know why Viceland, these are the SBS extra channels beyond their number one channel. I never actually quite got why Viceland was called Viceland. I'm probably missing something, but it's gone back to SBS2 now, has it, apparently?
0: Yeah, I think that was a licensing agreement that came to an end, and I think it's as simple as that, really.
1: Yeah. And someone's saying here, Ian's saying the James Bond books go into the public domain in a couple of years. Not any characters invented by the movies, but all the books go into the public domain. So that's an interesting one.
0: Which is interesting. interesting because could you then make a movie based off those books if they're in the public domain?
1: No. No. See, if Network goes into the public domain, the famous film, and it's probably going to be a while, if Network...
0: Yeah, well, that was the 1980s, wasn't it?
1: Yeah, probably a bit. Early for it to be the public, but I thought you could actually work it around your show, and have.
0: Do you know what I'm loving? Are you in the public domain yet? Because what your listeners won't know is you literally sit in front of a monitor and it's got a picture of you and it says 100 years, 1926 to 2026, Nights with John Stanley.
1: That's right.
0: And when I first looked at that tonight, I went, is that really how long John's been doing it for?
1: Well,
0: of course, it's celebrating 2GB being 100 years.
1: No.
0: But the way it reads on the monitor, it's like your show has been going for...
1: Well, not this show, because I've gone to a few different places, but I was on air on that first day in 1926. We heard the broadcast a couple of weeks ago, and I've got some news for you. I found one. Mm-hmm. I found one from 1932, and we're polishing it up and getting it ready to go. A show I did in 1932. It was very, very interesting hearing the. I had people calling from a phone box just next to the Harbour Bridge as the drama was happening on that day. It's remarkable. How did that stuff survive all these years?
0: You are going to dine out on this.
1: We're going to play it pretty soon.
0: So much history. I love it.
1: Okay, and look, this is terrific. Someone's saying, what about the classic movie of the week presented by Bill Collins? That's from Bruno.
0: Oh,
1: I had a video recorder, and when one of those classic movies would come on, I'd record it on a VHS video. And that would happen. I'd find myself recording all of those great intros from Bill Collins. Let's take a break. Come back in a moment. It's 10 to 11 right now.
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1: 131873 is the number, 7 minutes to 11. We're talking television. We do it every Tuesday night with Rob McKnight. One of our listeners lives in Pitt Town. Of course, this is, in that northwest part of Sydney. That was where A Country Practice was filmed and staged. Some of my mates were extras in school. That would be fantastic, really, wouldn't it?
0: Oh, that's cool.
1: And they can go through. They can go to the old, all the old episodes and find themselves. Stan would have movies, the old movies, Loz says. And then I've got this one. I was at the local $5 shop looking at a bin of DVDs and found a copy of Jane Mansfield in the movie The Girl Can't Help It. $10 it was. That's from Glen at Penrith. So whenever you see any of those bins of DVDs, sometimes it might be at the local markets, whatever, you do need to fish through and you can find some gems. They're all there. So thanks for all the feedback we've had. I'll just talk to Dale about some of that as well, because the whole business of public domain and getting all these old videos, and again, someone was talking about, and I'm trying to find what the show was. They were watching something on, it might have been on one of the channels, and they were saying it was just full of ads. Now, I notice on YouTube increasingly, and I watch YouTube, I watch McKnight Tonight, but apart from that, when I'm watching other things, they do seem to have a lot of ads peppered through YouTube as well, and that's plainly, it would seem, designed to get you to the next level where you don't watch the ads. But then the people who are advertising on it, they must do a good business. So some of the ads actually look quite interesting, I've got to say. I've got to confess.
0: Oh, yeah, look, the advertising on YouTube has really taken off, and that's because YouTube is, I think, now the biggest streamer in the world. I think even bigger than Netflix, or it's very close. We are seeing a change in it, because even the Netflixes, the Disneys, they all started their model about a pay-per-view with no advertising, and now they're seeing the beauty in having ads as well. And the consumers, well, we're being charged a lot if we're being charged premium prices if we don't want ads.
1: Yeah, and the cliche from all those old boxing movies going all the way back to the 30s and 40s was someone to be stepping into the ring and written on their back would be "Eat It, Joe's." So, I mean, you know, maybe, look, if you've got a restaurant chain, what would you do? You put it across your forehead on your show saying "Eat It," Eat It Macca's.
0: Wear a T-shirt.
1: Eat It Macca's.
0: Have a McRob McKnight meal.
1: Yeah.
0: At Macca's.
1: It's not a bad thought. All right, look, we're still working on it. I try and pitch it out there. McKnight Tonight. You've got your McKnight Tonight merchandise, all that other stuff as well. So, mate, thank you as always. Very interesting. And we'll follow up some of the questions, some of the information people have sent us in the next hour as well. Thank you, mate. We'll talk next week.
0: Thank you, my friends.
1: There he is, Mr. Rob McKnight, at 3:30 to 11 right now.
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1: We'll answer some of those questions about the public domain when Dale comes in the next hour. Also from the UK, there's news that Keir Starmer, the former Prime Minister, he's actually resigning from Parliament. There'll be a by-election for his seat. It is actually a seat held by a big majority, but it will be an interesting test for the new Prime Minister. That's ahead of him. We've got the news coming up now.
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22: Good evening, I'm Jamel Wells. The death toll in Nepal from devastating floods on the border with Tibet is now at least 1,000. Almost 4,000 people remain missing, including 42 Australians. A second Australian has been found alive. The identity of the person is unknown, but they have made contact with their family. China's special envoy to the Pacific has warned there will be consequences for Taiwan's presence at the Pacific Islands Forum meeting. Australia's Prime Minister is among those in Palau for the meeting. Anthony Albanese has rejected claims that Taiwan's presence is a distraction.
23: I'm not distracted. I'm focused on members of the Pacific family, and that is precisely the meetings that I have scheduled here. And I think this is primarily a gathering of the Pacific family, the members of the Pacific Islands Forum.
22: Former British Prime Minister Keir Starmer will resign as an MP 2 months after leaving the UK's top job. The move will trigger a by-election in his North London seat. Mr Starmer says it's time to pass the baton to a successor and turn his focus to international affairs. Back home, former broadcaster Ray Hadley is tomorrow expected to continue giving evidence in the Alan Jones indecent assault trial. Jefferson Shaw reports.
24: Giving evidence, Ray Hadley has detailed a conversation he had with complainant C, the alleged victim telling the broadcaster he was touched by Alan Jones on the crotch and kissed in a lift. Mr. Hadley says complainant C told him he did not consent, hated it, and felt guilty that he hadn't tried harder to stop Mr. Jones. Complainant C is one of six making allegations against Alan Jones, 20 offences for indecent assault and 2 for sexual touching without consent. Jones denies all allegations against him.
22: Australians are being urged to protect themselves from the sun as we head into the warmer months. Melanoma is the second most commonly diagnosed cancer in Australians aged between 20 and 39. Skin cancer nurse Harriet Clayton says sun protection is easy.
25: They're making sure that you are wearing sunscreen. There's a lot of misinformation around about sunscreens at the moment, but it is still one of the best ways to protect your skin from harmful UV radiation.
22: Sydney Ferries staff will walk off the job for 5 hours from 9 o'clock in the morning over a pay dispute. Brisbane ferry workers will stop work for 24 hours on Saturday. And Jetstar has conducted its first test flight to the new Western Sydney International Airport ahead of its opening next month. The flight from Melbourne carried crew, but not passengers. In finance, one Australian dollar buying 71.4 US cents.
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22: The Rabbitohs' bid for a home final goes on the line in Friday's clash with the Roosters. Souths need to win to move back into sixth place above Newcastle, who have the bye. Centre Jack Whiten says it's a big incentive.
3: We're looking at trying to get a home final, as you said, and I think that's very important. We've got a pretty good strike rate at home, and to start off a finals campaign there would be great, especially for our fans.
22: In AFL, Brisbane Lions star Hugh McCluggage is set to return from a calf injury for Saturday's qualifying final against the Swans at the SCG. Hawthorn is set to recall Jack Ginnivan for Thursday's qualifying final against Fremantle in Perth. In the English Premier League, Arsenal beat Aston Villa 1-0 at Villa Park. That's the latest news and sport.
10: 2CC weather, Alexander Watson Insulation. Canberra's cold, your house doesn't have to be.
4: Getting down to a low of 7 degrees overnight. Tomorrow, a shower or two and a top of 21. Thursday, an early shower or two and a top of 17 degrees. On Friday, a mostly sunny day and we're heading for a top of 18 degrees. Saturday, showers on the cards. 17.
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7 after 11. Good evening, everyone. Welcome. Here we are on this Tuesday night. 131873 is the number, and we've got tomorrow's headlines coming up shortly. Have got some developments in the UK where the former Prime Minister has resigned. There's going to be a by-election. We'll take you there and check that one for you as well with Channel 7's European correspondent. Dale will answer some of those questions that you were raising in the last hour. And just on a polling, we have had a lot of talk about polling and One Nation and where they're going, and we'll have more on that on tomorrow's front pages. I did note there's a poll in New South Wales, just so people know where we are with all of this and the rise of One Nation. There was a poll done for New South Wales, and this is worth keeping in mind, where it had the ALP in New South Wales at 32, the LNP at 25, that's the coalition, at 25, and One Nation on 23. Now, there's optional preferential in New South Wales, so you can just put one in the box and don't have to distribute your preferences. And based on that, because similar situation in South Australia, and the One Nation voters, significant numbers of them are just voting One Nation to say, well, I'm voting One Nation, I'm going to blow the system up. But then they don't distribute preferences. And the preferences then don't move to either major party. So based on those numbers, people who know what they're talking about, analysing it, saying it could be a very big win for Chris Minns based on those numbers. I simply put that on the record because people do look at these numbers, and you've got to look at each of these polls through the prism of the electoral system that works in that particular jurisdiction. In New South Wales, it's optional preferential, compulsory preferential in Victoria and in Queensland and nationally as well. So based on that, you have to factor that in when making decisions about what might happen in New South Wales, but that's a fair way away. 9.5 minutes past 11 right now.

0: Now, front pages, the Courier-Mail in Brisbane, they've actually got on their front page quite a lovely photo of the Olympic star Kate Campbell. Our 4BC listeners would be familiar with Kate Campbell's work on radio. But, of course, she's best known for her heroics at the Olympics. Says Quinn Swim Queen dives into the best day of her life. They've got a photo of her tying the knot in a Sunshine Coast ceremony. That's Kate Campbell. And that's the front page of tomorrow's Brisbane Courier Mail. They've also got this one. The headline says Ferry Strike Crowd Chaos. This is the river fire plans have been ruined by the union's latest tantrum. Brisbane ferries will be shut down for river fire and a major blow set to force almost 30,000 revellers onto buses and other transport on one of the city's busiest nights. 24-hour strike will start from 4 a.m. on Saturday. That's the same day that up to 500,000 people expected to travel to major precincts along the Brisbane River. So that's all happening this weekend. And also remembering, this is river fire happening this weekend in Brisbane, and the forecast is for Brisbane Saturday 33 degrees, Sunday 34 degrees. So it'll be one of those effectively a balmy summer night, even though it's September coming up this weekend, but it could be chaotic with the ferry strike. Now, they've also got the story coming out of Nepal where a Queenslander found alive 6 days after devastating floods ripped through Nepal, flattening everything and taking countless lives. Miracle survivor found in Tibet and has spoken with their loved ones. Now, there are still so many people missing, but a second Australian has been found. That person from Queensland does feature on the front page of the Courier Mail. Telegraph in Sydney. Look, I don't have their front page, but they have got this story. And again, it's a story that really does make you angry. It's the story that happened in the early hours of today. We have had an alleged home invasion in the southwest of Sydney. You've had people with balaclava bursting into a home. And this was a university student, 23, Marco Tapia, fatally shot in the neck when three men forced their way into the family home on Mount Sugarloaf Drive in Glen Alpine. This is at about 20 to 4 this morning. And police are now looking at what this was all about. But they're saying it's a case of mistaken identity. The gunman targeted the wrong individual. So this bloke, they're saying, a student at the University of Technology, professional, finishing his degree, having plans for his future, didn't expect this to happen here. Now, I don't know what the circumstances are, but we do know that we've got this gang war in Sydney. We've got people shooting at each other, these targeted hits, and there have been at least two or three I can remember off the top of my head where these jobs are being contracted out. So on the dark web, the cowards who are ordering this contracted out to someone else and then someone else. And so in the end, someone's doing the job for a relatively small amount of money for actually going and shooting someone. Now, I don't know whether that's the case here, but the stuff is out of control, and the idea that someone has lost their life because of mistaken identity, I find that absolutely horrific. But I guess a lot of you listening to it going, well, perhaps no surprise. Front page of the Sydney Morning Herald, again, they've got that on their front page. Death of another innocent is the headline. Star student Marco Tapia shot dead in the early hours of this morning while he slept in his bed in what police believe was a case of mistaken identity. So, Godspeed the police in investigating that and finding the person who was the person who ordered that hit. It just does make you very, very angry. They've also got this story about house prices, the ongoing story there, because the Commonwealth Bank, they revised their view on what's happening with house prices today. House prices on track to plunge by up to 13%. The nation's biggest home lender has warned that property prices will continue to fall until well into next year, led by steep falls in Sydney and Melbourne that could be even worse if the Reserve Bank delivers another interest rate rise to quell inflation. Now, there are going to be some national accounts figures later this month, but right now there are a continuing series of reports on what's happening with house prices, and they're reckoning about $40,000 was wiped from the median value of homes through the winter as high interest rates, government's property tax changes and poor affordability combined to hit the market. So they're saying so far this year in Sydney, 6.7%, 6.3% in Melbourne. Not to the extent of those falls in Brisbane, but the last story was that Brisbane, Adelaide and Perth, they've been holding their price values. They're also expected to be flat or show a small fall in values this year. So that's the Sydney Morning Herald. The Australian newspaper, they're featuring that story on their front page. CBA downgrades housing price forecasts. Australia's biggest bank has downgraded housing price forecasts, declared the market will undergo a correction, as they call it, if it's of that magnitude, around 10%. As former Treasury officials suggest, departmental predictions of price growth could have been nothing more than guesses. After new data showed home prices in the nation's biggest market were falling at a rate on track to deliver the largest annual decline in 40 years, former Treasury Secretary Phil Gaetjens and former Treasury official Gene Tunney. Wasn't there a famous boxer called Gene Tunney? I'm pretty sure there was. Gene Tunney. Somewhere in the recesses of my memory, I might have even fought someone called Joe Lewis. I think Gene Tunney's the name of a famous boxer, but in this case, it's a Treasury official questioning how Jenny Wilkinson's department could have predicted the impact of Labor's May tax changes would reduce home price growth by only 2%. When you think house prices have gone up 50% in the last 5 years, and you look around and think, well, no one can afford them anyway these days. It's just hit an affordability thing. You then put in the tax changes. No surprise they've gone down to this extent. Also, this is a Victorian story. The Victorian, of course, new Premier Ben Carroll, but the previous Premier was Jacinta Allen, and she had a cabinet of which Ben Carroll was a part. It says Victorian Labor's secret $8 billion rail levy was put before the full cabinet more than 2 years ago, intensifying pressure on Premier Ben Carroll and his deputy over what they knew about the charge and when. So this is a secret $8 billion levy that was woven into fares in Victoria to pay for this massive project. So if you haven't followed this story, and it was snuck in, and Ben Carroll has said it was outrageous and should never have happened, and he withdrew it, and he's been on 3RW a couple of times, and he was asked, well, did you know about it? And the language he's used suggests that if he didn't know about it, he thinks he might have been in a room when they were talking about it, and this suggests that that was the case. So that's the front page of the Australian newspaper. Then they've got, obviously, the dreadful, dreadful situation in Nepal and Tibet. They've got that on their front page with the latest there. They've also got the Pacific Island story, where the Pacific Island Forum, the gathering of the leaders there, it says the Pacific Island's peak decision-making body has fractured over Taiwan's presence at its annual leaders' summit, with the region's second biggest state declaring the self-governed island should be banned from future meetings. Anthony Albanese was slapping down a Chinese threat of consequences over Taiwan attending the Pacific Islands Forum. PNG said the Democratic Territory participation was inappropriate and become a distraction. So PNG is saying, well, we don't think Taiwan should have been there as an observer. And China, which you think might have a bit on its plate after the disaster in Nepal and Tibet, is getting itself in a lather over the fact that the foreign minister of Taiwan was in the audience there at the Pacific Island and the Pacific Island Forum. So that's the front page of the Australian. Look, I'll go across to the Financial Review. They have the story that's been bubbling along for some weeks. This is to do with traffic controllers at Sydney Airport. It says the head of the country's aviation safety authority says a run of 6 incidents at Sydney Airport in the past month suggests there's a systemic problem with air traffic control, and has warned that ignoring multiple issues on the runway that often leads to more serious incidents and potentially fatal accidents. It's the Transport Safety Bureau Chief Commissioner Angus Mitchell said he'd not seen a sequence of events like this in the past after a series of incidents where 2 aircraft were cleared to be on the same parts of the tarmac at the country's biggest airport at the same time. He's got real concerns about all of this. Raising those concerns, hopefully they are being taken seriously. Then you've got the situation with this massive builder collapse in Sydney, the Bathla collapse. It says one of the largest lenders to collapse real estate development giant Bathla says its homes will be released into a market where their value will immediately be up to 15% lower than thought, saying the weakening property market feels similar to the global financial crisis. This is Ray White Capital, which was one of the private credit companies that actually gave money to Bathla, and they loaned something like $242 million to Bathla. They say they've told their investors they were never promised the opportunity to redeem their investments because of the closed-end nature of the funds. And their chairman says private credit funds had loaned to battle before the Albanese government's changes to property tax concessions, which had hurt valuation. What we're seeing in the market is valuations are down, depending on where you are, somewhere between 5 and 15%. Adding that it would be particularly difficult to sell the company's large development sites given the broader property downturn. So there's more information on that one across there on the front page of the Financial Review. And they've got this one. I'll have a quick look here. This is feeding into the story about immigration. If you followed our program and our news hour where we've tried to give you chapter and verse on the complexity of the system, it's an absolute dog's breakfast. This story is talking about builder fury as worker visas stall. It says at a Labor fundraising dinner at the Royal Perth Yacht Club last week, a cluster of West Australia's top building industry figures used their place at the top table to bend Jim Chalmers' ear about an issue of rising concern. The state's home builders are worried about the government's ambitious housing targets and immigration policy they fear is being shaped by political forces. So what they're talking about is getting people into the country to do work on these homes. And apparently these are Filipino workers have relocated to Australia as part of a multi-million dollar investment in the Construction Workers Subsidy Program. But apparently the processing of the visas has slowed right down. If you've heard us talk to Abel Rizvi, the acknowledged expert on immigration in this country, he said one of the things they're trying to do is slow down processing of visas and student visas to try and stop the number of people coming to the country. It's become that ridiculous. Now you've got builders in WA kicking up over that. That one's worth a look at as well. 131873 is the number. That's a bit of what people will be talking about tomorrow at 22 past 11 now.
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3: Investigations continue into the collision between a car and a group of five cyclists, which left a 32-year-old woman dead.
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0: 25 minutes past 11. Let's go to the UK. We told you about half an hour ago that the former Prime Minister Keir Starmer was resigning from Parliament. So there'll be a by-election, which would presumably be some sort of a test of the new Prime Minister. I think it's a very safe seat, but the person that will know is Isabel Mullen, Channel 7's European correspondent from London. Hello, Isabel.
12: Hi, John.
0: Okay, so...
12: Thanks for having me.
0: Yes, so he's leaving Parliament. There'll be a by-election. Mm-hmm. I guess these days everything's so volatile, it's a pretty safe seat, but I'm guessing nothing can be taken for granted?
12: Absolutely not. I mean, this is a major U-turn from Keir Starmer. You might remember, and your listeners might remember, back in July, so just 2 months ago, Keir Starmer was pressed on this question as whether he'd be stepping down as MP, and he said again and again, no, no, no. That was presumably trying to sort of safeguard that transition momentarily for Andy Burnham. But now, in his final act, as Andy Burnham prepares to make his first address to the House of Commons as PM, Keir Starmer pulls one over him, and it is going to be a major test for Andy Burnham. It is a safe Labor seat, as you've said. Starmer's held that, I think, since 2015. But you can't take anything for granted. The local authority in the local elections, you know, it was a Labor landslide, as we know. Labor lost 17 seats. The Greens gained 10 there. That's in Starmer's local authority. So they've been given by pollsters, the Greens, that is, a 40% chance of winning that seat of St Pancras and Holborn. So it will be a major test for Andy Burnham, and probably one that he doesn't want to have to deal with as they enter that new period. As I said, Thursday back today, and we have this major news from Keir Starmer.
0: Yeah, and so plainly the timing is designed, the timing to cause some maximum discomfort for his successor. We've seen it happen here in this country, and I noticed the Greens leader there, even one of the reports I'm seeing here, even the Greens leader might run in the seat. So, I mean, if he was to, this is Zach Polanski with a pretty high profile, that could be fascinating.
12: Yeah, it will be. It really will be one to watch. And, I mean, the statement from Keir Starmer is extensive on his X account. And he's saying now he's going to look at international affairs, violence against women, as he has been doing, interested potentially in that NATO Secretary General position. We've also seen Nigel Farage stick his head up, saying, we promised we would get Keir Starmer out. Promise made, promise kept. So, yeah, a lot of feathers will be ruffled. It'll be really interesting watching the House of Commons this afternoon when Andy Burnham makes that first address, just watching, you know, what his demeanour's like and whether he's been rocked by this or not.
0: Yeah, and it is fascinating. The timing's obviously been planned to hurt him, and you have got, I've said, look, the polls, he's got a bit of a bounce in the polls, but he's got to deliver. He's got to deliver, or else he's just going to be in the same quagmire that his predecessor was.
12: Yeah, absolutely. I mean, so many people here, as we know by the local election results, were so disappointed in Keir Starmer's performance. So I think Labor was looking for someone who'd be able to pull a rabbit out of the hat. Andy Burnham's come down from the north. He's talking a big game. People are excited about him. But as we know, this momentum in politics can change overnight, and it's always disrupted by these little tests. This will be Andy Burnham's first test. Can they hold on to this typically safe Labor seat? If we saw the likes of Zach Polanski win it, that would be a major upset for Labor. So it'll be really interesting to see how that plays out.
0: Okay, let's see how that all pans out, Isabel. Thank you so much for that. Isabel Mullen there from Channel 7's European Bureau. I might need to play the trigger warning quickly if I can, just give it one run, because if we can, we got it there, the trigger warning. Can we run it, please? Because we've got, I was going to mention Malcolm Turnbull, when he lost the Prime Ministership, he decided to leave Parliament, which he didn't really need to do, and there was a very tight majority after that election where he almost lost. So he decided to leave, and the seat was picked up by an independent there. And he obviously, maybe Keir Starmer thought, I might do the same thing. So anyway, it's 11:30. Phil O'Neill's going to be here in, what, 35 minutes from now.
13: Hello, there I am. Thought you were playing the trigger warning for me.
0: No.
13: Oh, good,
0: no,
13: okay. You looked at me, played the trigger warning. Yeah. I thought, what have I done?
0: No. Is today crime morning or?
13: No, it's Wednesday, tomorrow morning. It's just a weird Wednesday. Here's a story for
0: you. What have you got?
13: Well, have a listen to this. I found this and I immediately thought of you. I don't know what that tells you about our relationship, but anyway. Scientists buried more than 2,000 pairs of underwear in gardens, fields and lawns across Switzerland.
0: Yeah, why?
13: To check the state of the soil.
0: So they bury the underwear, and what happens then?
13: Well, then they dig the underwear up, and they see what the state of the soil is.
0: Is this a joke, or is
13: this... No, absolutely. Serious as baldness, John.
0: So it's an interesting question, though. Underwear, does it degrade? Does it...
13: Well, it must be something about the underwear. No, I mean, they could have buried a pair of shoes.
0: Because you wear probably polyester underwear, so...
13: Friendly.
0: Would it last longer in the soil?
13: Keep your mind above my waist.
0: I'm just asking you.
13: Well, don't. Have you noticed, though, it's really two really interesting things. One, that there's laundromats everywhere all of a sudden.
0: Mm-hmm.
13: Have you noticed that?
0: Well, yes.
13: Okay, and the second thing is pairs of underpants everywhere.
0: That and I haven't noticed. Where?
13: Yeah, only
0: where?
13: When you know. You haven't where? Noticed? Once you see it.
0: Where are you seeing
13: please,
0: underwear?
13: On the text, everybody. Tell him. It's weird. It's really
0: weird. Where are you seeing the underwear?
13: Street corners, streets, driveways,
0: underwear.
13: In houses, out houses, everything. You probably haven't noticed, John, but when, and I thought this was a phenomenon, you know, exclusive only to me. And then I went and had a look, and there's a whole Reddit page for people going, what is this? Where have they come from? And why are they all over the streets?
0: Just let me have a look. Is full moon tonight? Because normally it's the listeners that get affected by
13: the
0: full moon.
13: Look, while you're Googling, Google, has anybody else noticed underwear everywhere on the street?
0: I'll be shocked if anyone has.
13: No, you won't. You won't be shocked, John.
0: Underwear on the street.
13: Yes.
0: We know there are people hang the shoes over the power lines.
13: No, I don't know how they get there.
0: But underwear.
13: Now I've mentioned it, it's like when you say, look for a red car, and all of a sudden you see red cars everywhere. He's Googling it. I'll tell you what's, while John is Googling it, because he doesn't believe me, I'll tell you what's coming up on the show. Tonight, how did Australia end up with a $1 trillion debt? What's lurking in your coffee machine? That's a good one. And also, how did these twins have different parents? How is that possible? Well, we'll speak to a fertility expert to find out. Okay, John, have you Googled it? And what's the result told you?
0: Well...
13: I'm right, right?
0: There is one Reddit thing which might have prompted this. It says, the slightly unsettling mystery of underwear left in public places. It's on Reddit.
13: Okay? Right, see? What did I say? Reddit.
0: It's on an account called British Problems.
13: Yeah, that's international.
0: It was posted 8 years ago.
13: Okay, all right. John, trust me, I'm not doing this for titillation or, you know, pants and giggles. I'm doing this because I don't know where they're coming from.
0: I've not seen any.
13: Well, you will. Now you'll go walking around and then you'll notice it. You'll come back to me in a week and you'll go, you're right, the phenomenon.
0: Has anyone?
13: Yes, you'll see texts.
0: Yeah, I've got people here say no. They're in your crackers.
13: Well, they're on your side, obviously.
0: Yes, of course.
13: Yeah, I saw the ratings. No one's on my side.
0: Yeah. The thing about it is that maybe it's like... You only see them if you want to see them or something. It's some sort of...
13: Well, I don't want to see them. Okay. What am I? You call me a pervert now.
0: I'm at a loss. Mm. So you're going to talk about it, are you?
13: No, I'm just telling you.
0: Okay.
13: I'm just passing on information from one traveller to the next.
0: Okay.
13: But seriously, once you start walking around...
0: I've not seen it anywhere.
13: No, because you haven't been looking for them. But once you catch them, once they catch your eye...
0: Yeah.
13: Bonds everywhere.
0: I can go to Birkenhead Point where there's a Bond store and there's actually a... they're for sale.
13: Don't cheat.
0: Okay. All right. So we're looking for Regs, all right? We're looking for Regs. Reg Grundy's. We're looking for Reg Grundy's on the street.
13: No, I don't know. I'm not familiar with the street vernacular.
0: Have you got anything else on your
13: show? I'm not sure.
0: Anything else you're doing?
13: I'm not sure what their street name sells as.
0: Anything else? Pre-McSween?
13: No, pre-McSween.
0: Okay.
13: No, that's it.
0: Okay, good on you, mate. Well done.
13: You watch. You talk to me in a week's time. You'll ring me up. You know, you ring me out of the blue with the most bizarre things. And the thing with John is when he rings you, he doesn't say, hello, how are you? He just launches straight into the conversation. Mm. So I'll go, hello, how are you, John? And you'll go, you know, I've seen those pants.
0: Okay. No, hang on. Someone sent me something.
13: Thank you. Thank you, whoever you are.
0: Yeah. Someone sent me a YouTube video, but right. I can't actually look at it. But apparently there's something on YouTube about it.
13: Yeah,
0: right?
13: I'm telling you, John. It's, okay. It's a phenomenon out there with UFOs.
0: I'm not really looking forward to seeing them. But
13: well, anyway, don't pick them up.
0: Won't be touching them, that's for sure. Thank you, mate. He's here in about half an hour. There he is, Mr. Phil O'Neill, 25 to 12 down.
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0: James is saying it's left him wondering why front. Very good, actually, James. Thank you for that. You should send that to Phil. He's here after midnight fielding calls about underpants. But for now, we're doing this.
1: An extraordinary motion picture.
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0: Now, I promised I'd ask this question from our listener and a few others who were asking about old classic movies from the 30s, 40s, 50s. You can find, you're saying YouTube is the best place to go.
3: John, I've got a couple of streaming services. Some of the streaming services do have some classic old films, but YouTube has got a great amount. They're not just public domain films. You get a lot of things from Fox and Columbia. I've been watching some Gamera movies recently. They're from the 60s. And they've even got things like Snow White, a beautiful copy of Snow White from Disney, which was, you know, in the late 1930s. But no, YouTube.
0: It's worth a look on YouTube.
3: You might have to sit through some commercials, but that bothers me not.
0: Okay, all right. And so that's and just on the question of the public domain, I might look into that because there are different
3: scales. And it mostly comes from America.
0: I recall hearing that they were working through the 20s, and that might be, say, The Great Gatsby that came out, I think, in 1925, because when we listened back to my first show in 1926 on 2GB,
3: yeah.
0: I actually heard some commercials I was doing at the time for this new release of The Great Gatsby. So that was 1925. So it's gone over the 100 years. Maybe it's in the public domain. I don't know.
3: Yeah,
0: but I might get some information
3: things,
0: on that.
3: Yeah, some of the 30s things, like even like Popeye and stuff, are coming out film-wise so people can have access to the characters.
0: But I remember you told me about It's a Wonderful Life, that one of the reasons they colorized it was it meant that they
3: had a copyright
0: they
3: of
0: had
3: the
0: a
3: color.
0: Copyright of
3: and
0: the
3: they tried
0: color.
3: To copyright the soundtrack as well.
0: Yes, the soundtrack as well. All right, now of course Dale goes out and looks at the new movies that have opened, and he gives us a guide. These ones go 2 hours or a bit more, so longer than I'd like, but nonetheless, let's see what they're like. What are the films?
3: And Sons. This is a new film with Bill Nye, who I've got to say, John, I could watch him on screen
0: he's
3: reading
0: fantastic.
3: The phone book. But he's a celebrated author whose first novel became a classic, so he's much beloved. But unfortunately, for the last 20 years, he hasn't written anything or even left his home. He's managed to lose his wife, Imelda Staunton, Aileen's sons Richard and Jamie, played by George McKay and Johnny Flynn. But also in the process of why he separated from his wife, was because he fathered another son, played by Noah Jupe. But after the death at the beginning of the film of an old friend, he sort of starts confronting his mortality, so he summons these two estranged sons, one of them lives in America, for what he thinks might be one final family gathering. And the kids come into town expecting to be asked for forgiveness, because they know he probably hasn't got that long to go. But he sort of reveals a secret about their young stepbrother, Andy, that completely rewrites everything they thought they knew. And saying anything more than that, John, it'd act as a bit of a spoiler.
0: You don't want to do that.
3: No. But this film is mostly good because of the acting. I mean, just watching all these people, Bill Nye and the kids and Imelda Staunton, Dominic West, they've all so good on screen. So that's probably the best thing about this film. It's like halfway. It's like watching two films. It has this big setup. And then when you find out what this reveal is, it sets it off in another direction. But I found it fascinating. It doesn't totally work. It's strongest when it's dealing with the consequences of an absent father and the children desperate to escape their shadow. But its major twist shifts the movie into a bit of a fantastical sort of territory. And it's slow, it's strange and frequently frustrating, but as I said, John, the performances keep this really alive. I enjoyed it. I'd give it a 7 out of 10.
0: 7 out of 10. Now, this next one is one of these classic, disaster movies, but it's obviously big because of the director and the stars.
3: Yeah,
0: the big
3: Ridley
0: movie.
3: Scott. The dog stars, Ridley Scott. It's got Aussie Jacob Elordi, Josh Brolin, Margaret Qualley, Guy Pearce, Alison Janney and Benedict Wong. But it's based on a book, and it's set about 9 years in the future. Jacob Elordi is Higg. He's one of the few survivors. And Earth is mostly wiped out. 99% of the population's been wiped out by this flu virus. Mm. So this one's not zombies or anything, but you have survivors that have banded together. They call Reapers, who basically don't like sharing. And any of these pockets of people, they're always trying to rob them of whatever they've got. But Jacob Elordi, he's also, apart from what he does, was a mechanic. He's also a pilot, and he's got this plane, and he goes into the city and picks up things, and he drops it off at the local Mennonite group, and he, you know, him and

0: Brolin live on this airport base, you know, basically, you know, keeping the raiders out. But while he's up there, he keeps hearing these messages, and he becomes obsessed with trying to find out if there's more than what his little world is. So he actually ends up flying over the mountains, across the Rockies, and he finds some new people, which includes Guy Pearce and his daughter Margaret Qualley. And it sets it, and this is another one, it sets it off in a different direction. By the time they meet Allison Janney, it becomes really odd. But this is a really cracking good film. It's less about the explosions, and there are explosions in it, John, but it's more about the characterizations of trying to survive and what you got to do to survive. And I just found it was slow moving but never boring. Okay. It might not be Ridley Scott's best film because he's made some crackers, but the near 2 hours disappeared so quickly. I had a great time watching this, John, and I'd give it an 8 out of 10.
1: 8 out of 10. That's for the Dog Stars. Big cast, that one. Mm. The Dog Stars, and presumably a big budget as well, describing the disaster.
0: Beautiful
1: kills,
0: looking.
1: Kills most of us. Okay, so this next one is about a beekeeper. Big cast in this one as well.
0: Yeah. This actually opened a week ago, and it wasn't on my radar until I sort of looked at the reviews, and I thought, oh, I better go and see this. So I really made a point of seeing it's the right Rivals of Amziah King, and it stars Matthew McConaughey, who hasn't made a film for a while. He plays Amziah King. He's, as you said, he's a beekeeper, a musician, and he's got some bluegrass in this. He's a fantastic performer, John. But he's, after a series of events, he's reunited with his former foster child, Kateri, played by newcomer. Mm. She's a Native American newcomer, Angelina Looking Glass, when she returns to rural Oklahoma, where it's set, after many, many years. When the film kicks off, you know it's about bees because he collects the bees, makes the honey and what have you. It starts off with a crime of some honey being stolen, and the police ask him to try and identify the barrels because they don't know who it is. But it sort of leads into this after this really funny but sort of a bit icky start. That's what sets him on the trail to end up finding his former foster daughter, and it sets off this chain of events, which I don't want to get into, John. I went into this not knowing a thing, and I was so glad I didn't, because it kept changing, and every time it changed, you think, wow, this is amazing. It's got some really big left turns, and one of the other things I loved about it, it's also got Cussell, who I've loved him since I was a kid, and it's got good music. It's sort of it's got a coming of age. It's got crime. It's got all sorts of things mixed into this film, which is really hard to categorize. But as I said, one of the biggest joys of this I found is going in not knowing anything and letting it take me. And I love this film to bits.
1: Wow!
0: I'd put it as one of my favorite films of the year, wow. John. It's going to be a rare 10 out of 10.
1: 10 out of 10, okay. That's called The Rivals of Amziah King. 10 out of 10.
0: It's in the art house cinemas, so you might have to do a little bit of looking around for it. It's not in the majors, whereas, you know, even the And Sons is playing in the major cinemas as well as the art house cinemas.
1: Yep. All right. And Christian, here, for one of our listeners, what's your favourite cinema to watch these movies? Do you have a particular cinema or a favourite cinema place to go to?
0: Look, the one I spend the most time at is the Palace Cinema at Leichhardt.
1: Yep. That's in Sydney.
0: I spend more time there. It is in Sydney.
1: Do you like a bigger one? Do you like a smaller cinema?
0: This is a bit... Well, they've got big cinemas. They've got four big cinemas and some smaller cinemas. If I go to previews, like, you know, I go into the city to watch things. But I've got to say, as a local cinema, I love Palace Leichhardt. Right. So I go walk in there, John. They all say hello. Beautiful people there.
1: Everybody knows your name. Quickly, Heart of the Beast. Is that the movie?
0: Heart of the Beast.
1: Is that someone asked you, look, what we might do, take that on notice.
0: Heart of the Beast.
1: I don't know. And he does use DVDs, one of our listeners asking. That's what you're saying. Keep all your movies on.
0: We've had this conversation, John. Right. Make sure you hang on to them. Don't get rid of them.
1: All right. Good on you, mate.
0: Thank you, John.
1: We'll do this again next week. There he is, Dale Sinden, talking movies. The Rivals of Amziah King. That's a 10 out of 10 from Dale, so it's a very good recommendation here on this Tuesday night.
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5: 131873 is the number at 9 minutes to 12. I did mention when I was doing the papers earlier, of course, the pictures and the story in the Courier Mail about Kate Campbell, the great swimmer who has got married. If you want to go and have a listen to, actually surprising, 25 minutes with Kate Campbell, 25, 30 minutes. We did have her as part of our Friday night series, Only Fans. You can find that. Just go to the website and just have a listen to her interview. She's a really, really, really passionate fan of the Brisbane Broncos. And for those people who are asking in the last 24 hours, we have got Paul Murray's one up there now. Paul Murray, of course, is now part of News 24. Big fan of the West Tigers. But if you're a Tigers fan, you'll need to strap in because he does confess that he did desert the Tigers for a while. But he also reveals he actually went and bought the big sign, the big Tigers sign that was there on Victoria Road before they demolished the Tigers Leagues Club, the Balmain Leagues Club, that big Tigers sign that was up there on the on Victoria Road. He went and bought it, and it's in his garage, which is something. Anyway, you can have a listen. He talks about that, and that's in the podcast that you can listen to. Just go onto our website, and you'll hear that in the section under John Stanley Only Fans. 131873 is the number. I have also got to tell you about Bed Easy, that fantastic invention that we talk about here a lot, changing the sheets. There are people who have real trouble, of course, and it's really difficult. It's part of their independence, being able to change the sheets. It's a boon for them, but it really doesn't matter because the average Aussie mattress, between 70 and 70 kilos, Bed Easy was invented because it's so difficult for some people. And so there's this bladder between the mattress and the bed base. Then you just push a button and the Bed Easy inflates. The mattress comes up to the right height. You can change the sheets and it makes it very, very easy. Deflates in a few minutes, settles the bed back into place. Now, there are 5-star reviews everywhere. Everyone raves about this. It's an Australian invention, a great product. So all the details are on the website, Bed Easy, BEDEZY, bedeasy.com.au. 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At now 6:30 to 12. Now, I'm told that the movie that one of our listeners was suggesting, Heart of the Beast, it's Brad Pitt's upcoming movie, Heart of the Beast. It's going to open on September 24. So Dale will talk about that down the track. That's the one. There it is. Heart of the Beast on September 24. And it's now 6:50 to 12.
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5: 3 minutes to 12 is the time. Yes, that Brad Pitt movie, Heart of the Beast, is apparently one of those survival movies. So Brad Pitt, there's a plane crash apparently, and he's got his dog, and it's a survival film. John's asking whether Brad Pitt will pay us for advertising the film. I don't think so. I'm not sure he needs the cash. But anyway, there it is, and that movie's a few weeks away. It is the birthday of one of the great legends of music. That is Barry Gibb. So I'll finish the show tonight with this.

0: Thanks for the company. 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Phil O'Neill's next. Have a great Wednesday.
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3: Hello, I'm Chelsea Bowden. Prime Minister Anthony Albanese is expected to announce $600 million for a Pacific initiative to combat drug smuggling. Jamel Wells reports.
4: Anthony Albanese is in Palau for the Pacific Islands Forum, which he says is a chance to discuss drug smuggling and regional security. The initiative will include enhanced aerial surveillance to track drug vessels and extra support to police in Fiji. There'll be increased coordination of resources that include Guardian-class patrol boats Australia has given Pacific countries. Federal police will increase cooperation with South and Central American countries to target the drug trade at its source. Jamel Wells reporting.
3: Another Australian has been located following the flood disaster along the Nepal-China border. Foreign Affairs has been in contact with the Australian who is on the Tibet side. The person is receiving support from consular officials and has spoken with family members. Our reporter on the ground in Kathmandu, Nelson Scott, says it's a ray of positive news.
5: They are unable to provide details about the identity of the individual at this point. That brings the number of unaccounted Australians down to 42 from 43, and it follows last week's news about hiker Cara Severino, who was safely located on the weekend.
3: Police say it's too early to confirm if a fatal home invasion in Sydney's southwest was a case of mistaken identity. A 23-year-old man was shot dead at Glen Alpine early on Tuesday morning when a group of people entered his family home. Australia's biggest lender is warning property prices will continue to fall well into next year, led by steep drops in Sydney and Melbourne. The Commonwealth Bank is expecting house prices to fall by around 11% in the nation's biggest cities. The market is coming under pressure from higher interest rates and the fallout from the federal government's tax changes. A landmark report is warning Australian reefs are facing their most severe mass bleaching event on record. Around 2,000 kilometres of WA's reef has been destroyed or severely damaged, including three quarters of Ningaloo Reef. Australian Institute of Marine Science spokesperson James Gilmore says small increases in temperature can be devastating.
6: If temperatures are, say, 2 degrees above, or last year we saw up to 4 degrees above, then the corals essentially cook. If we see those 2 degrees or so over several weeks, then they often die.
3: And the UK's former Prime Minister Keir Starmer has announced he's standing down as a Member of Parliament. In finance, one Australian dollar is buying 71.5 US cents.
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3: Fremantle is hoping to welcome back four players to face Hawthorn on Thursday night. Sam Swakowski, Jai Amos and Heath Chapman were rested in round 24, while Murphy Reid is expected to return from injury. Coach Justin Longmuir says the extra week off for wildcard round should have those players ready to go.
8: I guess that's what the extra week gives teams that finish higher on the ladder. Yeah, like I said, we've plenty of training and they've all trained well and they've given us a lot of confidence that they're right to go. So, yeah, it's a nice place to be.
3: A massive boost for the Penrith Panthers on the eve of the NRL Finals. Co-captain Isaiah Yeo has been named on an extended bench to return from a pec injury against the Tigers on Sunday. And at the US Open, four Australians have progressed into the second round of the Grand Slam. That's the latest news and sport.
2: 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Alexander Watson Insulation. Canberra's cold. Your house doesn't have to be.
9: Getting down to a low of 7 degrees overnight. Tomorrow, a shower or two and a top of 21. Thursday, an early shower or two and a top of 17 degrees. On Friday, a mostly sunny day and we're heading for a top of 18 degrees. Saturday, showers on the cards. 17.
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1: Good morning, how are you? Here we are on the 2nd of February and the second day of spring. Just pretty warm around the country today and yesterday too. 27 degrees, the tops in Brisbane today. 29 and also 29 on Friday and then getting up to 30 degrees. What about Sydney where we had some really warm weather? Nice weather too because it was warm but without the humidity. 28 degrees we're going to get up to in Sydney today. It was around about 25 yesterday and then getting up to 25, 26 degrees a little bit later on in the week. All right, do you want to have a chat? Phones are open right now. What's happened today in your world that you feel you should share with us? From politics through to anything else that has got your interest. 131 873. That's our phone number. 131 873. 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And as you know, you have carte blanche. You can get on, you can have a chat about anything in particular that you want to talk about. As I said, from politics to have you seen a pair of underpants on the street somewhere, which of course John Stanley didn't believe me when I was telling him about, but I'm sure there'll be people out there will go, you know what, Phil, funny you should say that. I was only walking down at the shop the other day and I saw a pair. Didn't belong to me, by the way. Day 186 of the US conflict today with Iran, and there's more airstrikes, more regional missile exchanges, sharp warnings from the American leadership. It's now 6 months. That's how far we are into this. 6 months, no clear end in sight. The US had strikes on Larak Island. Donald Trump said that the Strait of Hormuz is in extremely good shape. The Iranians completely disagree with that. They've been launching ballistic missiles at US military targets in Jordan. And also, just a little further away from that, NATO has scrambled fighter jets over Estonia. Several drones were spotted in the Baltic nation's airspace. At least 9 people were killed in Ukraine as Vladimir Putin insisted another deadly barrage of missiles and drones will be coming their way overnight. Also, the update from the Department of Foreign Affairs and DFAT, another Australian has been located on the Tibetan side of the border in China. We'll hear from Penny Wong in just a moment. They haven't announced the identity of the survivor for privacy reasons, but as I said, Penny Wong has delivered the uplifting news during a statement on Tuesday, according to the Sydney Morning Herald. Here's the update from CNN on this tragedy.
2: We've seen remarkable rescues of workers stuck in sludge-filled tunnels, but 6 days after the flood, hundreds may still be trapped. Hope is getting harder to hold on to.
3: We hope that we find somebody alive. Otherwise, we should be able to at least recover the remains of those people.
4: Yeah. And did you have any communication from them?
3: We tried to communicate, voice communication, so we couldn't because, you know, there were a lot of debris in the tunnel, in the small tube, and so we couldn't make any visual communication, but we tried to shout and things like that, but nothing. People who are stuck tend to panic much more than when they're outside in the open and, you know, at least they can breathe fresh air. So getting stuck in a tunnel, you can't see anything. You generally, if you stay in the dark, you get disoriented about 24, 25 hours. So I think the first 48 hours is the most crucial.
1: Right, that report from CNN. By the way, did I say February 2? Where did that come from? Where's my head at? Where's my head at? A couple of people said that. Hey, Phil, 2nd of February, says Roger. I don't know where my head's at. Maybe I'm thinking about the end of February and the future. I have absolutely no idea. Maybe that's where that came from. But Tiffy said same thing. Phil, what are you saying, 2nd of February? It's September. Where's your head at? Where's your head at? Where's your head at? 0460 873 873 on the text, or you can phone me 131 873. So getting back to Penny Wong and also the Prime Minister. Prime Minister was talking about the situation with Nepal. Here's what he had to say.
5: My government will do everything we can to support them and look for loved ones. A RAF C-17A carrying humanitarian supplies has left Australia on its way to Kathmandu. There are now some 18 Australian response team personnel in Kathmandu, and the foreign ministers of our respective countries have spoken, and Australia continues to offer whatever support will be valuable.
1: And this is Penny Wong, talking about that situation.
6: Can I just say, Sam, the generosity of Australians has been outstanding and extraordinary, and I thank your viewers who've contributed to that. We've had an Emergency Action Alliance appeal. Australians have contributed over $2 million to that, and the government in total is providing some $8 million. People have really dug deep to respond to what is a horrific tragedy.
1: And the Prime Minister is at the Pacific Islands Forum. So far, he hasn't upset anybody. Well, that's good. Fortunately, no one had any melons on the plate that was offered around, because he could have gone, hey, I can tell you. Oh, hang on, no, I'm not allowed to do that anymore. Anyway, he said it's up to the Pacific to decide what role Taiwan will play.
5: I'm not distracted. I'm focused on members of the Pacific family, and that is precisely the meetings that I have scheduled here. This is primarily a gathering of the Pacific family, the members of the Pacific Islands Forum.
1: Meanwhile, the leader of One Nation, Pauline Hanson, has accused Anthony Albanese of acting like an emperor. Well, I would hate to think the emperor that didn't have any new clothes if it was hanging off the Prime Minister's body. Just a vision that suddenly went into my head and I can't get rid of it now. Anyway, Pauline Hanson has said Anthony Albanese, with his refusing or his refusal to allocate sufficient advisers to One Nation, Pauline Hanson said he's acting like an emperor. She said the Prime Minister was abusing his power, arguing that Mr. Albanese has unfairly understaffed his political opponents. Well, he's probably got all of the political advisers available in Canberra right now, so that's probably why there's not enough to go around. One Nation leader said Mr. Albanese was deliberately keeping One Nation understaffed as they continue their rise against Labor. So that and a whole bunch of other stories if you want to talk about them, and I haven't even got to Donald Trump and his ballroom yet, but I must get to Ross, who's on the phone at Wiseman's Ferry. Oh, and I can hear that. Turn the radio down in the background. We don't want to hear that bloke.
7: No, you can't hear a radio. I haven't got a radio going.
1: Oh, right. Okay, must have been the echo from my head. How are you?
7: I listen to you on the phone, mate.
1: Right. What are you up to, Ross?
7: I was ringing up about the government. They're worried about building in Australia. Nothing's happening.
1: Nothing's happening with building in Australia.
7: Yeah, or they can't build houses because they cost too much.
1: Right.
7: If they take some of the taxes off the products to build homes,
1: yeah,
7: it might help the building of new homes, you know, get going again. Because I'm a retired plumber and PVC pipe. I can't believe the price of it. It's three times the price I was paying back in what?
1: Is that
7: 2015?
1: Right?
7: 2015.
1: Yeah, yeah.
7: You know, the price. So we're still reinforcing concrete. Everything's gone through the roof. If they drop the taxes on that, it might help building get back on its back. Because if we don't build, we don't have anything for the immigrants to bring in. And the immigrants they bring in, they don't know how to build to Australian standards. They don't know. Because they're not trained in an Australian standards way, because we build things to last with quality. They don't. They just build things as quick as possible, as fast as they can, to make money.
1: How's the plumbing industry going since? Because you're retired now, but did you notice more young fellas coming through, or young people coming through for that matter?
7: Oh, not really, because one of my young fellas, I'm 65, I've got a young fella that's 40, and he's a plumber. But he doesn't do plumbing anymore. He works at a bloody factory. He's working now. He works making bloody stock feed for animals and that.
1: Is that right?
7: Because he makes more money than that he did plumbing.
1: I thought plumbers made a fair bit of coin, though.
7: Oh, they can. But it's a big risk if you work for yourself, because I work for myself and I got stung by a couple of builders and a couple of people, you know, a lot of money. And you don't get it back, mate, you know. And no one's there to help you. So you got to pay for all the products you know, bought to do that job and everything like that. Well, it's all gone, you know.
1: So what's the future, do you reckon, of the plumbing industry? Because we're always going to need plumbers.
7: Well, the problem is the plumbing industry now. What they did, they thought they'd save money with the tech. And when I went through in my day, I learnt seven different trades sort of in the plumbing industry. I learned roofing and guttering. They don't learn that anymore. I learned how to fix boilers and steam. They don't do that anymore. It's just, you know, it was the same with hot water systems. You know, the real technical ones, the gas ones and that, they don't learn it anymore. They do the basic plumbing, they do the plumbing, they do the drainage, they do the water. They don't get a roofing license. When I worked for a company, we had printers there, and we asked them to cut down pipes, and they had no idea what to do because they said, well, we don't do that anymore. My boss nearly had a heart attack.
1: I can't see, though, asked, that...
7: The bloke I used to work for,
1: yeah,
7: he's still going. He's in his 90s, and he runs a business down in Leichhardt. It's been going for, what, since the 1960s, and he's still going at 95 or 92 of the years. And he goes into work every couple of days a week just to check everything's going. And he's only got about five blokes working for him. And we used to look after, like, Sydney Ferries, RPA, Concord Hospital, Liverpool Hospital. We used to do a lot of work. Like, if they had block drains and that, we'd be called out in the middle of the night to go out and unblock them.
1: You know what, though? Talking about plumbing, though, the future of plumbing, it's not that you need to worry about AI, because I can't see that AI would affect the plumbing industry going forward.
7: No, not really.
1: Yeah. All right, mate. Good to talk to you. Thanks so much, Ross. 131-873 is our number.
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1: 1221, Ballot George, how are you? Phil, agents, AI agents will train a robot to do the plumbing. I don't know. I saw the robot Olympics on the telly, George, and they're okay when they're moving, but it's when they stop that they've got the issues. Did you see any of the videos of the robots at the Robot Olympics? I think we're a way off, unless it's a bit of subterfuge to make us think that the robots aren't that clever and aren't that adept at actually being able to do anything, because they seem pretty bloody useless to me. Maybe that was what it is. I got an article, incidentally, George, I'll tell you about later, from a science magazine that I found. It's talking about how robots are becoming more human, which doesn't surprise us, but humans are becoming more robotic. I'll tell you about that a little bit later on. Hello, Vicky, how are you? I did find your story most amusing. And Christine and George also wanting to know what happened to Prue last night. A small breakdown in communication, unfortunately. But, yeah, Prue just sent me a text, and she is most sorry that she missed everybody yesterday. Maybe we'll hear from her a little bit later on. So that's the update on that one. Hello, Mick, how are you? Mick said, yesterday, Phil, you played the Bee Gees. And then yesterday afternoon, Maynard's music quiz was all about the Bee Gees. And there you go, before midnight, John Stanky Stanley playing the Bee Gees. Looks like you're setting the agenda. Well, I hope not, because if I'm setting the agenda, Mick, I think we're all might be doomed. Tiffy, how are you? Good to hear from you this morning. Hope everything is good in your world. 0460 873 873 on the text. 131 873 on the phone. You this morning then, Kim?
13: Oh, not too bad, thanks, Phil.
1: Coming up, coming up on Friday morning, a woman who was driving across the desert in Australia and a UFO came and buzzed her in the shape of a blue mist cloud, and she wrote a book about it. She scraped the samples of what happened when whatever this was bumped into her trailer, and she sent them off to CSIRO. There was no record of any similar substance on the planet. So that's going to be happening on Friday morning.
13: Wow.
1: Yeah, it's going to be a good one.
13: That'll be. And when did that happen in Australia, did it?
1: It happened in Australia in 2023,
13: wow. Goodness me.
1: Yeah.
13: I was also going to mention to you a very good person to have on Paranormal Panel.
1: Yeah.
13: For an interview is the one and only Shirley MacLaine.
1: Oh, wouldn't that be good?
13: She's still being a hopefully you can get. I know the time difference will be hard, but maybe do a pre-recorded time that suits her, because she's written books about this, and she lived in Mexico, part of Mexico, and she was always saying she was seeing UFOs.
1: There was an anniversary, incidentally. I do know the Shirley MacLaine story, and she's a very smart lady and also doesn't suffer fools at all. So she stuck to her story. But also John Lennon.
13: Very talented.
1: Yes, John Lennon saw a UFO and he wrote a song about it. He was in his New York building.
13: Yeah,
1: so quite a lot of famous people have seen UFOs. You know, one day we'll find out that they're the ones who were chosen. I haven't seen any UFOs, so I'm not one of the chosen ones at this stage, unfortunately.
13: But of all the celebrities, Shirley MacLaine would be the most outspoken one I've ever heard about her belief in UFOs and her encounters. And I'm sure if they're going to land somewhere as isolated as parts of Mexico, apparently, she lives near a particular area or used to live near a particular area.
1: Mm-hmm. Okay, I don't know, incidentally, how we would go with getting Shirley MacLaine as a peeping Tom. Unfortunately, we weren't able to even coordinate Prue McSween last night. So our from that particular production level, it might be a little bit difficult to actually get that happening.
13: Yeah.
1: But we do have, on the subject of peeping Toms, though, this Friday morning, Greg Page from The Wiggles is going to talk to us. Yeah, I'm looking forward to that, because The Wiggles, phenomenally successful. Mm. But he's going to tell us an interesting story about how he became the Yellow Wiggle, and it had a lot to do with him and a race to the best skivvy at the supermarket.
13: Oh, wow. Well, that'll be interesting. And if you can think to ask him, I did hear allegedly one of the Wiggles owns the biggest amount of private Elvis collection outside of the United States.
1: Is that right? Which one?
13: I'm pretty sure it's Greg.
1: Oh, he might be the one. Okay, that. All right, that's a good question. And maybe if anybody else knows about that, let us know.
13: Yes, and I did hear something about 12 months ago that he's given or put a lot of it into a special museum, Elvis Museum. But, yeah, I'd really like you to ask him about that, Phil.
1: I like it. Whenever anybody goes to Graceland, they find something. Well, not everybody, but a lot of people. And it's usually something.
13: I'd love to go to Graceland.
1: Apparently it's a bit of a dump, a bit like the Playboy Mansion. But people go and they find things like toenail clippings. And I think, and they go, oh, it's Elvis's toenail. And I think there's somebody there whose job it is just to place clandestine toenails on the carpet so somebody will tell everybody and they'll all come back and visit.
13: That's a good conspiracy theory.
1: Right?
13: Just while I think about that man previous, I agree with what he said when he said, who's building these houses? It's an impossibility because 3,435 construction companies have gone into solvency in the last 12 months.
1: Is that right, that many?
13: Yes, I did hear that on the radio probably a few weeks ago and I thought, well, I better Google it to get my facts right. So you just have to Google it, 3,435.
1: Okay, well, we'll see if we can find
13: That's
1: out something
13: a lot,
1: to have a chat.
13: Isn't
1: it is a lot. And also, when you look at what's happening at the moment with the housing industry, good for people like me that don't own any property and might like to get on the property ladder, but for people that are living, you know, with a mortgage that's now worth more than their house, it looks like, you know, the property market, the bottom may be falling out from under it. And I don't know where that leaves us going forward.
13: No, it's a worry.

0: I mean, I blame the Labor government. There's no one else to blame. You have to blame them.
1: We're going to talk about inflation later on this morning and how we've managed to get as well when we come to our the amount of money that we owe, which is around $1.1 trillion or something like that. We're going to look back to see how we actually got to the stage where we now owe $1 trillion in debt and how far back it goes. The person we're talking to is from the Deakin University. It's going to give us some statistics that go back to 1990. By the way, I just got a text from Victor, who says, yes, it was Greg who has the largest.
0: Oh, thank you.
1: Yes, I'll have to ask him about that.
0: Oh, definitely. Please, Phil, please. Will it be a live interview or will it be pre-recorded?
1: No, pre-recorded, yeah. That's the problem with, of course, you know, doing the overnight show. Those of us that are up late, you know, this is our domain. But anybody that you say, you know, they say, hey, yeah, when can you do the interview? And you go, well, actually, our Peeping Tom segment's on a Friday morning at 2:10. And then there's silence on the other end of the line. And then they go, 2:10 a.m. Yeah, because as you would well know, when you live in this world, there's nothing unusual about 3:30 a.m. or 4:10 a.m. In fact, 4:10 in the morning is almost peak hour for us.
0: Yes, definitely, especially for a worker like you.
1: But, you know, it's so weird, isn't it? You know, we live in a world, those of us that work and stay awake at this time of the morning, we live in an upside-down world, don't we?
0: Absolutely. The hardest thing would be trying, when it's your day off, trying to get some proper sleep.
1: Yeah, well, they said the thing to do is to try and get your sleeping pattern to stay in that rhythm, but I don't want to do that. You know, so I managed to actually turn it around, and I'm sure this is the case with a lot of shift workers, unless, of course, you're on a plane, in which case you have to stay in one zone. But you can turn it around after about 24 to 48 hours. But could you imagine living the life of somebody that works on a plane?
0: Oh, it'd be so hard.
1: Wouldn't it?
0: Your body clock cycle would be so hard, yeah.
1: Well, you'd have to keep it in the same routine, wouldn't you, the whole time?
0: I honestly don't know how that would work, to be honest.
1: No, because...
0: Actually, that would be someone good to have on a
1: hosting.
0: Pilot who does long-distance flying. Just how do they cope?
1: Actually, I know someone who used to work on a plane. I might see if I can get him on, because it'd be interesting to know. I mean, apart from all the, you know, secrets of, you know, what they look out for and things like that, but how they manage to regulate their sleeping patterns, because you just, for a start, you're awake in unnatural hours, but you're also awake in unnatural hours in different time zones almost every second or third day. I can't imagine how they regulate that.
0: No, just very difficult. But the other reason I brought Shirley MacLaine up was she popped up on YouTube about a week ago, and she was quite, you know, she filmed herself and was sitting at a table and talking, promoting some stage production. And I thought, for good, and she's 92 now, Phil.
1: Mm.
0: So she's getting on.
1: Yeah.
0: So it'd be good to get her opinion and what she's witnessed, you know, in her, when she lived very isolated in Mexico her rant.
1: Of course. Well, again, I can't promise Shirley MacLaine for a Peeping Tom, but we may be able to get Vince Sorrenti. So, you know, keep your fingers crossed.
0: I honestly bet you can get Shirley MacLaine.
1: I feel
0: honoured to think people are still interested.
1: All right. Well, all I'm saying is don't put money
0: on
1: it.
0: I have all the confidence in the world.
1: Yeah, well, you're the one. Okay. Well, good luck with that. Good on you. Talk to you later on. See you, Kim.
0: Okay. Thanks, Phil.
1: Bye. 131-873 is our number.
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1: Well, I only go to the people in the know. 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
9: 24 minutes to one. By the way, hello Wayne, how are you? Speaking of plumbers, Phil, my plumber mate George left his wife Florence after 25 years today. I asked him why, and he said because he was, you ready, Grant? Who's Scottish? Because he was overflow. Hey, Phil, I heard if you Google on the hub where's the government getting their money from, it says Australian Super. Well, I'll have to have a look at that. 131-873-0460, 873-873 on the text. How are you this morning, Paul?
10: Yeah, I'm doing really well. We actually had a One Nation party meeting. Things are getting a bit hot down here in Victoria.
9: I didn't realise you were a member of the party, comrade.
10: Oh yeah, I left the Liberals and saw the light.
9: Bless you. Cough as well. So you're in Victoria. What do they think about the chances of more success in the November elections then?
10: Pretty good. You've got Liberals are on. Liberals are doing well down here. They're on about 32, 33. Labor's 23 and One Nation's about the same, but it's all going to come down to how the preference system works. As we saw in Secret Harbour, there's three main parties now. Mm. They've all got about the same amount of the vote. So the party that comes third, their preferences are going to go somewhere. And really, it's going to be a funny election because everyone's going to be watching who comes third, not who comes first, unless, of course, they get over 50%. But very few seats have over 50% primary for any party. But we'll see. And, you know, look, it'll be cool. If we get into government, we'll kick off a massive infrastructure project. We will construct a Death Star. And I think we can do that cheaper than the big build down here. So, yeah.
9: So when you say we, do you speak as a member of the party, as a possible candidate?
10: Oh, no, I'm not a candidate.
9: No, I just wanted to, find out.
10: Yeah. But interesting about using definite articles and so forth, did you cop that clip you played right at the very start with Albo?
9: Mm-hmm.
10: He said about the Nepalese situation. He said my government will do

0: look for loved ones, a RAF C-17A.
1: Yeah, but I mean, yeah, that's fair enough that he says it's my government because he is the Prime Minister.
2: My government?
1: Yeah.
2: Oh, is it? Okay, so when he says it's my government, does that mean it's his money that he's sending overseas or our money? Is it his $8 million?
1: No, I mean, this is semantics at the finest order here.
2: Well, no, I just find that an interesting. I mean, you know, you were talking about the emperor, but it's his government. I thought it was the Australian people's government. Australian people are the one paying for it, aren't they?
1: I don't know, but you know what, Paul? I'm going to pick you up for being a bit nitpicky here.
2: Mm-hmm. Go ahead.
1: That was it, really.
2: Okay. All right. Well, agree to disagree.
1: On the subject of this, the Pacific Island Forum leaders, so that's going to be happening for, I think, until the 3rd of September, sort of fly in, fly out. Is this another one of the ones where they have to wear the same coloured sort of Hawaiian-type traditional shirt?
2: I think that was started actually in the early 90s by Keating, and I think that was the ASEAN Forum.
1: Right, okay. I wasn't sure if they have to do that at this one too, because you know what happened last time. Turned up in the wrong shirt.
2: Yeah, well, you know, I've got a good clown suit he could wear, which probably sit right. But,
1: as long as it's not the Joy Division T-shirt, I think you'll be all right.
2: Yeah, but anyway, enough of him.
1: Well, you so brought building, him up.
2: Yeah, I know, but I'm done.
1: Okay.
2: But the building. So there's an Australian company which has really perfected in trials this idea of 3D printing.
1: Yes, and on the subject of which, glad you mentioned that, I've got a story coming up about an enterprising young man who is printing 3D printed teeth for people who can't afford to get new teeth.
2: Oh, that's a good idea.
1: I know, right? Yeah. I mean, I've also got somebody who's come up with an invention that's going to make some money that I'm going to steal. I may have finally found my million-dollar money-making venture, and you'll be really surprised as to what it is. But anyway, sorry, carry on.
2: So these gantry printers, they just, like soft serve ice cream, they just go up and down a line, they build up concrete, you know, they're hyper accurate. Takes very few tradies to actually put up a house because it's all automated.
1: Mm-hmm.
2: They do that, can work 24 hours a day, ultra cheap compared to traditional building. But here's the thing.
1: Mm-hmm.
2: To build a house in this country, once you get all the permits and everything, which could be up to a year, then it's going to take you somewhere between 4 to 12 months to get it built and pass lockup and entered. Now, there's the National Construction Code, which runs to several thousand pages. Then you have every state and territory has their own housing code. And then past that, every local council in Australia has their whims and their code. And you're talking upwards about 10,000 pages of regulations to do it. And all they've said to this young guy is that that's great, but you have to comply with the NCC and all the state and local council codes in order to erect a dwelling, you know, which you can do so cheap, so fast. But there's nothing in any of them about 3D printed houses because that didn't exist when this code was written.
1: Mm.
2: So the guy's ready to go. He can build a house for about 15% the cost. He can work it 24 hours a day, perfectly accurate, fine quality, and he can't do it because of bureaucracy, because no bureaucrat has yet come up with all the hundreds of more pages of regulations to how to build a house. So this is a country where we're told we're in a productivity crisis, and he can't do it because the bureaucrats just haven't thought up all the bureaucracy that they want around this. And you know, you're going to talk about inflation later. Well, we're in a productivity trap in this country. That's partially what's causing inflation, is that workers aren't getting more productive, and there's many reasons for that. But you know, here's a great solution, a technical innovation to the housing context.
1: 3D printed house.
2: It's not that he's violating any regulation or any law. It's just the bureaucrats just haven't thought up what ones they want to put on yet. This country, I mean, you throw your hands up in the air sometimes.
1: There's a company in the America called Mighty Buildings, and they're making 3D printed houses. They started up at about 200.

0: $104,000 US. It's a lot more expensive than I would have thought. So there's actually, you know, it's an industry for it. By the way, do you want to know what else they've printed with the 3D printer? Because I found that story, but you know what else? Chocolate.
1: What's that? Chocolate?
0: Yeah.
1: Guns?
0: Yeah. The house.
1: A house?
0: A bikini.
1: A bikini.
0: There was a tortoise that lost its shell, so they had a hand-printed 3D shell. Human prosthetic eyes. A kayak. An electric violin. And an ear. A bionic ear.
1: And, well, I suppose you could probably make anything... You know,
0: well, now we know that.
1: That's if you wanted to, now that we know how to do it. Just to finish up before I go, too, you know, I reckon long-haul pilots would have a lot of problems with sleep cycles and circadian rhythms. But think about if you were going to the moon or if you're up on the International Space Station. That would be terrible, trying to get your rhythms in sync and so forth. And you've got a lot of other problems. For instance, one thing that holds us back with deep space exploration is women astronauts can't get pregnant.
0: I couldn't even imagine, you know, it would be that easy to do it in space. I mean, this sounds like something that Nicholas would know. When he gets on, we'll ask him about that. But yeah, I tell you what, let's get Nicholas on. Good on you, Paul. And he can tell us how easy it is to get pregnant in space. Because I've also got, and we didn't do it last night, Nicholas's unusual record of the week. It's a good one this week, as selected by me. 12:45.
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0: 11 minutes to one. Michael says that Nicholas is currently deep in thought, Phil, while flipping his rissoles. That really spoke to you. That really tickled you, didn't it, Michael? The fact that Nicholas, it must have been about 3 weeks ago now that he was flipping his rissoles, but you've not been able to get, you know, Nicholas and his rissoles are living rent-free in your head, Michael. And Viv says, hey, Phil, apologies, but I do agree with Paul when Albo says, my government. It's the Australian people's government. Yeah, I don't have an issue with it. I just thought that, again, Viv, it was semantics. I mean, does it really make that much of a difference if Albo says, and by all means, ring up and disagree with me. I'm happy to do that. When Albo says my government as opposed to my people's government or the government I represent, I think he's done, he said worse things than that. At least he wasn't lying, though. And hey, this one came in from Jackie. How are you, Jackie? Melatonin is often prescribed for the long-haul pilots and flight crews, and I've used it on a trip to New York City. I didn't get jet lag. I tried the melatonin when I started doing the overnight show, Jackie, but it made me really anxious, so I had to come off it. Emmanuel, how are you?
14: Good, thanks. Yeah, well, you're talking about a topic that I do enjoy, biorhythms. So you would need to understand that when we, you know, eat and defecate and make love, these are generally done at a specific time of the day.
0: And by the way, I hope with those three examples you gave us, they weren't in order because, anyway, but carry on.
14: No, you're right. But the point is, like, you eat generally at specific times, you know, like 6 in the morning and 12 o'clock lunchtime and 6 in the evening. But if you, as you just said, a pilot going, as I was telling your the guy that answered the phone, if you're going against the rotation of the Earth or with the rotation of the Earth, this is going to play havoc with your biorhythms because you don't know if it's sunlight or darkness. You, obviously, pilots know what's going to happen and obviously get time off or whatever it is.
0: Yeah.
14: You need to talk to an airline pilot that's internationally moving, but it is dependent on the rotation of the Earth and the time of the year, and that would be critical that you know when to go to sleep and when to be awoke. Because if you're awoke at the wrong time, all right, just like I mentioned, imagine if you go to sleep at 6 in the morning and you wake up at 4 in the afternoon.
0: I don't have to imagine that, Emmanuel. I don't have to imagine that.
14: Why? You do it, do you?
0: That's it. Well, yeah, exactly. Those of us that do the shift work, you know, we're going to bed at 6:30 in the morning, waking up about 3 or 4 in the afternoon.
14: Okay.
0: And the whole, you know, but I still have breakfast, I guess, at breakfast time. But then I have breakfast when I get home after work, but then I have breakfast when I wake up. But then I have dinner at a normal time. So, I mean, there's no rhyme nor reason to it, regardless of which direction the planet's going.
14: Okay, so the other talking point is sleep. Now, I know people say we need to do 8 hours sleep, or you know, and sleep is so important. Well, sure, sleep is important in our life, but it's not the be-all, end-all.
0: Really?
14: Your life.
0: That flies in the face of everything I've read about good health, which always said it's important to have proper sleep.
14: And your life should be about enjoying your day and have a godly attitude to life and making friends and getting along with people.
0: What's if option B?
14: Sorry?
0: Carry on.
14: No, I didn't understand what you said.
0: No, I say, what's option B? I mean, they're getting along with people and making friends. That sounds a little bit like, can we have option C with none of the above?
14: Well, okay, if you've got no friends, hello, and you don't think about God at all, and all you think is about drugs or whatever.
0: Well, let's get back to sleep. But anyway, you know, sleep is my drug, but I'm not addicted, unfortunately.
14: Yeah, but sleep is overrated, sorry. But if you sleep like 12 hours a day, you're just wasting time. It's better to be out there being creative. Like, okay, how about before I rang you guys, I looked up 50 projects on what to do with pallets.
0: Right.
14: Now, you're going to go, what?
0: No, I'm fine. I'm going to go right ahead. Unless, of course, you're a chef or a painter, in which that would make sense, you know. But, let's go to the other pallet.
14: Yeah, so, you know, no, I'm talking about wooden pallets.
0: Yeah, right? Yeah, but the ones with gluts, yeah.
14: Yeah, yeah. You see thousands of the bloody things, and they're always, you can pick them up for free. But there's a zillion projects you can make. And, hello, you only need a circular saw and a couple of wood screws, and, you know, all you need is your imagination. And you can make anything, you know, hello, lounge, this, and chair, this.
0: Yeah, yeah. Same thing with table. A 3D printer, though, don't forget. You don't even have to do any work. You just press a button.
14: Yes, I heard you talking about that. Now, isn't that interesting? I've seen 3D printing. Wow, I like it. Imagine, like, you can create a mask of, say, Donald Trump. And you walk around with that mask, and people will be saying, "Hello, Donald, how are you?" You know, just some nonsense.
0: Well, I don't know. It depends on how realistic the wig is. Emmanuel?
14: I 3D printed that. Hello.
0: I've got to get to the news, mate. It's always good to talk to you. Get yeah, more sleep, mate. That's
14: yeah, I will.
0: Yeah.
14: I will.
0: Go on, mate. 131-873-5-1. Yeah, I've got to talk about the bloke that's printing these 3D teeth for the unemployed and for people who need it. But also, as I mentioned, you know, I've come up with a money-making scheme, and I think this one's going to work, unlike the human fridge for people to get into during summer. I'm still floating that idea. And also, unlike the machine that makes scrambled eggs at the train station, I haven't come up with it, but I'm going to steal it and make it my own, an invention that the whole world needs right now. I'll tell you about that just after the news.
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0: Coming up to the news at 1. Vicky says, hey, Phil, tell the invention story and someone will steal it from you. So then you say you've stolen it, but somebody's going to steal it from you. Yeah, Vicky, but I'm going to get in first on this. And I'm going to tell the story, then I'll ask Siv. Because I have Siv on the phone and I run the story by him. He will find the story unpalatable and then he won't ring me for a week. And also, on the subject of which, Nicholas is on the phone for Nicholas's unusual record of the week as selected by Phil. I've got a good one coming up, but let's get to your news now. It's 1 o'clock.
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3: Hello, I'm Chelsea Bowden. Another Australian caught up in the Nepal floods has spoken with their family after being safely located. Nelson Scott reports from Kathmandu.
22: An Australian travelling in Tibet has been found alive after being stranded near the Nepali border following torrential flooding. The individual's identity is currently unknown, but they are in contact with their family and are being supported by embassy staff. The person is now the second Aussie to be safely located, but Foreign Minister Penny Wong says she holds grave concerns for 42 Australians still missing.
23: It is difficult to get information. We will continue to work to do that.
22: The family of Australian pilgrim Michael Keats believe he's died in the flooding, but this hasn't been confirmed by DFAT. Posting on social media, Mr. Keats' partner says she's devastated.
24: Just thinking about all of the future, all of the things that we wanted to do together.
22: Australian aid has arrived here in Nepal and more is on its way. Nelson Scott, Kathmandu.
3: There's reports a former ADF combat medic has been killed fighting as a volunteer in Ukraine under fire from Russian forces. His former Australian Army colleague, Federal Liberal MP Philip Thompson, says he died in action last Wednesday. Mr. Thompson says his former colleague served with the Townsville-based 1st Battalion, Royal Australian Regiment, and was deployed to Malaysia and PNG. China says Taiwan should not have been given any special status at this year's Pacific Islands Forum in Palau. The independent state is attending the annual gathering along with a business delegation. The move has angered Beijing, while a number of Pacific countries have pulled out of this year's summit. China's envoy Chan Bo says there will be consequences for Taiwan's inclusion, but wouldn't elaborate what they are.
25: We certainly have serious concern. Taiwan is not a dialogue partner for the forum, so we have serious concern. We have made our position very clear.
3: WA Labor Minister Daniel Pastorelli says no seat is safe after One Nation's by-election win. Pauline Hanson's party won the once-safe Labor seat of Secret Harbour on the weekend. Mr. Pastorelli admits they've underestimated the minor party.
26: We did underestimate One Nation. The voters of Secret Harbour were attracted to One Nation at that by-election. You know, nearly 4 in 10 people voted One Nation, when just over 2 in 10 voted for WA Labor. So we have a lot of work to do to regain the trust.
3: And Australians with advanced bladder cancer can now have access to a new treatment on the PBS. Doctors say the listing of PADCEV will provide an alternative to chemotherapy for suitable patients. In finance, one Australian dollar is buying around 71 US cents.
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3: Hawthorn is set to record Jack Ginnivan for Thursday night's qualifying final against Fremantle in Perth. The crafty forward was managed in round 24 with back soreness, but coach Sam Mitchell says the week off during wildcard round proved very beneficial for Ginnivan.
28: Suspect to be available, so he's been pretty good. I mean, a lot of guys are carrying sort of different injuries and different things through the season, and Ginny's done a good job of being able to make sure he's getting out there every week, and he's a pro. Like, he really goes about it in a very professional way these days, and I'm sure he'll be fine.
3: Cronulla Sharks NRL captain Cam McInnes has secured his move to the English Super League. He'll join the York Knights next season on a 3-year deal. And former England cricket captain Ben Stokes has signed with the Adelaide Strikers for the upcoming BBL season. That's the latest news and sport.
2: 2CC weather. Alexander Watson Insulation. Canberra's cold. Your house doesn't have to be.
29: Getting down to a low of 7 degrees overnight. Tomorrow, a shower or two and a top of 21. Thursday, an early shower or two and a top of 17 degrees. On Friday, a mostly sunny day and we're heading for a top of 18 degrees. Saturday, showers on the cards. 17.
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0: The number's 131-873. If you want to get involved, you can ring up. We can talk about whatever you would like. And I've got a text here too. You can text us on 0460-873-873. Wayne says, Phil, some people are saying that Albo may leave the government. Oh, no, actually, no, here's a different one. This one came in from Wayne, says, what about Albo saying it's my government? Well, hang on a second, there's an app, and it's called MyGov. So shouldn't that be right? And this one from Steve, who says, well, maybe Albo might leave politics because Keir Starmer's doing that. My money, says Steve, is on Albo doing the same thing after Christmas. Wow, there's a... I have to see how we go with that after Christmas. That's a bit of a crystal ball one. And then Jim Chalmers can really reform some taxation. What do you think? He's just waiting for Albo to pop off and not necessarily, back to Copacabana. But anyway, yeah, we'll wait and see what Professor David Flint thinks about that later. He's just written an article about that a little bit later on. I've got to get to Siv in just a sec. Hey, Siv, give me a ring back because I'm not going to tell this story to Siv directly because they probably take it as a personal affront. But I want to tell you about this idea I've got to make some money. Are you ready? You've heard about the squatty potty, right? This is a revolutionary paradigm-shifting moment. This is where people, when they're in the bathroom, and I won't get too... specific. You know where I'm going with this. Basically, it's a chair for all intents and purposes. And then you get your knees on it. And then as you go to number twos, you get your knees tucked up on the right angle and away you go. It's fantastic. Well, for those people that don't want to do that, there's a company called Let Loose, who from this point on I shall call my business partners, and they've come up with a solution for something very similar to the squatty potty, but it's called the Platform Shoe Potty. It's based on a pair of 1970s platform shoes. I'm not making this up. I've got to get this company on the phone. So there are 7-inch bathroom shoes. You go in there and you put on your shit shoes. I hate to swear, but that's what they're called. And they're not designed for walking, so don't step outside of the house when you're wearing them. You go into the bathroom, you put on your 7-inch platform wedges, get yourself into the correct position, and away you go. Everything will flow, so to speak. And apparently, they're only $69 in America. They've already sold out of them in the first week. The first drop sold in 7 days, but they said on their website they can proudly say you can pre-order for the next ones. So there you go. I'll get to Siv and see what he thinks about this. So I'm going to invest in this. This could be what could make me my $1 million. The shoes with the 7-inch platform wedges to get yourself into the proper posture when you go to the bathroom. But I've got to run this by my business manager.
11: They're coming to take me away, haha. They're coming to take me away.
0: What did you hear? Thanks, Siv. Did you hear it?
12: So I heard the squatting idea for the thing. I heard that. Might have to work on that, I think.
0: Well, it's already, they've sold out in America.
12: Oh, it's an existing idea.
0: It is existing. My business partners, what, did you think I just made it up? I'm not a pervert. So the company is called...
12: Really? You're not the same as you were when I was about 15.
0: What? Can you elaborate on that, please? You mean when you were listening to me on the radio, all right?
12: Yeah, that's right. Yes.
0: Thank you. Okay. Let loose. These are 7-inch bathroom shoes, and they're really? Built for okay. one thing. So you go into the bathroom, you can't quite get yourself in a position where things let it flow, let it go. Right? Yes. Okay, you put the boots on, feet up in the air, away you go, $69. Would you like a pair for Christmas?
12: No. Fine. A short answer to
0: well,
12: that
0: fine.
12: One.
0: I'll give them to Vicky or maybe Wendy. She'd like them.
12: Yeah, they might enjoy it, yes. I can imagine one of them enjoying it, yes.
0: Okay.
12: I'm quite happy going to the... I mean, I've been doing that ever since I was very young, and I don't think I need extra
0: help. It's for a certain age, then. Well, okay, how does this compare with my other brilliant money-making schemes of the scrambled egg vending machine and the human fridge? How would you...
12: I did like the scrambled egg thing.
0: Okay, right.
12: Human fridge, yeah.
0: No, not so much?
12: Next.
0: Do you know what I could do? I could open up a laundromat, and you probably wouldn't be familiar with this, but there are laundromats everywhere, all of a sudden, just like tobacco.
12: Yes, right.
0: And
12: yes.
0: I mean, I could use the expression money laundering, but it's such an obvious one.
12: Yes, it is.
0: So let's not go there. I thought Graham, who's Scottish, may have given me...
12: Don't do that. Don't get yourself into... We've only been talking to each other about 5 minutes. I don't want to lose you.
0: Laundromat wars? Well, I think I'm safe so far, you know. Anyway, I've got a washing machine at home. I think I'll be safe. But there's loads of them. They're everywhere.
12: No, I've used them. I've actually used them. Some years, but I've actually used them. They're pretty good.
0: But this is since forget a few years
12: cheap.
0: Ago.
12: Yeah.
0: There's one street in particular in a suburb where Sam said it to me. She said, "Have you noticed that there are laundromats everywhere?" And I said, "No." And she said, "Okay." And we walked along a street. Lo and behold, three laundromats in the one street.
12: At least they're indulging in capitalism and competition. I've always promoted that. I mean, that's great. So, I mean, so what does one laundromat go? Well, listen, we have the most up-to-date machines. You can speak to the machines, you see, and you can actually tell it what you want, and the other laundromats don't do that.
0: Is that right?
12: The other ones all say, you know, I don't know. I just sort of surmise, why would you have three in the same...
0: Oh, I thought you actually went to a laundromat for the visually impaired.
12: I've done that.
0: And you speak to it.
12: No, I wish they would.
0: Right.
12: That's my idea. I wish they would do that.
0: Well, I could invent that.
12: A voice-controlled laundromat.
0: It's a terrific idea.
12: You're a busy person. Mm. You know, you're out of you've got no time to actually go and do your clothes. Mm. But you can go in there. You give it the request. You put your thing in there and you give it the requests. And you say to it, you know, can you have these done in an hour for me? You know, that kind of thing.
0: Yeah, small
12: and it does
0: problem.
12: It for you. I mean, you know, AI.
0: Small problem.
12: Yes.
0: Well, how dynamic is the microphone on the machine?
12: That's a very good point.
0: Look at these little things before I come up with it.
12: You've got to make them designed for that, and you've got to build it so that it understands the Australian accent and every other accent, because the Australian accent is varied. I mean, people in North Queensland speak a bit differently to the people in Victoria, for instance, and South Australia. That sort of stuff. So how are they going to... Yeah, I understand that. But I had another little topic I wanted to...
0: Before we go to that, can I just explore this some more? So here we go. Yeah. We've got a voice-activated washing machine, not necessarily for the visually impaired, but for people that want to go in there. And it works similar to Alexa. And then, you tap on with your credit card. The only problem is you don't want your washing machine to pick up the voice of the person next to you, and the next thing you know, your clothes have shrunk.
12: You'd have to figure out a way around that.
0: Yeah, that's right.
12: Smarter people than me will be able to work out how you would get the two machines that might be side by side, because you know you're getting your things done, but the next machine is being spoken to, and you don't want sort of confusion there.
0: Cross pollination.
12: No, I can see that.
0: Yeah, Vicky, by the way, says she thinks the idea of the shoes is a fantastic idea, and she reckons that she would have a pair.
12: Oh, good.
0: So
12: yeah,
0: there you go. And also, somebody else says, scramble eggs vending machine. How long do the eggs last before they
12: go
0: off?
12: That's a very good question. Thinking person like that.
0: Yeah, well, I would
12: have asked that myself.
0: Well, that's why I'm bouncing it off you, because you, just like me, are an ideas person. So, okay, let's work on it. No, let's never have a dispute that goes to court where, I accidentally rip you off of all your money.
12: No, we don't want... There's too many of those. I mean, you remember the classic music debates where, you know, they'd go into the court and they'd, this tune sounds a bit too similar to this other tune. Mm-hmm. I mean, the famous one, I think, of is the Men at Work thing, where Colin Hay and his people were taken to the courts because the flute riff in Down Under sounded way too similar to Kookaburra Sits in the Old Gum Tree.
0: There's loads of them.
12: Yeah, there's lots of that stuff. There's lots of that stuff. Before I leave you, that thing about sleep patterns, by the way, mine are all over. That's why I'm here. Mine are kind of weird. So, of course, I'm here. But Maggie Thatcher was very famous, I think, for working on very little sleep. I'm pretty sure that's right. I don't...
0: 4 hours.
12: I'm pretty sure that's right.
0: Yeah, 4 hours she did. A lot of people, a lot of successful
12: something
0: people
12: along that
0: do.
12: Line.
0: Yeah.
12: So they're very famous people who agreed with that caller who said it's overrated. But you don't want to overdo that. Because you don't want to come out sounding like you're drunk.
0: No, and one size doesn't fit all, or perhaps one snooze doesn't suit all.
12: One snooze. Well, the Spanish love a good snooze, especially in the daytime. They love a good the siesta. I have not been to Spain, but everybody says, and I don't know if this is still the case, but everyone says by about 12 or 1 or 2 in the afternoon, something like that, the whole place shuts down, or a whole city or whatever shuts down. Everyone's off for a nap.
0: Yeah.
12: And then they're back at it again about 4 in the afternoon or something, or later than that. And the nightlife starts. I don't know if that's still the case, but that's what I have been told. In some parts of the country, that's what they do.
0: Can I tell you a really interesting story, an amazing story on the subject? Because you're familiar with James Rain from the band Australian Crawl.
12: Yeah.
0: Well, he was had a flight to Madrid. And as he was exiting, this is where he hurt his leg, as he was exiting, he tripped.
12: Yeah.
0: Which means that the James Rain falls mainly in Spain on a plane.
12: Yeah, geez, you were up 48 hours seeking that.
0: I haven't slept and I'm very lonely.
12: You were up 48 hours seeking that.
0: James Rain in Spain falls mainly on a plane.
12: Well, I'd practice that and say it very quickly.
0: Bye. Okay, 131873 is the number. I'll get to Russell's there. Chris is on the phone. Nicholas, I can see you there, Maggie. Maggie's on the phone in Adelaide. I'm going to get to Nicholas with his unusual record of the week, as chosen by me. That's coming up at 19 past one. And Russell's in Queensland. He wants to talk about people and AI, so we'll get to him after this.
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0: 22 past one. Ray says, I reckon Siv already has a wardrobe of high heels. And then he says, thanks, Butch. That's all right, Butch. It was good to use our Butch nickname yesterday with Craig Gabriel too, wasn't it? Phil, if your entrepreneurial activities are to be driven by the word potty, may I suggest you turn your attention to potty mouth? And you've given me a suggestion there, says Jerry. Well, it's just one of the ideas both Siv, my business partner, and I are working on at the moment. 0460 873 873 on the text. 131 873 on the phone. Brings us to Russell. How are you this morning?
34: I'm good, thanks, mate. Yeah, I wasn't going to call, but I just couldn't resist it, Phil.
0: Good.
34: The thing you were talking earlier on about artificial intelligence and things like this, how people sort of, computers are running the world and right around the world.
0: Mm-hmm.
34: I'd like to offer an opinion about an alternative to AI. I'd like to say II. Individual intelligence, where the individual thinks for themselves and they don't think what's on the radio, and not you, sir, with respect.
0: No, that's all right, no problem.
34: With the radio, TVs or newspapers, I'd like to offer a differential. Not AI, artificial intelligence, because that's not real, and intelligence because it can't be real. But I'd like to offer opinion over the radio. I'd like to put it out there on the AI newspapers, individual intelligence.
0: Can I tell you something? There's a journal called AI and Society, and I was reading an article. Now, people are using OpenAI. They're using Anthropic's Claude. I don't use any of these things. They're using ChatGPT. I don't know much about the others. I know about ChatGPT because Sam uses it, my wife, far too much. I think she's become a bit reliant on it. And according to this article, what's happening now is that the researchers suggested that robots are becoming more like people. And I can see that happening all the time because, you know, we're seeing robots being made in a humanoid fashion so that we as human beings can relate to them as almost like humans. Something? Yeah, can I give you the rub here on this, though? The opposite to this now is that people are becoming more robotic, and they've got a new concept called robotoid humanness. And this is where people are now being influenced by what ChatGPT and things like that are telling them to do. So we are becoming more like robots. Sorry, I wanted to share that with you.
34: But surely, you're a human being, you are very intelligent.
0: I wouldn't believe that, but anyway, carry on.
34: But the thing is, no, individuals, I've got a brain, regardless of whatever people think of me or whatever like this, I have a brain, and I question everything. That's the thing. People just are too gullible and lazy. Just, I put that on, you know.
0: I like it. And I don't want to shoot your idea down, but here's where I think it's a bit late. The horse has bolted, the chicken has flown the coop. Now, everything is AI. Everything that you see on the internet is AI. Most of it, 98% of it, they found on Facebook, are just bots. So if you see a photo of something now, you're going to believe that's real, when probably it's not.
34: Phil, no, I don't believe it. I question it. I look at it and think. That's the thing. Your brain, you've got a human brain. Yeah, my intelligence is reasonably strong, I believe. But people think. Don't just, you know, sit down, look in the mirror, have a glass of whiskey or whatever, and just think, no, that doesn't make sense. But people are gullible and lazy.
0: But how much have you given up of your life to AI, do you think, without actually realizing it?
34: I don't have computers. Okay. I've got a landline. I'm speaking to you now on the phone.
0: Yeah, okay.
34: And I've got a cheap little Optus phone they sent out to me for emergencies thing. I'm in my 70s. But I think, and that's the thing, that disappoints me. I'll be dead and buried in 10 years or whatever. But the world is, it's creating its own problems. Mm. Please.
0: You know why? And the reason why is because we're lazy. And that's exactly the end of the gap in the market was laziness. But when you go, and I'm not trying to give you a gotcha moment, when you go to the supermarket, though, do you use the self-serve checkouts?
34: No.
0: So you go to the lady. If there's no lady there or there's a long queue, do you ever use the self-serve checkouts?
34: No.
0: Okay, because there you go. There's AI.
34: Oh, no, I just go to the lady that's serving me.
0: Right, okay. I think you would be surprised, though, at some stage in your day, throughout the week, you would have come into contact with AI without even maybe realizing it, and in a way it's assisted you.
34: But, all right, I'll counteract that. I pay my bills. I live alone. I support myself, and I'm as strong as, and I've done martial arts and rah-rah, all that rubbish stuff. You know, you should have seen me when I was young, and that's all that stupid stuff.
0: Yeah,
34: but I pay all my bills. I pay all my bills by BPAY over a landline phone. That's all I do. And I support myself. I don't intrude. I get a pension, which I'm grateful for. Hell we're grateful for, otherwise I'd be, you know, derelict or whatever.
0: Yeah, of course, I get that, yeah. But, you know, here's the thing, though, and, you know, you can say I'm being hysterical when I talk about AI and the fears I've got from AI, but I think, and like I said, the horse has already bolted, and now you've got, and every day there's another story about how AI, robots and AI, you know, intelligence is talking to other AI. It doesn't need us anymore, right? So if
34: you only got to look at China, what they're creating robots to fight wars.
0: So you can't escape it. If, and worst case scenario, right, and this is me being paranoid, but anyway, worst case scenario, AI decides, okay, we're going to cut all of the electricity off, Russell won't have any electricity. So you are somehow at the behest of AI. Okay, worst case scenario, crazy scenario, but nonetheless, right?
34: But the thing is, but Phil, with respect, the way I am, it's, maybe it's just me, I might be just a wolf in the wind, but I would survive. That's the thing.
0: No, you would, but you would still be inconvenienced.
34: Yeah, but I'd survive, I'd cope.
0: Yeah. But you'd be inconvenienced, let's be honest, right?
34: The young people today, and this will sound terrible with Pauline Hanson and things like this, and you'll go to things like the teachers and things like this, the young people are sort of being trained or being influenced by whatever, like this Pauline Hanson must go rah-rah or whatever like this. Mm. But she is a serious sort of influence, and I sincerely hope that she doesn't turn up. Look at what's happening in America with Donald Trump. The people are slowly waking up.
0: Yeah, but that's also working under the presumption that people, everybody can't think for themselves. I know what you're saying, but that's under the presumption then that people are easily led, which they are, but not everybody. You can fool some of the people some of the time.
34: But then there's 100% of the people. How many percent of the people? Like, there's 100% of people, and I'm probably 1% of your audience, because I'm, and I'll say this straight out, and you know this, Phil, I'm a centre-left Labor supporter, and I'm proud of it. But the thing is, people, just please, please, please, please, sit down, relax, and just think
0: for yourself.
34: People.
0: You're right. You know, you're absolutely right. But again, I go back to AI, and again, I go back to the horse has bolted. And that, you know, we think, you know, us human beings will run the planet. Well, all it takes is, you know, one AI to say to the other AI, let's turn off the electricity at Russell's house. Let's turn off the electricity for a month. Let's see how we all get along there when we're thinking for ourselves.
34: But that's the thing. We've let it happen.
0: Well, of course we have. And why have we let it happen, Russell?
34: Because we're stupid and lazy.
0: Because we're lazy.
34: Yes.
0: Good to talk to you, mate. You have a good night. Cheers. 131-873 is the number. 0460-873-873 on the text. I can see Chris there. He's probably chomping at the bit, wanting to get on the radio and tell the world what it needs to know. So we'll get to him in just a sec. But also, after this, I've got to get to Nicholas, because I've got his Nicholas's record of the week, as chosen by Phil. And also, David said, hey, Phil, imagine James Rain trying to order the laundry through a voice-operated machine. Imagine James Rain using Alexa. Well, it probably has an understanding of rain. But did you hear about James Rain? So he was on his way to Milan, and then he was on a plane, and then he fell. And that's why, got to remember I get this right, that's why the James Rain on a plane falls mainly in Spain. Do you want a drum roll? Thank you, Graham, who's Scottish.
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0: 25 to 2. Hello, Cameron and Edgecliff. How are you, mate? Phil, it's not that I'm pushing back on AI because I still buy a paper. I don't read it online. Still take cash out. And my 996 still gives you all the feelings from the road. Well, I'm hearing you. But, you know, it's inevitable that at some stage you're going to cross an AI in some form in your daily life this week and then realize how convenient it's made your life because we've given away a lot of the power to the AI. But again, you know, you can accuse me of being paranoid and hysterical, but everyone will go, that guy, remember that guy that used to do the overnight show? Whatever happened to him? What was his name? Uncle Bill? He was right about the AI, though, until it replaced him. Tiff, how are you in Northmead? How's your mum? Okay. Let me know how you went on. I know you said you went and saw the specialist yesterday. Vicky has also sent me a text saying, Phil, I'm going to put the phone in the fridge. I'm going to bed. This is what Vicky does because she can't stop texting, which I love, obviously. But then she gets to a point where she has to stop herself because she's addicted. So she puts her phone in the fridge. But I know what will happen. In 5 minutes' time, I'll get another text going, oh, and I thought of something, Phil, so I had to text you back. Hello, how are you, Stuart in Canberra? Interesting conversation tonight. I like it. Well, that's great. Radio for the people, by the people. Here's a fun fact for you, Phil. Approximately 6 billion people, which is 74% of the global population, use the internet today, compared to about 1 billion, roughly 16% of the population 20 years ago in 2006. And again, at the risk of sounding like a broken record, which we'll get to in just a moment with Nicholas and his record of the week, but at Christmas, we didn't have the ability in January to have Facebook videos or videos where one dead celebrity can walk through a room of other dead celebrities in one motion and talk to them in a realistic fashion as though it's actually happening. This was only, you know, just after Christmas. We didn't have that technology. The technology that we're going to have, honestly, in 2 or 3 years' time will be so astounding and we're not going to be able to believe it. And you'll go, that bloke, Uncle Bill, whatever his name was, that idiot that they gave the overnight show to, he was right about something. Let me get to a couple more texts and then I'll get to Nicholas because he's got his album of the week as suggested by Phil. In fact, I think I may have actually got to everybody. Oh, that's good. I got Chris there too. And also we've got to talk about footy tipping because it's actually D-Day when it comes to the footy tipping. Just give him a sec. He'll hear his music. He'll be up the hall. Oh, you're actually there. How are you?
9: Yeah, I'm here.
0: Are you okay? You felt a bit flat. You sounded flat yesterday and Wayne noticed.
9: Oh, perhaps unconscious bad memories. I don't know. I do get into those moods, those dark moods.
0: No, you know, I mean, we all go into funks, but that's the funk. The down funk is to remind us about the uptown funk. And so, you know, life is a roller coaster.
9: Indeed, indeed. That's a very good metaphor, actually.
0: Well, you're welcome. Before we get to, and incidentally, Bill Hicks was the one who said life is a, like a roller coaster, it's a ride. Did you ever look up Bill Hicks, the comedian I told you about on YouTube?
9: No, I haven't had a chance to get to a computer. I usually go to the library for that, so I haven't had a chance to do that.
0: Don't think you'll but be able to find him in the library because it was mostly visual and audio. But anyway, yes, carry on.
9: Yeah. But, I mean, with the roller coaster metaphor, it also depends on the ball bearings, the wheels and the

0: moments in which you experience happiness and joy, if you've in the preceding days or months had rather depressing episodes. So yes, you're quite right there.
1: Yeah, and adversity, the other thing of course is that one of the things about adversity, in my opinion, is that then you get to the other end of it and then you understand, you know, more about yourself. That means that you've got empathy, right? And empathy is very important.
0: So that's right. You can then understand
1: other people's.
0: You know, understand how other people are experiencing when they're on a low. So yeah.
1: Because one of the best things I read was when you know you see somebody in the street and they snap at you or you know they're rude to you. You don't know what they're going through. They may be going through something at that particular stage in their life that they're trying to deal with, and you just happen to be an obstruction in the way. It doesn't mean that they're doing it personally. You know,
0: yep.
1: Should we do your replies to the comments of the government from Paul and also weightlessness? Well, can't wait to talk about this in physics. Yeah. And then we'll get to your record of the week.
0: Yes, indeed. Look,
1: okay,
0: just
1: good.
0: a short opinion on Paul's stand with regards to Mr. Albanese's use of the term my government. I think you're right on the ball there. Paul, I think, was using semantics to, in a roundabout way, to criticise Mr. Albanese. But essentially, look, Mr. Albanese was democratically elected. He does have the right, just like any other democratically elected government, and any head of a democratic elected government, to use the term my government. He chooses the ministers. He has a great... He has a very important role to play in the direction of government policy, and it's my government is not a denial of the population of Australia. It simply means that he has taken responsibility for the mechanics and direction and philosophy of the government, and it's a reflection of his own party's policy. And if we don't like it ultimately, if enough people don't like what he has established, we have a chance to remove his government in a democratic election. So it's a perfectly acceptable phrase, and I think Paul needs to. I'm not criticizing Paul's political position. I'm just criticising the way that he's picked on a very semantic point to make a criticism.
1: That's like I always say, if you are looking for something to suit your narrative, you'll find it if you're looking for it.
0: Yes, indeed. Yes, indeed. But I just wanted to... I'll go into a little bit more detail perhaps on another call.
1: Okay.
0: But I was going to recommend another book.
1: Please.
0: Which is Clive James, Falling Towards England.
1: Loved it. Do you know when I read that?
0: His memoirs. Brilliant.
1: I read that in 2000 when I left the radio show and all the success and money and everything because I just had enough of it. And I read that on my way to London, where I lived in a tiny little flat in North London. And that was just, it was perfect. The book actually found me. What a terrific book about his experiences. It reminded me a bit of Orwell's Down and Out in Paris and London. Very similar, if you haven't read that, although not quite as Dostoevsky.
0: Not as dark as Orwell. But look, he's a comic genius. His wit, the way he uses language, and as his experiences as an outsider in his early years in the UK, it stands as one of the most brilliant pieces of writing. He's up there with great essay writers like Hazlitt.
1: P.J. O'Rourke?
0: P.J. O'Rourke, that's more of a modern American approach. But absolutely brilliant.
1: Oscar Wilde?
0: Yes. I haven't read a lot of his poetry, but in terms of his approach towards description of life, either his own and also his brilliant television criticism.
1: Yeah.
0: The work that he did for The Observer in Britain on television and film, absolutely brilliant.
1: Yeah, ahead of his time.

0: I'm on that. You're absolutely right, the way he dissected popular TV. Okay, are you ready for your record of the week as chosen by me?
1: Yes, indeed I am, yes.
0: Okay, this week you've chosen a record from the 1950s again. And this record is Molly Roth Talks to Your Plants. And the idea behind this is, just like, remember we had the Not In record not that long ago, where you put on the record if you're going out and then, you know, that basically it makes burglars think that someone's talking to each other. But the record was so interesting, you just want to stay and listen to it. Similar with this, I'm going to play you the first track. So this is Molly Roth, and she's talking to your plants so you don't have to. But it's really intriguing, because what I think we've got going on here, she's trying to turn your plants against you.
1: Really?
0: Yep. All right. Here we go. Let's have a listen to a bit of side one of Molly Roth, Nicholas's record of the week as chosen by Phil. Molly Roth Talks to Your Plants. Here we go.
2: I know you don't have time to talk to your plants, so I'm going to talk to them for you. You can go on about your business, whether that's to class or the office or fixing dinner or making love.
0: Right. Didn't need to add that. Yeah, it didn't need to add that. I thought you'd like that, Ben. Yeah.
2: Don't worry. They'll listen to me. Mm. Let's begin. Poor little Ivy. Do you speak English, Ivy? What's your problem? Why are you so droopy? Oh, I see why. Your person really poured the water to you. You don't like wet feet, do you?
0: Right, so now she's accusing you of overwatering your plants. Right, she's siding the plant against you. Well, keep going.
2: I know you love humidity, but you look like you're standing in a rice paddy. We'll put you in this east window and let the sun dry you out and mist your leaves every day. And I promise you won't get watered again till your pot's dry.
0: Right, that's a bit presumptuous. How does she know when the watering's going to happen? She's a record. She can't tell the person not to water their plant. And I, okay, well, let's keep going. This is AI before AI, right?
2: At least an inch down in the soil.
0: Right.
2: Okay?
0: Yep.
2: You're absolute dynamite. Mm. You're from Boston, aren't you?
0: Hang on a minute.
1: That's ascribing a kind of personality to the plant. It's going beyond...
0: talking to your plant.
1: Well, it's going beyond mere botany to humanizing the plant.
0: In more ways than one. How does she know it's from... She's a record. How does she know it's from Boston? Anyway, let's continue.
2: You can always tell good breeding.
0: Right. Mm. I think that might
1: well,
0: be...
1: Well, that's...
0: That might be the end of side one, yeah. So there you go. So basically, she's turning your plants against you. She's claiming that, you know... If you come from Boston, you've got good breeding. What about if you're from Minneapolis? You see where I'm going with this?
1: Well, this is quite intriguing. Maybe the whole record was meant to be a satire on modern life.
0: I don't think so. Maybe it was. Maybe it had ulterior motives, in which case I hope J. Edgar Hoover was looking into it, to be honest with you. But as far as I'm concerned, that's not the kind of nonsense you want with your plants at home.
1: Well, it brings up a lot of questions. I mean, it's saying more about the person talking to the plant rather than the plant itself.
0: Exactly. Hey, look, I've got Graham, who's Scottish, yelling at me in my ear saying I've still got two ad breaks to go. So let's talk tomorrow about weightlessness, okay?
1: Okay, we shall, but I'll think about this record. This
0: Please.
1: Is really quite intriguing.
0: I knew you'd like it. Break it down for me. We'll talk again tomorrow. 12 to 2. We've got to get to Chris. He's on the phone. And also, I've got to get to Michael, the footy tipper, next.
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0: 8-2, give me a sec, I'll get to your text. I've got a few people that wanted to talk about what Nicholas was talking about. But now, we should get this update. You're simply the best. With Michael the Footy Tipper, this is a very important one, Michael. We either end up in second place or we end up in equal first place with that cheat. Michael McLaren.
13: Yes, Phil. Morning, listeners.
0: So there's a lot riding on this.
13: Lucky last round, eh?
0: Yeah, lucky last round. There is a lot riding on this. This is your moment. This is your moment to shine, my friend.
13: Yes, sounds like a plan.
0: Feeling good?
13: Yep, we're ready to rock.
0: Bulldogs, Broncos.
13: I have to say, Broncos, not a good season. Bulldogs at home.
0: Yeah, I feel confident with that too. Okay, that's tomorrow. On Friday, Titans and Dolphins on the Gold Coast.
13: Dolphins.
0: Right. Are you sure about that? You sounded a little bit like you could be not quite sure.
13: No. Dolphins. Okay, good. Okay, Dolphins right. By plenty.
0: Right, okay, sure. And also on Friday, this is at Moore Park in Sydney, you've got the Rabbitohs and the Roosters. Oh, that's a tough one.
13: It's a good game. I'm going to go to Rabbits.
0: Okay, I feel good with that choice too.
13: Here we go.
0: Saturday, will the Warriors come out and play? They're playing at home against the Sea Eagles. Oh, there's another tough one.
13: The Warriors are just looking too good this year, so I'm going to go Warriors at home.
0: Warriors come out and play.
13: Play.
0: Also on Saturday, Townsville, Cowboys are at home to Raiders.
13: Yeah, up north. Yeah, it's got to be Cowboys.
0: Yeah. Absolute more, as they say. And although they don't say that in Texas, they probably go yeehaw. Saturday, also, Cronulla, Sharks at home to Storm.
13: We are going to go away from the Sharkies and go for the Storm.
0: Yeah, I think you might be right on that too. Although I got no idea, which is why you're picking them. although we're not cheating like Michael. Okay.
13: No.
0: Sunday, let's go to Wollongong, Dragons and Eels.
13: Well, Eels are playing a better football than the Dragons. Eels,
0: okay. And one more for us while we're there. We've got the bye with the Knights this week, so we're going to Parramatta on Sunday. Panthers, Tigers.
13: Panthers by plenty.
0: Okay, so let's just run through these. Yep. Bulldogs, Dolphins, Rabbitohs, Warriors, Cowboys, Storm, Eels, and the Panthers.
13: Lock it in, Eddie.
0: Great,
13: now,
0: okay.
13: This is crucial.
0: Totally. I mean, I've got your trophy as printed by Lana, which is, you know, Michael the Footy Tipper. Got your name on it and everything. So you get that regardless.
13: But thank you, Lana. Appreciate that.
0: I've also got Lana's trophy for the Footy Tipper. of the season, which I think is going to be Micmac. So I'll take that into him while he's on the show. And
13: whoa, whoa, whoa, whoa, whoa, whoa. That's cheating.
0: Well, yeah, good point.
13: Yeah, thank you.
0: But I don't know who any of the other people are on the tipping thing because I work at night, so I only know two or three people that work here. And John Stanley's not going to get it because he's so last, and Clinton's already got his terrible turd footy tipping competition trophy because he's terrible. So that essentially leaves Micmac. I'll go and give it to him anyway because I think, you know, despite the fact that he's cheated, if he wins, and there's a good chance he will, if he doesn't win, well, then we get two trophies.
13: Yes.
0: Right.
13: Okay. So crucial. So we'll talk again Monday, eh?
0: Hey, listen, Roger. Listen, Wayne. You're listening to the voice of a champion.
13: Yeah. Sorry, Roger. Sorry, Wayne.
0: Don't apologise to them. They don't deserve it. All right, mate. Good on you, Michael. I'll talk to you Monday. Thanks, mate.
13: Thanks, mate.
0: Good on you, buddy. 5-2. I'm going to get to old mate Chris. He's on the phone there. He has some things to say and things that need to be heard. We'll get to that. We've got the news coming up. Also, Professor David Flint's here. It is a Wednesday morning, and we'll talk to him about his latest article in The Spectator.
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0: All right, coming up for the news at 2. Hang in there, Chris. I'll get you right after the news. Got some texts as well. I want to get to most of the texts, but let me just get to a couple. Vicky says, I was on the way to the fridge to put the phone in the fridge, and then what happened? Well, Nicholas came on with his sleepy voice, and I went all hubba hubba. Oh, he's got to you too, Vicky. Now she wants to put on her toilet slipper 7-inch heels. Well, I guess that's one news for them too. Vicky, put your phone in the fridge.
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21: Hello, I'm Chelsea Bowden. An Australian Air Force jet will deliver extra aid to Nepal today to help the country recover from devastating floods. The assistance includes sanitation kits and solar lights at the request of local authorities. The relief comes as Nepal battles frequent power outages and a growing risk of waterborne disease. The death toll is now at least 1,000. Almost 4,000 people remain missing, including 42 Australians. Australia is set to pledge $600 million for a Pacific initiative to combat drug smuggling. Anthony Albanese is expected to make the announcement today at the Pacific Islands Forum. The initiative will include enhanced aerial surveillance to track drug vessels and more support to police in Fiji. Former broadcaster Ray Hadley is expected to continue giving evidence in the Alan Jones indecent assault trial today. Jefferson Shaw reports.
22: Giving evidence, Ray Hadley has detailed a conversation he had with complainant C, the alleged victim telling the broadcaster he was touched by Alan Jones on the crotch and kissed in a lift. Mr. Hadley says complainant C told him he did not consent, hated it, and felt guilty that he hadn't tried harder to stop Mr. Jones. Complainant C is one of six making allegations against Alan Jones, 20 offences for indecent assault and two for sexual touching without consent. Jones denies all allegations against him.
21: Thousands of Sydney University staff will walk off the job today over job security and AI protections. They say enterprise agreement talks have stalled. The university has urged non-union staff and students to work and study from home if possible. The Commonwealth Bank says the decline in property values is happening faster and is larger than anticipated. The nation's biggest lender predicts the biggest falls will be in Sydney and Melbourne. All major banks are reporting a reduction in the number of people applying for mortgages as higher interest rates and tax changes start to bite. Western Australia's coral reefs have been hit by their worst coral bleaching on record. Around 2,000 kilometres of the state's coastline has been damaged or destroyed, including much of Ningaloo Reef. James Gilmore from the Australian Institute of Marine Science says despite those unfortunate numbers, WA's coral is among the healthiest in the world.
23: Climate change bleaching certainly caught up with Western Australia last year, and it was quite confronting. But I would still add that Western Australia still has some of the healthiest reefs around the world, and some of them, many of them, are still in good condition.
24: For Canberra's best coverage of the NRL, join the Continuous Call team every Saturday and Sunday from 1pm. Now a sports update on 2CC.
21: Geelong midfielder Max Holmes could make a shock return from injury in Friday's elimination final against Carlton. Coach Chris Scott says the 24-year-old is doing all the right things to make a timely appearance.
25: It's getting to the point where he just keeps doing what has been asked of him. So we're a long way from making that decision, but it's been really positive. I expect him to look really good, and then we'll have to, you know, make an assessment after that.
21: Meanwhile, Brisbane's Hugh McCluggage has proved his fitness and is available for selection ahead of Saturday's qualifying final against the Swans. He's missed the last three rounds with a calf strain. And fast bowling trio Pat Cummins, Josh Hazlewood and Mitchell Starc have all been named in Australia's one-day squad for the tours of Zimbabwe and South Africa. Struggling batsman Manus Labuschagne has been dropped.
3: 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Alexander Watson Insulation. Canberra's cold. Your house doesn't have to be.
26: Getting down to a low of 7 degrees overnight. Tomorrow, a shower or two and a top of 21. Thursday, an early shower or two and a top of 17 degrees. On Friday, a mostly sunny day and we're heading for a top of 18 degrees. Saturday, showers on the cards. 17.
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0: 2:07, the good Professor David Flint joins us a little bit later on this morning. On the text on 0460 873 873. Hello, Mel, how are you? Hey, Phil, the reference you made to the roller coaster of life, that's a euphemism to dilute the situation of a tragedy, similarly yin and yang. Well, it just depends, doesn't it? I mean, I guess any act of adversity is a bit of a tragedy, isn't it, Mel? But then the thing is, when you come up through the other side of the roller coaster, you learn from that adversity. Well, at least you would like to believe so, unless, of course, you're a psychopath and you don't have any understanding of empathy. And then the adversity is what really teaches us, in my opinion. But the other thing that I've certainly learned after my 63-odd years on this planet is that everything, Mel, goes around and nobody can escape karma. It'll get you. No matter where you are, what you've done, it'll come back and find you. Sometimes if you're really in tune with the universe, karma gets you straight away, just gives you a zap to teach you a lesson and says, hang on a second, you know you're not supposed to be doing that. It depends on how in tune you are, I guess, with the universe. I mean, you know, some people might go, hang on, Phil, that's gobbledygook, don't be ridiculous. But I'm still a firm believer of what goes around comes around. Cameron says, I can't believe I'm asking you this question, Phil, but I need you to send me a link to the Talking to the Plant record. Well, I can send you that audio. That's all I've got of side one, track one. That's all you need, really. You can tell what kind of plant terrorist that particular woman, Molly Roth, was there, trying to turn your plants against you at home. Cameron, send me an email to overnights@2gb.com and I will send it back to you straight away. Hello, Stu. Phil. Albanese's democratically elected. This is further to what Nicholas was saying. It's unusual for Nicholas to be winding people up with politics, but there you go. This is what Stu says. The Uniparty of the 1980s gamed our electoral system by making preferential voting compulsory. So Albo won the first election with 32% of the vote. Second election, a landslide with 90 seats, 34% of the vote, and then there you go. Democracy in action. True, but at least we've got it, Stu. It's the only one we've got. Jerry also says, Phil, Nicholas is technically incorrect in stating that Mr. Albanese appoints his ministers. The list of ministers is selected by vote of the ALP caucus. So the Prime Minister allocates the portfolios to the members on the list as they're walking down the hill, incidentally, or walking past him in the corridor. Okay, yeah, I've got your email there. Leave it with me, Cameron. You will have that by the time you wake up in the morning. And you can play it to everybody and tell everybody how you have Molly Roth and The Secret Life of Plants. And also Ryan the Lion, hello. The bonus of AI as a business owner using it for advertising and scheduling, it doesn't need to sleep or get lazy and it's more consistent and efficient. Yeah, until you give away too much information and it decides to use it against you. Did you see what happened, Ryan the Lion, with somebody who tried to close down his computer? So the AI in the computer, he was trying to close down an AI program. It didn't want to be closed down. So through his Facebook page and found discriminating photos of him on the internet or even from other people's Facebook pages and sent it to his wife. Can't trust that bloody AI. Hang on there a sec, Chris. I've just got to get to William. He's going to be angry at me, but he's always angry at me anyway. How are you, Bill?
8: I'm not too bad. I'd like to bring up a subject which I think it would be prudent for people to listen, to have a look at.
0: Please.
8: It is the democracy versus republicanism ideology. The reason why I bring this up, because presently we have a government that is not going so well, and we've had previous governments which have not gone so well. And the common denominator is they've all been led through the democracy-type principles of governance. The issue is we don't have laws for government, and that's what democracy is. That's what republicanism is.
0: Right.
8: We have laws for the people. We have billions of laws. We're overrun with laws for the people, but there is no law for the government. They can do whatever, whenever they want. And they make changes, they go against the system, and they mess it all up, and then nobody holds them accountable, not even the law. Because they get away with nearly murder before they realise, something's afoot. The problem is, the governance issue is that we've got to have not only laws for me, but also laws for thee. And if we don't, we end up with democracy and the problem we're in today. So what we need to think about is a better way of governance where not only the people are under the law, which is a good thing, but also the government, where they have restraints for the government so they can't go past their duly elected position. Mm. And that's what the problem is. Government is going in Australia way past its jurisdiction. And implying and imputing laws onto the public which are against the actual country.
0: Okay, because you mentioned republicanism. Do you mean, can I draw that distinction as liberalism versus conservatism?
8: Yes and no, but anyway, what I'm trying to get to is the different methodologies of the...
0: No, I know what you're saying. Yeah, I'm not trying to get you into a gotcha. What I'm trying to say is, would the distinction then be conservatism versus liberalism, if you mentioned, republicanism?
8: Yes, I think so.
0: Okay.
8: Either way, the point is, we need some way of reining in governments that are not following the best interests for the people. And that's the problem. We haven't got any way of doing it.
0: Except for elections, though. Except for elections.
8: Yes, but by then, the trouble's already had, and we're left with the burden of it, like this trillion-dollar debt. And also, the coming AI system, there's no law to govern the government regarding it.
10: So we're all left extremely exposed, and we need laws not only for us but for them, and limitedness with what the government can do, what's in the best interest for the country.
0: Yeah.
10: And we haven't got it.
0: You know, you and I are on a similar page with this, because I've always believed that if, and you mentioned the problem with the $1 trillion debt, that goes back a long way. I mean, it could be attributed to the Albanese government, but it goes back further than that. But I've always believed that if you come into government and you have ideas or you have policies that are going to cost us, the taxpayer, then you've got that period that you're in government to make that happen. Okay. So any long-term projects that then, as you get, you know, as somebody, as a new party comes in and you're no longer elected, you're no longer part of the government, then somebody else has inherited the problem, which is the same thing with the $1 trillion debt that we've got. So if you come in with an idea to build a bridge, you've got to build that bridge in 4 years. If you want to build a highway, if you want to have a super fast train, or any initiative that you have that's costing taxpayers money, and this is just my idea, then you've got that period that you're elected to do that. You don't have a 20-year plan. You have a 4-year plan.
10: Correct. And the common denominator with all the rubbish that we've had is democracy.
0: Hmm. But what other system is there?
10: Republicanism. Where are these laws? For the government, they have to follow it, just like we do. We get a speeding fine, they get a fine, and reined in.
0: Okay, I like it. But again, it's a distinction of, it's a distinction of responsibility, which you would automatically assume as an elected government, republicanism or otherwise, that they would look after the responsibility that we've given them. So it has less to do. It has more to do. We all have to be accountable for, but not the government.
10: Yes. Well, it should be by consent. The people decide the law responsibly, and they govern through the consent of the people. And that's how it should be laid down. Why? Because we are citizens. We are co-heirs with them, with the government. We are there not only as the people who do the work that pay their wages, but also we are part of the governing rule of the country. Yeah. And that's what republicanism is.
0: I like that, but how do you police that? Then you would have to have immediate repercussions for your actions.
10: You mean veto? You mean voters veto? What a fantastic idea.
0: Would that work, though?
10: Absolutely.
0: Immediately? Immediately? Line, yeah. Immediately, though?
10: If you're, absolutely. Absolutely.
0: Okay.
10: If it was understood and proven that a particular policy of the government is going off the rails, it would be fantastic to be able to pull that back in and say, that's not working.
0: Okay, I can see a problem with this, though, because then you would constantly have a handbrake on every project or everything. Then you would have to prove, beyond reasonable doubt, that the government was irresponsible in whatever policy you've got an issue with.
10: Yeah. Okay, so you have a Supreme Court that makes the decisions.
0: It's a lot of paperwork. It's a lot of people, you know, and you would have some people who wouldn't want to get involved. I like what you're thinking, but then you would have people who are politically active who would just want to be a pain in the arse and disruptors.
10: Yes, and then you've got the opposition who want to provide the benefit, and you'd have equal components of the government and all that type of thing, because it's the people who rule, not the government in a republicanism.
0: William?
10: So the issue is, yes, sir.
0: William, there goes your phone. Somebody wants to talk to you about an important issue. William, I've enjoyed talking to you. Please ring again.
10: Will do.
0: Thank you, mate. 18 minutes past two. We'll get to Chris and we'll solve other world problems after this.
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12: 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Don't let this chapter slip away. 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
13: That meal was to die for. 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
5: I enjoyed talking to William there a moment ago. It's the thing about taking calls in the middle of the night. You just never know who's going to be on the other end. I do know who is going to be on the end of this time, though, at 2:21, because he's old, mate, and I'm sure he's got the... let's put the world to rights, shall we?
6: They came bounding over.
5: Hello, Chris. That William was an interesting chap, wasn't he?
7: Look, what he was saying, yes, I share his thoughts, his views, especially here in Victoria. We're going to have our failed premier now retiring. In 3 years that she was premier, which we didn't elect, she brought upon us a debt of nearly $60 billion in 3 years. And she's going to go off very well paid because on a good return, because she's been in politics for 27 years. It was her second job. Not bad for someone to end up with a career in politics and end up so rich at the end of it. And on top of that, who's going to take responsibility for the COVID? Who's going to take responsibility for the rotten, the corruption? Who's going to take responsibility for the high taxes this government's imposing on us? But anyway, I've been given a short time, so I've got to move, Phil.
5: Yeah, go on.
7: Now, a couple of things. Number one is have a play of Canned Heat, going up the country, see what Nicholas Fed says on that.
5: Okay, yeah, sure.
7: Now, on my government, his elbow, I think I look at that. I don't know why Nicholas went on about that to me. What Alba is what his ministers are. They're one and the same. They're all incompetent. All, excuse me. They're all inept. I just hope you can read out my text because I probably covered a bit of that.
5: Yeah, I'll have and, look for it.
7: Sorry?
5: Yeah, I'll look for it.
7: Yeah, it's a bit of a long one, but just see what you can pick out of it. Look, the other thing was I heard on the news before during the break or during the news segment about, I think it was the West Australian Labor, to regain trust. How can we trust any Labor government, Phil? Look at Albo, look at Victoria, look at Western Australia. And Western Australia's got the mining boom to take advantage of over there. And already, I think they're failing. I mean, he's an opportunist, Roger Cook is. That's what he is now. I want to talk about Albo and his comments in going over to the Pacific. It's supposed to be a climate issue, and he says he will not be distracted by China and Taiwan tensions. Albo, when are you going to open up your mouth and stand for something, not melt like butter? He needs to stand up to China. Australia is the only country in this region that will stand up to it. But the problem he's facing is that China's got the economic might. It's pushing projects in a lot of these South Pacific nations.

0: They are getting themselves into such debt that I don't know how they're going to get out of it. And some of them, some of the members didn't turn up anyway. So I'm not sure whether that was to do with China and its attitude towards Taiwan. But what I don't, and I think at the end of the day, its attitude towards China, it's bullying its neighbours. And I guess Albo might be happy if China colonises Australia, that might make him a dictator or he'd love that. I mean, that would be right up. That would be exactly what he wants, you know, Chairman Albo. Chairman Albo. That doesn't sound good, does it?
1: Well, yeah, as long as he's got a little red book, I'm sure he'll be happy.
0: Yeah, I wonder. Look, seriously, but I think we're the only ones in the region that can stand up to China, and very disappointed with Albo. He's seeking, like when you look these things up on the internet and you do you get an AI overview, I'm finding it's always balanced. Things are not balanced. There's got to be a right and a wrong. So don't give me all this balance to a question that I asked you, and I actually got told off. I think what the first time I got a nasty response from the AI.
1: Really?
0: From the internet search. Hmm. And it was a rather nasty one. I was like, I was a bit surprised. Now there was one other thing that I've forgotten what it was.
1: Well, you know, can I say this, and I say this proudly as somebody who knows you, you're probably one of the very few people in the world that can pick a fight with Google, and I like that.
0: Really, like you look to it for an opinion, but you get no opinion because it doesn't want to be biased one way or the other. So what's the point? Like, I've done a bit of work on looking up Albo and his policies, and if you read it, and in his historical terms, in decades to come, someone will read and say, he was a great leader. Even if we don't become a colony of China, he was a great leader, Albanese. Really? What's he done? Him and his ministers, to me, they're all the same. They've got the same mindset, and they aren't working in our interest, Phil. That's the worst part.
1: Well, you know what you've done, though, because you know that your phone is listening to everything you say, and therefore it'll start an algorithm. So your phone would have heard you say Albo is a great leader, and now that's going to be something that's going to trend today.
0: Yep.
1: And as a result, you have single-handedly started the hashtag trend, Albo is a great leader, without even realising you were doing it.
0: No, look, whatever they say now, I'm reaching the point where I'm not going to be... Once I see an AI overview on a question, I'll say that's not what I want. I actually like the way you said before. You would get a tab, various tabs on it, and you could look at it and tap on each one and look at them.
1: Mm.
0: Now you get the AI overview, you also get someone's a voice response to what I'm asking. Half the time it's wrong, or it's out of sync, or it cuts me short.
1: Yeah,
0: so
1: well,
0: there are some issues with using the more modern interface to Google. But look, the thing that I forgot before, Phil, was as far as Victoria's concerned now, I'm hoping that Victoria Libs cop a battering and lose even more seats.
1: Well, I'm sure that's going to happen. I'm sure that's going to happen. Listen, I've got to get to Professor David Flynn, but you can ring any time.
0: It's what happens is, to me, they are responsible for allowing the government to run amok. So we have to punish them, like it or not. Now we have the means to do that. Vote One Nation.
1: There you go. Hey, listen, you can call me anytime. Call me anytime. You're more than welcome to interface with me, all right?
0: I stayed up extra late tonight. I meant to be in bed by now listening to you instead of... here's the other one for Vicky. Ask her, does her phone sleep better in the fridge or the freezer?
1: I'll ask her that. Chris, bless you, my friend. It's coming up to 2:30. We've got to get to Professor David Flint right after this.
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1: Stu says on the text, "Hey Chris, with your no bias Google, the head of Google a few years ago acknowledged it is biased to the left side of politics and he calls it nudging." And Keith the truckie said, imagine Chris going through the drive-thru and the person there at the counter is going, "Yes, but do you want fries with that?" 28 to 3, let's get to the good professor.
12: Now on Overnights, Professor David Flint analyses the important events of the week.
1: Morning, David. How are you?
13: Good morning. How are you?
1: I'm very well. Your latest article in The Spectator this Thursday and on your X page is called Secret Harbour Revolt, Rejecting the Anti-Australian Axis. Aussies say, take back our country. Please tell us all about it.
13: Well, this is a very interesting by-election, isn't it?
1: Mm.
13: We've now seen three elections in which one nation has done very well. And if we go back to the general election, we had the situation where one nation won the sixth Senate seat. And the very interesting thing was that this was a contest between Labour and one nation. That was in the ultimate analysis, the final candidates for the seat. It would have either gone to Labour or it would have gone to One Nation, and it went to One Nation. Now, I think this was the beginning of the surge, because we also saw in the Hunter seat, we saw a One Nation doing very well. They didn't win the seat, but they did very well, much better than they'd done before. And I think this was the beginning of the surge. But now we've had the opportunity of seeing two by-elections. One in New South Wales, in Farrer, and now in Secret Harbour. And I think the way in which a safe Labour seat went to One Nation is indicative of what could well happen over the rest of the term of the Albanese government and into the general election. We're getting a very good picture of what's happening. The formal figures will be out, I think, tomorrow, but we do know that The flows are interesting. One of the things which One Nation will be disappointed by is that they're still not getting a superb flow, an equal flow of liberal preferences to One Nation. It's still roughly 60-40. 60 are going to One Nation and up to about 40% going to Labour, which is extraordinary. And I think this reflects a failure on the part of the Labour Party to emphasise, not the Labour Party, the Liberal Party, a failure on the part of the Liberal Party to emphasise that the important thing, really, for all of the, I prefer to call them the patriotic parties, because they, the three parties now, are the ones that are in favour of Australia as we know it. If there's to be a take back your country, then it's in the hands of One Nation, the Liberal Party and the National Party, because if anybody's taking Australia down a very different path, it's the Labour Greens.
1: Yes.
13: Now, what is going to be very interesting is the election, and that should be, as we know, in 2028, but it could be at any time. And there may be the possibility that Mr. Albanese thinks that we've got a different situation and perhaps it's the time to strike, and perhaps it would be better to call an early election. We don't know, and it's really up to Mr. Albanese and the Governor-General whether that does in fact proceed. The Governor-General would normally grant an election in the latter part of the term, not too early in a term, and it is still relatively early when you think of it. The election was in 2025 and we're only in 2026 now, so it would be too early, I would have thought, this year, although the Governor-General would have the discretion to grant it if a case were put to her. Obviously, all of the parties should be ready for an early election.
1: Exactly. Do you think that'll happen?
13: I don't think so. I suspect that Mr. Albanese will think, well, I better enjoy this through to the end, because you never know, I may not succeed. And no doubt they're rattled. They must be extremely rattled, particularly in Western Australia, where you had a pretty popular local Labor government. Certainly in the last state election, they performed very well. This was a blue-ribbon Labor seat. It's like blue-ribbon Liberal seats being lost to the Greens. And this is really going to a completely different party. And I think it demonstrates one thing which I suspect was always obvious, that there would be some people who would be prepared to change their vote from Labour. They'd be less inclined to go to the Liberals, but they'd be more happy to go to One Nation than going to the Liberals. And I think that's something that we shouldn't forget. The other thing is, Mr. Albanese has shown that he dislikes people who look after themselves. Mm-hmm. And they've taken measures, for example, the change in the taxation system, which he says he promised 50 times. 50 times.
1: Yeah.
13: Not to change. That's what he said. I don't think he meant exactly 50. I think he was trying to say, I've said this time and time again, that I'm not going to change these taxes on property. And what did he do? He changed them. Now, the people who will feel or are feeling particularly aggrieved are people in small business. And we sometimes forget that many traditional Labour voters are also small businessmen or businesswomen. When I say men, I include, of course, women. Mm-hmm. Now, the situation is, when you're in a trade, when you're working for yourself, you're a carpenter or a plumber, you're also a small business person. You've really got to make a profit. You've got to run your affairs as if it were a business. Now, these are the people that the Albanese government is targeting. They're targeting anybody who shows any sign of independence. They

0: themselves, and especially the elderly. And we've seen that, for example, in the way in which they've changed the rebate in relation to health, so that older people are going to suddenly find that their health costs are going to mount. An increasing number will have to go off private health insurance because it'll be too expensive. And a number of those will be on pensions, many of them on pensions, including state pensions. And they will thereby increase the crowding that's occurring among those who are dependent on Medicare. Now, that crowding has also been aggravated severely by the Albanese government losing control. And perhaps losing control is the wrong term. It's what they're doing in relation to immigration. I don't think they've lost control. I think they are deliberately bringing in large numbers of immigrants without any care as to whether we can cope with that number of immigrants, whether we need that number of immigrants.
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2: One Nation is demanding the Prime Minister increase its staffing allocation to bring it on par with the Greens.
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3: investigations continue into the collision between a car and a group of five cyclists, which left a 32-year-old woman dead.
1: And world news impacts.
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1: When you need to know, Canberra's news leader is 2CC.
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11: 2:45, the good professor's with us. Professor David Flint, his phone just cut off in the middle there, but we'll get back to him. By the way, Stu says, with William and the citizens' veto, it was a discussion we were having before with William, Professor Flint says Stu is forever pushing this model. It's how Switzerland works. So ask the professor to explain the Swiss model of democracy and how that works. Well, in fact, let's get back to what you were saying as well about immigration and how the government has lost control of the immigration.
0: In fact, they're not worried at all.

0: all about needs. For example, the obvious need, if we're going to build houses, we need tradespeople, people who are involved in the construction industry. But we find that all sorts of odd people seem to be treated as urgent, but we're not getting the numbers of people in the construction industry that we used to get. For example, I can remember a time when there were a large number of young Irishmen who were working, you could tell that by the accents, and they were working in the construction industry and obviously making a major contribution. But that seems to have dried up, and we're getting people who end up as Uber drivers and dog walkers, and they're working in those places where people's fingernails are made to be attractive, but they're not in essential industries. And of course, we have far too many, because most immigrants naturally go to where the jobs are, and they go to the big cities, so they're crowding Sydney and Melbourne. And we're getting the situation where the way in which we're going to solve the accommodation problems, which are serious, is by building more and more high-rise, and they're going to reduce the quality of those high-rises so that, for example, you'll get rooms where there are no windows, and we're going to get high-rises where there is insufficient parking, and just about everybody will have a car. The idea that there'll be people who will not have cars is a fiction in the minds of those who are driven around by chauffeur-driven cars provided by the government. They think that other people shouldn't have cars, so they're being put into tiny apartments, tiny flats, without the sort of things that you really need. And if you're going to be living in a flat with windows facing, for example, towards the west, you're certainly going to need air conditioning, but they're going to say, oh, well, you don't really need air conditioning because it's going to use electricity and we don't have enough electricity anyway. We are in a very bad situation. The government does not care about what it's doing. For example, we've got the situation now where, in the best figures, it looks as though the cost of the renewables program, the idea that we can close down coal-powered electricity stations and we can rely on renewable energy, and that can be backed up by gas, although we don't have the gas stations that we need to produce the electricity. It seems that the cost of this now, according to Robert Gottliebson in the Australian, who's an expert in these areas, he's been depending on experts in the Centre for Independent Studies. There's a man there who goes into this in great detail. And it is likely that the cost of renewables is going to amount to about $1 trillion. That's $1,000 billion, which is money down the drain because it's still going to be unreliable. And all those facilities that they're building, those wind farms and those solar farms, are only going to last a few years. What to do with what is left of them will be a serious environmental problem. It'll be a problem for the landholders where they have them, because they will probably be personally responsible for getting rid of them, and the electricity that they're producing is suddenly going to cut off. It's not something which will last for long. And other things are happening in the economy which just should not be happening. We are one of the world's big agricultural exporters. We've got two things going for us. We've got mining. We're rich in mines, mineral products, but we've designed a system where federalism is not working, and the Commonwealth government interferes in mining permits, so much so that they eventually are the ultimate authority, whereas it started out, and constitution, it really belongs to the states. The idea that you must have several authorities making determinations before a mine is established is ridiculous. If the mine is in the right place, and everybody agreed at Blaney, for example, that the gold mine should be in the place that it wanted, the town wanted it, the local Aboriginal population wanted it, but the minister, Ms. Plibersek, decided that it wouldn't go ahead because there was a small group of Aboriginal people who claimed that this would interfere with some Aboriginal god and that mine shouldn't go ahead. So the government stopped that gold mine, which would have been very valuable in that part of New South Wales. All this suggests, and I think that the Prime Minister now, the media in the past being pretty soft on him, he'd been a Liberal doing what he had been doing. The media would have been down on him immediately. Remember, they criticised Tony Abbott for the most minor things. And the biggest scandal of the Abbott government was that he dared to recreate knights and dames. He gave a knighthood to Prince Philip. Now about 40 countries gave knighthoods, or the equivalent, to Prince Philip. It was just the sort of thing you do for a man who gave excellent war service, which is also the consort of the Queen. And typically most countries, or many countries, gave him very high orders. And when Australia did it under the Abbott government, it didn't cost anything, but it became a big scandal. Now, that theory that Abbott had created this terrible scandal, and also in relation to knights and dames, was curiously led by the Australian. But, of course, the rest of the media went along and turned something which in other countries didn't cause anybody to bat an eyelid into a scandal. It didn't cost any money. It didn't cause any problems. But Mr. Albanese can do all sorts of things. He can completely mess up the electricity system of this country. It's now extremely expensive. We used to have the cheapest in the world. It's now among the most expensive. It is not as reliable as we think it is, because they're paying or persuading big users of electricity when they're having problems to pull them, take themselves off the system so that they can use the electricity to maintain the fiction that is reliable, but it's not. And what we're doing, because of this fiction about climate change and that man is the sole cause of changes in the climate, whereas we've had climate change since this planet was created. We've had, for example, 6 ice ages. And at the beginning of each of those ice ages, there was more CO2 in the atmosphere, much more CO2 in the atmosphere than there is now. And yet, the continent froze up. Some parts of the continent had kilometres of ice over them. That all happened while there was more CO2 in the atmosphere than there is now. There's a certain fiction, an almost religious belief in man-made climate change. And even if it were true, we have the situation that whatever we do in Australia about our emissions could not possibly change the world's climate. Sydney Morning Herald was filled with letters the other day over what the terrible things that have happened in Nepal. But as the breakfast program demonstrated, I think it was this morning, there's a whole history of this happening in Nepal, where there was no man-made CO2 in the atmosphere, but terrible things were still happening in Nepal, because of the way in which the country has narrow valleys and water, when ice breaks, water comes down and can come down at a tremendous level. We do have a situation where I think people are seeing through more and more. They're seeing through Mr. Albanese. He behaved appallingly. appallingly in relation to the Japanese Prime Minister. He hasn't apologized to the Japanese Prime Minister for what was really the biggest faux pas in diplomacy that has ever occurred.
1: That's it. Well, at least we've managed to move on from talking about the melons. We're talking about the Secret Harbour Revolt, rejecting the anti-Australian axis. Aussies say take back our country. Another great article. You'll see that Thursday in The Spectator and on your X page. David, always a pleasure. Have a lovely morning.
0: Thank you very much.
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1: Coming up for the news at 3 o'clock. And also we're going to talk about the Mandela effect just after the news. Hello, Marty at Werribee. Thank you for your text, mate. Good to hear from you. No luck with the new place here to live in yet. I'll keep you updated. The US military has just begun striking targets in Iran, according to CENTCOM. The strikes began at 12 p.m. Eastern Standard Time. And the U.S. Central Command has said that today at 12 p.m., the U.S. forces began striking Islamic Revolutionary Guard Corps targets in Iran. And the strikes follow a recent attempted attacks on their commercial shipping. I'll bring you more details after the news.
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12: From the Capital Radio Network, 2CC News. Hello, I'm Josie Bowden. The death toll in Nepal from devastating floods on the border with Tibet has now climbed above 1,000. Almost 4,000 people remain missing, including 42 Australians. A second Australian has been found alive. The identity of the person is unknown, but they have made contact with their family. Meanwhile, millions of dollars worth of Australian aid will arrive in Nepal today. China has warned there will be consequences after Taiwan was invited to the Pacific Islands Forum in Palau. The annual summit is meant to be the key event to discuss issues affecting the island countries. Taiwan is invited as an observer. Prime Minister Anthony Albanese says it's up to the Pacific to decide what role Taiwan will play.
13: I'm not distracted. I'm focused on members of the Pacific family, and that is precisely the meetings that I have scheduled here. This is primarily a gathering of the Pacific family, the members of the Pacific Islands Forum.
12: There's reports a former ADF combat medic has been killed fighting as a volunteer in Ukraine under fire from Russian forces. His former Australian Army colleague, Federal Liberal MP Philip Thompson, says he died in action last Wednesday. Former broadcaster Ray Hadley is expected to resume giving evidence in the Alan Jones indecent assault trial today. Mr. Hadley has told the court about a conversation he had with complainant C. He said the man cried while telling him Alan Jones touched and kissed him without consent. Alan Jones has pleaded not guilty to around 20 charges. Sydney Ferry staff will walk off the job for 5 hours this morning over a pay dispute. Brisbane ferry workers will also stop work for 24 hours on Saturday. Former British Prime Minister Keir Starmer will resign as an MP less than 2 months after leaving the UK's top job. The move will trigger a by-election in his North London seat. Mr. Starmer says it's time to pass the baton to a successor and turn his focus to international affairs. A new research has uncovered the key differences in bowel cancer diagnosed in young adults compared to patients over 50. The Flinders University study found younger patients are more likely to be women, have left-sided tumours and carry specific genetic mutations. Professor Savio Barreto says the findings highlight the need for tailored treatments.
14: There are so many options today. You know, should we offer them surgery? Should we offer them chemotherapy? Should we offer them immunotherapy? When should we offer them which therapy? So it was trying to understand whether we could derive a signal from the noise.
5: For Canberra's best coverage of the NRL, join the Continuous Call team every Saturday and Sunday from 1 p.m. Now a sports update on 2CC.
12: Sydney Swans coach Dean Cox says there's no timeline for when 5 suspended players will return to the club. The Swans kick off their finals campaign against the Lions on Saturday without Isaac Heaney, Nick Blakey, Chad Warner, James Jordan and Riley Bice. Cox has told Fox Footy decisions are being made day by day.
15: Make sure that we can focus as heavily as we possibly can on this weekend's game whilst also supporting those players whilst they aren't at the club. And yeah, there's no time frame of when they will return. We'll just keep talking about it each day. And
12: a massive boost for the Penrith Panthers ahead of the NRL finals. Co-captain Isaiah Yeo has been named on an extended bench to return from a pec injury against the Tigers on Sunday. And former England cricket captain Ben Stokes has signed with Adelaide Strikers for the upcoming BBL season.
10: 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Alexander Watson Insulation. Canberra's cold. Your house doesn't have to be.
16: Getting down to a low of 7 degrees overnight. Tomorrow, a shower or two and a top of 21. Thursday, an early shower or two and a top of 17 degrees. On Friday, a mostly sunny day and we're heading for a top of 18 degrees. Saturday, showers on the cards. 17.
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1: 7 minutes past three. So further to what I was saying to you before, just before the news about the US launching new strikes against Iran, the war escalates. Here's the update on that. The United States military said it's conducting new strikes against Iran as the fighting continues and renews between the two countries. The Middle East-based Central Command, known as CENTCOM, of the US military, said on Tuesday that it was hitting Islamic Revolutionary Guard Corps, the IRGC, targets. CENTCOM said the strikes follow renewed attempts at attacks by the IRGC against commercial shipping in the Strait of Hormuz and against American service members deployed in the region. Iran has previously responded to similar US attacks, so the strikes risk sparking a new cycle. Well, I mean, it's been really tit for tat and backwards and forwards on that front for ages, hasn't it? The Iranian semi-official news agency Tasnim reported explosions in the south of the country, including some areas like Keshem Island. And the strikes follow an exchange of attacks on Sunday when the US military struck Larak Island in southern Iran. And then Tehran retaliated with missile strikes against a base housing American troops in Jordan. We'll keep you updated on that throughout the morning, but that's your breaking news for you there. 8 minutes past three. Let's get to a couple of texts here that have come through, and then we're going to talk about Weird Fact Wednesday. Jason said, hopefully Chris Bowen will start getting serious about global boiling and start filling up the world's volcanoes with concrete to reduce the heat. Well, you know, as funny as I laugh and make fun of that, maybe it's an option. Who knows? Has anybody thought of that? Although, hang on, concrete and heat probably wouldn't mix, would it? Probably explode. Marty, I mentioned before, got your text. Appreciate that. Thank you, mate. Hello, Stu. He says, Chris, with the no bias Google, they call that nudging. I mentioned that text that came in as well, 0460873873 on the text if you'd like to send a text through. And Peter says, Gough Whitlam got sacked in 1975 by the Governor General. Helen, how are you, Helen? Does our Prime Minister swear allegiance to the King of England rather than the people of Australia? Getting back to what we were discussing, as was semantics, where Albanese said, my government, as opposed to our government, which was brought up a couple of hours ago. It was talked about whether or not that was just pure semantics. And hello, Peter, how are you? Phil for your Paranormal Friday. Can you look into the dogmen, the skinwalkers and others? Mermaids, for example? I'd like to find out about that. And also, Peter goes on to say, no Google research suggests that many videos on YouTube are fake, CGI or clickbait, over sensationalised rubbish. But sometimes I find it very interesting. Well, how do you know, Peter, what you're looking at is actually real or AI? But on the subject of Paranormal Friday, coming up this Friday morning, a lady who was driving through the desert in Australia, all of a sudden she saw a purple cloud. She couldn't figure out what it was. She was in one of those, kind of like a combi, but a bigger version of a combi. And whatever it was, bumped into the side of her combi. So she got to a petrol station, looked at it, went, well, that wasn't right. And she took it upon herself to scrape whatever it was that was left on the side of her van and send it off to the CSIRO, to which they replied, we've never seen anything like this before. I'm not sure what the substance is, but we don't think this substance is from this planet. So she's written a book about it. That's coming up for our Paranormal Friday this coming Friday morning. And also our Peeping Tom is Greg Page from The Wiggles, and we'll go behind the song with Smokey and their song Living Next Door to Alice. Who was Alice? And how does that song also have a similar chant to The Angels? Am I ever going to see your face again? How did that come about? Apparently drunk Irish backpackers, which I should probably run that story past Graham, who, as you know, is Scottish, because I'm sure he would have a similar story to that as well. So that's coming up on Friday, but this morning is Weird Fact Wednesday. Matt Bevan has a book called If You're Listening, Declassified, Stories from History and Current Affairs. And the idea behind this is that there are a lot of things that you hear from history, and what you think is true has been misremembered. And in the case of Chinese whispers, carried on through, you know, years, until eventually what you think is the truth is not actually the truth. And there's a thing that they call that. It's called the Mandela effect. And one of the Mandela effects I wanted to talk to Matt Bevan about was the Play It Again, Sam, from the 1942 film Casablanca. Humphrey Bogart with the character Rick Blaine never actually said, play it again, Sam. And I was saying this to Matt. What he actually says is, you played it for her, you can play it for me. If she can't stand it, I can. Play it, for an example.
0: Perfect example of it, yeah. Yeah, that's exactly right. Yeah, lots of lines, you know, in history. Houston, we've had a problem, isn't what was actually said on the...
1: Oh, really? What did they say?
0: On the Apollo 13, it was, we've had a problem, phrased in a slightly different way. I can't remember the exact way that it was phrased, but yes. The Houston, we have a problem in the way that we remember it is from the Tom Hanks movie rather than a direct quote from what happened on the Apollo 13 spacecraft.
1: And on the subject of which you mentioned Tom Hanks, life is like a box of chocolates is actually life was like a box of chocolates. But also visually.
0: What?
1: Yeah.
0: Oh,
1: you didn't know that.
0: You got me there,
1: there
0: Phil. Oh, wow. There you go. That's a perfect one, yeah.
1: And here's another one for you. Do you remember when Britney Spears had that famous headset when she was on stage? And it wrapped around her face and it was right in the middle of her mouth.
0: Yes.
1: She never wore one.
0: What?
1: She never wore a microphone headset in the video.
0: Oh.
1: But the doll that they sold was sold with that headset.
0: Oh. Interesting. Just checking. Madonna wore one of those, right?
1: Because it was Madonna who
0: one
1: was
0: of those
1: wearing
0: headsets.
1: One. Yeah.
0: Surely.
1: Yeah.
0: Sure. Here in radio, we always call it a Madonna mic. You're going to wear a Madonna mic when you're doing that TV cross or whatever, you know? So, yeah I'm glad to hear that Madonna really did.
1: And one more for you here. Monopoly Man, you probably know this. The Monopoly Man never wore a monocle.
0: Yep, I do know that, yes. Monopoly is, yeah, we've got an interesting little scene in the book about Monopoly. This strange thing happened to me when I was, oddly enough, reporting on the Australian Monopoly Championships in 2015. It was this odd situation where the Monopoly Championship reporting, I went down there basically to make fun of Monopoly during a radio cross.
1: Yeah.
0: because I'm not a fan of Monopoly, and I was going down there to talk about how boring it was. But then a fight broke out at the Monopoly Championship, and I ended up finding myself sort of in the middle of a big story. And wow. Oddly enough, it significantly increased my profile and led to some, you know, career advancement for me. So there you go.
1: Did anybody actually go to jail? Because I like that. I mean, a literal interpretation of Monopoly. There's a reality TV show in here somewhere.
0: Oh yeah. Well, the event was held at the Justice and Police Museum, I think, as a reference to go directly to jail. Yeah, that's I think they were having a bit of fun with that as well.
1: You're obviously a student of history. Do you believe that history is cyclic, and from what you've learnt and studied, do you see things just continually coming round again? So in terms of history doesn't repeat, but it does rhyme?
0: I mean, a little bit. I mean, I think that it's also potentially it's something that people possibly want history to rhyme more than it necessarily does. People want things to sort of be like, oh, well, this happened in the past, and so if we do it, then it will probably happen similarly again. But there are often sort of key differences in, for example, I mean, you'll remember during the first Trump administration, there was so much comparison to Watergate and Richard Nixon. Mm. And so much of, the people I think to a certain extent, I sort of fell into this as well. Went, look, you know, there's all this strange, you know, there's this situation where you've got he's firing the FBI director and the attorney general, and all these, you know, justice figures are getting fired, just like Nixon did on the Saturday Night Massacre, or, you know, just, you know, there's these mysterious reports coming out about, you know, these, conversations that he had with these people and that kind of thing. It's all just like Nixon. And then, of course, in the end, it turned out that, there wasn't a burglary at the center of it. There was no specific, crime at the very center of the Russia investigation. Trump did not collude with Russia during the 2016 election. But I think because of so many similarities in the way that Trump responded to the allegations to Richard Nixon, people kind of made a couple of jumps towards the idea that, you know, it was in some way similar, and that there would be something at the centre of it. And it turns out there wasn't.
1: Because the reason I asked that too is I'm currently reading The Fourth Turning. I don't know if you've read that book, which talks you'd love it. It talks about how every 100 years we go through four different cycles, that then by the fourth stage, we then repeat it. So every 100 years, we repeat exactly what happened 100 years before. And it's very interesting to look at the concept of this and think whether or not, you know, we get to the end of the four-year cycle and suddenly we start again because we've just basically made ourselves so replaceable.
0: Yeah, yeah. Well, you know what? It actually makes me think of, you hear a lot of people when they talk about China and the US talking about something called the Thucydides trap. It's something that Malcolm Turnbull likes to talk about a lot. You know, it's you know, that caliber of discussion. Basically, the idea is that, you know, it's based on something written by the Greek historian Thucydides about, you know, the contest between Athens and Sparta. One was the established power and the other was the rising power. And inevitably, it led to war between the two of them because that's what happens. And then this historian by the name of Graham Allison wrote a book about this thing that he describes as the Thucydides trap, and he found a whole bunch of historical examples of, you know, rising power and an established power, and then they, you know, inevitably go to war with each other, and he found all these examples of this happening. And then, of course, he wrote the book, and then all these people are sort of applying it to the idea of the US and China being in, you know, that China being the rising power and the US being the established power, and perhaps they are destined for war with each other because of this. But the interesting thing is that the US and China are in many ways not like those historical examples because they are so economically entwined with each other. Because, you know, a catastrophe for one would almost certainly be an economic catastrophe for the other. The US is the major market for China's products. And, you know, so China kind of needs the US to continue going in order for them to remain ascendant. And similarly, the US needs China to remain solvent because, you know, China holds so much debt for them and is so many intertwined with them in so many different supply chains and that kind of thing. And so, you know, it's tempting, I think, to sort of go, well, this thing happened in history and so it might happen again. But I wonder if, you know, the modern world is so different in so many ways to the ancient world and even the, you know, the world of only 150 years ago that perhaps, you know, that kind of thing, you know, you can't sort of use the past as necessarily a predictor of the future.
1: Mm, well, not with the AI age anyway. And they're going to completely turn us all into part human, part robot. But there's a whole other discussion. It's great to talk to you, Matt, if you're listening to Classified Stories from History and Current Affairs. And also, you've got a podcast. What's that called and where can people find that?
0: It's called If You're Listening. And this is sort of a companion book to If You're Listening. You can find it wherever you get your podcasts. And we're also on YouTube as well. We put our episodes up as full sort of video documentaries on YouTube every Saturday morning. And so you can find us in both those places.
1: Thank you so much.
0: Thanks, Phil.
1: That's me, talking over me. Matt Bevan, the author of the book, If You're Listening, Declassified Stories from History and a Current Affairs, and his podcast, part of Weird News Wednesday, 20 past three. Okay, I think I have, incidentally, when we get to music news this morning, I think I have a decent song that, I don't know, it's something that just keeps coming up in the last couple of days, and I'm going to stake my reputation on this that it will be possibly liked by 50% of the people.
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1: 324. Hello, Joe. How are you? Hey, Phil, you were talking about nudging before. Another word for nudging would be lying. That's a good point. Okay, how about this? A mysterious island had appeared off the Canadian reservoir. It was there for a few days and then it disappeared. It was a bizarre floating landmass and it was spotted near British Columbia's Williston Reservoir, which is a sprawling man-made lake north of Mackenzie. It's a man-made lake. They found this thing 230 feet wide, which is 70 metres in the new language, 460 feet, or if you prefer, 140 metres long, 1,005 square feet, nearly the size of two NFL football fields. A bloke that came across it on his boat said, "It's pretty amazing to see. I've never seen anything like that in my 40 years in the country." BC Hydro, which is a government-owned utility company that generates and delivers clean hydroelectric power, they saw it and they said, "No, it's not real. It's AI." And somebody said, "I've never heard of this before. It was difficult to locate." You know why the island was difficult to locate? Because it had moved on. Satellite imagery around July 21 eventually confirmed that the island was real and floating in the main body of the reservoir about 60 miles northwest of the Bennett Dam. It's a boat island. Tell me this isn't a brilliant idea. You can have a suburb that you live in. That's also a boat. Fantastic. You know, I'm always trying to invent something. Maybe I could invent the boat island. Speaking of inventions, there's a 22-year-old Tennessee engineer called Connor Gibson. He's using his 3D printer to print teeth for people who can't afford them. He said it's a process that took up to 3 months. It only takes a few hours now that he's got the thing going. He had no background in dentistry, didn't know much about 3D printing, but decided that's not going to be an issue for me. So he taught himself dental anatomy and digital design. And now he prints teeth for people. And he said he's got a mobile office with some 3D printers, only two of them. Works around the clock on the weekend. And he has printed as many as 35 sets of dentures in a single weekend, which is absolutely fantastic. Well, it's fantastic in one respect, not so much so in another. Because, yes, agreed, he's doing it for charity. But that's a bit selfish, he's doing that for charity, because this could be a money-making scheme for me. We've all decided that, you know, the machine I'm going to have installed, the scrambled egg-making machine, we've all decided that's not a great idea. The human fridge ain't the great idea. But, see, if I start charging for 3D-printed teeth, someone's going to say, "Yeah, well, there's a bloke in Tennessee who's doing it for nothing." I'll go, "Yeah, well, that's different." I think there could actually be a market here. Graham, who's Scottish, what do you think? I could start up a company that 3D prints teeth for people, but I'll charge them. Oh, even though he's Scottish, he still thinks that I should do it for free. How are you, Charlie?
7: Good morning, Phil.
1: What do you think if you needed a tooth? And you said, "Well, oh, I'll call up Phil, a.k.a. the Tooth Fairy."
7: No, just listening to all this and all this AI stuff and all the rest of it. Why were people not paying attention to the most funniest and simple stuff on television when we were kids?
1: Go on.
7: I'll give you one example. You said you're over 60, so you grew up with a detective who had a watch that he could talk to and do video chat called Dick Tracy.
1: Yeah, that's it. And that never really turned out. When you think of all the things that were, you know, predicted, we do kind of have watches on our wrists, but we don't use them.
7: Have that. But hang on. I'm going to relate a story that happened to me when I was about 8 at school.
1: Yeah.
7: And I was a big fan of the Thunderbirds.
1: Oh, me too.
7: And everything on the Thunderbirds is real today and normal. We have satellite technology. We have people living in a space station. We can contact each other around the world. We have rockets that are shuttling people backwards and forwards. We explore space, blah, blah, blah, blah, blah.
1: Yeah.
7: If you go back I have been going back and watching all these little puppet shows that the Andersons made, and everything in those shows, going right back to Supercar and even Joe 90 and all the rest of it. A nine-year-old kid puts on smart glasses and can solve every problem in the world.
1: Yep, you're absolutely right. Brains, don't forget brains.
7: Right.
1: Okay, I like it. Small problem.
7: So there's all there, and now here's a classic.
1: Hit me.
7: I caught up with an old favourite, one of the best comedians I thought that's ever graced the earth, is Dave Allen.
1: Oh, thank God you didn't say Dave Hughes. Yeah, carry on.
7: No, Dave Allen.
1: Great.
7: Now, Dave Allen in the 70s is doing sketches because this era is 50 years on, so we were really out in the future. And guess what he was saying? Come into my apartment. It's all voice control.
1: Yeah.
7: Turn on the TV, turn on the, make a cup of tea. There it all is. It was comedy. And they were saying, no, this will never happen.
1: Yeah, well, I tell you how right he was.
7: And here it is.
1: I tell you, I loved watching Dave Allen. I especially like how he had, he lost a finger and he would always pretend to put his finger up his nose.
7: I tell you now, if you YouTube and look him up, go to episode 4, I think, in season 1. It's after he comes back after having 18 months in Australia, and it is the best. He does Australia, so
1: he was great.
7: I was in tears listening to him describe his experience of Australia.
1: I'll try and dig that up. You know, between him and David Frost was another one, and that would be part of their job as they do a bit of TV in Australia, bit of TV in England. But David Frost, he was flying between the two.
7: They are bringing up things that they were making jokes about, and just they're bringing up all the things that we are debating about, which are political issues, which are headlines. They were making jokes about it 50 years ago, like saying, the world won't be that stupid and get to this point, will it? And here we are.
1: And here we are. So good to talk to you,
7: people,
1: mate.
7: Go back, watch your little puppet shows, scoff at me all you like. The answers are all that everything there is normal technology today.
1: Yeah, no, I like it. It's absolutely right. So it's not life imitating art or art imitating life. It's life imitating the Thunderbirds. 29 minutes to 4. Hey, listen, let's get some music news after this. And also, I've picked a song. Gee, I hope you like it. I know Gabes will like it. But, and hopefully, members of Ben Fordham's Breakfast Show will give me the thumbs up, Spiro especially, and Lucy via the text, and tell me that they really like the song. But I'm not as sure about this one as I normally am. Anyway, we'll get to it next.
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1: 25 minutes to four, so it's back on the military action, bit of tit for tat at the moment with the Iran conflict, and the President of America, Donald Trump, has put this on his Truth social site. He says the United States is, as we speak, striking Tehran and striking Iranian targets near the Strait of Hormuz. He says the strikes are large and powerful and in retaliation to the Iranians' failed attempt at adding sea mines to the strait, which currently has no mines. He says they've all been completely removed or detonated. And the Iranians shooting 8 missiles all successfully knocked down at our military base in Jordan. If the failed nation of Iran retaliates for this very justified attack, they'll be hit again at a much harder and a much higher level. It will not be the biggest attack of them all. That is waiting in the wings, and when it's all over, there will be very left of the Islamic Republic of Iran. It's a rather ominous warning there from Donald Trump. Let's move to something lighter. Bit of music news. I've got a song. Tell me on the text, and be honest, if you didn't like the song, say, Phil, that was rubbish, or words to that effect. We'll get to that in a sec. Music news for September the 2nd on 2016, the Eagles' Greatest Hits album from 71 to 75 went back on the album charts because Google had it on there for 99 cents. This album was released in 1976 and is already the largest-selling compilation album of songs in the history of humanity. Worldwide sales of 42 million. On this day, in 1993, September the 2nd, Pearl Jam's Jeremy video won 4 awards, including the Video of the Year at the MTV Video Music Awards. So Pearl Jam responded by not making any more videos until 1998. And on the subject of that song, Jeremy by Pearl Jam, I saw Pearl Jam live in concert, and they didn't play that song. I had an interview with them the next day, and I said, well, what happened to Jeremy?
17: We didn't play Jeremy just to piss off Paul Townsend, Pete's brother, who really just loved that song.
18: So if you yell out a request from the crowd, you're not going
19: to
18: hear it.
19: We certainly have a lot of songs to choose from. That one, unfortunately, was not chosen for that night.
18: Right.
19: Sorry. It's super fun to play live, though.
18: Yeah.
19: We normally do include that in our set list, which we do change nightly.
18: Bound to be someone that will go along and say you didn't play something.
19: You know, it's just the way we like to hear music. I'm glad that it is getting that reaction.
1: On this day, September 2, 2005, I remember watching this on television. This was the concert for Hurricane Relief. And there was a moment where Mike Myers was on telly with Kanye West. And it just completely went off the tracks. I mean, I actually think that, you know, good on Kanye for actually having some passion about what he was saying here. You know, agree with him or not. I tell you, who didn't agree with him was poor Mike Myers, who was standing next to him, and this was a live telecast. And I'll play it for you. It's a couple of minutes long. But Mike Myers does his prepared bit to the screen. Kanye West standing next to him. Kanye West was then supposed to do a prepared bit to the screen, but he doesn't. He goes way off on tangent.
20: With the breach of 3 levees protecting New Orleans, the landscape of the city has changed dramatically.
1: So this is Mike Myers.
20: And perhaps irreversibly. There's now over 25 feet of water where there was once city streets and thriving neighborhoods.
1: Oh, Kanye West.
21: I hate the way they portray us in the media. If you see a black family, it says they're looting. See a white family, it says They're looking for food, and you know it's been 5 days because most of the people are black. And even for me to complain about, I would be a hypocrite because I've tried to turn away from the teacher TV because it's too hard to watch. I've even been shopping before even giving a donation. So now I'm calling my business manager right now to see what is the biggest amount I can give. And just to imagine if I was down there, and those are my people down there. So anybody out there that wants to do anything that we can help with the setup, the way America is set up to help the poor, the black people, the less well off as slow as possible. I mean, this is Red Cross is doing everything they can. We already realize a lot of the people that could help are at war right now, fighting another way, and they've given them permission to go down and shoot us.
1: Right, so that's Kanye West. So there, Mike Myers is now standing next to him going and nodding, obviously, but now he's got to try and pick up where the auto cue left off.
20: And subtle, but in even many ways more profoundly devastating, is the lasting damage to the survivors' will to rebuild and remain in the area. The destruction of the spirit of the people of southern Louisiana and Mississippi may end up being the most tragic loss of all.
21: George Bush doesn't care about black people.
20: Please call.
1: And then they cut him off.
2: In the past few days, America and people have been stepping up to
1: don't. Everybody else is going, whoa, what just happened? So there you go. That was on this day, September 2, 2005.

0: successful because a lot of people had a bit of a strange relationship with the song Down Under, because it wasn't exactly, you know, what people thought it was.
1: I even remember when you came on Countdown with Who Can It Be Now, which was the first time we'd seen you. Did you set out in some way to try and make the band visually different to everybody else?
0: Well, I did at first, and then I realized that that was a hopeless thing to try and do, because right. you can't really force people to wear things that they don't feel comfortable with. You know, it was a very curious, kind of odd bunch of people, our band, you know.
2: There you go, Colin Hay. Let's get to a song. On this day, 1995, Rock and Roll Hall of Fame opened in Cleveland. Performances by Bob Dylan, Chuck Berry, James Brown, Al Green, loads of people, Pretenders, Lou Reed, Iggy Pop, John Mellencamp, Bruce Springsteen, and for the second time in 2 days, his name has come up, and I thought, well, that's got to be something that's giving us a message, like the Celestian Prophecy. So names come up twice, so that must mean we should play some music from the person that was at that particular gig, and that was Boss Skaggs. And I thought, well, what about a bit of this business then? Lido Shuffle.

What do you think? Boss Skaggs. Well, we've got a yes from Cameron there for our music news, Boss Skaggs. Well, he appeared twice. He appeared yesterday and he appeared today for music events from September 2nd on this one. Particularly, the 1995 Rock and Roll Hall of Fame opened and Boss Skaggs played. Do you know what will happen tomorrow? Well, two things. One, hopefully he won't pass away. But two, maybe he'll announce a tour of Australia. That'd be good. Anyway, Cameron was...

0: happy with that. And that's two in a row, he reckons. Gabe's was also very happy with that. Although she said, I wonder how Sex Pistols would go with some listeners. I don't know. But it's funny you mentioned that, Gabe's, because I got offered an interview with the drummer from The Damned, Rat Scabies. And I thought, I wonder how many of our audience would actually be interested in The Damned. I mean, it's a bit fringe, isn't it? However, they are playing at the Opera House, of all places. So I thought maybe, I don't know, what do you think about that or not? I thought maybe we could float the idea. Certainly, it'd be worth a chat if you have a fondness for punk music and you go back to the history of punk. If you do that, you'll find that The Damned were the first band to release the very first punk rock single and also the very first punk rock album with Damn, Damn, Damned. So, I don't know. What do you think by way of on the text? Yes? No? Would it be worth having a chat, putting it on the wireless or not? 13 to 4.
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3: Investigations continue into the collision between a car and a group of five cyclists, which left a 32-year-old woman dead.
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1: When you need to know. Canberra's news leader is 2CC.
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0: 10-4. Hey, Macca, I've got your email. Give me a second, I'll have a look at it. Cameron says, Phil, what about some Devo from the 80s? Are we not men? No, we are Devo. And Gabe's is a definite thumbs up yes to The Damned. Perfection is what Keith said with a bit of boss gags. He's on the road. He said it was exactly what I needed at this time of the morning. The United States military is conducting new strikes against Iran as the fighting renews between the two countries. This has only happened overnight. The Middle East-based Central Command, otherwise known as CENTCOM, of the US military said yesterday it was hitting, well, it's yesterday, their time, Tuesday, which was, they said they're hitting Islamic Revolutionary Guard Guard Corps, the IRGC targets. There'll be more information about that throughout the morning. Other news coming out of America, the Supreme Court cleared the way on Monday for Donald Trump, the president, to continue his construction of a massive new ballroom at the White House. Obviously, he's very happy that this is going ahead.
13: We have some significant breaking news from the Supreme Court. In a 5-4 decision, the court is allowing construction on Donald Trump's ballroom to proceed while legal challenges play out. The court said that the National Trust for Historic Preservation, the plaintiff in this case, likely did not have the legal standing to bring the lawsuit. Chief Justice John Roberts joined the three liberal justices in dissent.
0: In other news, there was a knife attack in Times Square in New York City.
14: The subject waved the knives before stabbing a 68-year-old man in the right side of his abdomen in what appears to be a random and unprovoked attack.
15: As is standard, there will be an internal investigation and body-worn camera footage will be released to the public.
0: CNN went inside the Nepal rescue operation.
16: We've seen remarkable rescues of workers stuck in sludge-filled tunnels, but 6 days after the flood, hundreds may still be trapped. Hope is getting harder to hold on to.
17: We hope that we find somebody alive, otherwise we should be able to at least recover the remains of those people.
18: Yeah. And did you have any communication from them?
17: We tried to communicate, voice communication, so we couldn't because, you know, there were a lot of debris in the tunnel, in the small tube, and so we couldn't make any visual communication, but we tried to shout and things like that, but nothing. People.
0: That report there from CNN. And also on the subject of which close to the home, the Foreign Minister Penny Wong has praised the generosity of Australians in the wake of the Nepal disaster on the Today Show. Here's what Penny Wong had to say.
19: Can I just say, Sam, the generosity of Australians has been outstanding and extraordinary, and I thank your viewers who've contributed to that. We've had an Emergency Action Alliance appeal. Australians have contributed over $2 million to that, and the government in total is providing some $8 million. People have really dug deep to respond to what is a horrific tragedy.
0: And the Prime Minister, who's overseas, also spoke about the situation and the recovery effort and the help that we're going to give to Nepal.
20: My government will do everything we can to support them and look for loved ones. A RAF C-17A carrying humanitarian supplies has left Australia on its way to Kathmandu. There are now some 18 Australian response team personnel in Kathmandu. And the foreign ministers of our respective countries have spoken, and Australia continues to offer whatever support will be valuable.
0: And that's the Prime Minister there, although getting to us, getting the chagrin of a few of our overnight listeners saying, well, why is he saying my government as opposed to our government? And we've discussed the semantics of that throughout the morning, although obviously the intentions in that particular case are obviously sincere. Barry, how are you? He says on the text. There's plenty of that going around. Barry says, Boss Skaggs, Lido Shuffle, reminds me of the good old days at the Jukebox Pinball Parlour. Cogra Town Centre. Captain Magic's. I know that centre. I remember that. One more bit of news. It's something a bit light. Okay, what will... this is for people that actually have a normal life, not us who are awake. But what do normal people do? What time will they crash while they're at work today? Well, if you're a normal person and you're listening in and you're thinking, okay, well, that kind of pertains to me. Well, they did a survey of 82 people. Which isn't very much, but, you know, it's a bite size, to find out exactly what happens and when they have their energy crash while they're at work. Researchers documented that there is a dip in alertness between 1.30 and 3.30pm. This is when the body's internal clock eases off a little bit. Even a solid night's sleep won't buy you any immunity, nor will a whole bunch of coffees. So here is the time if you are a 9-to-5er working 9-to-5, well, what a way to make a living. Hopefully you caught the morning train to work. You will crash today at exactly, set your clock for it, 2:48 p.m. That is the exact moment with people who have 9-to-5 jobs whilst at work, whether you've skipped a meal, caffeine or not, according to your body clock, at 2:48 p.m. exactly. today, that's when you're going to crash and have a crash. Let me know. Look at your clock. If that's the case, please let me know. On the subject of crashing at work, later on in this next hour, we're going to discuss some of the dangers lurking in your work coffee machine. You don't want to miss this. 4 to 4.
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0: Some pretty decent weather around as we hit the second day of spring, getting up to 27 degrees in Sydney today. And Brisbane weather's been really, really warm, 30 to 31 over the weekend. Coming up to the news, 10 minutes to 4, we'll get the front page of the newspapers and we'll talk about the $1 trillion debt.
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31: Hello, I'm Chelsea Bowden. An Australian Air Force jet will deliver extra aid to Nepal today to help the country recover from devastating floods. The assistance includes sanitation kits and solar lights at the request of local authorities. The relief comes as Nepal battles frequent power outages and a growing risk of waterborne disease. The death toll is now at least 1,000. Almost 4,000 people remain missing, including 42 Australians. Australia is set to pledge $600 million for a Pacific initiative to combat drug smuggling. Anthony Albanese is expected to make the announcement today at the Pacific Islands Forum. The initiative will include enhanced aerial surveillance to track drug vessels and more support to police in Fiji. Former broadcaster Ray Hadley is expected to continue giving evidence in the Alan Jones indecent assault trial today. Jefferson Shaw reports.
1: Giving evidence, Ray Hadley has detailed a conversation he had with complainant C, the alleged victim telling the broadcaster he was touched by Alan Jones on the crotch and kissed in a lift. Mr. Hadley says complainant C told him he did not consent, hated it, and felt guilty that he hadn't tried harder to stop Mr. Jones. Complainant C is one of six making allegations against Alan Jones, 20 offences for indecent assault and two for sexual touching without consent. Jones denies all allegations against him.
31: Thousands of Sydney University staff will walk off the job today over job security and AI protections. They say enterprise agreement talks have stalled. The university has urged non-union staff and students to work and study from home if possible. The Commonwealth Bank says the decline in property values is happening faster and is larger than anticipated. The nation's biggest lender predicts the biggest falls will be in Sydney and Melbourne. All major banks are reporting a reduction in the number of people applying for mortgages as higher interest rates and tax changes start to bite. Western Australia's coral reefs have been hit by their worst coral bleaching on record. Around 2,000 kilometres of the state's coastline has been damaged or destroyed, including much of Ningaloo Reef. James Gilmore from the Australian Institute of Marine Science says despite those unfortunate numbers, WA's coral is among the healthiest in the world.
3: Climate change bleaching certainly caught up with Western Australia last year, and it was quite confronting. But I would still add that Western Australia still has some of the healthiest reefs around the world, and some of them, many of them, are still in good condition.
4: For Canberra's best coverage of the NRL, join the Continuous Call team every Saturday and Sunday from 1pm. Now a sports update on 2CC.
31: Geelong midfielder Max Holmes could make a shock return from injury in Friday's elimination final against Carlton. Coach Chris Scott says the 24-year-old is doing all the right things to make a timely appearance.
5: It's getting to the point where he just keeps doing what has been asked of him. So we're a long way from making that decision, but it's been really positive. I expect him to look really good, and then we'll have to, you know, make an assessment after that.
31: Meanwhile, Brisbane's Hugh McCluggage has proved his fitness and is available for selection ahead of Saturday's qualifying final against the Swans. He's missed the last three rounds with a calf strain. And fast bowling trio Pat Cummins, Josh Hazlewood and Mitchell Starc have all been named in Australia's one-day squad for the tours of Zimbabwe and South Africa. Struggling batsman Marnus Labuschagne has been dropped.
28: 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Alexander Watson Insulation. Canberra's cold. Your house doesn't have to be.
6: Getting down to a low of 7 degrees overnight. Tomorrow, a shower or two and a top of 21. Thursday, an early shower or two and a top of 17 degrees. On Friday, a mostly sunny day and we're heading for a top of 18 degrees. Saturday, showers on the cards. 17.
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0: 7 minutes past four. By the way, tomorrow morning around this time, we're going to speak to Callum Wilkie about the Footy Colours Day, which is back. That's tomorrow morning. Hamish, how are you? Thanks so much for your text. Hamish is a fan of Boss Gags. Just played a bit of Boss Gags Lido Shuffle before the news, in case you missed it. And Hamish says, I was fortunate enough to get to see Boss Gags at the concert where Boss came to Australia in February 1978 at the Sydney Cricket Ground, the SCG, at the height of Boss's notoriety. Variety. And I remember every radio station was toting the whole Boz is the buzz thing. I can remember that too, because they had the posters up and down George Street. 2SM, I think, was the radio station presenting it. And yeah, everywhere you looked up and down George Street in the city, in Sydney, 1978, Boz is the buzz. Well, I'm pretty jealous of this. How much were the tickets? $9.95. You wouldn't see that now, would you? I don't know why I remember that they were that pricey. But anyway, he says Boss Gags runs a restaurant somewhere in California, I believe, San Francisco. It's funny when you talk about the price of concert tickets too, because I've got a holiday coming up. I never, ever get to go out. But the band Bush are playing with another band, Shinedown. And I thought, that'll be all right. Might go and see that, Horden Pavilion. I thought, I wonder how much the tickets are. $170 each. I thought, wow, there is no way I could justify paying $170 for a ticket to go and see a band from the 90s. But there you go. If you'd seen Boss Gags with Hamish back in 1978, it would have cost you $9.95. On the subject of money, how did Australia end up with a $1 trillion debt? We'll talk about that in a moment. But now let's get to the front page of the newspapers, starting off as we always do with The Australian. You'll like the story. Australia's biggest bank has downgraded housing price forecasts and declared the market will undergo a correction, as former Treasury officials suggest department predictions for price growth could have been nothing more than a guess. It's a bit like when we do the whole, what does the temperature feel like? Well, it might be 16 degrees, but it feels like 9. What's the forecast for economic growth? Well, it feels like it could be okay. Let's get to the front page of The Age. A 57-storey high-rise tower that will transform one of Melbourne's major intersections and overshadow the State Library broke ground this week, having received state government approval without the public's consent. So there you go, the massive RMIT tower, which will loom over the State Library. That's your story from The Age in Melbourne. Courier Mail have two stories. I picked a couple because one's, well, it's kind of like, what do you want in Queensland? The good news or the bad news? The good news is that a Queenslander's been found alive 6 days after the devastating floods ripped through Nepal, flattening everything and taking countless lives. So this is great. The miracle survivor was found in Tibet and has spoken to the loved ones, and imagine the loved ones would be, well, you couldn't even estimate that sense of relief, could you? Okay, here comes your bad news for Brisbane. Everybody's getting excited, of course, for a bit of river fire. Well, how are you going to get there? Brisbane ferries will be shut down for river fire in a major blow set to force almost 30,000 revellers onto buses and other transport on one of the city's biggest nights. I can almost sense the listeners through 4BC going, oh. By the way, well done 4BC yesterday for some decent ratings. You did very well. Congratulations. I'd like to think I'd contributed, but after I saw my ratings, I don't think I did. A 24-hour strike will begin on 4 a.m. Saturday morning. The same day, up to 500,000 people are expected to travel to the major precincts along the Brisbane River for the fireworks and the extravaganza, which officially opens the Brisbane Festival. Nearly ready for those big jets to fly through Friday too. I used to love broadcasting as the jets came over when I was working at Triple M in Brisbane. Let's get to the financial review. One of the largest lenders to collapsed real estate development giant Bathla says its homes will be released into a market where their value will immediately be up to 15% lower than thought, saying the weakening property market feels similar to the global financial crisis. That's your financial review. The Adelaide Advertiser has this. Loved ones of the young men slain in the family murders have launched a petition calling for public support to lift the long-standing veil of secrecy over the notorious unsolved crimes. And also English legend Ben Stokes rises from the ashes to become a local hero in the ultimate Big Bash coup. That's the other one. Big Ben strikes for Adelaide. Good headline. Here's the Herald Sun for you. Victoria Police's top brass have been forced to issue a warning to frontline cops to ignore a mounting overcrowding crisis when making bail decisions. Chief Commissioner Mike Bush this week wrote to the staff warning of significant workload pressures with custody capacity in station cells under strain across the state. A couple more for you. Oh, I've been looking forward to giving you this story. Yeah, love this. I'm getting comfortable. This is how excited I am to give you this story. I actually had to move my buttocks on the chair to get comfortable to deliver it to you. See, because Sam and I, my wife, are going on holiday. A couple of weeks' time, we're going to cut off, but only a few days away because she's got time off. And she said, I said, why don't we go somewhere sunny? And she said, what, like Hayman Island? And I thought, Hayman? It's a little bit expensive. And she goes, Hamilton? I said, well, because you and I, we're on the same kind of coin. You know what I mean? You know, we can't really afford to go anywhere. And I'll get to my point in a sec. So I said, maybe we can go to the Gold Coast. Well, you like this. Chris Bowen has spent more than $6 million on ritzy hotel accommodation around the world in just a few months, including two bookings for $2 million each for his pre-COP31 meetings in Fiji, which have been panned after a series of high-profile snubs. The hotels include stunning waterfront resorts in Nadi. So, hang on, let me just recoup that, just to go back there again. We're not going to recoup it. So, including two bookings for $2 million each. Two bookings for $2 million each. I just can't get my head around that because I'm trying to go to the Gold Coast. And I can't afford that. Thoughts, please, on the text. Go on, oh dear. One more. Sydney Morning Herald. The nation's biggest home lender has warned that property prices will continue to fall until well into next year, led by steep falls in Sydney and Melbourne that could be even worse if the Reserve Bank delivers another interest rate rise to quell inflation. That's okay. I'll just go on holiday for the taxpayer's coin. I can find a place for $2 million, I'm sure. 14 minutes past four. It's a bit bloody rich, isn't it, when you think about it? Which brings us to this. How did we end up in Australia with a $1 trillion debt? We'll talk about that next.
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0: 18 minutes past four. Well, here's one from Maureen who says, how much? How much did he spend? They should bring Ned Kelly back and make him apologise. And they should apologise to him for being a thief. And another one came in here as well from Chris who says, I'm struggling to get to work with the price of petrol. Old mate can spend $2 million on a holiday. Crazy, isn't it? Just unbelievable. How can you even attempt to justify that? Just shows the amount of contempt that politicians in particular, all sides of politicians, how much contempt they actually have for the Australian voters. Now, normally, whenever I speak to Justine, before we get to how do we get to $1 trillion in debt, partly because we're playing off Chris Bowen's minibar. But before I get to Justine, I normally actually play for Justine a little bit of boxing music because she's normally going to the gym. But at the moment, I thought we'd get some Hawaiian music because she's been lying around on the beach in Noosa.
24: Oh, my God. Are you there, Phil?
0: I'm here and I can hear you. How'd you go with paying for this Noosa trip, you know, when you think about, you know, Chris Bowen and his little $6 million jaunt here?
24: You know what? I love the Australian newspaper, and I'll get the Age. But can we not ruin the conversation because I'm having so much fun? And remember, I'm from Baddie Land. We call Victoria Baddie Land because I've had 9 houses robbed in my street. Can we talk about that?
0: Well, that's something that in between that and the bloody potholes.
24: Yeah. Well, there's a massive pothole. I live in the eastern suburbs of Melbourne. And there's a massive pothole near my church, which is quite funny. And so every time I see, I really enjoy going to church and I've been going to this church for years.
0: Of course.
24: Whenever I see the elderly, like, you know, very dear friends, I'm like the pothole, you know. it's terrible.
0: Mm-hmm.
24: Anyway, let's not talk potholes, let's not talk politics.
0: Well, let's talk about quickly your holiday. How's it going? Yeah.
24: It's going well, and I just, talking about cost, everyone has a perception of Noosa that is very, very expensive. And I have had that perception as well. But you can, if you're smart, like anything, it's like coffee. You know, people keep saying, how much are you paying for coffee? It's not, I love an instant. People will probably fall off their seat.
0: No, nothing wrong with that, you know.
24: And when I travel, I'm turning into my mother-in-law. I'm happy to have a little. I'm happy to have an instant. I'm happy to go to 7-Eleven. Do you know? Because I worked in sales all my life, and on a Saturday, you can't always just get a proper coffee. I'm not a coffee snob. So yes, it is expensive, but it's not. If you go to the supermarket, my dad asked the same question yesterday. He'd been in business for many years, and he said, you know, what's the price of this? What's the price of that? And it's beautiful. But I didn't buy the $40 million house. Did you ask me that question yesterday?
0: Yeah, no, that's right. Yeah, I know we were talking about, you know, how you're going to buy a million-dollar house and you're going to let me stay. Mm. Well, listen, I've got to go. I wanted to say hello to you, though, because I'm vicariously enjoying your holiday, especially because you've got up to 30-degree heat where you are.
24: I know, and it's my birthday tomorrow.
0: Oh, okay.
24: So that's another special, not a special birthday, just your regular birthday. Don't get carried away. It's not,
0: No, it's a special one for me. Can you ring me tomorrow morning and I'll sing happy birthday to you?
24: Yeah. And the birds didn't wake me up this morning, so they've actually been nicer. Because yesterday there was a bird rage. They killed each other outside yesterday. Well, I'll ring you tomorrow to wish. I'll ring you tomorrow.
0: Yeah, and I wish you a happy birthday. Good on you. And don't get burnt. There you go. Justine on holiday in Noosa. And again, we're vicariously enjoying that holiday, aren't we? 422. Okay, let's get to this while we're talking about money. Matthew Crocker is a graduate researcher at the Deakin University. How did Australia end up with a $1 trillion debt?
1: Thanks for having me, Phil. As one of the first charts shows, that over the last under both Labor and coalition governments, Australian governments have just been slowly increasing the level of debt that the Australian government has. And, you know, what is the debt? Why does the government go into debt? Well, governments go into debt when they want to spend more than they collect in revenue from taxes, et cetera. And one way they can do that, or they choose to do that, is to issue what are called treasury bonds, these IOUs from the government. Into the private sector, and they're effectively just a promise from the government to repay. And so really the story here in Australia is similar around the world as well, with the global financial crisis 2008, 2009, and then COVID in 2020, 2021. Governments all around the world were wanting to spend more than they were collecting in taxes, and what they chose to do was to issue debt.
0: How much do we owe now, and how higher is this than it was about a generation ago?
1: Yeah, so we've just ticked over $1 trillion. And so, you know, that sounds like a really big, scary number. And I guess it is a really big. But if we sort of take a step back, or maybe what I'll do is I'll take us back to 2002, or at the turn of the millennium, I guess, under the coalition government, net debt was about 5% of GDP. And that was off the back of the government these surpluses. So it was collecting more money than it was spending. And so it wasn't having to issue debt, wasn't having to sell these treasury bonds. But one of the things that's not really appreciated is at the time when this was happening, when the size of Australia's government bond was shrinking, financial markets, investors, big banks sort of stuck up their hand and said to the government, this could actually be a problem. We need, or we rely on government debt, this government debt, which is a safe asset because they know that the government is going to repay. We, financial markets, we rely on this safe asset because it provides us something to price our loans or our other products against. Government under Costello, Treasurer, conducted a review. They looked into this, and one of the things they concluded was that for Australia's financial stability, it's actually a good thing to have a level of debt. And so, you know, Labor coalition governments have been committed to that. And so, you know, notwithstanding what I was mentioning before about the GFC and COVID, governments in Australia have committed to maintaining a level of government debt.
0: If you're selling a federal bond, are you selling something that's essentially worthless?
1: No, you're definitely not. So the way it works is so Australian government debt comes in three forms, and they're called Australian government securities. These debt securities, which are just IOUs, they're promises from the government to repay the amount that is borrowed at a future date. And so what happens is the government sells them to this select group of investors, I guess you can call them. They have to be registered bidders. You have to demonstrate that you're a professional investor. You've got at least $10 million worth of worth, and then you can be eligible to bid for this government debt. And once you own the Treasury bond that says the government is going to repay you, $1 million in 10 years' time, you as an investor can then on-sell that to someone else, and that's what happens.
3: Right.
1: And that's why it is valuable.
3: So what does it cost us in interest then, Matt?
1: Yeah, so at the minute, the government is spending about $25 billion in interest payments each year, and so that obviously as the debt increases, that's going to be a bigger cost.
3: So how do we compare globally, for example, with our most immediate neighbours like New Zealand and South Korea, for example?
1: Yeah, so Australia's net debt to GDP ratio is similar to South Korea and New Zealand. So it's sitting at about 50%, where you've got Japan that's up over close to 200% and the US in the high 100s as well. But the really important thing to note with, say, South Korea or with New Zealand, Canada, Japan, these other countries as well, is that these countries, like Australia, create our own currency. You know, here the Australian government creates the Australian dollar. And since 2004, the Australian government has only borrowed Australian dollars. And so what that means is the Australian government only ever has to repay Australian dollars, something it can create. So even though, we talk about the size of the debt, it's $1 trillion, for the government, it's always going to have that capacity to repay because it has the capacity, if it needs to create those Australian dollars to repay that money. And that's a similar story for countries like New Zealand, South Korea, et cetera, those ones that also create their own currency.
3: And is there a debt limit?
1: There is. In Australia, there is a debt limit, but it hasn't always existed. So this came about in 2008. A debt limit was introduced originally at $75 billion. And the debt limit was set up in a way that if the government wanted to issue debt beyond that, it had to get parliamentary approval. So it had to go through both houses of Parliament. That law was then changed in 2013, and so we got rid of that constraint, and now the Treasurer is just free to set the debt limit wherever they want. But an important note about the debt limits, and I guess your listeners may be familiar with the story in the US every couple of years, there's a big discussion around debt limits in the US and government's going to run out of money. Over in the US, they have to pass Congress if they want to increase the debt limit, whereas here in Australia, they don't. But the final bit I think that's useful to think about the debt limit is appreciating it for what it is, and it's just a policy decision. So you mentioned those charts before. One of the charts that I've made shows that as the government's debt reaches its limit, what they do is they just pass a new law, or the Treasurer passes a new law and just increases the debt limit. So whatever the government chooses the debt limit at, that's just a policy decision. And both Labor and Coalition governments have changed that over the last 20 years.
3: The federal budget is projected to return to balance in 2034-35 at a surplus of 0.8% of GDP in 36-37. Are we going to make that? How close will we get?
1: I'm not sure. For me, and this is where maybe I, are on the outer of some economists and some who think about this, is whether the government is in surplus or in deficit, it is not too much of a concern to me. The things that really matter to me, I think, is that, well, what the government is doing, the outcomes it is trying to achieve, is it able to achieve those? And is it doing it in a way that is not having a negative effect to society, a la is it spending not contributing to inflation? So really that's that's the measuring stick that I will measure the government's job against. But whether or not the government is in surplus or deficit doesn't really matter from a point of view of that, is the size of the debt overwhelming, or does it reach a point at which the government cannot afford to service it or repay it? And the last 20 years, as Australia's debt has increased. We've seen that the sky hasn't fallen in. The government has not missed a repayment. And, you know, there's no reason to think it ever will.
3: Matt, thanks for breaking it down for us.
1: Thanks, Phil.
3: Matthew Crocker, graduate researcher at Deakin University. And I got a few texts about that too. Mostly a lot of texts that have a question mark on the end of them. I'm not the person to answer that question for you, but I'll read your text in just a second if you want to send one. 0460 873 873, if you want to comment on what Matthew was saying. 131 873. It's 4:30.
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3: Let's start off in the newsroom with the update from 2GB. It's Dusty Fitzpatrick.
4: Good morning, Phil. A rideshare driver has been charged, accused of committing sexual acts while behind the wheel. The 28-year-old is facing 5 offences over several alleged incidents across Sydney. Industrial action by Sydney Ferry staff will disrupt services across the network this morning. Maritime union members will stop work for 5 hours from 9 o'clock. And pill testing at music festivals in New South Wales will continue for the next 4 years. The state government is spending $4.3 million on the program. Thanks, Phil. That's the latest from Sydney.
3: Okay, from Sydney, let's get pre-River Fire updates from Chloe Affleck in the 4BC newsroom. Good morning, Chloe.
5: Good morning. Brisbane's ferries will be off the water during this weekend's River Fire, with unions confirming a 24-hour work stoppage on Saturday. Last year, more than 27,000 passengers used the ferry network to get to and from River Fire. A Queenslander has become the second Australian located safe in Nepal following the devastating floods. The individual's identity is currently unknown, but they are in contact with the family and are being supported by embassy staff. And a 56-year-old man will face sentencing today after being found guilty on multiple counts of stalking and distributing intimate images. That's the latest from Brisbane.
3: Thank you, Chloe, and also Dusty with both those newsrooms giving us a full update in 28 minutes' time, making it 28 minutes to 5.
28: A sports update thanks to West End Motor Group, incorporating Parramatta and Blacktown Mazda. 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
3: We've moved on to cricket, where Australian batter Marnus Labuschagne has been axed from Australia's one-day international squad following poor form in recent test matches. The squad announcement comes ahead of the ODI tour of South Africa and Zimbabwe, which will see the Victorian teenager Ollie Peake get his chance to impress. I bet he's excited. I bet he's had a few sleepless nights. The announcement will give a sign of potentially what the selectors are looking for with the ODI World Cup only a few years away, and an important 3-test series against South Africa away still to come. While Marnus misses out, the Australian superstar bowlers Pat Cummins and Mitchell Starc have confirmed they'll feature in the ODI series in the upcoming tests, as they both prepare to be fit for the World Cup as well. Australia has a busy summer season of cricket, with a 4th test against New Zealand set to begin in Perth on December the 9th. We'll be talking cricket over the next few hot months. 27 to 5, back with more of your calls after this.
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0: 24 minutes to five. Okay, let's talk more about the $1 trillion debt. Incidentally, I'm rubbish with money. As Adam said to me on the text, I'm no money expert. Well, that makes you a black belt compared to my level of money acumen. Honestly, this is why I don't owe anything. And this is why whenever I speak to my accountant at financial tax time, he goes, what do you have to declare? And I say that I'm broke and I know nothing about money. However, I do understand the concept of, well, if you owe money, you pay it back. And if you owe too much money, then you don't keep collecting debt because eventually you won't be able to pay it back and somebody else may have to pay it back, which is maybe where we are now and how we got here. I don't know. Adam at Dapto said, isn't the issue with creating more money that it will devalue the dollar? I'm not an expert, but that means the price of things will go up, which in turn will grow inflation. So I don't think it's simple just like making money. Well, I'm with you on that too. Maybe just print more money. Maybe that's the idea. Cam at Edgecliff. Hello, Cam. How are you, mate? Thanks so much for your text as well. Cam says, I'd like to work out how much money has been spent on the infrastructure projects, packing up on the road, etc. Grant said, I was doing my maths, and for a couple on a pension, it would take 115 years to get close to the money Bowen has spent on the numbers you gave earlier. Grant at Cabramatta. Let me get back to those in just a sec. I had to reread it and then read it again because I'm reading this wrong. This one that came in from Nick. Why don't we look at Greece, which was an economic basket case? And while we're at it, Phil, I'll give you another 10 examples of nations around the world that didn't cope with their debt. Do we want to reach that point before we rein in government debt? I think it's ridiculous, the debt the government has. What do we do about that? Well, I don't know the answer to that. And also, Mark sent me a couple of texts as well, and his one has question marks. What do they do with their money? Because I don't question mark. Let's get to Paul, who's on the line in Brisbane. How are you, mate?
13: Hello. Is that Phil?
0: It's me. Good to talk to you, Paul. How are you?
13: Good. Yeah, well, you're still running that marathon edge, Snide. It's quite amazing what you do.
0: Bless you for staying here. Let me just run this by you again, because I'm reading it word for word, right? Verbatim. And I know you want to talk about Australia's debt, but let's just go back to the Telegraph. I'm going to read this word for word so we can make sure that I haven't stuffed this up. Here we go. Chris Bowen has spent more than $6 million on ritzy hotel accommodation around the world in just 2 months. Okay, that makes sense. Including, and again, I'm reading this word for word, including two bookings for $2 million each for his COP31 meetings in Fiji, which have been panned after a series of high-profile snubs. The hotels include stunning waterfront resorts in Nadi. Am I reading this right? Including two bookings of $2 million for each of his meetings.
13: They don't care. And all taxpayers, all voters should go onto the computer and just type in debtclock.au or Australia's debt. And I've got it up in front of me. The total debt per Australian is $36,071 that we all owe. Every minute Australians pay $52,682 in interest on Labor's debt.
0: How much?
13: $52,682 in interest on Labor's debt.
0: When's that? Every day?
13: Every minute.
0: Every minute. That's what I thought you said.
13: That's what it is. Look up debtclock.au or Australia's debt, and you'll see it ticking away. Gee, it's like it's going crazy, winding up the numbers.
0: Well, do you know what?
13: Now,
0: I saw this the other day. We were talking about this, and so it's 36 now. I think 2 days ago it was 34.
13: Well, it's 36 now. And it's 36 and 71 bucks, 36,000.
0: So it's gone up a couple of grand,
13: I think.
0: I'm
13: old. You could have. I'm old enough to remember.

0: the controls off and they all came again. Under people smugglers, $400 million and $70 million a year to keep the illegals. It goes, the list goes on and on. So you say, how do we get out of this? How do we control it? And it's a bit like saying, another country, and I've heard this said, oh yes, but their debt's worse than ours. And I say, it's like saying, my cancer is not as bad as your cancer. It's cancer. I'm an old bloke. I've worked for five aviation companies that all collapsed under debt. Ansett being the last one.
1: Yeah.
0: You know, debt is real, except when it's government debt. Now, I think it was Adam wrote in, and he said, isn't printing money devaluing our dollar?
1: Well, that would make sense. Exactly.
0: Well, let me tell you, for Dr. Philip Lowe, back in 2021 and 22, head of the RBA, printed $350 billion. That was the start of our inflation. But then even he said, I think I overdid it. And he did. Yeah.
1: As the understatement of the century.
0: Understatement.
1: But it's not comparative either. And it just, when you look at a government that's spending this kind of money with Chris Bowen, around $6 million on ritzy hotel accommodation, and we're all living hand to mouth, going to the supermarket, missing out on things.
0: Yep.
1: It's repugnant. It's repulsive. And it's, I don't know, it's elitism. I can't even think of the right words to even put it into any kind of text to just show. Well, it's contempt. Maybe that's a word I'm looking for. It's contempt for us whilst we pay off the debt, whilst these ministers fly around the world on our coin and live it up with a nice view of the waterfront. And I can't get my head around it. Yeah, exactly.
0: The Labor people that should know better, but every time they get in, they cannot help themselves. And we end up in terrible debt. Yeah. Look at this terrible deal on the subs, $368 billion.
1: Yeah.
0: And I've quoted to you before, $32 million each and every day for the next 30 years. And who wants to put their kids in submarines?
1: Well, and here's the other thing. If you're going to buy yourself a car, Paul, you think, oh, I'm going to buy that new bloody car. I'm going to spend more money than I can actually afford, but I'm going to buy that car and I'm going to get it. So it's 2026. I'm going to get that car and I'm going to get it in 2029. So that was money well spent.
0: Well,
1: you know what I mean? Okay, well, what do we need it for? Defence of the country. Oh, okay, so you need it in a hurry then. Yeah, can you get it to us in 4 or 5 years? And hopefully in the meantime, nobody will attack us.
0: So, Phil, how do we get our heads around how to control this?
1: I got no idea.
0: But no wonder Labor and Liberal are very concerned about One Nation, and they go on the attack of Pauline Hanson.
1: Of course.
0: This is because people are really concerned about what both major parties have done to us.
1: Yeah, it's got nothing to do with revenge voting, and even though that's what Anthony Albanese thinks. And when he starts claiming that, you know, this is what they have to do is stop a backlash against right-wing, you know, governments, and this is for the future and the best of everybody. You know, don't BS a BSer. No, hang on a second. It's got nothing to do with that. Try saving your job, and I get that. This is about us being able to feed our kids and put them through school.
0: Absolutely. Now, I've got two solutions.
1: Go on.
0: First of all, death duties, or should we say inheritance taxes. That is one.
1: Hmm.
0: Or the other one is, for the living, we give up every public holiday and work and pay that money to pay off the debt until it's cleared.
1: Right,
0: no
1: okay.
0: No one gets a public holiday
1: okay,
0: until
1: yeah.
0: we pay
1: I'll stop
0: off.
1: You there. I think I'll speak on behalf of about 98% of our listeners. We'll take the public holiday and let somebody another generation pay it off.
0: Absolutely.
1: Good
0: That's
1: to talk to you, mate.
0: Thanks.
1: Enjoy River Fire this weekend, but don't expect to take any of the ferries because they're all on strike.
0: We're going
1: to
0: pay for it.
1: Appreciate that, mate. 131-873 is our number, incidentally, if you

0: to give us a ring and talk about debt and how to get into it, and more importantly, how to get out of it? Or should we just ignore it and let the next generation deal with it? Or the next government? 13 to 5.
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6: 10 minutes to five. Okay, on the subject of debt and on the text on 0460 873 873, Mark says, inheritance tax, don't pee me off. And I didn't give you the full spelling there, but you know where he's going. Steve says, the government has the solution. They must use everybody's super to pay off the debt. Well, hang on a second. Steve, I'll stop you right there. That is the only recourse that any of us have got right now. And we're all keeping a very close eye on our superannuation app too. And go anywhere near the super. That's non-negotiable. Adam from Dapto said, well, if you want to quote Marie Antoinette, Chris Bowen is just telling us to eat cake. It's so true. It's a very good quote too. And Jason said, didn't Shane Oliver just say that he didn't care if the government was in surplus or deficit? What sort of economic logic is that? Surely surplus would be more preferable. Well, you would think so, Jason. And a couple of other texts that come through, then I'll get to the phone. Cameron says, Lib only paid debts or buy, sell assets. Look it up. Don't know if that was a voice-to-text that went a little bit astray, but nonetheless. Margaret says, Phil, how can you be broke? You've been a big name in radio forever. I haven't been a, well, big money earner forever. And I don't know, I'd even dispute the big radio. In terms of collateral, I'm probably worth about $50 at Cash Converters. But they want some jousting sticks with that too. And I think I got to everybody, but I did get one that came in, which was just brilliant. I think it might have been Mark, who says, well, why don't they just print, if they're going to print money, why don't they just print a $1 trillion bill? Genius. I like that a lot. A couple of callers, more callers from Brisbane this morning than everywhere else, because people in Brisbane, it seems, are more incensed about the economy, including you, Terry. Morning, mate.
7: Morning, ugly Phil. How you doing?
6: Good, buddy.
7: Hey, just on the debt, we've got $1 trillion of federal debt. Nobody talks about the fact that we've got $900 billion of state debt, which the federal government is responsible for. Mm. We've got local councils all over the country in debt. The Brisbane City Council is in $3.6 billion of debt. So when you actually take all levels of government debt, we're in about $2 trillion of debt. And there is no plan to get us into surplus for the next 20 years.
6: Yeah.
7: So, you know, at the end of the day, you're $36,000 that every Australian owes. It's actually $72,000 that every Australian owes, because the federal government is responsible for the debt of the states and the local governments.
6: Yeah. Well, with that in mind, can you make sure you skip lunch and a coffee while you're at work today, Terry?
7: I do. I work 12 hours a day,
6: yep.
7: 7 days a week to survive.
6: I hear you.
7: I'm a single father of three.
6: Yeah. Yeah, and this is where the real heartland of the real issues are. When you talk about the issues that are happening in Australia, you're talking about people like you who are struggling to feed the family, to feed the kids, and also, you know, to try and, you know, keep yourself afloat. And again, I just go back to the pomposity of, you know, Chris Bowen and this headline. It's still stuck in my craw, this whole, you know, 6 million on ritzy hotel accommodation. And I want to take my wife on holiday, and I'd like to take her somewhere ritzy. You know, if I'm lucky, I'll go to the Gold Coast for a few days. Appreciate your call, mate. Thanks so much. He was incensed enough to hang up. Hello, Nick. How are you?
8: Hey, good, mate. How's yourself?
6: Good, buddy.
8: Yeah, I was just thinking, like, I think Ben Fordham and Mark were talking a couple of weeks ago about how much the super is, and I think he said, like, $3 trillion. Mm. Well, instead of paying, you know, like a guy was saying before we... Or you were saying we pay 56,000 every minute.
7: to overseas, obviously overseas countries or whatever. Why can't we put it to the 3 trillion in super and say, look, if we take a trillion of the super, you're going to double your money. We're paying off our debt, and we're keeping the interest we're paying is going to make into Australians' accounts to make Australians richer.
6: Okay, I'm no accountant, and incidentally, I think
7: it's a
6: couple of things. I like it, but a couple of things. One, I think it's about 4 trillion. But secondly, once they dip into the super, our super, to fix issues. Yeah, once they dip into that, it's like, you know, when there's a cake in the fridge and you go, I'll only have one slice, but then you think, oh, maybe a couple more slices. So that's the issue. Once the super is dipped into, then they can always go back and go, well, we sorted us out that time. What about let's do that again? Next thing you know, we're all retired and living on welfare.
7: I was thinking you would come back with that. That's why you could only trust One Nation, Pauline Hanson, to do it.
6: Well, I don't know. I mean, you know, they've still got it. Don't forget, whatever happens, they still inherit the debt too.
7: Well, I realise that, but I think the only way, and if we can keep the money in Australia and make Australians richer out of it, I mean, it's a win-win.
6: I forget about Richard. Let's just get ourselves back into the black. I think that wouldn't be a bad idea. Good to talk to you, Nick. Enjoy your River Fire this weekend, and for everybody else, of course, in Brisbane as well, with the River Fire coming up this weekend and everybody getting ready for the broadcast from 4BC. Paul said, if Australia was a business, we'd be trading insolvent. Well, again, that's it. If it was, you know, the people that are in charge of the government were treated as CEOs, mind you. Having said that, I've worked for some companies where the CEO, we all know the CEO who has actually walked away with a golden handshake. So maybe that's probably the wrong analogy. And Rob says, Phil, anybody else wake up with a house full of little black bugs because it was a warm night? I hate to break this to you, Bob, but I think you might have an issue there. On the subject of which, after this, what's lurking in your coffee machine? Get ready for some horror stories. We'll do that after the news at 5, which is coming up next.
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10: Good morning, I'm Dusty Fitzpatrick. The death toll in Nepal from devastating floods on the border with Tibet is now sitting at least 1,000. Almost 4,000 people remain missing, including 42 Australians. A second Australian has been found alive. The identity of the person is unknown, but they have made contact with their family. China has warned there will be consequences after Taiwan was invited to the Pacific Islands Forum in Palau. The annual summit is meant to be the key event to discuss issues affecting the island countries. Taiwan is invited as an observer. Prime Minister Anthony Albanese says it's up to the Pacific to decide what role Taiwan will play.
11: I'm not distracted. I'm focused on members of the Pacific family, and that is precisely the meetings that I have scheduled here. This is primarily a gathering of the Pacific family, the members of the Pacific Islands Forum.
10: The United States has announced its first major strikes against Iran since July. US Central Command says the attack is in the Strait of Hormuz, targeting the Islamic Revolutionary Guard Corps. The Commonwealth Bank says the decline in property value is larger and faster than anticipated. The nation's biggest lender predicts the biggest falls will be in Sydney and Melbourne. All major banks are reporting a reduction in the number of people applying for mortgages. They say it's due to higher interest rates and tax changes. West Australian Labor Minister Daniel Pastorelli says no seat is safe after One Nation's by-election win. Pauline Hanson's party won the once-safe Labor seat of Secret Harbour on the weekend. Mr Pastorelli admits they've underestimated the minor party.
12: We did underestimate One Nation. The voters of Secret Harbour were attracted to One Nation at that by-election. You know, nearly 4 in 10 people voted One Nation, when just over 2 in 10 voted for WA Labor. So we have a lot of work to do to regain the trust.
10: Former UK Prime Minister Sir Keir Starmer is standing down as a Member of Parliament. He was replaced as Prime Minister by Andy Burnham 2 months ago. Mr Starmer says he wants to focus on new work around international affairs. Sydney Ferry staff will walk off the job for 5 hours from 9 o'clock this morning over a pay dispute. In Brisbane, ferry workers will stop work for 24 hours on Saturday as about 500,000 people travel into the CBD for the annual Riverfire fireworks event. And Australians with advanced bladder cancer now have access to a new treatment on the PBS. Survival rates for the cancer have declined in recent decades. Doctors say the listing of Padcev will provide an alternative to chemotherapy for suitable patients. Checking the market, the Dow Jones is trading down 437 points, the Nasdaq down 294, one Australian dollar buying 71.4 US cents.
13: For Canberra's best coverage of the NRL, join the Continuous Call team every Saturday and Sunday from 1pm. Now a sports update on 2CC.
10: The Sharks are desperately looking to turn their form around in their last match before the NRL finals. They'll take on the Storm on Saturday night, having lost three of their past four games. Skipper Cam McInnes insists they still have the quality to challenge for the premiership.
14: The pressure's there, you all know it. It's about, yeah, making sure the boys believe in what we've done all year, what we've done for 5 years, really.
10: The Cats begin their AFL finals campaign at the MCG on Friday night in an elimination clash against the Blues. Brisbane Lions star Hugh McCluggage is set to return from a calf injury for Saturday's qualifying final against the Swans at the SCG. Aussie Alexei Poprin has upset Grigor Dimitriov to move into the second round of the US Open. Fellow Aussies Tristan Schoolkate and Dane Sweeney are on court this morning. That's the latest news and sport.
6: 2CC weather. Alexander Watson Insulation. Canberra's cold. Your house doesn't have to be.
15: Getting down to a low of 7 degrees overnight. Tomorrow, a shower or two and a top of 21. Thursday, an early shower or two and a top of 17 degrees. On Friday, a mostly sunny day and we're heading for a top of 18 degrees. Saturday, showers on the cards. 17.
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7: Yep, morning. Back to more warm weather, 7 minutes past five. Getting ready for Sydney's best breakfast, Ben Fordham on the way on 2GB. In Sydney, in Brisbane, our mate Jason Matthews coming up on 4BC. We're talking about the economy and our $1 trillion in debt. Plus, Jeffrey said on the email, maybe, Phil, we should think of our present government as being the federal government, as being a gang of mobsters from the 1920s Chicago, and they somehow voted themselves into the office. What does that make Jim Chalmers, Al Capone, And that would probably make, how about Barnaby Joyce as Elliot Ness? Also, Jason says, Phil, we could sort this debt out. Why don't we sell Tasmania for a couple of trillion dollars? I can't see an issue with that. And I'm sure Jackie Lambie wouldn't mind. Take one for the mainland. I think that would be fair. I'm sure that Donald Trump, well, actually, no, they've got their own issues with the economy. Hello, Mark, how are you? Australia's debt's over the top. If the Monopoly board game is just a representation of our present position, I'm sure everyone is ready to knock the board over. If only you could do that. And then the banker would say, stay in the game. Everybody can succeed. I'll just print more money. And next thing you know, it's game over. Chris at Engadine, I've got your text too. Can't answer that question for you, incidentally. Philip says, every Labor polls should be declared insolvent and bankrupt and not be allowed to hold any public office for about 10 years. What, like some kind of corporate white-collar crime? Chris says, in relation to our trillion-dollar debt, please don't let the coalition off the hook, as 80% of the debt was racked up under their watch. Oh, no, don't get me wrong. No, everybody's an equal opportunity offender. And on the subject of which, Nick says, Phil, you keep criticising One Nation, suggesting they won't be able to cope. No, that's not what I said, Chris, at all. I said that they would inherit the debt, and I wasn't criticising them. I was merely querying what they would do. I mean, they would have to go in there with a Doge-like slash and burn thing, surely. And the first thing, of course, is get rid of these ridiculous snout-in-trough opportunities that these ministers just, you know, happen to afford themselves. Anyway, Nick says, let's give One Nation a go and see what happens next. And one more from Barbara. Chalmers refuses to reveal how much debt is in their off-budget account, where most of the cost of Bowen's renewables is hidden. That's Barbara who says that. Maybe the idea of a off-budget account could be similar to an offshore bank account as well. And Paul said, if Australia, Phil, was a business, we would be trading insolvent. Okay, 10 minutes past five. 0460 873 873 if you want to get involved in the conversation. So we've changed the tone, though, although not necessarily because I'm still talking about something that sounds like a horror movie, just further to the budget, but on a horror movie trajectory. Let's talk about what's lurking in your coffee machine. Dr. Maud Eichenborn is a biotech expert and a CEO of Lixer. And so, what's lurking in your coffee machine, in my opinion, Maud? Sounds like a plot for a horror movie.
0: Yeah, sounds a bit like it, doesn't it, Phil? There's more lurking in there than we want to.
7: Well, hang on, I've got a coffee machine at home like what you're talking about. Should I be giving this a bit of a closer inspection, do you think?
0: Well, yeah, more like the coffee machines where you have less access to how to clean it. Oh. So, you know, that have drip trays and little pipes or little tubes going on the inside.
7: Even the way you say little tubes growing on the inside makes me think immediately of a horror movie. You're right. It's so self-contained. They're impossible to get to the middle of. What's going on in there?
0: We talk about the bacteria that are very resistant to treatment. And people think that they're often only in hospitals. So you go to a hospital and then you have the risk of getting one of those bacteria that are super resistant or super bugs. But what we found is if we actually go and swipe coffee machines around, you know, our office, going, you know, to other workplaces and take a swipe, what we're finding are WHO, so World Health Organization, critical priority pathogens. You know, they're the ones that that you would be very scared of. And we were not expecting to find them in the drip trays.
7: What kinds of things then?
0: Like one of them is called Klebsiella pneumoniae. So you get that, you know, spreads from person to person. If you've got a weak immune system, you're diabetic, chronic lung disease, you can easily get pneumonia, UTI, wound or bloodstream infections like sepsis. And the other one is the the Baumannii, which is really, really normally only found in hospitals. So healthy people rarely get the infection. But they can be exceptionally difficult to get rid of.
7: You mentioned the coffee machine at work. How old does it have to be?
0: Oh, no, this is not about an old machine. It's really about machines that get regularly cleaned. You know, there is something about some of the materials that are being used to clean it that just makes them more resistant, the bacteria, so the ones that survive.
7: Right.
0: And then it goes from there.
7: I thought these were machines that weren't being cleaned. So is it more detrimental then to clean the machine? Maybe they should just leave it as it is.
0: No, not quite. Like, you should just clean. There's a need to mechanically clean. It's not enough to do chemically cleaning. So you need to also wipe things down, you know, make sure that it dries afterwards properly. So let them, you know, or whatever tubes, let them drain over the weekend and really dry out. We found like the usual culprit really are the drip trays, which is very interesting.
7: And what goes on there?
0: You get these slimy colonies sitting in there, and they can have the nastiest bugs in them. It's a, you know, we did some other studies, actually, it might interest you. We looked at, you know, the dishwashing sponges that have a stick on it.
7: Oh, yeah.
0: With a detergent in it.
7: I do, because I've got one at home. You're going to tell me a horror story now, aren't you?
0: So the bacteria become resistant to the detergent in it. And so from that moment on, every time you wash your dishes, you get the bugs with it too.
7: Okay, well, that's thrown out. What else is there around the kitchen and around the house that I need to look out
0: kitchen
7: for?
0: Kitchen sinks.
7: Yeah, go on.
0: So you can have, with the chlorine in our water, it selects for bacteria that form these slimy layers that protect themselves. So they sit in your sink. And because they're protected, the chlorine won't touch them anymore. But if the water splashes down in the sink, it then splashes those bacteria back up and they start infecting the water spout as well. So it's, we're starting to get into a situation where we've been overusing antibiotics so much that we're now getting these resistance signs in various situations. Not always will you get sick, but if you have vulnerable people in your household, that can be quite scary. And if you're not looking after yourself, that could be scary as well if your immune system is down.
7: Is it always related to cleaning products? What about things like your toothbrush that you don't really clean? I know I'm going to open up a Pandora's box of horror here. What's happening at the end of that thing?
0: Yeah, you don't want to regularly change it. And this is, of course, like, we have one hand, we want to look after the environment. And then the other hand, we also want to look after our hygiene.
7: Two other things have caught my attention. What about mattresses? What's going on in the mattress at home? I'm just scanning my house now.
0: I'm nearly wondering whether we should send in a SWAT team
7: with an ultraviolet light. You know, I've got Freddy Krueger lurking in there somewhere. Is the mattress another cesspit of horror?
0: There are definitely mites and bugs in it. I would just wonder whether we should start doing some community mattresses checkup now. But it's, look, I don't want to make people scared, but I do want people to be aware. And that's really what this is about, because everybody thought these bacteria you will only find in the hospital. And it's not true. Wow. They are everywhere.
7: Can I bring up one more?
0: Yeah, do so.
7: We could be here for an hour. Okay, washing machine.
0: Yeah, that's a big one.
7: Somehow I knew that was going to be the answer.
0: Yeah, we know a lot about washing machines and we've looked at a lot of community washing machines. So did you know that in Japan, that washing machines, like they use a lot of cleaning products in Japan, and the washing machines start to get these bacterial colonies in a biofilm format. So they're about 1,000-fold more resistant to treatment than normal bacteria. And it's this slime again. So they're stuck in the washing machine where you can't get at them. In Japan, they have a service where they come to your house, they dismantle every aspect of your washing machine, take it apart, scrape it, and then put it back together. And it costs quite a bit of money, because they have to do it, because from that moment on, when you have these colonies of bacteria in there, you wash your clothes, when they're dry, they smell okay. But you go to the gym and they start stinking immediately yes. the moment there's moisture.
7: I thought that was yes. just me.
0: You can be lucky that it's not just you, but it's in your washing machine.
7: Do you have a website where all of us survival experts can go to find out more details about this?
0: So if you go to www.lixa.life, you can see a lot about antimicrobial bacteria. We would love to hear from people.
7: Maud, really nice to talk to you. Thank you so much. I'll let you go off to your meeting now, but can I just remind you to check the coffee cup?
0: I will. Thank you so much, Phil.
7: Dr. Maud Eichenbaum there, biotech expert, CEO of Lixa. And I got a text from Mark, says, Phil, I brushed my teeth for the first time in 4 years because I'm afraid of germs. I think you'd be more afraid of somebody giving you a kiss, to be honest. 19 minutes past five.
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7: 522, Sandra, what a terrific idea. Hey, Phil, if Pauline gets in, she should ask Peter Costello to consult with her and help her sort out the debt. Great idea. Peter Costello, still one of the greatest treasurers we've had. You're a thinking person, Sandra. Mark says, I can't stand it when people go in my house when not permitted. However, I've moved into a new share house and so far so good. David says, Phil, for the at least a year, there's been a campaign from the 4BC Brisbane presenters to find the culprit who refuses to clean the canteen coffee machine after using it, says Dave. Well, Dave, I don't want to point any fingers and I won't mention the person's name, but there's a guy called Jason Matthews and I think it's him. Well, only because I've worked with him before and I've never once seen the guy with a wet wipe in his hand. And this one that came in from Greg. Over the weekend, Phil, the value of my home dropped by another $26,000. Wow. total now 32K, thanks to Albo Bin Liar and Dr. Jim. And also, speaking of cleaning, some years ago I worked in an office in Sydney. Sitting in the break room one morning, a staff member took a cloth, wiped the kitchen floor, and then proceeded to wipe the inside of the sandwich maker. That's Greg. A couple more quickly here. This one that came in from Wade, I thought actually everything was living in the barista's trendy beard. Well, there you go. 23 minutes past five. The update from America this morning, the United States military said it is conducting new strikes against Iran as the fighting renews between the two countries. The Middle East-based Central Command, known as CENTCOM, of the US military, said yesterday that it was hitting Islamic Revolutionary Guard Corps, the IRGC. I say yesterday, that would have been morning our time. I don't know how that will affect the share market. Let's have a look and see where we're at.
28: And now on Wake Up Australia, a finance update.
7: Well, yesterday's share market fell as renewed strikes in the Middle East sent oil above $91 a barrel, raising inflation fears and triggering a spike in global bond yields. So the ASX 200 index eased 9.3 points, or 0.1%, to 9066.70. Currently, one Australian dollar is buying 71 US cents and 53 British pence. I don't understand. It's pretty bloody obvious. I don't understand the economy by the fact that I'm 63 and don't own anything and I'm broke. But I did read something yesterday about, and I'll talk to you about it tomorrow if you're up and around and you can tune in. I read something yesterday about the bonds and the global bond yields. And I'll talk about it tomorrow morning because they are concerned about where that's at. In terms of the petrol, I don't know if it's going to be affected by the latest news, but Sydney, at the moment, the ULP 91 in the capitals is $2.01, $2.02 in Melbourne, Brisbane $2.01, $1.96 in Perth, $2.01 in Adelaide, $2.08 Canberra, Hobart $2.06, Darwin $2.12, and your national average for diesel this morning sits at $2.38. 25 minutes past five.
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7: Okay, coming up to 5:30, 5:29 to be absolutely precise. Getting ready for Sydney's Best Breakfast with Ben Fordham on 2GB, and he's brought Roger the dog in. Good. I have to make an excuse to go and say hello to Ben when I'm really just being a dog botherer. So, hi Ben, how are you? Hello, Roger. So hopefully I'll get to have my dog moment. And also Mike Levy coming up after the news at 9 in Sydney's 2GB, 4BC, Jason, I don't clean anything around the office, Matthews, followed by Gary Hargrave following the news at 9. We have a podcast, and that is if Graham, who's Scottish, presses the button. Yeah, that's a definite thumbs up. You'll get that on our website. And have yourself a fantastic day, incidentally. What's tomorrow? It's Thursday. Oh, that's great. That means that we've got Conspiracy Theory Thursday. Some good stuff lined up. We'll catch you after
16: this
7: midnight.
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17: It's 13 degrees in Canberra, 7 in the Snowy Mountains and 13 degrees in Goulburn. From the Capital Radio Newsroom, good morning. I'm Tia Priest-Willamott. A second Australian has been found safe after being reported missing in the Nepal floods, but for privacy reasons, the person is not being identified. The Aussie was found on the Tibetan side of the border and has made contact with their family. The individual is being assisted by consular officials. Assistant Foreign Minister Matt Thistlethwaite says it brings the number of missing Australians down to 42.
18: And the conditions facing those search and recovery teams are extremely challenging. We're thinking of the family and friends of those who are still missing, and now our DFAT officials are working around the clock with the Nepalese authorities to try and locate them.
17: The United States has announced its first major strikes against Iran since July. U.S. Central Command says the attacks in the Strait of Hormuz are targeting the Islamic Revolutionary Guard Corps. The board chair of the Canberra Institute of Technology says it had no simple or cost-free option available after its relationship with former CEO Dr. Margo McNeil broke down. Tom Rogers told a parliamentary inquiry the institution had to choose between continuing Dr. McNeil's employment or achieving an immediate resolution, according to the Canberra Times. A payment of $445,000 was agreed to by CIT and Dr. McNeil before her departure. Independent MLA Thomas Emerson says regardless of the reason, lots of money was wasted as a result.
19: $445,000, that would be enough, I've been told by one CIT staff member, to fund consumables for 500 carpentry apprentices. These are the sorts of things we can't afford when we're pouring money into payouts for a senior executive that was being the subject of serious misconduct allegations.
17: And former British Prime Minister Keir Starmer will resign as an MP less than 2 months after leaving the UK's top job. The move will trigger a by-election in his North London seat. Mr. Starmer says it's time to pass the baton to a successor and turn his focus to international affairs.
20: Sports update.
17: The Canberra Raiders have unveiled the team taking on the Cowboys in their final match for 2026. Club legend Josh Papali'i will play his final match in green on Saturday, while Kobe Black and Malachi Smith have been named to make their NRL debuts. Vina Patukikase will play his second game for the season after making his debut earlier in the year. Captain Joe Tarpane says they're looking to send off club legend Josh Papali'i with a win.
21: Had opportunities to win last week and let that game slip.
0: especially for Pops, but I know he was just grateful for us boys, and hasn't really sunk in that he's not going to be here next year. I know he'll be cruising around here, but to not have him in the playing squad is going to be pretty different.
17: Kickoff is at 5:30. Meanwhile, a massive boost for the Panthers on the eve of the NRL finals. Co-captain Isaiah Yeo has been named on an extended bench to return from a pec injury against the Tigers on Sunday. Swans coach Dean Cox says there is no timeline for when the five suspended players will return to the club. The Swans kick off their finals campaign against the Lions on Saturday without Isaac Heaney, Nick Blakey, Chad Warner, James Jordan and Riley Bice. Cox has told Fox Footy decisions are being made day by day.
1: Make sure that we can focus as heavily as we possibly can on this weekend's game whilst also supporting those players whilst they aren't at the club. And yeah, there's no time frame of when they will return. We'll just keep talking about it each day and assess the situation from there.
17: And the Cats begin their AFL finals campaign at the MCG on Friday night in an elimination clash against the Blues. And that's the latest from the Capital Radio newsroom.
28: 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Alexander Watson Insulation. Canberra's cold. Your house doesn't have to be.
17: Shower or two today, going for a top of 21. Mostly sunny tomorrow after an early shower and 17 degrees. Mostly sunny and 18 on Friday, then 17 and showers for your Saturday. Right now, it's 12 degrees in Palmerston, 12 degrees in Deakin, and it's 12 degrees in Torrens.
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21: Good morning, Canberra. It's 24 to 6 on this Wednesday, the 2nd of September. Good to be with you this morning. 6255 1206, the number if you want to join us, or get us via text on 0488 266 266 and let us know what's on your mind, Canberra. Well, the release of the 2026 Lowy Institute poll has ignited community debate within communities here in Canberra. After documenting what they're calling a historically significant decline in national support for cultural diversity. Now, the data indicates, apparently, that community anxieties regarding social cohesion have reached unprecedented levels across the country. Now, they say, surprisingly, the downward trend in sentiment has heavily impacted here in the Territory, despite the fact that historically we've had a reputation as being a highly progressive jurisdiction. Okay, in and of itself, I don't have a problem with that, but we'll get to where the issues are in a moment. But local multicultural advocate Arif Huck has addressed these implications, saying that systemic shifts in public rhetoric are filtering down into daily community interactions. Human rights groups are saying a growing trend towards monocultural ideas poses a direct threat to the safety and well-being of minority groups. Now, apparently the ACT government is facing growing pressure to increase funding for regional anti-discrimination programs and reporting mechanisms. Community leaders are demanding targeted educational initiatives across Canberra schools and public institutions to counteract the documented shift in social tolerance. Well, here is where I have the problem, and it's the march of the left through the institutions. Get them while they're young, indoctrinate them at school, and they'll believe what we want them to. But let's talk about what the real problem is here, and that is that we deliberately redefine words to make our opponents look bad. So let's talk about multiculturalism. We've been sold this idea for decades now that multiculturalism is this great utopia where we can create a vibrant melting pot of different aspects of people's cultures to, enliven Australia. And I say, great, but that's not what multiculturalism is. That's cosmopolitanism. That's what we realised in the 50s and 60s when we had the most successful migration programs in the world, where we brought people out from Italy and Poland and Germany and Greece and almost every other country under the sun, and we embraced the best parts of those cultures and incorporated them into our own culture, singular. Now, because Pauline Hanson throws this word monoculture around, and realistically she doesn't understand what it means any better than the people complaining about it do, we decided that that is evil, to have a monoculture. Now, wouldn't it be great if there was one culture that we could all adhere to where we took the best bits of the rest of the world and all enjoyed them? Exactly what I say. It's called cosmopolitanism. Multiculturalism is having separate cultures that don't interact with each other, and we create silos and we divide people. Now, there's an insidious reason why the architects of our multicultural policy wanted exactly that. Because if you can divide various ethnic communities, you can harvest their votes. You can send somebody, and this was done very successfully with the Italian community in Western Sydney, because I was a part of it. There was a Labor politician called George Pacciullo, great bloke and a great man and a great politician. But it was his job to go out into the Italian community in Western Sydney and say, hey, we are the party that believes in you. The other mob don't like you. And that's exactly what happens today. We separate these communities. We keep them apart from each other. We make sure that they don't assimilate or integrate into Australian culture, because then we can go out and say, hey, we're on your side. Everyone else is against you. It's evil, it's insidious, and it's not what people have been sold. We've been sold this idea of multiculturalism of being fantastic. It's actually designed deliberately to divide us. So I don't know what these education campaigns are actually going to say, but I wonder if it is really happening out there on the streets. Now, we know there has been a dramatic rise in anti-Semitism that has been driven by the proponents of multiculturalism. I mean, Jews are afraid to walk down the street. I don't know that the same can be said for other ethnic minorities in Australia. Now, they are obviously saying that's happening. And do we really believe that here in Canberra, somebody from, an Indian background or a Nepalese background or a Greek background or an Italian background or whatever is experiencing more racism today than they did, say, 20 or 30 or 40 years ago? I'm calling BS on it. But I'd love to know what your thoughts are. 6255 1206 is the number, or get us via text on 0488 266 266. Let's get talking, Canberra.
4: 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I'm the unsilent majority, big mouth.
21: Look, there's a lot of other things to talk about this morning. Local police and the AFP have executed coordinated tactical raids across Canberra, Sydney and other parts of the country, and it's targeted a major Chinese organised crime syndicate which allegedly operates an extensive illicit distribution network. Officials confirm the syndicate specialised in the large-scale black market traffic of untaxed tobacco and counterfeit cigarettes. So it's good that they're cracking down on this. Now, they moved simultaneously across multiple locations in one of these coordinated programs. They seized massive quantities of illegal cigarettes. They also seized high-value assets suspected to be the proceeds of crime, luxury vehicles, several residential

0: iceberg. Now, the Prime Minister has announced a major $600 million law enforcement funding package during his official visit to the Pacific Islands Forum in Palau. It's a 10-year financial commitment designed to significantly boost the operational capabilities of the AFP stationed within regional hubs. And it's about combating the traffic of illegal drugs. Well, okay, I got no problem with that, again, if it works. And are we targeting the right countries? What sort of level of illegal drugs are coming in from the Pacific? I also point out that it's World Coconut Day today, and it's also Victory Over Japan Day, so I hope the Prime Minister wasn't given two coconuts while he was there. Goodness me. Senior officials at the Commonwealth Treasury have issued a stark economic warning regarding our current positioning in the global technological landscape. The document states the nation faces a severe risk of missing out entirely on the accelerated global artificial intelligence boom. They're warning that a failure to rapidly integrate advanced computing systems will permanently damage long-term national productivity and market competitiveness. And what's our government worried about? Well, they'll ignore this Treasury document because it's all about renewable energy, trying to invest in data centres that need to run 24 hours a day with intermittent electricity. Forget the actual AI bit, because let's face it, the Prime Minister doesn't know what AI stands for. He just says it with this sort of curious look on his face, hoping that people will go, ooh, AI. What we go is, ooh, Prime Minister who's got no idea. Now, Thomas Emerson, the independent MLA who we're going to speak to later this morning, is calling for more accountability on the legal bills that the Territory is racking up when citizens sue the government. He might have a point here, but I don't know that it's going to make the difference that he says it does. And I'd also point out, and I will say this to him when I speak to him, that he's largely a lot of the ones that are driving the idea that people should be taking on the government. So I guess we'll talk about that later. If there's something else you want to talk about, give us a call, 6255-1206. I'll give you a ticket in the meat tray raffle. You could win yourself a $100 voucher thanks to CBR Meats. We'll give that away on Friday. Orders at cbrmeats.com.au is where you can order the fantastic meat, and particularly their Italian sausages, from Joe and the team at CBR Meats. It is 5:45.
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3: Political satire returns to the Canberra Theatre with Jonathan Biggins delivering his finest work in The Gospel According to Paul. 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
5: A second Australian has been found safe after being reported missing in the Nepal floods. The board chair of the Canberra Institute of Technology says it had no simple or cost-free option available after its relationship with the former CEO broke down. And former British Prime Minister Keir Starmer will resign as an MP less than 2 months after leaving the UK's top job. And in sport, the Canberra Raiders have unveiled the team taking on the Cowboys in their final match for 2026.
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4: It's 11 to 6. Look, I'm ready to give up on these weather forecasts. Have a listen to this one. Sunny to partly cloudy with stiff winds at a high of 20 degrees. Tonight, partly cloudy with a brief shower or two. A breezy late with a low of 11 degrees. Right now, it's 13 degrees and cloudy. Feels like 9 degrees with northerly winds 24 kilometres an hour. Wind gusts about the same and fair air quality. Now, they're saying expect rainy weather late Friday night through Saturday morning. And then again Sunday evening through Monday afternoon. So tomorrow at this stage, partly sunny and stiff winds and 17 degrees, increasing clouds and breezy with late night rain and 17 on Friday, becoming windier with some morning rain and 16 on Saturday, then plenty of sun and 17 on Sunday. So Sunday looks to be the pick of the bunch. Coming up this morning, we'll catch up with Ashley Berry from the Property Council shortly. Housing approvals have fallen again here in the ACT. We're going to talk to Associate Professor Suzanne Schweitzer, who's a Developmental Effective Science Lab technician at UNSW, about starting social media younger. It's been linked to anxiety. And the Ambassador of Ukraine to Australia, Vasyl Morozhdachenko, is going to join us to talk about the latest peace talks between the US envoys and Volodymyr Zelensky, trying to end that war. Before we get to all of that, though, let's have a look at what's making local news with Brad McIntosh from the Capital Radio newsroom?
5: That's the one.
4: That's where you are. It's just out there, I should know.
5: Yes, good morning. Infrastructure Canberra has provided an update on the City Health building on One More Street in the CBD.
4: Let me guess, like the weather, no change.
5: Some tenants will be able to reoccupy parts of the buildings on levels 3, 4 and 5 from September 7 following the completion of key cleaning and remediation work. The National Capital Private Hospital will be undergoing some changes after it was announced that it will be joining Australia's largest private hospital network. From this week, it will be joining the Ramsay Healthcare and will be called the Ramsay Private Hospital National Capital. And yesterday marked the 51st birthday of ACT Policing's Kenny Koala.
4: Kenny Koala. You know, I asked the Chief Police Officer this, why he hasn't been in all this time promoted from constable.
5: He's been there 51 years.
4: I know. Yeah. You'd think, you know, a stripe on his shoulder wouldn't go astray.
5: No, not at all.
4: No, but no, non-committal. Scott Lee, if you're listening, I'm pushing for Kenny to get a promotion again. fair dinkum. All right, let's have a look at some sport this morning.
3: On 2CC Breakfast with Stephen Senatiempo. Sport Shorts.
5: Well, the Canberra Raiders have named their team to take on the Cowboys in their final match for 2026. Club legend Josh Papali'i will play his final match in green on Saturday, while Kobe Black and Malachi Smith have been named to make their NRL debut.
4: Good on them.
5: In the NRLW, the Raiders have Canberra Raiders have named a big return for their round 10 clash, home clash against the Eels. Charlotte Basham returns from concussion protocols. That moves Holly May Dodd to the bench and Lily Boyle to the 18th player. And Sydney Swans coach Dean Cox says there's no timeline for when the five suspended players will return to the club. The Swans will kick off their finals campaign against the Lions on Saturday.
4: Yeah, well, you know why they're not playing? Because they're dickheads. Pardon my French. 6255-1206.
3: Call now. 6255-1206. Every caller goes in the running to win a $100 CBR Meats voucher. Breakfast with Stephen Senatiempo on 2CC.
4: World Coconut Day today, Brad.
5: Yeah.
4: You know, at Ziggy's, they've got those drinking coconuts. They've got these ones that have got like a plastic straw built into them and you like push it down and it cracks the coconut and you just drink straight out of it.
5: Well, that's good to know.
4: Yeah. I'd prefer to buy it in a carton because it's just easier. But, you know.
5: Well, there is that.
4: And National Victory Over Japan Day, which is going to be problematic because our Prime Minister, coconuts, Japan, hand signals, I'm dreading what could possibly happen today. Indigenous Literacy Day.
5: Yeah, okay.
4: That's an important one.
5: That is, yeah.
4: Global Talent Acquisition Day.
5: Talent acquisition?
4: Yeah. It's like HR, isn't it?
5: Oh, I guess so, yeah.
4: National Blueberry Popsicle Day.
5: Blueberry Popsicle.
4: I don't think I've ever had a blueberry. Oh, well, I guess a blueberry Zupa Duper maybe.
5: Oh, yeah.
4: Yeah. National Live Fearless Day.
5: Live Fearless.
4: Yeah, well, why not? Pierce Your Ears Day. No, I shan't be doing that. I was born with enough holes. Calendar Adjustment Day. You know, I do that every day now. I have an actual diary that I write in.
5: Yeah.
4: And it's made me so much more efficient.
5: Yeah, it's amazing when you actually start to...
4: You know how people go, I've got no time. And then you fill the diary and you go, no, there's like hours there and there's an hour there and there's an hour. Yeah, I actually have got time. I just don't want to do it.
5: Yeah. No, exactly.
4: And Bicentennial Day, which is supposed to be a play on words for bicentennial.
5: Yeah.
4: I don't know.
5: Bison like the animal?
4: Yeah.
5: Oh, I see.
4: Bicentennial.
5: There you go.
4: Who comes up with this stuff? Anyway, they are the days of the year on this Wednesday, the 2nd of September. Oh, goodness me. We'll have a look at some famous birthdays, shall we? Before we do that, though, I just want a little coincidence here. Yesterday was Gloria Estefan's birthday.
5: Yes.
4: Today's her wedding anniversary.
5: She
4: married Emilio in 1978. There you go. George Harrison married his second wife, Olivia, at a registry office in England on this day too.
5: Oh, yeah, there you go.
4: In 78 also. Yeah, there you go. Good day for weddings. We got a strange email this morning about a bloke that's in love with Kate Fisher.
5: Kate Fisher?
4: Yeah.
5: Yeah, right.
4: So, and I'll tell you why that's a coincidence in a moment too. But let's have a look at these famous birthdays. Wolfgang Blass is 92 today.
5: Yes, Australian winemaker.
4: Yes, indeed. I met Wolfie at the Adelaide Grand Prix one year. And I can't tell the story, but it was very funny. It involved George Harrison.

0: Ernie Sigley was born in Footscray on this day in 1938. He died aged 82 back in 2021.
1: Yeah, Australian TV and radio presenter.
0: Yeah, he was on radio. He did like game shows and talk shows. But who could forget he and Ding Dong, Denise Drysdale, singing this one.
2: Hey, hey, Paula.
0: Went to number one in 1974.

0: Jimmy Clanton, 88 today.
1: Yeah, American singer.
0: Yeah, only had the one hit really in 1962 with this one. She's Venus in blue jeans, Mona Lisa with a ponytail. And the great Billy Preston, born in Houston, Texas in 1946. He died age 59 in 2006.
1: Yeah, US singer and keyboard player. Some call him the fifth Beatle.
0: Yeah, indeed. His biggest hit was in 1969 with That's the Way God Planned It. But I reckon his version of My Sweet Lord was better than George Harrison's.
1: Definitely.
0: Yeah.

0: also part of the greatest blues ensemble bands ever, the Louisiana Gator Boys from Blues Brothers 2000.
1: Yes, yes, indeed.
0: Thank you, Brad. We'll do a few more of these later on. Robbie from Tuggeranong's on the line. G'day, Rob.
2: G'day, mate. I was listening to your interview with Peter Kane yesterday about the Big Splash Water Park. And, look, I felt that you asked some pretty pertinent questions. And the point I'd like to make is, look, I think Canberrans and sick and tired of the parties, be it independents, be it the Canberra Liberals, Andrew Barr's Labor Party. We're sick and tired of you throwing stones. We're sick and tired of you saying, oh, they're doing this, they're doing that. Come forth with a problem. Come forth with how you're going to fix it, what your policy on that problem is, and how you're going to do it.
0: Mate,
2: what are the financial implications to the ACT? It's quite simple in my mind. Don't know what you were trying to do.
0: Yeah, look, I couldn't agree with you more, mate. I've said that time and again that the biggest problem the Canberra Liberals have, and this is why I say they've abandoned the playing field, and you probably won't hear them on this program anymore, is because they have no policies. Because that's too much like hard work. And, you know, and I made the comment yesterday that I don't think they want to win government. He got very upset about that, but I think they've proved time and time again that that's the case. It is 2 minutes to 6 o'clock.
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9: It's 12 degrees in Canberra, but feels like 7. Shower or two today, going for a top of 21. From the Capital Radio Newsroom, good morning. I'm Tia Priest-Willamott. The loved ones of Australians still missing almost a week after the Nepal flooding disaster say they're hoping for a miracle. A second Aussie has now been located safe in the wake of the disaster, but more than 40 are still unaccounted for. The combined death toll in Nepal and Tibet is now above 1,000 people. Australia's foreign minister says search and recover teams are facing extremely challenging conditions. A landmark report warns Australian reefs face their most severe mass bleaching event on record amid warmer than usual ocean temperatures. Around 2,000 kilometres of WA's reef has been destroyed or damaged, including three quarters of Ningaloo Reef. Australian Institute of Marine Sciences' James Gilmore says small increases in temperature can be devastating.
10: If temperatures are, say, 2 degrees above, or last year we saw up to 4 degrees above, then the corals essentially cook. If we see those 2 degrees or so over several weeks, then they often die.
9: Storm season is officially underway in the ACT and emergency services are asking Canberrans to start preparing for dangerous weather as soon as possible. This year, the Bureau of Meteorology is predicting warmer than average conditions across the country's southeast, including the nation's capital. Minister for Fire and Emergency Services Marissa Patterson says it's never too early to start preparing.
1: So we're asking residents to chat to their families, to go onto the ESA website and develop an emergency plan, then look to actions that they can do to prepare their properties in the case of a storm. These can be things like clearing out gutters, pruning trees and branches, ensuring that furniture and things like that are tied down or secured in a storm.
9: And the ACT government is inviting locals with lived experience of the mental health system to help shape the future of that system, with a review of the Mental Health Act now underway. The public consultation on the review contains 15 sections which are part of the mandatory review and 7 additional areas related to the Act. ACT Green spokesperson for mental health Rebecca Vassarotti says this review is one that the government needs to undertake on a regular basis.
11: And it is looking specifically at parts of the system that is really around the acute part of the system. So it is really important that people with lived experience do provide their perspectives. It has a lot of power. I, in fact, sat on the Mental Health Tribunal, so I've seen the importance of the decisions that are made.
8: The latest finance report.
9: The Dow Jones is down 441 points this morning at 52,744. Gold is selling at $4,328 an ounce, and one Australian dollar is buying 71.44 US cents.
8: Sports update.
9: In the NRLW, the Raiders are preparing for their final home match of the regular season, hosting the Eels on Sunday night. One win from the last two matches would guarantee a maiden finals berth, with two wins potentially seeing the team host a final at GIO Stadium. Second rower Holly Mae Dodd says that's what the teams are chasing.
12: It's something we've worked towards over the last 3 years, and we've worked hard to get in this position, so hopefully we play like we've been playing and, you know, come away with the win.
9: The South Sydney Rabbitohs have named Latrell Mitchell to start at centre in Friday night's final round match against the Roosters. Arrow set to captain the side to make his 100th appearance for the club before being replaced by Cody Walker. And that's the latest from the Capital Radio newsroom.
8: Whatever you're doing, wherever you're going, you can rely on Redspot, the Aussie car rental company. 2CC traffic.
13: Good morning, I'm Marty Cole with the latest Canberra traffic. We have some overnight roadworks at Florey on Kingsford Smith Drive just near Ginninderra Drive, should be finishing up shortly. Reports of some debris on Adelaide Avenue at Deakin in the citybound lanes near Empire Circuit. And just watch your speed along Cotter Road through Western Creek this morning. There's also a breakdown being reported on the Tuggeranong Parkway in the northbound lanes just north of Lady Denman Drive and before the Glenlock Interchange. 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
8: 2CC weather. Alexander Watson Insulation. Canberra's cold. Your house doesn't have to be.
9: Shower or two today, going for a top of 21. Mostly sunny tomorrow after an early shower and 17 degrees. Mostly sunny and 18 on Friday, then 17 and showers for your Saturday. Right now, it's 12 degrees in Gungahlin, 12 degrees in Watson, and it's 11 degrees in Isaacs.
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8: 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Canberra's 2CC.
0: It's 6:07 and I want to thank Robbie from Tuggeranong for his call earlier this morning and a text message that came through yesterday that I missed from Sandy in Gungahlin who says, Peter Kane, we're doomed, which leads me into my next rant about self-government. And as you know, that I think on the whole, self-government has been an abject failure here in the ACT. But it's interesting that there seems to be this renewed debate around how we're governed here. And while Dave Smith, the member for Bean, was quite right that we needed to take a long, hard look at the whole system, a lot of people seem to have latched onto the idea that, well, that means we need more politicians. Well, as I say, there is not a single problem we face in Australia at the moment, or anywhere in the world for that matter, that hasn't been caused by politicians, and not a single one that will be fixed by having more of them, nor will it be fixed by having more public servants, which is apparently what the answer to fixing our finances here in the ACT is, to public pay more public servants, according to that committee. But there was a letter to the editor in the Canberra Times that sparked this debate again, talking about increasing the size of the Assembly from 25 to 35 because of the size of the population. Now, I think we're getting a little bit out of hand here when we talk about the growing population here in the ACT. Guys, you know, only a few years ago it was 400,000, now it's going to be 500,000 in a few years' time. It's not yet. And 500,000 people is not a lot of people. But this letter to the editor says the last time the Assembly was enlarged from 17 members in 2006 was when the ACT population, 2016 I should say, was when the population was around 400,000. They say it's now approaching 500,000. Well, not particularly quickly, but I would argue that when we went from 70 to 25 was when the rot started. When there was only 17 members of the Assembly, Canberra was being governed reasonably well. Now we have the 25 unemployable Muppets. And the argument that if we had 35, we'd increase the talent pool. Well, hang on, if you can't find 25 decent ones, how are you going to find 35 decent ones? I mean, there's a problem with our system that celebrates mediocrity, and it's geared towards mediocrity. When you look at the Hare-Clark system, the last five people elected to the Assembly every time will not be up to the task. And we've seen that time and time again. We heard it yesterday on this program. You know, let's get our heads around the fact that politicians are not the answer, they're the problem. Now, if we found a way that we could clone good ones, maybe. Or if we found a way of attracting good people into politics rather than people who can't get a job anywhere else, which is largely what our political system is these days, well, then we are doomed to failure and having more of them. And then this person in this letter says, well, then when the population gets to 600,000, we should increase it to 36. Yeah, because an extra politician is going to fix a lot of things. 6255-1206 is the number.
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0: Petrol prices. There you go. Another problem caused by politicians. 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The Metro Barrier Street Fishwick, $1.94.9. Then we've got the Queanbeyan and Crowd at $1.95.9. 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
0: Well, no surprise that the Property Council of Australia has called for renewed momentum in the ACT's housing pipeline after Bureau of Statistics data showed a sharp decline in housing approvals in July. Just 257 homes were approved, down from 387 in June. That represents a 33.6% fall and the largest decline nationally. Ashley Berry is the Executive Director for the ACT and Capital Region for the Property Council of Australia. Ashley, good morning.
17: Good morning, Stephen.
0: One of the question I always have when these approval figures come out is that a reflection of a blockage in the planning system or are applications not being submitted?
17: It's a combination of both of those things. So we have a problem at the moment where there's no momentum and there's no... We're losing that inclination to invest in housing because it just doesn't stack up anymore, unfortunately. And that's a real, real problem. It doesn't mean that we're going to have, you know, people building their own homes. You know, often people... You know, taint investors and developers as being the ones that are causing all of the problems, and think it's a good thing if they're not investing because that means that, you know, mum and dads might have more of an opportunity to build the homes or do something like that. But that's just absolutely not the case. Yeah. This means that people don't think it at the moment is right to be building more homes in Canberra, and that has flow on effects for, you know, people that want to move in here. It does have flow-on effects for our population growth, and it has huge impacts for our local workforce, our local construction industry. So that's part of it. People aren't putting the applications in. We still absolutely have roadblocks within the planning system. There have been some moves, you know, since there was a change in leadership at the directorate to try and streamline things and pull it together, and that work is still underway, but there's a lot of moving parts, still trying to get utilities and other parts of government all talking to each other that isn't working perfectly at the moment. And so that's an issue, but I'm really concerned about that lack of wanting to invest because
0: there's an irony there, isn't there, that we say, well, we need to dismantle the red tape, but let's, you know, because it's complicating the building process, so let's complicate the process of getting rid of the red tape. I don't get it. But when you talk about the investment thing, I mean, particularly at the moment with rising construction costs continuing but then housing prices falling, it makes no sense for a developer to get into the market at the moment because by the time they're ready to sell said property, who knows where the market's going to be?
17: It's a real concern. We were talking, you know, I talk with members fairly regularly about costs and what they're seeing. And at the moment, you cannot build something new for, you know, for under what you're then able to sell it. And, you know, bit of maths 101, developers can't get the finance if that's happening. They don't want to take the risk. No one wants to take that risk. You just can't. You can't get the finance. And so we need to be really mindful of what does this mean for future housing supply, for our industry. If these approvals aren't coming through in the numbers that we would want them to be, and ideally, you know, we want them to be up about 450 a month. That's probably the right number for Canberra at the moment. And they're nowhere near that. And sure, they go up and down each month. Like, you know, sometimes we do have some big months, but that's been a while since we've had that. So I'm pretty concerned about what it means. You know, if things don't shift, construction costs are pretty hard for government or industry to control. You know, we're not expecting that government can actually do a lot about construction costs. There's a whole lot of factors that go into that. But what they can do something on is around the taxes, is around the cost of land and this red tape, because time is money and that's costing housing way too much money.
0: It's interesting, isn't it, that, you know, we hear a government, and particularly here in the ACT, they talk about, you know, investors or developers making windfalls from these developments, and that's why that needs to be stopped, because apparently making a profit is a bad thing. But then we also have the social housing organisations out there suggesting that streamlining the construction code is about making people live in slums. The rhetoric is part of the problem.
17: It is, and I think people get so emotive and emotional when it comes to housing, and I understand that. But also we need to be building homes for people who aren't even planning to live in Canberra right now. We need to be looking forward. We need to have someone doing that investment, because, you know, you or I don't have the capacity to go out and build a whole lot of homes. We need that almost institutional capital who goes, right, Canberra is a great, you know, a great investment decision. We've got a highly paid workforce. I think we still have the highest median wage in the country, if not almost the highest.
0: Yeah.
17: We have got an educated population. We're in a great location, a couple of hours from the snow, a couple of hours from the beach. We should be a premier destination, and yet we have got capital investors going, oh, that's just all too hard. I'm going to go up to Queensland, or I'm going to go even to Melbourne and to Victoria, which, you know, is often seen as the basket case. But this is the challenge we've got. We need to find a way through to get rid of some of this red tape, to make Canberra, the ACT, the capital region, stack up as a really good investment decision.
0: Ashley, you run a property think tank, so you're effectively an expert in this. I used to work in the property and construction industry, but I'm by no means an expert, but I did learn basic mathematics at school. What do you think is driving the blockages in government? Do they not get the basic maths about what we're talking about, or is there some deeper ideological issue?
17: I think it's a bit of both. I think there is still, I mean, as you said earlier, this idea that people shouldn't be making a whole lot of money or windfall gain, there is still that ideology that exists here in the ACT, perhaps a little bit more than what it does in other jurisdictions, or perhaps those voices here are just a little bit louder, but it's almost that it's a bad thing to be making money. For me, you know, making money means that a bank is getting paid back, a bank is happy, the financiers are happy, which means then for next projects, they are much more likely to be able to lend money. And it's not a bad thing if people are making money. Making money means that, you know, our local tradies are getting paid. It means that our local coffee shops and our cafes are thriving because the local industry is supporting those local businesses. So that for me is what getting paid and actually making some money means. But it comes down to them not necessarily understanding how, you know, projects are financed, how this actually works day to day in terms of money in, money out, and what needs to be on a piece of paper before a project even kicks off.
0: Yeah, I know, that evil profit margin. Ashley, always good to talk to you. We'll catch up again soon.
17: Thanks, Stephen.
0: Ashley Berry from the Property Council. I mean, that's the thing, isn't it, is that it's not, you know, so if a developer makes money, our government thinks that's a bad thing because those evil developers, they're becoming millionaires. But that developer then pays somebody, a tradie, who then goes to the local car dealership and buys a ute. His wife goes to the hairdresser. He might go and buy lunch for his crew at a cafe or a restaurant. The developer might take some of their clients out to one of our local restaurants. Somebody will then buy one of those homes that they've built. This is how an economy works. But the people running our economies don't seem to get it. Frightening, isn't it? 6255-1206, 20 past 6.
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3: A landmark report warns Australian reefs face their most severe mass bleaching event on record amid warmer than usual ocean temperatures. Storm season is officially underway in the ACT and emergency services are asking Canberrans to start preparing for dangerous weather as soon as possible. And the ACT government is inviting locals with lived experience of the mental health system to help shape the future of that system. And in sport, the Raiders are preparing for their final home match of the NRLW regular season, hosting the Eels on Sunday night.
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23: At Capitol Hill, overnight works are just finishing up on a section of Capitol Circle. They're doing overnight roadworks for about the next 4 weeks. Debris reported on the Federal Highway inbound to the ACT just near Sutton Road. Also debris reported at Mitchell on Gungahlin Drive northbound near Sandford Street and at Deakin on Adelaide Avenue near Empire Circuit. Also a breakdown on the Tuggeranong Parkway and the northbound lanes near Lady Denman Drive. 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And you're up to date. That's the latest in Canberra traffic.
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5: Sunny to partly cloudy today with stiff winds at a high of 20. Right now, cloudy and 13, but feels like 9 degrees. It's 24 minutes past 6. Let's have a look at what's happening in Europe.
4: On 2CC Breakfast with Stephen Senatiempo, the European Report.
5: Jake Thrupp comes to us live from London. He's a senior communications officer in the UK Parliament. Thanks to Charlotte Pass Snow Resort. Experience all-inclusive luxury in a snowbound paradise at the Kosciuszko Chalet Hotel at Charlotte Pass. Jake, good morning.
6: Good morning, Stephen.
5: Sir Keir Starmer's birthday today, and he's announced that he's not going to do what he said he did and stick around to the next election. He's going to force another by-election.
6: Yeah, that's right. He's U-turned. They're calling it his final U-turn because obviously that's what his premiership consisted of.
5: Yeah.
6: And yeah, that's right. He's decided that he will resign from Parliament. He didn't announce it before the summer recess, just conveniently afterwards. So he's enjoyed the break. And they say that the Greens leader, who is currently not an MP, could stand in his North London seat. And they'd have a good chance, Stephen, because the Greens at the recent local government elections won 10 out of the 11 council seats. Wow. In that constituency. Yeah, so this could basically catapult the Greens leader into Parliament.
5: Extraordinary, isn't it? So we're speaking of elections, though. This might become a moot point because there is speculation that Andy Burnham's going to call a snap early election.
6: Well, that's right. There is talk of a pre-Christmas poll, and certainly the Conservative Party are getting ready for that. And we saw this yesterday when Kemi Badenoch refreshed the Conservative Party front benches. She's actively distanced herself from the Boris Johnson era. She actually dumped the shadow chancellor, which was a huge move because he was actually considered quite a steady performer. And she's installed a bloke called the name of Andrew Griffith, who's he's quite experienced in business. He was, he was the chief executive officer of Sky, the company that owns Sky News UK over here for a long time. So he's considered quite a good selection there. But yes, so they're getting ready for an election. They say that Burnham might be, but the problem here though is, Stephen, I mean, the two competing ideas here is that Gordon Brown back in the day waited too long after Tony Blair and he didn't get over the line. And yeah. Then Theresa May back in 2017, well, she called it too early and again came up short. So there's this sort of theory now where, well, there is a steam train ahead of all these issues. There's debt nearing £3 trillion. There's overcrowding in prisons. There's the worsening jobs market, the hollowing out of the armed forces. And they say, well, Mr. Burnham, you're never going to be as popular as what you are now.
5: Yeah, and that's always the key, isn't it? What's going on? Germany are considering offering financial support to the UK for a nuclear deterrent.
6: Yeah, this is a huge story, this. I mean, this basically represents a very deep burden sharing within NATO. So what Germany have expressed interest in investing in the UK's nuclear deterrent, the Trident missile. So that's a sea-based nuclear weapon. And their reasons are, well, US uncertainty within NATO as Trump looks to withdraw troops from the continent. And obviously, Germany have wartime guilt, so they're never going to develop their own nuclear weapon.
5: Yeah.
6: And France, the other nuclear power within NATO, well, their weapon is solely dependent. They control it, and it's for their own national defence, whereas the UK's nuclear weapon is totally committed to NATO's defence. So Germany believe that by assisting the UK, and they think that that contribution could be in the form of conventional forces just to support the functioning of the weapon, or deploying Patriot ground-based air defence batteries to key locations like the submarine base in Scotland. They think that that could enhance basically NATO's nuclear umbrella. There's also a belief, though, within Germany that doing this could prevent further atomic powers from emerging on the European continent, because there's been talk, I think, within Poland and all, a lot of these countries as to whether they should acquire a nuclear weapon.
5: I guess that makes sense, and well, good to see collaboration between the old enemies, I guess. Jake, great to talk to you, mate. We'll catch up again next week.
6: Sounds good, Stephen.
5: All the best. Jake Thrupp, Senior Communications Advisor in the House of Commons in London. He'll be back with us next Wednesday. 6255 1206 is the number. Give us a call. Tell us what's on your mind. It's 29 past 6. News is next.
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10: It's 12 degrees in Canberra, but feels like 7. Shower or two today, going for a top of 21. From the Capital Radio Newsroom, good morning. I'm Tia Priest-Willamott. The loved ones of Australians still missing almost a week after the Nepal flooding disaster say they're hoping for a miracle. A second Aussie has now been located safe in the wake of the disaster, but more than 40 are still unaccounted for. The combined death toll in Nepal and Tibet is now above 1,000 people. Australia's foreign minister says search and recover teams are facing extremely challenging conditions. A landmark report warns Australian reefs face their most severe mass bleaching event on record amid warmer than usual ocean temperatures. Around 2,000 kilometres of WA's reef has been destroyed or damaged, including three quarters of Ningaloo Reef. Australian Institute of Marine Sciences James Gilmore says small increases in temperature can be devastating.
11: If temperatures are, say, 2 degrees above, or last year we saw up to 4 degrees above, then the corals essentially cook. If we see those 2 degrees or so over several weeks, then they often die.
10: Storm season is officially underway in the ACT, and emergency services are asking Canberrans to start preparing for dangerous weather as soon as possible. This year, the Bureau of Meteorology is predicting warmer than average conditions across the country's southeast, including the nation's capital. Minister for Fire and Emergency Services Marissa Patterson says it's never too early to start preparing.
12: So we're asking residents to chat to their families, to go onto the ESA website and develop an emergency plan, then look to actions that they can do to prepare their properties in the case of a storm. These can be things like clearing out gutters, pruning trees and branches, ensuring that furniture and things like that are tied down or secured in a storm.
10: And the ACT government is inviting locals with lived experience of the mental health system to help shape the future of that system, with a review of the Mental Health Act now underway. The public consultation on the review contains 15 sections which are part of the mandatory review, and 7 additional areas related to the Act. ACT Greens spokesperson for mental health Rebecca Vassarotti says this review is one that the government needs to undertake on a regular basis.
13: And it is looking specifically at parts of the system that is really around the acute part of the system. So it is really important that people with lived experience do provide their perspectives. It has a lot of power. I, in fact, sat on the Mental Health Tribunal, so I've seen the importance of the decisions that are made.
14: The latest finance report.
15: The Dow Jones is down 441 points this morning at 52,744. Gold is selling at $4,328 an ounce, and one Australian dollar is buying 71.44 US cents.
14: Sports update.
15: In the NRLW, the Raiders are preparing for their final home match of the regular season, hosting the Eels on Sunday night. One win from the last two matches would guarantee a maiden finals berth, with two wins potentially seeing the team host a final at GIO Stadium. Second rower Holly Mae Dodds says that's what the teams are chasing.
16: It's something we've worked towards over the last 3 years, and we've worked hard to get in this position, so hopefully we play like we've been playing and, you know, come away with the win.
15: The South Sydney Rabbitohs have named Latrell Mitchell to start at centre in Friday night's final round match against the Roosters. Jai Arrow set to captain the side to make his 100th appearance for the club before being replaced by Cody Walker. And that's the latest from the Capital Radio newsroom.
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18: Good morning, I'm Marty Cole with the latest Canberra traffic. Be aware there'll be another hazard reduction burn today at Fishwick near Cessnock Street. There may be smoke in the area. Debris reported at Deakin on Adelaide Avenue near Empire Circuit, and just west of the Glenlock Interchange as well on William Hovell Drive in the westbound lanes. Breakdown reported on the Federal Highway inbound near Sutton Road and at Mitchell. There's a breakdown on Gungahlin Drive in the northbound lanes, not far from Sanford Street. Take care. Riding an e-scooter or e-bike, wear a helmet, park considerately and follow the road rules. Be mindful of pedestrians, cyclists and other path and road users. And you're up to date with the latest Canberra traffic.
17: 2CC weather. Alexander Watson Insulation. Canberra's cold. Your house doesn't have to be.
15: Shower or two today, going for a top of 21. Mostly sunny tomorrow after an early shower and 17 degrees. Mostly sunny and 18 on Friday, then 17 and showers for your Saturday. Right now, it's 12 degrees in Gungahlin, 12 degrees in Watson, and it's 11 degrees in Isaacs.
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17: Now it's back to Canberra's best breakfast with Stephen Senatiempo. 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
5: It's 23 minutes to 7. Look, something that I've talked about ad nauseum over the last year, the social media age bans. And look, we now know that they've been an abject failure. And I said at the time that there needed to be, there were other ways to do this that didn't need draconian legislation and that kids would get around them. Well, more research has shown that again. But some new research from UNSW has suggested that the age that children first start using social media is more important when it comes to their mental health than simply whether they have an account. Now, this was a survey of 365 Australian adolescents aged 10 to 15, and it found that 70% had used social media, around half had an account, and the average age of first use was 11. Well, for me, that's way too young. And I don't have, at the end of the day, I think that the later kids get onto social media, the better. That's never been my issue with the age bands. But those who started younger reported more symptoms of anxiety and depression. And the researchers suggest delaying first exposure alongside teaching healthy digital habits and responsible online behaviour could be an effective approach. Talk to us about this. We're joined by Associate Professor Suzanne Switzer from the Developmental Affective Science Lab at UNSW. Suzanne, good morning.
1: Good morning, Stephen.
5: To me, the solution to this probably sounds easier than trying to put the toothpaste back in the bottle, because, I mean, stopping kids from getting onto social media in the first place, I imagine, is a lot more difficult than getting them off once they're on. Or a lot easier, I should say.
1: Yeah, well, it would be, it should be, yes, you'd think so.
5: So, I mean, explain to us the correlation, though, between the first exposure and the incidence of anxiety and depression.
1: Yeah, I think that's an important point you mentioned there. It's a correlation, so we should simply show it's associated. What we did show is that those young people who reported using social media earlier also were the ones who reported more symptoms of depression and anxiety. And you said in your intro before, the average age of first use was 11 years, but that really went down much younger in terms of the range. And some, of course, of those 10 to 15-year-olds that we were surveying also hadn't used social media yet. So there was 30% who hadn't been on social media yet. But yeah, they did it start very young, some of them.
5: So I guess another study or a companion study alongside this found that face-to-face interactions generally make young people feel more positive and included than online interactions, which kind of, I guess, fits into the anecdotal experience that people our age who didn't have social media because it didn't exist tend not to have the same problems that younger people today have.
1: Yes, so that's true. So this was a separate study that we ran where we asked them in real time. So that means we asked them a few times a day, you know, how did interactions make you feel? And that's exactly right. So they tended to report, if they reported in the past 2 hours having had an in-person interaction, that made them feel more positive compared to if they reported interacting online. And we think this is in part because online interactions are a little bit harder to decipher. We get much fewer clues. There's much less. We can get much less of a read on. And also, the other thing that's different about online interactions, of course, is there can be a huge delay. Me talking to you right now, you know, I get your response immediately. And if we were face to face, even more so, I'd see it. You know, your facial expression might be like, oh, God, she's talking rubbish. Yeah. Oh, yes, I agree with this, right? But we completely lack that. There's already a degree of separation right now where I can't see your facial expression, et cetera. But if we were having this conversation through a chat, I would have to keep waiting for your reactions, et cetera.
5: Yeah.
1: And so it's that delay that we think is also sort of distressing.
5: Yeah, we lose that nuance of interaction. Exactly. But the thing that really concerns me out of the study is that most young people don't intend to stop using social media despite the fact that it's now illegal.
1: Yeah, that's correct. Well, it's not illegal, I don't think, for young people. The onus is on the companies. But yes, that's exactly what the young people said. And in fact, it's also, if you look at the report from the eSafety Commission that has just come out a couple of weeks ago on the first data from now 3 months into the ban that they published, that seems to align perfectly with what the young people were saying us 6 weeks, up to 6 weeks before the ban. About 70% of them were saying that they will not comply with the ban, and that's exactly what we see happening in real terms at the moment
5: as well. Which, you know, and I said at the very outset of this that, you know, and I spoke to some experts in the field who said, look, we can actually address this at a device level and give parents the tools they need to stop kids using social media. These bans aren't going to work, but the government didn't want to seem to listen. Suzanne, really good to talk to you this morning. I appreciate your time.
1: Thank you so much for having me.
5: That's all the best. Suzanne Schweitzer, Associate Professor at the Developmental Effective

0: Tristan Skukate has taken the first set in his match. It is 17 minutes to 7.
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2: Craig Fitzgibbon up in the coach's box. 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
7: A landmark report warns Australian reefs face their most severe mass bleaching event on record amid warmer than usual ocean temperatures. Storm season is officially underway in the ACT and emergency services are asking Canberrans to start preparing for dangerous weather as soon as possible. And the ACT government is inviting locals with lived experience of the mental health system to help shape the future of that system. And in sport, the Raiders are preparing for their final home match of the NRLW regular season, hosting the Eels on Sunday night.
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8: Good morning, I'm Marty Cole with the latest traffic. Still a good run on the Monaro Highway through the Lanyon Drive interchange. No delays over the border for Canberra Avenue between Queanbeyan and Fishwick. Roadworks continue in Queanbeyan with Monaro Street closed from Low Street to Atkinson Street. There are diversions in place. The light rail works continue with Northbourne Avenue still down to one lane each way between Alinga Street and Vernon Circle till further notice. 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See anything on the roads? Call 1300 59 59 37. That's the latest Canberra traffic.
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10: It's the Thursday deal where everything is included. The Charlotte Pass Snow Resort, $89 Thursday deal. Charlotte Pass is totally snowbound with no cars, no queues and no crowds. 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
0: It's 12 minutes to 7 o'clock.
1: On 2CC Breakfast with Stephen Senatiempo. Finance with the Motley Fool.
0: Scott Phillips is the Chief Investment Officer of the Motley Fool. Morning, Scott.
4: Stephen, good morning.
0: Now,

0: This concerns me because the response from the federal passenger could be catastrophic, but public spending and travel upheaval are boosting our economy. I'll say that again, public spending is boosting our economy. That in and of itself is our biggest problem at the moment.
1: You've nailed it, mate. I mean, look, you know, to some degree, that spending is creating some jobs, and so we shouldn't ignore the positives that come from it.
0: Yeah, but
1: the
0: public reality, service jobs.
1: No, I agree, but it means people are in work, right? So there's always a double-edged sword here. But your broader point is right. So in the short term, does it support some jobs? Yes. In the longer term, we've got two things going on. Firstly, government jobs tend not to be particularly productive or productive at all. I don't mean they're not working hard or any of that. I mean, it doesn't add to our economic output, and that means the national productivity rate doesn't grow. So that's really important. The second is, as we well know, the RBA has talked for a very long time about the rate of demand growth in the economy and the fact it's outstripping supply. Now, if that remains true, and we have to believe the RBA has its sums roughly right, then that means government spending is adding to that problem rather than helping the RBA deal with the problem. And that combination has been the long-running issue. I've been very critical of this government for years now. For all the language about we're trying to help the RBA, we're trying to do this, we're trying to do that, they continue to add demand to the economy at a time when the Reserve Bank is trying to remove demand to help that inflationary pressure. So yes, we get the GDP numbers out today. We'll probably talk about them tomorrow. We get the actual numbers in, but some early indications. The ABS releases some kind of the makeup of the GDP in a few days beforehand, and we get the final numbers today. And they looked at the things like government spending, as you say, also international travel. Government spending adding significantly to GDP growth. Now, again, on one hand, you say, well, hang on, the economy wouldn't be growing quickly without it. That's true. And the problem right now is we actually do want a little bit less growth, because if all we're doing is getting growth from a demand side without supply growth, without productivity growth, that is literally the definition of inflation. And so you want the economy to grow, but you want the economy to grow firstly in real terms, that is after inflation, and you want it to grow because we're more productive. Anything else is nice to have on the surface, but the component parts means at best it's kind of a bit of a fig leaf, and at worst it's actually causing more problems than it's helping. That seems to be the issue. We'll find out the real numbers today, but that seems to be the makeup of GDP as we go into the release.
0: It is extraordinary, isn't it? Now, the other big issue, and we spoke about this with the Property Council earlier this morning, the total dwelling approvals have fallen 3.6% in July, even worse here in the ACT. But the problem here is not that, because normally when we see approvals, it's because of backlogs in planning processes. Mm-hmm. Developers aren't putting applications in anymore.
1: No, that's right. And I will say these are normally volatile series because it's 17,000 dwellings approved. Now, that's a large number in one sense, but also statistically, if you have, a few dozen move either way, it does move the percentage around a little bit. So we've got to be a little bit careful. Then you normally look at the trend in this sort of series. The problem is the trend is also flatlining. And this is the real concern. We've kind of been trending up since about the middle of 2024. You know, one month up, one month down, but overall, the trend line's kind of been moving upwards and to the right, which meant we were producing more dwellings, approving. This is not completions, of course. This is just the approvals. But we're approving more dwellings to be built. That was a positive momentum. That momentum has absolutely stalled over the past 6 months or so. And so even when you look through the trend, so it's about March of this year. Yes, there's been ups and downs in given months, but that line is effectively flatlining over that past sort of 5 or 6 month period. And that's the real concern because you and I talked a lot about the government's housing target, but even more important than the target, target's arbitrary, even more important than the target, we've got household formation and dwelling completions. It's a very, very simple math. It's just subtraction. There's no fancy massing required. If we don't grow the number of dwellings that are being approved and then completed, we have worsening housing availability. Here's the other thing too, by the way. Approvals include things like renovations. It includes knockdown and rebuild. So it's not even necessarily additional supply. Now, it does matter for the construction industry. You want those guys to have some work to do, guys and girls, obviously. But the reality is unless we are getting more dwelling units completed, and we've talked about backlog this week a couple of times already, that's going to be a really significant issue. So, yeah, it's not great news across the board. The Property Council know the numbers, as you've already said, but realistically, until and unless that starts to tick up again, we are going to go further and further behind.
0: Yeah, and the problem is, and I said this earlier this morning too, is that, you know, we can blame government for this in a process issue, but I guess it's the policy fallout that's the problem, because if you're a developer or a builder and you've got rising construction costs and the cost of building keeps going up, the cost of approval keeps going up, because we know in New South Wales the cost of building a new house, 50% of it is taxes and charges. It's about 40% across the rest of the country. But then we're seeing declines in property prices of somewhere up to 20%.
1: Mm-hmm.
0: Why would you even think about building when you know that you can't recover your costs?
1: Yeah. And frankly, again, let's throw Bathwell back in the mix for a second, the developer that's gone broke. They are an example of not only that, all of everything you just said, but also the rising cost of building materials over time.
0: Yeah.
1: Means even if you can cover your costs now, in 12 or 18 months, by the time the building is finally finished, you're still going to be making a buck. And that it's a really ugly combination for new construction, mate. For now, things are kind of okay, but not great. If Bathwell can't be recovered, if no other builder will take on the work, or they're going to have to do it at substantially higher prices, then you're absolutely right. When replacement cost effectively is higher than the cost of buying existing property, no one builds.
0: No.
1: And that makes the whole thing worse, because, again, we've still got growing household formation, that is obviously population growth, people leaving home, and of course, immigration. That combination, we've got to get that right. I've used the analogy before, mate. Selling tickets to the stadium before you put the seats in is silly. We are in a situation now where we're simply not adding enough seats for the number of tickets we're selling. And, again, I don't just mean immigration here, but overall, the math is pretty straightforward.
0: No, I know. And the other issue, too, and I've spoken about this before too, and it exacerbates the problem, particularly with the backlogs in approvals. If you do decide, hey, I'm going to apply for put a development application in. When I was involved in the construction industry, and granted, this is 25 years ago, if you wanted to build a house on a, say, a 600 square metre block, you could buy the block and within 3 months walk in and live in the house. Now, you're well and truly over 12 months for that, and inflation over 12 months, well, currently with inflation, I mean, you don't even know what your construction costs are going to be by the time, if you put an application in, you've got no idea what the cost of the building that place is going to be in 12 months' time when you're allowed to build it.
1: Yeah, and look, I'm a bit allergic to people just shouting red tape, and it's an easy excuse for everything. That being said, there is some really significant problems with the approvals process you've highlighted. I've spoken to some builders on and offline for the last little while, and some of the ridiculous process that they got to go through, the number of surveys, the number of inspections, the price of those. I've got a mate who's looking to build do an extension on a place in a bushfire prone zone. And the cost of getting someone out just to give them initial consulting is in the thousands of dollars. That's even before the first sod gets turned. The whole process, I get we need to have appropriate regulation, things need to be done safely and appropriately, all that kind of stuff. But it is an absolute mess of regulation. The numbers you mentioned, the 40, 50%, some of that's obviously just utility charges and stuff like that. But the simple reality of it can't be that difficult in this day and age. And we're talking about AI this week too, mate. With all the tools we've got, it is getting very, very silly when you need that sort of stuff just to tick a box to get the construction underway.
0: Yeah, but I mean, I remember, I was selling Englobo properties in Western Sydney during the boom time, and you could still get an approval for a house within 3 months. You'd still be approval would take 6 weeks, and your construction would be 3 months.
1: Mm-hmm.
0: Now it's 12 months and 18 months. It's ridiculous. Mate, what are the markets going to do today?
1: Speaking of ridiculous, it's going to be a damn day today, unfortunately. Renewed tensions, the Yanks firing on Iran has unfortunately put a frightening through the market. S&P 500 down 0.7%. Oil price, by the way, up 5%, speaking of inflationary pressure, so that's going to come through at some point. Our futures down about 0.9% before the market opens this morning. Aussie dollar off by 0.33%, 71.45 US cents.
0: It's still pretty high, though. Good on you, mate. We'll catch up again tomorrow.
1: Thanks, Ed.
0: All the best. Scott Phillips from The Motley Fool back with us in the morning. Coming up after 7 o'clock, we'll have Professor David Flint with us as we do on a Wednesday for the Wednesday Dose of Wisdom. We'll talk to the Ukrainian ambassador, Vasyl Morozhnichenko, about the latest peace talks. And Dr. James Brown is a clinical psychologist from the Fathering Project. We're going to talk about everyday care being the greatest gift for Father's Day, 2:30 to 7.
2: Political satire returns to the Canberra Theatre with Jonathan Biggins delivering his finest work in The Gospel According to Paul. 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
10: It's 11 degrees in Canberra. Shower or two today, going for a top of 21. From the Capital Radio Newsroom, good morning. I'm Tia Priest-Willamott. A second Australian missing in the Nepal flood disaster has been found safe on the Tibet side of the border. More Australian aid will arrive in Nepal today as part of a federal government package. The relief will help address the frequent power outages and waterborne diseases triggered by the devastating floods. On the ground in Nepal, locals are responding in force with donations of food, clothing and medicine. A Kathmandu aid worker says the crisis has united the Nepalese people.
11: Every time something like this occurs, all the Nepalese unite, regardless of the positions, regardless of the situations, you know, the ones who can help, they help in any sort of way they can. They unite every time.
10: The price of crude oil has surged about 5%, sitting about $90 a barrel in the wake of renewed military action in the Middle East. US Central Command has announced the first major strikes in weeks, accusing Iran of attempting attacks in the Strait of Hormuz. Iranian officials are vowing to retaliate tenfold. Former US Marine Dan Grazier has told Al Jazeera an extended campaign of missile attacks is not sustainable for either country.
12: The best course of action for both sides is to just lay down our arms and get back to the negotiating table and come up with an agreement that both sides can live with.
10: Legal action against the ACT government is costing the territory tens of millions of dollars a year. That finding has emerged out of budget estimates and comes after questioning from independent MLA Thomas Emerson. It was revealed more than $60 million was paid out in damages, settlements and legal costs relating to medical negligence claims. Mr. Emerson says it's costing the government millions of dollars.
13: Last financial year alone, more than $60 million was paid out by the territory in damages, settlements and legal costs relating to medical negligence claims. $3.2 million has been spent settling institutional abuse claims, including for child sexual abuse in the last three financial years. Over $2.77 million has been spent on footpath-related personal injury claims.
10: And the local soccer community is fighting back after Sporting Minister Chris Steele said the government won't be investigating the collapse of Gungahlin United. Earlier this year, the government said it fully supported further examination of the club's collapse, but Minister Steele said a government investigation would only duplicate one already being conducted by liquidator Eddie Senator. Convener of Fun Football Fairly, Nick Houston, says financial strains are biting every club, not just Gungahlin.
14: club collapsed with debts of about $688,000, and but of that, $184,000 was unpaid sports ground hire fees to the ACT government, and all clubs are in the same position. It's probably fair to say that it was that debt to the ACT government that finally drove the club into bankruptcy.
15: The latest finance report.
10: The Dow Jones is down 419 points this morning at 52,766. Gold is selling at $4,326 an ounce, and one Australian dollar is buying 71.45 US cents.
15: Sports update.
10: The Canberra Raiders will be wrapping up their season this Saturday against the Cowboys in Queensland. It will mark the last game for club legend Josh Papali'i, who will be hanging up the boots at season's end. Captain Joe Tarpane says he's trying to soak up the time he has left with Big Papa.
16: I think that was just sitting because our old knees are getting a bit thing. But, yeah, so, you know, after the game, sitting there after Broncos game, just having a beer with him. You know, it's going to be our last trip this week as roomies, so it's going to be a pretty special one.
10: And that's the latest from the Capital Radio Newsroom.
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18: Good morning, I'm Marty Cole with the latest Canberra traffic. Breakdown to be aware of on the Monero Highway in the southbound lanes just near the solar farm as you head toward Isabella Drive. Still looking okay on the Monero through the Lanyon Drive interchange. There's another breakdown reported at Isabella Plains. It's on Drakeford Drive northbound just before Johnson Drive. Take care, we have reports of some debris. It's on Adelaide Avenue at Deakin and just west of the Glenlock interchange on William Hovell Drive heading westbound as well. Be fair, pay your fare. 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And you're up to date with the latest Canberra traffic.
17: 2CC weather. Alexander Watson Insulation. Canberra's cold. Your house doesn't have to be.
10: Shower or two today, going for a top of 21. Mostly sunny tomorrow after an early shower and 17 degrees. Mostly sunny and 18 on Friday, then 17 and showers for your Saturday. Right now, it's 12 degrees in Nichols, 10 degrees in Curtin, and it's 10 degrees in Holder.
17: Canberra's news leader is 2CC.
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0: It's 7 past 7 on this Wednesday, the 2nd of September. I don't think there's any question that social cohesion in Australia is diminishing. But I think it's because of the very things that a lot of people think will engender social cohesion. Now, I'll explain what I mean by that in a moment, but I want to talk about the 2026 Lowy Institute poll, which has ignited debate, particularly here in Canberra, after documenting a historically significant decline in national support for cultural diversity. Now, how you define cultural diversity, I think, is the important issue here. Now, the data indicates the community anxieties regarding social cohesion have reached unprecedented levels right across the country. But surprisingly, the downward trend sentiment here in Canberra is catching people off guard, because we've been historically reputised as a progressive jurisdiction. Now, not that that means we're socially cohesive. But the problem here is that we keep using terminology that we don't understand. And I liken it to the argument I use about left, right, conservative, progressive, etc. in the political field, where once upon a time these were terms thrown around by experts who knew what they mean. Now they're thrown around willy-nilly and don't mean anything like what they were originally supposed to mean. Like anybody who is slightly right of centre is apparently hard right now. Well, there is no hard right in Australia. Yet we keep talking about it as if One Nation is the hard right. Now, I'm not suggesting that One Nation are by any stretch conservative, because I believe true conservatism is a generally centrist policy. But the same could be said for these issues of social cohesion. Now, we know there's been a rapid rise in anti-Semitism in this country, particularly since the October 7 attacks in 2023, when Hamas invaded Israel and murdered, kidnapped and raped 1,200 innocent Israelis. But here in Australia, we have this concept of multiculturalism, and everybody thinks it means we can have this vibrant melting pot where people come from all over the world and become part of Australia. That is indeed what monoculture is, but let's not use the term monoculture because, again, people don't understand what it means. But let's acknowledge that what we thought we were getting is actually cosmopolitanism. What we did get was multiculturalism, and that is insidious for political reasons. Multiculturalism is not a melting pot. It doesn't feed off the great immigration programs that we had here in Australia post the Second World War, when people from Europe and all over the world came to Australia, brought the best bits of their cultures with them, and they became part of Australia's monoculture. Multiculturalism is about dividing people. It's about having multiple cultures, as it says in the name, sitting separate from each other so that politicians can harvest votes. And we saw it in the 50s and 60s, particularly, and I saw it in the Italian community when I was growing up, that certain politicians, and the Labor Party did this far better than the Liberal Party did, they went into the Italian community and said, everyone else hates you, we're here to support you, you're on our side and we're on yours. And that's what multiculturalism is about, keeping all of these silos in place, various cultures apart from each other, so then representatives can be sent in to say, I'm the only person that believes in you, everyone else hates you. That creates division. That creates a lack of social cohesion. That creates the situation we have in Australia, where we're trying to pretend that a multicultural nation can actually be cohesive, diverse, vibrant, and all of those things, when what it does is deliberately engenders division. But what I don't believe is that this discussion is driving the problem. Now, we had a local multicultural advocate called Arif Haq, who addressed the social implications of this report, saying that since systemic shifts in public rhetoric are filtering down into daily community interactions. Now, human rights groups are warning that there's a growing trend towards monocultural ideals, and they're posing a direct threat to the safety and well-being of minority groups. So what are we saying here, that somebody from a particular ethnic group walks into the butcher and they don't feel safe anymore because of something that Pauline Hanson said? Fair dinkum. I mean, what is it that is going on out there, apart from the obvious rise in anti-Semitism, which is real? Are we really seeing a rise in racism in this country? Are we really seeing a rise in racist incidents? Or are we just talking about it because it serves this multicultural ideology about separating us all? And is it the very people who would make you believe that they're combating or trying to combat these rises, so-called rise in racism, by actually driving it for their own reasons? It's disgraceful, it's insidious, and it needs to be called out. Let's get talking, Canberra.
1: Who am I? I'm the unsilent majority, big mouth.
0: 6255-1206. Everyone that calls the program gets a ticket in the meat tray raffle. You could win a $100 meat tray thanks to CBR Meats. We'll give that away on Friday.
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0: He is a Spectator columnist. You can find his columns online, spectator.com.au, on Thursday nights. They're in print on Friday morning, and of course you'll find them also at his X account at Prof. David Flint. David, good morning.
2: Good morning, Stephen. I agree with you entirely. From the time Al Grasby introduced the word
3: Yep. Multiculturalism. I never liked it. It's one of those words which I think is best described, not in Alice in Wonderland, I think it's in Through the Looking Glass, where one of the characters says to Alice, when I use a word, it means what I want it to use, nothing more and nothing less. And that's what multiculturalism is. Sometimes it's presented as a nice word. Sometimes it means precisely what you said it means. It means division. I just do not like it. And I think we've all got to agree, and everybody coming to Australia has to agree on the essence of Australia, and that is we're a country where all are created equal. We believe that, and we believe in democracy under the rule of law. And yeah. If you don't believe that, don't come here and don't stay.
0: And I think, you know, everybody's got that knows about that famous interview that Bob Catter did where a journalist questioned his Lebanese heritage, which is real, and I don't know why he's ashamed of it, but that's a debate for another day. But what he went on to say in the rest of that interview was exactly that. If we're going to have a successful immigration policy, it's got to be people who believe in the rule of law, they believe in, you know, there was a list of things that he said that are just basic Australian values that you really can't operate in this society without. And now, he will be called out for being racist and xenophobic and all of those, whatever the word we decide we're going to misrepresent on whatever day it happens to be. But that should be what cosmopolitanism about, is bringing the best of what you're going to bring with you, but leaving the worst at home.
3: Cosmopolitanism is a great word, but it does suggest a degree of sophistication. Which
0: Yes.
3: It's very, you know, we're smoking Sobranis and looking very elegant and dressing properly, and not everybody's going to do that. But I love the word. And I think that cosmopolitanism is so much nicer and more sensible than multiculturalism, a dangerous word.
0: And more accurate. Let's talk about your recent column. You've talked about rejecting the anti-Australia axis, and we're not talking about immigration here. We're talking about the anti-Australia axis here in Australia.
3: Exactly, and I think it's the hard left of the Labor, and of course all of the Greens. And I classify the other parties as patriotic parties, that is, the Liberal Party, the National Party, and One Nation. And they should be working together. The curious thing which comes out of Secret Harbour, and I think the full figures are going to be published, I believe, today. I think the Electoral Commission will release the final results. But I think one thing is the extraordinary number of people who are voting Liberal and then giving their preference to Labour before they give it to One Nation.
0: Yeah, and I think we've got to be careful looking at by-elections, because there's always extra factors in a by-election. You've got, you know, the lack of incumbency always features into it, and then, you know, there's always backlash against governments at by-elections. But there are some serious trends here that we do need to keep an eye on.
3: Yes, I think those trends are important, and it is that slippage of votes from the patriotic parties, that they should be understanding one another, and I don't think they should be taking shots so publicly against one another. Certainly campaign on very different principles if they wish, because I think competition is a wonderful thing and giving people choice in elections is wonderful, but they must really ensure that the preferences are sealed within that group.
0: Perhaps a little bit of political cohesion, David.
3: Yes, that's right. Like the Greens and Labour do. Yes. Labour gets in with shockingly small percentages. I mean, at the most, they got a third of the vote in the last election, and yet they get two-thirds of the seats.
0: Yeah, is that? But I think we're seeing here too is, and you know, you know, I'm still critical of One Nation for the lack of sophistication, to use that word again. But
3: cosmopolitan.
0: Yes, that's right. But there's clearly a backlash against some of these ideological bents, things like climate policy, which people are now waking up to the fact that even if you want to agree that the world is going to end tomorrow and climate change is the greatest risk facing us, none of you are really coming up with solutions. You're coming up with ideological derivatives, for lack of a better way of putting it. Well, yes. You know, there are some pretty clear, I guess, identifications that Australian voters have made in the last 5 years.
3: Yes, and if you do believe in man-made climate change, you surely also got to believe in all those things that changed the climate before man started producing CO2 in quantities.
0: Yeah.
3: And the climate was changing radically in the past, and we had, you know, five or six ice ages in the life of this planet, and apparently at the beginning of each of them, there was more CO2 in the atmosphere than is in the atmosphere today. You've got to accept some scientific factors and not turn man-made climate change into a religion. I think one of the problems of the decline of religion is that man still needs to believe in something, and unfortunately, really foolish ideas are being put into people's heads about, for example, gender policy. Mm. Most ridiculous things about gender.
0: I was actually only discussing that with my producer earlier this morning, that there was a cafe that I was just looking up online that had a thing on it, they're LGBTQ friendly. And I'm thinking, well, what makes a cafe unfriendly to that? Like, you know, what have they got, you know, ramps or different sized doors? I don't know. It just, you know, but it's that silliness, isn't it?
3: It is. It is absolutely silly. That is just so ridiculous.
0: Indeed. David, wonderful to talk to you. Let's talk again next week.
3: Certainly. Thank you, Stephen.
0: Professor David Flint, catch his columns, spectator.com.au, Thursday nights, and in print on Friday. It's 7:19.
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24: The number of Australians missing after flooding in Nepal and Tibet has been revised down, with more now confirmed safe. Legal action against the ACT government is costing the territory tens of millions of dollars a year. And the local soccer community is fighting back after Sporting Minister Chris Steele said the government won't be investigating the collapse of Gungahlin United. And in sport, the Canberra Raiders are preparing to wrap up their season this Saturday against the Cowboys in Queensland.
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18: Good morning, Marty Cole with the latest Canberra traffic. Still reports of some debris on Adelaide Avenue at Deakin near Empire Circuit. Breakdown on the Federal Highway inbound to the ACT just near Sutton Road. At Mitchell, there's a breakdown still on Gungahlin Drive. It's northbound just near Sandford Street. And a breakdown on the Tuggeranong Parkway in the northbound lanes just near Lady Denman Drive and before the Glenlock Interchange. The Barton Highway, no delays on the run between the ACT border and the Hume Highway. Travel time is about 31 minutes either direction. 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That's the latest Canberra traffic.
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23: Now it's back to Canberra's Best Breakfast with Steve. Vicinity Info. 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
0: It's 24 past 7, sunny to partly cloudy with stiff winds at high of 21 today, although it looks pretty sunny out the window at the moment. Right now, though, clouds and sun and 12 degrees, but feels like 9. There is a bit of wind around, north to northwesterly, 24 kilometres an hour. The air quality is fair. Well, registrations are now open for the Brave Shave 2026, inviting Australians to shave, cut or colour their hair in solidarity with people affected by cancer, while also raising funds for cancer research. It's being run by the Australian Cancer Research Foundation, and they've just announced that hair artist and content creator and House of Vakai founder Kane Vakai is the new ambassador. Lisa Hurden from the ACRF joins us. Lisa, this sounds a bit bigger than Ben Hur to me. I mean, you're not going to be able to just shave your hair if you're trying to compete with Kane Vakai.
12: No, you can. 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And Kane is known for his incredible hair transformations and hair artistry. He and his team are absolute wizards and magicians when it comes to looking after people's hair and transforming it for the better. So he and his team will actually be doing a couple of transformations for us with Nick Jovanovic, who was a former maths star, and Lynette Bolton, who is also lending a hand to the campaign, having gone through her own breast cancer journey. So they're going to have their hair transformed by Kane next Monday, the 7th of September, and we're very excited to see those transformations.
0: Well, I'm just going to have to support somebody else because I don't have enough hair to actually do any of these things with, but... No, I'm not bald. I just cut my hair very short. There's not that much there to do anything with. Tell us how we can register. So registrations are open. How do we register and how do we get involved?
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0: Fantastic. 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
12: Thank you so much. Have a great day.
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0: Don from Palmerston, g'day.
13: Hi, Stephen, how are you, mate?
0: Good.
13: Yeah, well, tomorrow is the Australian National Flag Day.
0: Yes.
13: So after hearing your comments just after the news, I thought, well, maybe somebody should be mentioning it to different people out in the paddock out there, mate.
0: Yeah, absolutely. So. We'll definitely talk about that tomorrow for sure. But I think it's, I always tell the story, everybody, there's people out there that want to change the flag. And Ray Martin, I always call him the chief flag changer, interviewed an Iraqi refugee once who had the biggest Australian flag you've ever seen on a little lounge room wall. And Ray Martin was like, why have you got that flag on your wall? He says, because that's the country that saved me. 27 and a half past seven.
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24: It's 11 degrees in Canberra, shower or two today, going for a top of 21. From the Capital Radio Newsroom, good morning, I'm Tia Priest-Willamott. The number of Australians missing after flooding in Nepal and Tibet has been revised down, with more now confirmed safe. A total of five Australians have now been accounted for, one in Nepal, one in Tibet, and three who are outside the affected regions. More Australian aid will arrive in Nepal today as part of a federal government package. The relief will help address the frequent power outages and waterborne diseases triggered by the devastating floods. On the ground in Nepal, locals are responding in force with donations of food, clothing and medicine. A Kathmandu aid worker says the crisis has united the Nepalese people.
33: Every time something like this occurs, all the Nepalese unite, regardless of their positions.
24: The price of crude oil has surged about 5%, sitting about $90 a barrel in the wake of renewed military action in the Middle East. US Central Command has announced the first major strikes in weeks, accusing Iran of attempting attacks in the Strait of Hormuz. Iranian officials are vowing to retaliate tenfold. Former US Marine Dan Grazier has told Al Jazeera an extended campaign of missile attacks is not sustainable for either country.
34: The best course of action for both sides is to just lay down our arms and get back to the negotiating table and come up with an agreement that both sides can live with.
24: Legal action against the ACT government is costing the territory tens of millions of dollars a year. That finding has emerged out of budget estimates and comes after questioning from independent MLA Thomas Emerson. It was revealed more than $60 million was paid out in damages, settlements and legal costs relating to medical negligence claims. Mr. Emerson says it's costing the government millions of dollars.
35: Last financial year alone, more than $60 million was paid out by the territory in damages, settlements and legal costs relating to medical negligence claims. $3.2 million has been spent settling institutional abuse claims, including for child sexual abuse in the last three financial years. Over $2.77 million has been spent on footpath-related personal injury claims.
24: And the local soccer community is fighting back after Sporting Minister Chris Steele said the government won't be investigating the collapse of Gungahlin United. Earlier this year, the government said it fully supported further examination of the club's collapse, but Minister Steele said a government investigation would only duplicate one already being conducted by liquidator Eddie Senator. Convener of Fun Football Fairly, Nick Houston, says financial strains are biting every club, not just Gungahlin.
1: Club collapsed with debts of about $688,000, and but of that, $184,000 was unpaid sports ground hire fees to the ACT government, and all clubs are in the same position. It's probably fair to say that it was that debt to the ACT government that finally drove the club into bankruptcy.
32: The latest finance report.
24: The Dow Jones is down 419 points this morning at 52,766. Gold is selling at $4,326 an ounce, and one Australian dollar is buying 71.45 US cents.
32: Sports update.
24: The Canberra Raiders will be wrapping up their season this Saturday against the Cowboys in Queensland. It will mark the last game for club legend Josh Papali'i, who will be hanging up the boots at season's end. Captain Joe Tarpane says he's trying to soak up the time he has left with Big Papa.
2: I think that was just sitting because our old knees are getting a bit thing. But, so, you know, after the game, sitting there after Broncos game, just having a beer with him. You know, it's going to be our last trip this week as roomies, so it's going to be a pretty special one.
24: And that's the latest from the Capital Radio newsroom.
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3: We've had reports of a crash at Lynham on Mowat Street. It's southbound, just south of Ginninderra Drive. Keep an eye out for emergency crews in the area. There may be some cars on the side of the road. If you're travelling out of the ACT, there's a truck fire at Joogeong. It's on the Hume Highway in the northbound lanes. There'll also be a hazard reduction burn at Fishwick today near Cessnock Street once again. There may be some smoke in the area. And take care, we still have a reported breakdown on the Tuggerong Parkway northbound near Lady Denman Drive. 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You're up to date with the latest Canberra traffic.
32: 2CC weather. Alexander Watson Insulation. Canberra's cold. Your house doesn't have to be.
24: Shower or two today, going for a top of 21. Mostly sunny tomorrow after an early shower and 17 degrees. Mostly sunny and 18 on Friday, then 17 and showers for your Saturday. Right now, it's 12 degrees in Nichols, 10 degrees in Curtin, and it's 10 degrees in Holder.
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0: It's 25 minutes to 8 o'clock. 6255 1206 is the number if you want to have your say, or get us via text on 0488 266 266. President Zelensky, Volodymyr Zelensky, the president of Ukraine, has held talks with President Trump's envoys, Jared Kushner and Steve Witkoff, on a further Ukrainian peace initiative. To talk to us about this, we're joined by the ambassador of Ukraine to Australia, Vasyl Morozhnichenko. Excellency, good morning.
5: Good morning, Stephen.
0: Before we get on to this, Ukrainian Independence Day is next week. What have we got planned here in Canberra?
5: Oh, look, technically we've had it last week, which is on the 24th of August, but we're going to be having a reception in Canberra on the 16th of September when we have a parliament back and when we will have some politicians in the room. So we will have just a classic diplomatic reception. And we will be very much looking forward to seeing you there.
0: I look forward to it, and I'm actually in better health than the last time we did this. Now, I want to talk about that before we get onto these peace talks, because the diplomatic reception is important at this, particularly this type of year, because you've latched onto some words from our Foreign Minister, Penny Wong, about her... some of her comments about what's happening in the Indo-Pacific region and how that relates to Australia's aid efforts towards the Ukraine war.
5: Yes, correct. And I was reflecting on her speech at Lowy Institute, which she delivered recently, basically outlining the priorities of Australia's foreign policy, where she talks about four R's, about the region, the relationships, rules, and of course, the resilience. And I think Ukraine fits all the kind of boxes. And I have written a piece, which will get published by the Interpreter, the publication of the Lowy Institute, where I elaborate on this. But there are several important points which I would like to mention on air, which are important to keep in mind. Firstly, the connection between the security in the Indo-Pacific and in Europe. And pretty much she recognizes that, and that's also recognized by the Australian government, because we see the deployment of North Korean troops in Ukraine. There have been reports that another 50,000 of those will be deployed soon, but also North Koreans have been supplying these weapons to Russia. Also, Russia is a Pacific country. They maintain a large presence in Vladivostok, and they're also part of East Asia Summit. They're part of Asia-Pacific Economic Cooperation Organization. So they're all heavily embedded in all the Asian structures, which Australia is also part of, right? So we, when we talk about Russia in Europe, which is waging the largest war since the Second World War, the war that, and their involvement here, the same Russia that we are facing, that's one point. Another point is, of course, related to the rules-based international system, because Australia, as well as many and everybody else, has benefited from a rules-based international order, which has been undermined by Russia. And Russia is a permanent member of the UN Security Council. And if they can succeed in Ukraine, it will embed other countries in the region to follow the same blueprint or actually use it as a precedent. But also resilience. And resilience is also a very important matter in this particular case. Ukraine has been fighting the Russia's full-scale war for the past 4 years and a half. And it's been very tough for us. And we are very thankful for Australia's support that's been provided so far. But what we can now also, the way we can pay back Australia is actually some of the lessons learned, and not necessarily from the battlefield, which are, of course, very important, but also with respect to resilience, how to maintain the functioning banking system, how to maintain the integrity of your data, how to protect it, how to actually deal with keeping up the morale of the people. These are some lessons which we'll be happy to share, but most importantly, our defense technology, our experience of dealing with drones, and they are becoming increasingly an issue for many, many countries currently, because this is now not only a matter for the military, but also the matter for the police, because any public event could be targeted. And it's important to understand how these new systems are being used and also to learn how to counter them. And I think Ukraine can offer some good experience, but also training for to the police and training to the ADF or to whoever may need it. Because at the end of the day, this new technology is now out there. It's currently the most advanced in Russia and in Ukraine. And of course, the Russians are sharing that with North Korea, with China, but as well with other, and Iran as well. Well, we can share that with Australia and New Zealand and the countries which have been helping us.
0: Yeah, and I think the willingness of Ukraine to share that technology has been obvious, and I know there are agencies within Australia that are desperate to do that. Let's talk about these latest peace talks. We seem to see this happen over and over and over again, but don't seem to see any resolution. Do you have any more hope over these after these last discussions?
5: For the time being, I mean, and I will just quote Putin, which I don't like him, you know, quoting him, but he just held, there was a big Shanghai Cooperation Summit, which is taking place in Bishkek in Kyrgyz Republic, which Putin attended. Also, it's been attended by President Modi, as well as President Xi Jinping. And he held talks there. And of course, the leader of India has called on Russia for humanity, and humanity was often raised. And Putin has said, yes, we are on that path. However, whatever he said is not really reflected in what's happening on the ground, because in August, Russia has escalated attacks at Kyiv. which are now have been happening kind of almost every other day, and the sirens are now like incessant in Kyiv, making it unbearable. I mean, I think the strategy of Putin is to make Kyiv unlivable. They're hitting our water treatment systems, our water supplies, as well as electricity systems. But it just the constant intimidation of the civilian population. What Putin is trying to do, he is kind of desperate. He cannot really get through any ground on the battlefield. So his strategy now is to terrorize civilians in different cities in Ukraine, but priority is at Kyiv. So for the time being, there are no peace talks happening, to be frank.
0: Yeah.
5: They've been on pause. We are of course interested in achieving peace, and we want to do everything possible to force Russia to stop this war. For the time being, they're not demonstrating their willingness to do so. But of course, we will engage with the U.S. administration and are thankful for their help in trying to achieve it.

0: his own people that actually that's what Russians have been doing in Ukraine for the past 4.5 years, and this is what now Ukraine is doing in response. And I think it has an accumulating impact, and maybe that's the reason why he's escalating now. He is very irritated by this. He cannot hide it from his own people because everybody got a phone on them, and they record all the attacks at all the refineries and other strategic assets which Ukraine is now targeting. It's of course it's not going to change his calculus, but definitely by bringing it home to Russia makes it different from what it was for the past 4 years while Russia was pounding us. We couldn't really respond.
1: Yeah, it's been an incredible turnaround, no doubt about that. Excellency, always good to talk to you. I look forward to seeing you next week.
0: Thanks for having me.
1: All the best. Vasyl Morozhnichenko, the ambassador of Ukraine to Australia, 6255 1206. John says via text, could you please become a politician so there is one person who has some common sense? John, absolutely not.
2: Call now. 6255 1206. Every caller goes in the running to win a $100 CBR Meats voucher. Breakfast with Stephen Senatiempo on 2CC.
1: And there's another anonymous one there. And as I said, I'm not reading anonymous messages out. Look, I have actually run before. I did run for a federal seat in 1996, and that was enough. Ahead of Father's Day, the Fathering Project is highlighting the importance of everyday acts of care in helping children feel safe, supported and able to thrive through its National Care Factor program. Dr. James Brown from Australian Fathers, he says he wants Australian fathers to be actively involved in their children's lives, but workplace pressures, traditional gender roles and financial responsibilities can make balancing employment and caregiving difficult. He joins us now. He's a clinical psychologist from the Fathering Project. Dr. Brown, good morning.
0: Having me.
1: Absolute pleasure, because I think this is such an important thing. I mean, you know, we lead up to Father's Day and we think, oh, we'll go out for brunch and buy some socks and undies, but there's so much more too. I guess not only, you know, you talk about kids' welfare, but also, I guess, the mental welfare of men and fathers out there.
0: Yeah, it's something that we're increasingly observing and wanting to bring attention to. The more that men step into this space and try to be actively involved in raising children more than what they have done in generations in the past, and also at the same time manage the other responsibilities such as, you know, providing and earning an income and things like that, it certainly is creating strain, and, you know, they're needing our support. And that's one of the features of our campaign, the Care Factor, is to also say, you know, at Father's Day we care about dads and we want our society to show that we support them and are really behind them.
1: How do you see that manifesting itself? Have you got some concrete examples you can give us?
0: Well, I think, you know, talking about big picture first, because, you know, this year's been really interesting to see the progression of paid parental leave in our society in Australia. It's been something that's been building over the last, you know, decade. I think that's a really good example. It's not perfect yet. You know, there's still some details and still some improvements to be made. But what that says to our society is that men and women, mums and dads, you know, need that support in their employment to be able to manage that important transitionary period in their lives of becoming a parent, having a new baby arrive into their lives, into their family. I think that's probably the most prominent example I could give at the moment of what can we do as a society to show dads that we really care about them, is to have adequate and, you know, a certain amount of time and money in paid parental leave that they can take in that period of time. So that's a really good example. I think at a smaller level, as we approach Father's Day, if there's a dad or a father figure in your life, it's about acknowledging them and thanking them for that role. Just a simple message of, you know, thanks for caring about me. Thanks for, you know, being there. Thanks for being involved in your own way in my life. I think that's a really important thing to do.
1: I couldn't agree with you more. I think it's critically important. James, really good to talk to you this morning. Thanks for your time.
0: Yeah, thanks for having me, mate.
1: All the best. That's Dr. James Brown, clinical psychologist from the Fathering Project. Let's have a quick look at some sports shorts.
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1: The Roosters and Sharks have decided to rest plenty of players in the last round to freshen up before the finals week. The Panthers and Warriors have stuck with strong teams as they duke it out for the minor premiership. Swans coach Dean Cox says there's no timeline for when 5 suspended players will return to the club. They kick off their finals campaign against the Lions on Saturday without Isaac Heaney, Nick Blakey, Chad Warner, James

0: Jordan and Riley Bice. And the Adelaide Strikers have signed Ben Stokes for this summer's Big Bash. Coming up after the break, we're going to talk about the Canberra Times 100th birthday, which is coming up tomorrow. 6255 1206, 11 to 8.
1: Michael McLaren. The evidence all around us suggests that in the pursuit of sustainability, we've actually started sliding toward an unsustainable future where we price ourselves out of the market and destroy the likelihood of domestic industries ever becoming viable because we strangle them from the get-go with regulation, limitations, high energy costs and new anti-aspirational tax policies to boot.
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5: The number of Australians missing after flooding in Nepal and Tibet has been revised down, with more now confirmed safe. Legal action against the ACT government is costing the territory tens of millions of dollars a year. And the local soccer community is fighting back after Sporting Minister Chris Steele said the government won't be investigating the collapse of Gungahlin United. And in sport, the Canberra Raiders are preparing to wrap up their season this Saturday against the Cowboys in Queensland.
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6: Good morning, Marty Cole with the latest Canberra traffic. We are seeing some delays at Lynham. We've had reports of an incident on Mowat Street just south of Ginninderra Drive. There may be some emergency crews there. A breakdown on Northbourne Avenue at Lynham as well. It's southbound toward the city just near Anthill Street. Roadworks continue for the light rail. Northbourne Avenue still down to one lane each way between Alinga Street and Vernon Circle. There's also still a breakdown being reported at Mitchell on Gungahlin Drive northbound near Sanford Street and on the Tuggeranong Parkway northbound near Lady Denman Drive. 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
0: It's 7 minutes to 8 o'clock. John Paul Maloney is the managing editor of the Canberra Times, and apparently it's his 100th birthday tomorrow. John Paul, you don't look that old.
9: Yeah, I'm feeling okay, Stephen. Yep. For this milestone. I've been around for about a quarter of those 100 years, but it's a very important week for us, and we're doing a lot of reflection and celebration.
0: 100 years for a newspaper in this day and age is difficult, particularly for regional newspapers like yourselves. How do you keep it going, and what changes have you had to make in your time there?
9: Look, I came in, I suppose what we call the end of the rivers of gold, when there really was only newspaper, radio and TV. But obviously the arrival of the internet changed all media dramatically. So, look, we go where our audience is, and that is now spread across digital and print. We've still got a very important and loyal print subscriber base, but increasingly we need to be where people are on their smartphones. So, look, the changes are so constant in the industry that we share, and very much so in the what we still call the newspaper business.
0: You're celebrating this by over the last 3 days, and that'll culminate tomorrow with the 100th anniversary of the 100 most influential people in Canberra's history. We've got the latest tranche has just been delivered this morning. I don't think you've got Ricky Stewart high enough up the list, and you haven't put me on there yet.
9: Yes. Well, Stephen, I'll tell you what, there's a list of people we'd love to have got in there. It was a really, really tough call. Look, one thing we absolutely needed to reflect was the importance of the Canberra Raiders. They've been such an important part of this city in my lifetime, and they still are. So what I would say is no particular order. otherwise, David Pocock would be on cloud nine because he was our first in the list. But it's very much, we wanted to basically each day present a good range of people. So you've got your political heavyweights, you've got your community members. But really, this was about people whose influence has made this the rich and wonderful city that we live in.
0: Now, this was obviously a continuation on from the Canberra Times at the for the 75th centennial of centennial means 100. What am I talking about? The 75th birthday of Canberra, for instance. You did this back in those days. You've obviously built on that now. What was the size of the pool of people that you started with to whittle it down to 100?
9: Stephen, I couldn't answer that, to be honest. It was long. And what I did is I pulled together some of the senior people in the newsroom, people who have touched on sport and culture and politics and everything for a long time. We just all put together our ideas. We wanted to treat that 75th list with respect because, you know, we are building on a legacy in everything we do at the Canberra Times. But look, there are some people on that list, I think, that, you know, their influence was significant at the time and has probably diminished in time. And there were some blind spots that we could pick up on. You know, there were no Raiders on that list in 2001, which clearly the Raiders had done plenty by then. So what we're really hoping, Stephen, is that in 25 years' time, another group will say, what are you guys thinking? Yeah. And they'll pick it apart and they'll build on it, because I think it's something pretty special to just reflect on the city, and that our whole approach to our centenary has been not about looking inward at ourselves. We want to be looking out at the city, because we were here when the city was just a teenager, literally, and, 6 months before Parliament even arrived. So we've been sort of uniquely placed to watch the city grow from a country town into the city that is today.
0: Well, you've got 50 years on us. Tell us about tomorrow's edition. Is it a special commemorative edition? What are you doing to actually mark the occasion?
9: Yeah, so the heart of that edition is going to be the full list of the Canberra 100. So we have been releasing it online in groups of 25, but the full list will be there in print for posterity tomorrow. We're also looking at some of the great front pages that we've published over the years, some of those momentous events like the Canberra bushfires and the Canberra hospital implosion, those sorts of events that our long-term newspaper readers will see that front page and they'll remember where they were that day when they read it. One thing we're also doing is reflecting on that very first edition. We started as a weekly on the 3rd of September in 1926, and one of our reporters has looked at that edition and what it tells us about the city that we were then and the city that we are today. So that kind of reflection is what we're doing in that edition. You know, through the week we've also been publishing selections from our rich photographic archives too. So our readers have been able to do that nostalgic trip that I think these sorts of milestones are about.
0: Looking forward to checking it out tomorrow and pulling apart the Canberra 100. John Paul Maloney, great to talk to you this morning.
9: Thank you, Stephen.
0: All the best. John Paul Maloney is the managing editor of the Canberra Times. The paper turns 100 tomorrow, and there'll be that full list of the Canberra 100, 100 influential Canberrans. And it's an interesting list, and I think the great thing about it is no two people are going to agree on the list, so it'll be a great discussion piece. Looking forward to that tomorrow. 6255-1206, we'll catch up with Senator Raf Ciccone after the break, and then we'll also catch up with Thomas Emerson, the independent MLA for Kurrajong. It is a minute to 8 o'clock.
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14: It's 14 degrees in Canberra, shower or two today and a top of 21. From the Capital Radio Newsroom, good morning. I'm Tia Priest-Willamott. Australian officials say five Aussies missing in the flooding disaster in Nepal and Tibet have now been accounted for. The number of missing people has been revised down to 38 after two in the affected areas made contact and three others were found outside the disaster zone. DFAT says the revision does not lessen the concern for those still unaccounted for. Australia will pledge $600 million for a Pacific-wide initiative to combat drug smuggling in the region. The money will be used to fund enhanced aerial surveillance to track suspected drug vessels. The Prime Minister is expected to announce the funding at the Pacific Islands Forum today. The ACT State Emergency Service is calling on locals to start preparing for severe weather events this storm season. Storm season is now underway in the nation's capital and is expected to wrap up in April 2027. ACT SES Chief Officer Steve Forbes says it's time to chat, plan and act.
15: Chat amongst your family, chat amongst your neighbours, chat amongst your workplace. Come up with a plan. How are you going to react when we put out storm warnings? What actions do you need to take around your house? Cleaning your gutters, securing loose items, and making sure that when storms come, they are less likely to damage your premises.
14: Canberrans can now have their say on the future of mental health in the capital, with the government opening consultation on the Mental Health Act 2015. The public consultation on the review contains 15 sections, which are part of the mandatory review, and seven additional areas related to the Act. ACT Greens spokesperson for mental health, Rebecca Vassarotti, says it's important to focus on this space.
16: A big proportion of our population are going to experience some mental health challenges over their life, and so what the, you know, what we need to do is really support them before it gets to that acute stage. So this is about political will. This is about investing in evidence-based approaches, and it is about resourcing as well.
14: And yesterday marked the 51st birthday of ACT Policing's Kenny Koala. On September 1st in 1975, Constable Kenny made his first TV appearance on Junior Police 7.
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14: Checking petrol prices. Unleaded is $2.03 at the Ready Express in Belconnen. It's $2.05 at the 7-Eleven in Fishwick. And it's $2.10 at the Ampol in Greenway.
18: The latest finance report.
14: The Dow Jones is down 419 points this morning at 52,766. Gold is selling at $4,327 an ounce, and one Australian dollar is buying 71.43 US cents.
18: Sports update.
14: A maiden NRLW finals berth for the Raiders is on the cards, needing just one win from their final two games to lock in a top six spot. Currently sitting in fifth place, the Green Machines' run home starts on Sunday night when they host a lacklustre Eels side. Second rower Holly May Dodd says they've made sure to improve on last season.
19: I think this year we came into the season with a different mindset, and we've really got that tight knit group that's helped us do that. So I think we've been in a lot worse position previously. So as I say, yeah, just happy to look towards these next few weeks.
14: And in tennis, Tanasi Kokkinakis concedes he might have contested his final US Open without hitting a ball. The Australian withdrawing due to an ankle sprain. And that's the latest from the Capital Radio newsroom.
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6: Good morning, Marty Cole with the latest Canberra traffic. We're still getting reports of an incident at Lynham on Ginninderra Drive, or Mowat Street, just south of Ginninderra Drive. There's a broken down car on Northbourne Avenue, city bound at Lynham, just before Ant Hill Street. A breakdown at Mitchell on Gungahlin Drive, northbound near Sanford Street, and another southbound on Gungahlin Drive, just past the Ellenborough Street overpass as well. Also, just getting reports of a breakdown on Parks Way at Acton in the city bound lanes, just at the Edinburgh Avenue exit. Hurry. 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
1: 2CC weather. Alexander Watson insulation. Canberra's cold. Your house doesn't have to be.
14: Shower or two today, going for a top of 21. Mostly sunny tomorrow after an early shower and 17 degrees. Mostly sunny and 18 on Friday, then 17 and showers for your Saturday. Right now, it's 14 in Wittangra, 14 in Acton, and it's 13 degrees in Torrens.
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1: 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Thanks to Canberra Toyota, Belconnen, Gungahlin and Phillip. 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Canberra's 2CC.
0: It's 8:07 on this Wednesday, the 2nd of September. As senior officials at Treasury have issued a stark economic warning regarding Australia's current positioning in the global technological landscape. A policy document that they've released states that the nation faces a severe risk of missing out entirely on the accelerating global artificial intelligence boom. They warn that a failure to rapidly integrate advanced computing systems will permanently damage long-term national productivity and market competitiveness. Well, there doesn't seem to be any appetite for productivity in the current federal government. Now, this brief outlines a significant gap between domestic investment structures and the aggressive development strategies observed across North America and in East Asia. Now, the problem I see here is that our government hasn't seemed to work out that there is a difference between artificial intelligence and the data centres that actually houses the information. And all policy at the moment seems to be focused on data centres, but not on the data centres themselves and attracting investment on making sure they use renewable electricity. Now, yes, there is a major power drain by these data centres, and some of them use vast amounts of water as well. But there are ways to manage that. And this insistence by Chris Bowen that if they just put solar panels on their roofs and a few batteries, everything will be fine, is clearly far from the truth. Now, thankfully, state premiers stood up and stood their ground at National Cabinet and said, well, no, this is not going to work. But again, here is the problem we have, and we can talk about this with the changes to the capital gains tax, we can talk about with any almost any policy that this government has enacted, is there seems to be a disconnect between the advice and the decision. Now, I don't know if the advice is any good anymore. I've talked about the fact that a lot of our senior public servants who used to serve us well are no longer there, and the junior nature of the public service is not serving us particularly well at the moment. But I also think we have a political class that doesn't listen to the experts anymore. And that disconnect is what's driving problems like this. Now, I'm not suggesting I'm an expert on AI, but I can tell you for free, neither is the Prime Minister. And I'd go so far as to say, me being a bit of a Luddite probably knows more about it than he does. And that's a frightening situation, given that this is the next great frontier when it comes to investment into this country. 6255-1206 is the number. Give us a call.
3: 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Every caller goes in the running to win a $100 CBR Meats voucher. 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
0: Time to catch up as we do on a Wednesday with the Chair of the Parliamentary Joint Committee on Intelligence and Security, Senator Raf Chacani. Raf, I'm not going to make you comment on that. I'll let you off.
4: Good morning.
5: That's all right. Well, look, the only thing I'd say, though, with respect to artificial intelligence, in the last sitting fortnight, we established a new joint committee that's going to report back to the Parliament by November. I mean, the government and the opposition are working in a bipartisan manner to make sure that whatever guardrails and framework that we do set up as a nation is done in a bipartisan manner, but also attracts that vital investment. As you mentioned, I mean, data centres is a very large component, and there's been a lot of focus on that infrastructure, which is so critical to this country, but also is the development of the software and training up a workforce that actually will set this country up for generations to come. I think there are so many components of this whole debate that's been played out that isn't done in a very coordinated fashion, to be frank. And you know, I've written and spoken about this recently, where as a nation, we need to really sit down and have a serious thought about how we approach not just AI, not just data centres, but we're going to have other advanced technologies like quantum and the like. And it all does stem out of our Pillar 2 under the AUKUS arrangements that we have with the United States. And there is big opportunities for this country. We are the only country outside the US at the moment that's been looked at because we are trusted, we are stable, and quite frankly, we have the resources at our disposal.
0: Yeah, well, I hope that that's the case. I want to turn our minds to a few other topics. We had China make some extraordinary comments that there would be consequences for Pacific nations because a Taiwanese representative was invited to the Pacific Islands Forum. Have we been forceful enough in our pushback to this?
5: The PM came out yesterday pretty strong, I thought. He did an excellent job at not just defending Palau, who are the host nation, and a nation that supports and recognises Taiwan. So they're pretty supportive of the Taiwanese people. And the PM made it very clear that it was concerning that China is seeking to influence and also threaten, in inverted commas, the consequences, as they said, of another country or group of countries that extending that invitation to Taiwan to not just attend but also participate in the PIF this week, the Pacific Island Forum. You know, the PM and other government ministers are there, as you know, and it's the fifth time that our Prime Minister has attended, and it just demonstrates the commitment that Australia has to building that relationship with our Pacific neighbours, but importantly, respecting the views of other nations in our region, like Palau, who have a very strong hawkish view against China and who do support the independence of Taiwan.
0: Yeah, well, as most sensible people should. Now, obviously, the big international incident in recent times has been those floods in Nepal and Tibet.
5: Yeah.
0: Now, the problem is we don't know exactly how many Australians are involved in this. I mean, the official number was 42 originally, but I guess the good news is we've now found five of our own alive and well.
5: We have, and some excellent news this morning that confirms five people have now been accounted for and as long as stand alive, which has now meant that we've reduced the unaccounted for tally down to 38. Obviously, the Australian government's working very closely with the Nepalese government. We've sent 18 Australian people from government to help with the government in Nepal. There's a team of personnel in Kathmandu, and we're ready to assist with efforts with over 20,000 personnel, as I understand it, but that have been deployed by the local authorities. The government has provided to date $8 million of humanitarian assistance, and your just heart bleeds and goes out to all the families and friends that have been affected. I mean, you and I, many of your listeners would have sent the footage online, or multiple footages online, of that initial flood hitting and devastating many towns and centres. And, you know, it just shows you that with all the stuff happening around the world at the moment, there is that still great thing about human beings that we can look after each other regardless of where we live. And we just come together and want to support each other. And, you know, I pray every day that those 38 Australians do come home safely. But, you know, what you and I have seen is just pretty devastating, and it may be weeks before we actually get further information.
0: Yeah, 4,000 missing and 1,000 confirmed dead in total. It is frightening. The 75th anniversary of the ANZUS Treaty is upon us. Does ANZUS mean anything anymore? Has AUKUS supplanted it, and has our relationship with the US changed to the point where if we ever invoke the ANZUS Treaty, would they still come?
5: Well, the ANZUS Treaty is probably the most, I'd say, most important treaty that we have as a nation. I mean, obviously, it's not just about our defence and national security, but it's that agreement that we have with our closest friend, the United States. And obviously, it's forged on the battlefields of two world wars. It's endured governments of all political persuasions. It does include our brothers and sisters over in New Zealand. But ultimately, the ANZUS Treaty is a testament to the strategic importance and the strength and the values that we share, not just between our great nations, but making sure there's stability and peace in the Indo-Pacific. And I think it does continue to have significance, given our Deputy Prime Minister and Minister for Defence, Richard Marles, is actually travelling as we speak to the United States and later to the United Kingdom. But AUKUS, as you mentioned, really is about cementing that infrastructure that supports and underpins the agreements and treaties that we have as a nation. And, you know, I think that's why I think for me the ANZUS is so important. I mean, it's the blood, sweat and tears of our men and women that fought on the battle lines to defend our great countries and the values that we share today. And that's why for me ANZUS is so important. And, you know, formalised back in 1951, and it's amazing how long this agreement continues to be enforced. And what we see, Stephen, and not just about ANZUS, but when we work together, we can also bring other countries in our region, like Papua New Guinea, Fiji, Tuvalu and Vanuatu, where we've also signed recent agreements on both defence, economic and national security pacts. So yeah. I think this is so important at the moment we have these agreements in place.
0: Raf, good to talk to you. We'll catch up next week.
5: All the best, and don't forget, everyone, it's Legacy Week. So if you haven't bought a badge or a toy for your children, make sure you do that and support veterans and their families.
0: Yeah, well said. Good on you. Raf Ciccone, the Chair of the Parliamentary Joint Committee on Intelligence and Security at 17 past 8.
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3: Australian officials say five Aussies missing in the flooding disaster in Nepal and Tibet have now been accounted for. Australia will pledge $600 million for a Pacific-wide initiative to combat drug smuggling in the region. And the ACT State Emergency Service is calling on locals to start preparing for severe weather events this storm season. And in sport, a maiden NRLW finals berth for the Raiders is on the cards, needing just one win from their final two games to lock in a top six spot.
2: Travelling for business? 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
4: We're still seeing some delays at Lynham with an incident on Mowat Street. It's just south of Ginninderra Drive. Traffic is very slow on Mowat Street as you head toward Northbourne Avenue. Still a breakdown being reported on Gungahlin Drive in the southbound lanes just past the Ellenborough Street overpass. And we're seeing some delays on Parkes Way toward the city from Acton. There's a breakdown reported on the Edinburgh Avenue exit ramp. 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See anything on the roads? Call 1300 59 59 37. That's the latest Canberra traffic.
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9: 21 and a half past eight. Sunny to partly cloudy with stiff winds at a high of 21 today. Right now, mostly sunny and 14, but feels like 11 degrees. Time to have a look at what's happening in North America.
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9: Joining us live from Canada is Deirdre Tyndale, the Vice President of Crestview Strategy. 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
10: Morning, Stephen.
9: Have you been sailing on Lake America yet?
10: No, and I would not, even if I had the opportunity to. It is Lake Ontario, always has been, always will be.
9: I had a discussion with, and I'm not dropping names here, but it actually was him, with Henry Winkler about this. And I made the point that Donald Trump is the symptom of a broader problem. He disagreed with me. But I think this proves it, that clearly there is an electorate stupid enough to resonate with silly, childish decisions like this, to rename a lake because they're upset with a trade dispute that's going on between the two countries.
10: Well, it's not out of character for him. He did rename the Gulf of Mexico the Gulf of America.
9: Yeah.
10: And look, we now have a White House posting photos of a bald eagle pinning down a Canada goose. You know, the official White House account It's not just Trump on his Truth Social. It's the official White House account now that is doing stuff like this. So you really have to question, you know, who is the adult in the room? Mm. I think the answer is there are none, increasingly, in that administration, that the United States has been reduced to jokes, frankly.
9: Yeah, and that's all it is. I mean, realistically, Canadians are still going to call it Lake Ontario, and half of Americans will call it Lake America, and so be it. But I guess this does mean, though, is that the gap between Canada and America as far as this trade relationship or any diplomatic relationship, seems to be getting wider and wider.
10: It would appear that way, although there's actually a number of Americans who have come out and expressed discontent with the proposed renaming of the lake name. I think increasingly lawmakers in the United States are recognizing that this is doing real damage to their state economies.

0: not to mention to the national economy in the United States. And some of them have finally said, enough is enough. You know, one joke might have been funny, and two maybe, and to your point, there's definitely a part of the electorate who, for whom this is exactly why they elected Donald J. Trump, yeah. right? This is what they expected from him, and this is what he's delivering. So absolutely, there are some people who like to live their life online on social media with memes, but there's also a serious part of the population of America who are looking at this in dismay and disbelief and saying, like, this can't go on. This isn't the way. I think, to be honest, you know, when it starts to affect voters and when his polling starts to drop to minimal numbers, which surprisingly it hasn't done so yet,
1: yeah.
0: maybe that is when somebody in the White House is going to wake up and say, look, we actually can't keep doing this.
1: Well, but I mean, the problem is the encouragement. Even Google Maps have gotten involved now, apparently.
0: Yeah, so Google Maps caved, essentially. But a Canadian today proved how easy it is to submit a proposed name change for something. They submitted an Indigenous name for the reflection pool near the Lincoln Memorial be a proposed Indigenous name for an orange man. And the name was accepted and was actually up on Google Maps for a few hours before somebody took it down. So maybe it's not as tough, but we're also hearing that Trump also went directly to Apple to ensure that Apple Maps would also be showing Lake America instead of Lake Ontario.
1: Well, we know how inaccurate Apple Maps are, so they've probably got Lake Como in Italy renamed Lake America. Now, the G20 finance ministers are meeting in North Carolina at the moment, and there is expected to be a sidebar to try and resolve this issue between Canada and its closest neighbour. Do you hold any hope here?
0: No, because the U.S. Commerce Secretary was also quite denigrating of Canada in his comments. So it's just been perpetuated now by these senior officials within the Trump administration. And as a result, Canada's finance minister was quite mooted in his comments on the sidelines and chose not to engage, which I think was the right thing to do. We obviously have things to focus on here at home that require more immediate attention than trading barbs and, you know, what some people today coined as frat house humor.
1: Yeah, it is extraordinary that that's what foreign policy is now. Now, you've got three by-elections in Canada today. Have we got any results yet?
0: Yes, so those by-elections were held late yesterday, and it was definitely a sweep by the Liberal Party. They won by more than 50% in all three ridings.
1: Wow.
0: Now, important to note, the Toronto riding is actually along Lake Ontario. So you have to imagine that Trump deciding to rename that lake on the shores of their electorate would not have been far from mind. That's kind of what we saw as a consistent theme throughout the night when election results were coming in, is that, you know, Trump would have absolutely had an impact on all three of those electorates, BC, Ontario, and Quebec, the three provinces that have been hardest hit by the trade dispute and his tariffs. And so, you know, we're not suggesting foreign interference officially, but definitely if there is a foreign object that is having an impact on Canadian politics at the moment, it is absolutely the President of the United States.
1: And I was going to say, the problem Pierre Poilievre is obviously going to have here is trying to get any clear air, because clearly the focus of Canadians is on the relationship with the United States and Prime Minister Carney doing a good job of standing up for his country.
0: Yes, but I suppose with all the focus on how the Prime Minister now handles the ongoing negotiating, if we can call it that, with the President and the United States, what it actually does is allow the Conservatives to play their long game of continuing to focus on cost of living, which polls still tell us that Canadians are concerned about cost of living, and with the new tariffs coming into effect, those concerns are only going to grow worse, especially as we see people's jobs being made redundant, as we're seeing, you know, higher unemployment across the country and those higher prices biting. So it may be that playing the long game for the Conservatives is the right strategy. For now, at least, they came out swinging today, wanting the Prime Minister to extend the gas tax holiday, for example. So they're not letting up on their policy and communications agenda. Meanwhile, all eyes are absolutely on Prime Minister Carney, and he will be the one judged on how he'll have managed this crisis.
1: Watch this space. Deirdre, we'll catch up next week.
0: Sounds good. Thank
1: you. All the best. Deirdre Tyndale, Vice President of Crestview Strategy. After the break, we'll catch up with independent MLA Thomas Emerson, 8:29.
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6: It's 14 degrees in Canberra, shower or two today and a top of 21. From the Capital Radio Newsroom, good morning. I'm Tia Priest-Willamott. Australian officials say five Aussies missing in the flooding disaster in Nepal and Tibet have now been accounted for. The number of missing people has been revised down to 38 after two in the affected areas made contact and three others were found outside the disaster zone. DFAT says the revision does not lessen the concern for those still unaccounted for. Australia will pledge $600 million for a Pacific-wide initiative to combat drug smuggling in the region. The money will be used to fund enhanced aerial surveillance to track suspected drug vessels. The Prime Minister is expected to announce the funding at the Pacific Islands Forum today. The ACT State Emergency Service is calling on locals to start preparing for severe weather events this storm season. Storm season is now underway in the nation's capital and is expected to wrap up in April 2027. ACT SES Chief Officer Steve Forbes says it's time to chat, plan and act.
7: Chat amongst your family, chat amongst your neighbours, chat amongst your workplace. Come up with a plan. How are you going to react when we put out storm warnings? What actions do you need to take around your house? Cleaning your gutters, securing loose items, and making sure that when storms come, they are less likely to damage your premises.
6: Canberrans can now have their say on the future of mental health in the capital with the government opening consultation on the Mental Health Act 2015. The public consultation on the review contains 15 sections, which are part of the mandatory review, and seven additional areas related to the Act. ACT Greens spokesperson for mental health, Rebecca Vassarotti, says it's important to focus on this space.
8: A big proportion of our population are going to experience some mental health challenges over their life. And so what the, you know, what we need to do is really support them before it gets to that acute stage. So this is about political will. This is about investing in evidence-based approaches, and it is about resourcing as well.
6: And yesterday marked the 51st birthday of ACT Policing's Kenny Koala. On September 1st in 1975, Constable Kenny made his first TV appearance on Junior Police 7.
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6: Checking petrol prices. Unleaded is $2.03 at the Ready Express in Belconnen. It's $2.05 at the 7-Eleven in Fishwick. And it's $2.10 at the Ampol in Greenway.
10: The latest finance report.
6: The Dow Jones is down 419 points this morning at 52,766. Gold is selling at $4,327 an ounce and one Australian dollar is buying 71.43 US cents.
10: Sports update.
6: A maiden NRLW finals berth for the Raiders is on the cards, needing just one win from their final two games to lock in a top six spot. Currently sitting in fifth place, the Green Machines run home starts on Sunday night when they host a lackluster Eels side. Second rower Holly May Dodd says they've made sure to improve on last season.
11: I think this year we came into the season with a different mindset, and we've really got that tight knit group that's helped us do that. So I think we've been in a lot worse position previously. So as I say, yeah, just happy to look towards these next few weeks.
6: And in tennis, Thanasi Kokkinakis concedes he might have contested his final US Open without hitting a ball. The Australian withdrawing due to an ankle sprain. And that's the latest from the Capital Radio newsroom.
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12: Good morning, Marty Cole with the latest Canberra traffic. We're still seeing some delays at Lynham. There's been an incident on Mowat Street in the southbound lanes just past Ginninderra Drive. There are queues back along Ellenborough Street and Ginninderra Drive as a result of this. A reported breakdown at Acton on Parkes Way. It's in the eastbound lanes just at the Edinburgh Avenue exit. Also a breakdown on the Tuggeranong Parkway in the northbound lanes just near Lady Denman Drive. Freedom's flash sale is on now. 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See anything on the roads, call 1300 59 59 37. That's the latest Canberra traffic.
5: 2CC weather. Alexander Watson Insulation. Canberra's cold. Your house doesn't have to be.
6: Shower or two today, going for a top of 21. Mostly sunny tomorrow after an early shower and 17 degrees. Mostly sunny and 18 on Friday, then 17 and showers for your Saturday. Right now, it's 14 in Wittangra, 14 in Acton, and it's 13 degrees in Torrens.
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17: This is Budgie Baker. A bit warm and windy out there, so we may have some lift problems again this morning. At Charlotte Pass, Cozzy Triple Chair, hoping you can get it open to the top today. First timers, no problem with the Cozzy Carpet for their fun, and also the base and Pommer should spin as well. Perisher, all the action now back in Perisher. The other three resort areas are closed. Chairs may go on hold, so maybe just stick to Front Valley and the surface lifts today. Threadbow, windy up high, check what lifts are open as the day goes on. Still hoping for Cruiser, Gun Barrel and Anton's to spin, and Friday Flats will be okay for the first timers and the kids. Watch out for that weather change to really move in and be prepared for changing conditions. 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
18: It's 22 minutes to 9. Independent MLA Thomas Emerson is calling on the ACT government to address what he describes as the multi-million dollar cost of government incompetence. Well, amen to that. He's argued that the reducing legal payouts and costs could help improve the territory's financial stability. To me, that's a little bit like, you know, people say, oh, if we get rid of foreign aid, we can fix everything. Well, foreign aid's about $4 billion a year and we got multi-billions of dollars worth of problems, but I guess every little bit helps. Thomas Emerson joins us now. Tom, good morning.
19: Hey, Stephen.
1: Look, the amount of money we're talking here is going to be largely insignificant given how big the financial mountain the ACT faces is, but it just does highlight, I guess this is only just one of the inefficiencies that we need to address.
19: Yeah, exactly, and that's why I came out about this. I've got a bit of a bee in my bonnet because in the last week, the Chief Minister, the Treasurer, a Labor backbencher, and even one of those anonymous ACT government spokespersons that we hear about all voiced frustrations about Assembly committees having raised concerns about the Territory's fiscal situation and calling for further investment in critical services without proposing any specific cost-cutting or revenue-raising measures, which, you know, maybe it's fair enough. But for one, if you're in government, you're paid to manage the budget. It's literally your job. And I think it's a cop-out for them to complain about committees and other members of the Assembly criticising their performance while Canberrans are literally suing them for their failures at record levels.
1: Well, let's talk about that because my biggest criticism with that committee that talked about fiscal sustainability was, firstly, we didn't need a committee because we had Saul Eslake already tell us that and he actually knows how to do the numbers. And then secondly, one of the recommendations was to increase the number of Treasury officials. And I'm thinking more public servants can't be the answer here. But to this point here, $51.9 million in medical negligence settlements alone, that's extraordinary. And look, I know personally some people that should be suing the government for medical negligence that have been told, if you come after us, we'll destroy you. So, I mean, clearly the cost could be a lot higher.
19: Yeah, and look, I'm not saying Cameron shouldn't pursue fair compensation when their government fails in its duties to them. Absolutely, they should. And the government should settle some of those claims as they have been. But that's a doubling of the amount of legal expenses, damages, settlements paid out for medical negligence in a two-year period. The government spent almost $3 million on footpath-related personal injury claims last financial year alone, which accounts for 28% of the government's total expenditure on damaged footpaths, not going to fixing them, but to the legal costs and damages arising from not having fixed them in time.
1: But the problem is, Tom, how do you actually fix this, though? Because I, you know, disparagingly refer to all of you as the 25 unemployable Muppets. And in fairness, there's probably five of you that could get a job outside of the Assembly. But, you know, unless we really do, you know, look at some drastic changes about getting higher quality members of the Assembly, but then higher quality public servants to actually manage the portfolios, I guess the fix is going to be more costly than the disease.
19: Well, the point I'm trying to make is if the government's calling for other members to help with their fiscal sustainability problems, let's look at wasteful expenditure. Let's look at where the government's pouring money into things that aren't leading to community outcomes. You know, we're chatting in the context of, in the last 2 years, $4.1 million having been spent on leave, payouts and compensation for people at CIT, for Leanne Cover, who was found to have engaged in serious corrupt conduct, Margot McNeil under, you know, the cloud of misconduct allegations, and that complexity thinker. $4.1 million is a significant sum of money. Now, it's not going to address the budget crisis, but also at CIT, they've seen growth from three senior executives back in 2015 to 11 a decade later. In that same time, their expenses went up 38% and course enrollments dropped 40%.
1: But like, I guess
19: what outcomes are we getting for that expenditure?
1: I guess the real point here is that CIT is a microcosm of the bigger, broader problem. If we're talking $4 million at CIT, then there's, you know, $4 million at another department, that can add up over the entirety of government operations. The figure could be considerably higher than that $51 million that we're talking about.
19: And that's my point. Like, let's actually do the hard work of looking at government waste before the government demands other members to call for either new tax measures or slashing of essential services.
1: Okay,
19: but where are we wasting money? And it's all over the place, as you know, but no one seems to be willing to do the hard work of adding up the $1 million here, $500,000 there, and actually ridding the government of that wasteful expenditure.
1: Two questions. Is the work that hard? And when you say no one's willing to do the hard work, who needs to do it? Is it the departments themselves? Is it the Assembly as a whole? Is it the government? Obviously, there should be ministerial responsibility and ministerial oversight as we move along, that these things shall be identified on the run, but that's not happening. So how do you envisage this turning around?
19: Well, I guess I'm trying to shine a light on some areas, and that's why I've raised these legal expenses as an example of something where costs are escalating. And, of course, people are getting compensated. But I suppose that's a good thing for them, but this is evidence that there's failures behind those lawsuits being brought that we should be looking at. I'm trying to expose some of these examples based on what people reach out to me about as well. And then I think it's on the government to actually do the hard work of going into their directorates and controlling expenditure in areas where we're not seeing outcomes.

0: increasing rates but not releasing more land.
1: Yeah, and look, I'm regularly contacted by people asking, well, I see my rates going up each year and what am I getting in return?
0: Yeah.
1: Which is, I guess at the end of the day, what I try to focus on is that. But then also other people saying, well, I just want a footpath fixed to my area, or I'm living in public housing, I'm in black mold, the roof's leaking and it's not being repaired. Government says they can't, they've got no money. Well, let's look at where money, our taxpayer money, is being spent without a return. And there's loads of kind of little examples across the budget. So in the recent budget, the government announced $750,000 for a new aquatic strategy. Mm. Great. You know, we need one of those. But the existing aquatic facilities planning framework that it's replacing was supposed to run until 2033 and never really got implemented.
0: Yeah.
1: So if you're just putting out strategies for the sake of strategies, no plans to implement them, and just paying consultants to develop those strategies, I mean, what are we getting as ratepayers in return?
0: Speaking of strategy, I saw a post from Johnny Warren on LinkedIn yesterday. There was a tone of frustration about this offer that he's made to fix 20 of the uninhabitable public housing dwellings by Christmas for free. What sort of progress are we making there? Because as you and I have discussed this, and I've discussed it with Johnny, it should simply be as simple as saying, here's the keys, go and do it. But that clearly hasn't happened yet.
1: Yeah, I think there is some frustration there, but you know, hopefully the government comes to the table. I know they've had two meetings, I understand, so far. They're seeking a third where they've put forward a clear proposal around how they'd do this and make sure everything's, you know, tickety-boo. They've got project managers, a secure local job certificate lined up. We're not talking about people like me walking in with screwdrivers and trying to figure out what needs fixing.
0: Yeah,
1: we're talking about qualified tradespeople and project managers who are ready to go. So I really think the government's got to come to the table on this and just identify the 20 properties. We know we've got 285 that are vacant because they need repairs or upgrades. 20 of those, less than 10%, and let's get to work.
0: Yeah, let's pick the easiest ones. You raise another issue that we'll probably have to talk about on another day, and that is the secure local job certificate, which isn't securing local jobs and has seen the tram shut down. So maybe that's somewhere where we can find some efficiencies. Tom, good to talk to you. We'll catch up again soon.
1: Cheers, Stephen.
0: All the best. Tom Emerson, the independent member for Kurrajong, 6255 1206. It is 13 minutes to 9 o'clock.
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8: Australian officials say five Aussies missing in the flooding disaster in Nepal and Tibet have now been accounted for. Australia will pledge $600 million for a Pacific-wide initiative to combat drug smuggling in the region. And the ACT State Emergency Service is calling on locals to start preparing for severe weather events this storm season. And in sport, a maiden NRLW finals berth for the Raiders is on the cards, needing just one win from their final two games to lock in a top six spot.
2: When your car is off the road, you can rely on RedSpot to keep you moving. RedSpot.com.au. 2CC Traffic.
9: We're still seeing some delays at Lynham after an earlier incident on Mowat Street just south of Ginninderra Drive. Some minor delays past the site. It's heavy now on Caswell Drive southbound approaching the Glenlock Interchange. Parkes Way banked up inbound from the Acton Tunnel. There was a breakdown on the Edinburgh Avenue exit ramp from Parkes Way as well, causing some problems.

0: problems. Busy traffic on the Monaro Highway. It is slow from around Mugger Lane all the way to Lanyon Drive through the ongoing work zone at Lanyon Drive. Drop your bottles and cans to a return point for recycling that makes sense. 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That's ACT CDS. You're up to date with the latest Canberra traffic.
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3: I feel like I should start singing along to that, but I won't. It is 8.5 minutes to 9 o'clock. Let's have a last look at some news headlines with Tia Priest-Willamott from the Capital Radio Newsroom. TPW, take it away.
4: Families waiting for updates about loved ones caught up in Nepal's flooding disaster have received some encouraging news. A total of 5 Australians have now been accounted for, 1 in Nepal, 1 in Tibet and 3 who are outside the affected regions.
3: And 38 is now the official number missing for Australians, but we don't even know if that's actually accurate either. So.
4: Well, that's what we've got at the moment, unfortunately, until any more comes out from that. A study has revealed key differences in bowel cancers diagnosed before and after 50 years of age. Flinders University found younger patients differed from older patients in tumour biology, disease characteristics and survival outcomes. Professor Savio Barreto says these characteristics should be considered when deciding treatments.
3: You've just reminded me, I've got to go and open that big envelope that they send me in the mail.
4: It's a good reminder to anyone listening.
3: Yeah, indeed. Yeah, go. Yeah, do your bowel cancer test. It's,
4: exactly. And Canberra's drug testing service has issued a community notice after a white powder sample expected to contain ketamine was found to contain both methamphetamine and ketamine. Cantests say the presence of meth and the combination of the two could lead to an unpredictable experience.
3: Absolutely frightening. Let's have a look at sport.
2: On 2CC Breakfast with Stephen Sinatiempo. Sport Shorts.
4: The Roosters and Sharks have decided to rest plenty of players in the last round to freshen up before the finals next week. Meanwhile, the Panthers and Warriors have stuck with strong teams as they duke it out for the minor premiership. There's calls for the AFL to move next year's grand final back to the second weekend of October. Visit Victoria board member Eddie Maguire says a move would avoid a clash with American football that's scheduled to be played during elimination and qualifying finals weekend. And in tennis, Tanasi Kokkinakis concedes he might have contested his final US Open without hitting a ball, the Australian withdrawing due to an ankle sprain.
3: How old is Tanasi these days? Do we know?
4: Not off the top of my head.
3: I wouldn't have thought he was that old because I thought he was younger than Nick Kyrgios and those other guys, but anyway.
4: I mean, you'd presume with all the movement on the ankles of the moving around wouldn't be good long term, I guess.
3: No, well, it's a bit like netball, isn't it?
4: Exactly.
3: Yeah, yeah, indeed. Thank you, Tia.
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3: Should we look at some famous birthdays, Tia?
4: Let's do it.
3: Well, there's a very important one today. Your grandfather Roy's having a birthday.
4: He is.
3: Well, happy birthday, Roy, and thank you for listening. I know he does tune in, and you should be very proud of young Tia. Well, I estimate her as one of the very best young newsreaders in the country at the moment, so... there you go. Now you can go home and tell him I said that if he didn't hear it. So.
4: I shall. Thank you.
3: We'll pull the recorder off the logger. All right. Jim Richards is 79 today.
4: New Zealand-born racing driver.
3: Yeah, he's won a number of Bathurst 1000s. They used to call him Gentleman Jim, but then, of course, he won one race where he shouldn't have won, and this is how he responded to the crowd.
5: This is going to remain with me for a long time. You're a pack of assholes.
3: Yeah, not so much gentlemanly, Jim. Ted Mulry was born on this day in 1947 in Oldham. He died aged 53 on yesterday's date, 2001.
4: Australian singer, songwriter and bass guitarist.
3: Yeah, probably best known for this one.
6: Jump in my car, I want to take you home.
3: Ted Mulry Gang, later called TMG. Mark Harmon is 75.
4: US actor.
3: Yeah, probably best known for playing Special Agent Leroy Jethro Gibbs in NCIS. But he was, he's been married to Pam Dauber, who was Mindy in Mork and Mindy. You wouldn't remember Mork and Mindy.
4: I actually know Mork and Mindy.
3: Oh, do you?
4: Yeah.
3: Loved them.
4: My parents showed it to me when I was little.
3: You know, it was originally a spin-off from Happy Days.
4: Well, I fear I don't know Happy Days.
3: Oh, really? Fonzie? So anyway, well, that was set in the 50s in Milwaukee. Mork came and met Fonzie and then the episode was so funny they decided let's do a Mork and Mindy show set in
4: there
3: the
4: 80s.
3: Go. Yeah, so. Jimmy Connors is 74 today.
4: Speaking of tennis players, he's a US tennis player.
3: Yeah, one of the all-time greats, won 8 Grand Slam titles and was probably the first bad boy of tennis.
7: You can't tell me a ball that lands over here is good.
8: Far side.
7: You can't tell me that.
8: I'm going with the call.
7: You cannot tell me that. You cannot tell me that you only see half of what's going on out here.
4: Bit of temper to
7: him. You can't tell me that.
3: Yes. He did. It's just that when him and John McEnroe played each other, it was even worse. Prue Goward is 74 today.
4: Australian Liberal Party politician.
3: Yeah, former member for Goulburn and the mother of former actress Katie Fisher, who now goes by another name that escapes me at the moment.
4: I'll take your word for it.
3: Yeah, Zipporah Mulca, she calls herself these days, Katie. Gay Waterhouse is 72.
4: Australian horse trainer and former actress.
3: Was she an actress? There you go, one of the all-time greats. That's all I got for horse racing. Thank you, Tia. We'll be back to do it all again tomorrow. That's all we've got time for today. 5:30 tomorrow morning. If you want to get in touch with us overnight, head to 2cc.net.au and click on the feedback icon. Stick around now, though, for Mark Levy in the morning show. But until we come back in the wee small hours of tomorrow morning, don't do anything I wouldn't do. Don't be a muppet and don't stop believing.

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7: It's 16 degrees in Canberra, shower or two today in a top of 21. From the Capital Radio Newsroom, good morning. I'm Tia Priest-Willamott. Families waiting for updates about loved ones caught up in Nepal's flooding disaster have received some encouraging news. A total of five Australians have now been accounted for, one in Nepal, one in Tibet, and three who are outside the affected regions. The number of missing Aussies has now been revised down to 38. Australian Border Force and ACT Policing have taken down a Chinese transnational organised crime syndicate, allegedly behind importations of illicit tobacco across the country. Caitlin Lewis reports.
8: It's understood two unlawful non-citizens were detained after officers raided properties in Canberra and Sydney, seizing over 3 million illicit cigarettes. As reported by the Canberra Times, ACT Policing restrained a Bentley Continental in Sydney, as well as two residential properties in Lawson and Bruce, which are all suspected to be proceeds of crime. The operation was launched following intelligence from ACT Policing's Criminal Assets Investigation Team, which targets logistics, transport and storage companies with links to the illicit tobacco trade. Officers seized luxury designer handbags, digital evidence and documentation, as well as the illicit cigarettes. Caitlin Lewis, Capital Radio News.
7: The ACT government has backflipped on a decision to investigate the collapse of Gungahlin United, angering the local sporting community. Back in March, the government said it fully supported further examination, but Sporting Minister Chris Steele said a government investigation would only duplicate one already being conducted by liquidator Eddie Senator. Convener of Fun Football Fairleigh Nick Houston says it's too late to fix the issues plaguing the club.
9: The liquidator's report did not identify or make any recommendations about criminal prosecution. There was no issues of player or community safety. And while there may be some questions about the detail, at the end of the day, everyone involved in the club were volunteers. And to conduct that review, it would be looking backwards, and not a lot positive would come out of it.
7: And the National Capital Private Hospital will be undergoing some changes after it was announced that it will be joining Australia's largest private hospital network. From this week, it will be joining Ramsay Healthcare and will be called the Ramsay Private Hospital National Capital. 555 employees have been offered a contract to join 35,000 workers across the country.
10: Sports update.
7: The Canberra Raiders have unveiled the team taking on the Cowboys in their final match for 2026. Club legend Josh Papali'i will play his final match in green on Saturday, while Kobe Black and Malachi Smith have been named to make their NRL debuts. Vina Patuki-Case will play his second game for the season after making his debut earlier in the year. Last year's minor premiers have failed to back up their final success, winning 10 games for the season and losing 13. Captain Joe Tarpane says they're looking to send off club legend Josh Papali'i with a win.
11: Had opportunities to win last week and let that game slip. Especially for Pops, but I know he was just grateful for us boys and hasn't really sunk in that he's not going to be here next year. I know he'll be cruising around here, but to not have him in the playing squad is going to be pretty different.
7: Meanwhile, the Warriors and Panthers have named near full strength sides for the last round before the finals, with the minor premiership still up for grabs. Just one differential point separates the two sides heading into round 27. And Sydney coach Dean Cox is adamant the Swans have the depth to win the premiership, even without five of their key players. Police are reportedly heading to the Harbour City to interview Chad Warner, Isaac Heaney, Nick Blakey, Riley Bice and James Jordan over an alleged sexual assault. And that's the latest from the Capital Radio newsroom.
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12: At Parks, we've had reports of an incident on Parks Way. The Anzac Parade roundabout, it has caused some slow traffic on Parks Way eastbound on approach to Anzac Parade. Still a breakdown being reported on the Tuggeranong Parkway in the northbound lanes near Lady Denman Drive, and the Monero Highway, still a slow run citybound approaching Lanyon Drive through the works. You wouldn't operate a chainsaw blindfolded, so why dig without searching before you dig first? If you don't, you're digging blind. Search before you dig online every time. That's the latest Canberra traffic.
3: 2CC weather. Alexander Watson Insulation. Canberra's cold. Your house doesn't have to be.
7: Shower or two today, going for a top of 21. Mostly sunny tomorrow after an early shower and 17 degrees. Mostly sunny and 18 on Friday, then 17 and showers for your Saturday. Right now, it's 15 in Crace, 15 in Braddon, and it's 15 degrees in Gordon.
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0: Australia. This is Mornings with Mark Levy.
1: A very good morning to you on this Wednesday, the 2nd of September. I'm Mark Levy. Welcome to Mornings as we broadcast in Sydney, Canberra and across Australia on the 2GB app. Coming up on the show today, the New South Wales government to make pill testing permanent at music festivals. Five more Australians found alive as the death toll tops 1,000 in Nepal. Fugitive developer Jean Nassif pulls out of his appearance at ICAC, while in sport, the Roosters have decided to rest nine players ahead of the finals. Quick look at Sydney's weather. We're in for a partly cloudy day. Tops of 27 in the city, 28 in the west. While in Canberra, for our 2CC listeners, a shower or two for the nation's capital, reaching a high of 21 degrees. Love to hear from you this morning. As always, folks, 131873, the number. 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Well, look, before we get into the news of the day, I feel the need to explain a video that was posted on my social media yesterday, because it's a clip of me being led into Castle Hill Police Station. Now, no, I'm not in trouble. No, I wasn't in handcuffs. No, I haven't broken the law. Quite the opposite, actually. As you know, I've been a staunch supporter of the men and women of the New South Wales Police Force, and the Commissioner, Mal Lanyon, invited me along to the Hills District to meet some of the troops. They're headed up by Acting Assistant Commissioner Naomi Moore, and I got to speak to some of the general duties coppers, the detectives, three cadets, and an impressive bloke who's the youth officer working with the local schools and some of the young offenders in the area. And it was fascinating from my point of view to see what happens behind the scenes. I saw firsthand the level of respect and admiration for Mal Lanyon from the rank and file police officers who were in the Castle Hill Police Station. He isn't a leader who operates from a distance. The police commissioner gets out into the field to lend direct support to the men and women who pull on that uniform every single day to protect our community. And you'll hear me say it to Mal Lanyon in the interview I'll play for you later in the show. I thought the commissioner demonstrated why he was selected for the role in the aftermath of the Bondi Beach terrorist attack. When fear and uncertainty threatened to overwhelm the public, I thought Mal Lanyon stepped forward with absolute authority, calm resolve and unfaltering clarity. He provided the strong, steady hand the public desperately needed, and I think we're extremely fortunate to have him as our police commissioner, and we'll reflect on his first 12 months in the job a little later in the show. In the meantime, while we're talking about the cops, there's this video doing the rounds on social media of two police officers boasting about their actions at the town hall protest earlier this year to coincide with the visit of the Israeli President Isaac Herzog. Now, the body-worn camera footage has obviously been leaked by the Law Enforcement Conduct Commission. How else would the protesters and activist groups have access to the video? It shows an officer boasting about punching a protester in the head when he was down before the activist was charged with assaulting police. The male officer says to his colleague, "I effing pumped that C." A female officer can then be heard replying, "So funny." Now, it's gone viral on social media with the Greens and activist groups seizing on that footage to push a familiar narrative that the police is heavy-handed and out of control. But that couldn't be further from the truth. And I want to put some context around this footage that you've no doubt seen on social media, or you probably will see it because it's being shared and has been seen thousands and thousands of times. First and foremost, when it comes to that protest, it was an unlawful assembly. The Supreme Court had explicitly deemed the protest illegal earlier that afternoon, yet hundreds and hundreds of demonstrators chose to gather anyway, deliberately defying both the court and direct instructions from the Public Order and Riot Squad. They also crossed police lines. So what were they expecting? Officers on the ground weren't facing a peaceful gathering, no. They were managing a volatile crowd attempting to force its way past the barriers during the visit of a foreign head of state. They were swarmed, pushed, confronted in an illegal protest. So you know what they did? They used their training to restore law and order. A 10-second video from the body-worn camera of a police officer does not show what happened in the minutes leading up to that exact moment. The physical threats, the pushing, or the direct defiance of the cops. The Premier, Chris Minns, hit the nail on the head when he urged the public not to judge complex police operations based on isolated, context-free video clips. The political opportunistic pylon by troublemakers like the Greens MP Sue Higginson only serves to undermine public confidence in an institution tasked with keeping our city safe. Now, the cops don't have the luxury of sitting in an armchair. They're forced to make split-second decisions in chaotic, even hostile environments to prevent public disorder from escalating into total lawlessness. In my opinion, the police did what they were trained to do. They enforced a court order, they managed an uncooperative crowd, and they protected public safety under intense pressure. So rather than condemning the officers who were simply doing the job the state asked of them, the public and LEC should look at the broader context of a protest that chose to break the law from the very beginning. I won't cop any criticism of the police at that protest, I won't. And if a few demonstrators got roughed up in the process, my message to them and what the message from everybody in this state should be, two words, bad luck. You can have your say on that this morning on 131873. You can email me at 2gb.com and you can text me 0460 873 873. Let's stop criticising our police officers, start supporting them and start respecting the important role they play in our community. Am I right or wrong, folks? I just get tired and fed up. I got to meet those police officers yesterday in that police station. I shook their hands and I thanked every single one of them. And you know what they said back to me? Mark, you don't know what it means to have someone like you supporting us. We don't get a lot of support out in the community. Well, please know, ladies and gentlemen of the New South Wales Police Service, that we stand with you. The vast majority of Australians stand with you because we do not underestimate the critical role you play in our community. Well done. Well done. In the meantime, speaking of these anti-Israel activists, I've been contacted by some of the most senior legal minds in this state, and they're still stunned that the Royal Commissioner Virginia Bell allowed that disgraceful line of questioning from the Palestine activist group lawyers who used the opportunity to interrogate David Ossip, the New South Wales president of the Jewish Board of Deputies, over the Israeli government's actions in Gaza. As I said at the time, what's that got to do with him and how is it relevant to a royal commission looking into anti-Semitism and social cohesion in Australia? Well, one of our most famous Australians isn't happy either. Dawn Fraser has torched the royal commission by declaring it fails to pass the pub test and fearlessly investigate growing hatred in Australia. Now, Sherry Markson covered this last night on her program on News 24, and it's being reported today by Amy Jackson in The Australian. Now, Dawn's initial demand for a royal commission after the terror attack was instrumental to Anthony Albanese's about-face on implementing an inquiry, despite long-resisting calls. After public hearings concluded on August 26, Ms. Fraser said the breadth of evidence was limited and called for MPs and Islamist organisations to speak as witnesses in the commission. She said the Royal Commission has allowed cross-examination of Jewish witnesses sharing their stories, but it hasn't called ministers to give evidence. It hasn't called members of Islamist organisations active in the anti-Israel protests, and it hasn't investigated the sources, origins and growth of Islamist extremism, which pose serious national security challenges for Australia. This fails both the pub test and the test of those with the proper qualifications. It's not too late for the Royal Commission to do the right thing, and I hope it does. It was my hope and expectation that the Royal Commission would fearlessly investigate the unprecedented harassment, intimidation and violence directed at the Australian Jewish community. What followed is not at all what I or many of the others involved at the time envisaged. And I think when people like Dawn Fraser speak, most Australians listen. And what I'd say to Dawn, and I look forward to catching up with her in a couple of months' time when I spend some time with Dawnie on the Gold Coast, thank you for saying what we all think. I think we're going to have an incomplete Royal Commission, given we haven't heard from exactly those people who Dawn points to. So well done to Dawn Fraser for her comments last night with Sherry on News 24. Now, look, one of the other issues today that I'm keen to get your thoughts on, because I'm sort of fixed in my view on it, is pill testing at music festivals. Now, are you for or against this, folks? I'd love to know how you feel about this, because the New South Wales government has been conducting a trial over the last year. I'm vehemently opposed to it because it effectively turns a blind eye to illegal drug use, and it also does nothing to stop the drug dealers who are selling these substances that are killing young people. Well, the Health Minister, Ryan Park, in my opinion, has officially lost the plot. He's going to make this pill testing program, permanent in New South Wales and at these music festivals. So the state government is virtually putting up the white flag when it comes to drug use. The minister is rolling out a safety net for criminal choices. That this isn't harm reduction, it's state-sponsored normalisation. And it's going to cost $4.3 million across 15 music festivals. Imagine the value of that money if it were used in the drug prevention and education programs. I think this sends a shocking message to young Australians. The health minister is essentially saying to them, oh, look, drug use is no longer a dangerous, illegal activity to be avoided, but an expected rite of passage that the government will coddle and facilitate. It is madness. So how do you feel about it, folks? Especially when we're the ones footing a bill of over $50,000 per day for these festivals to provide a free, anonymous service to individuals choosing to break the law. Now, it's all well and good for Ryan Park to claim that illicit drugs remain illegal and that drug checking is not a silver bullet, but Minister, actions speak louder than words. You can't claim to oppose drug use while facilitating its safer execution. By making pill testing permanent, New South Wales is giving up on deterrence. When the state government stops enforcing the boundary between right and wrong, it doesn't make young people safer in the long run. It simply teaches them that the law is negotiable. And I'm also questioning the timing of this. I really am. The reason being Tony Wood has been campaigning against pill testing ever since he lost his daughter Anna to drugs back in 1995. Anna died from acute water intoxication after taking MDMA ecstasy. The coroner's report at the time into Anna's death said the pill she took was pure. So if the pill was tested under this testing program, there would have been no red flags. Sadly, Anna's father, Tony, he died a month ago. Well, I'll tell you what I'm going to do today. I'm going to take up the fight on his behalf, and I would remind the Health Minister, Ryan Park, Ryan, your job isn't to subsidise reckless behaviour. It is to protect young people from making fatal mistakes. We cannot turn a blind eye to what is deemed illegal in the state of New South Wales. Drugs are illegal. And after reading the Drug Summit report in its entirety last year, it was the Drug Summit from 2024, I am now convinced, given that we are pushing ahead and debating drug driving laws, I am now convinced that with the introduction of permanent pill testing, there is a concerted push on Macquarie Street to decriminalise drugs. I think it's important for you to have your say on this issue this morning, folks. 131873, the number, and I'll catch up with the Shadow Health Minister, Sarah Mitchell, on the program a little later this morning. But how do you feel about it, folks? Parents out there, are you happy for your kids to go along to these music festivals, walk into a tent, have their pills tested, and then walk back out and be free to take them? I just think it's madness. I really, really do. A few other stories to mention off the top of the show. Federal politics, gee, these data and forecasts paint a grim picture for the Treasurer, don't they, and the tax changes in the budget. Begs the question, when are they going to concede they got it wrong? Well, Australia's biggest bank on the front page of the Australian has downgraded housing price forecasts and declared the market will undergo a correction, as former Treasury officials suggest department predictions of price growth could have been nothing more than guesses. So I'd love to hear how Jim Chalmers is going to spin his way out of this one. Ray Hall returns to the witness box this morning to give evidence in the indecent assault and sexual touching trial involving his former colleague Alan Jones, who denies the allegations. There was a fair bit of legal argument yesterday, so I'm sure there'll be more to come out of that today. So we'll keep an eye on that for you. From the Downing Centre over to ICAC, I remember saying last week when we heard the news that the fugitive property developer Jean Nassif had agreed to give evidence via Zoom from Lebanon. I remember asking the question, do you really think he's going to turn up? Do you really think he's going to dial in? That sounded too good to be true. Well, he's pulled the pin. He's provided a medical certificate excusing him from giving evidence on Friday to a blockbuster corruption inquiry probing whether he gave $2 million to Liberal operatives in exchange for political favours. So that's what's happening there. Fairly big yarn on the front page of the Financial Review, with the head of the country's Aviation Safety Authority admitting a run of 6 incidents at Sydney Airport in the past month suggests that there is a systemic problem with air traffic control. Angus Mitchell is warning that ignoring multiple issues on the runway often leads to more serious incidents and potentially fatal accidents. Let's hope we're listening to the boss of the ATSB. I was in the car on the way home from Castle Hill yesterday when I heard my colleague Clinton Maynard report the news that a second Australian missing in Tibet had been found alive, and we've had this wonderful news this morning that 5 more Australians have been found alive. Sadly, though, that death toll has topped 1,000 and the missing more than 4,400. So there'll be more on that throughout the day. Swans player Chad Warner's been spotted for the first time in Paddington as Victoria Police investigate him and 4 of his teammates over that alleged incident in a Melbourne hotel room. And I note there's a report today suggesting the Swans could end up letting one or maybe all of the players go in a bid to make a change at the club. So we'll certainly keep an eye on that. A new research out today by The Lab has found Pauline Hanson has emerged as both the most trusted political leader and the one Aussies believe is having the most positive impact as confidence in the country's future falls to a 5-year low. So we'll investigate that a little further for you on the show as well. Now we turn to sports. Snoring or waking up exhausted? 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Teams in for the last round of the NRL. I can't wait to get to Allianz Stadium on Friday night for the Roosters in South Sydney, but the Chooks have decided to rest 9 of their biggest names. So James Tedesco, Daly Cherry Evans, Nafahu White, Reece Robson, Mark Nwangani Tuazi, Robert Toyer. They're among those who will be watching from the grandstand. And I suppose when you finish where you do on the ladder, you've got the luxury of doing that sort of thing. I would have much preferred my Bunnies beating the Roosters with a full complement of players. That's just my opinion anyway. But it will be an emotional night. Of course, Jai Arrow notching up his 100th game off the back of the emotion that we saw on the Gold Coast last Saturday. Pete Bedell reporting the NRL's expansion race has taken a dramatic twist with Nick Politis emerging as a backer for Queensland in the Trans-Tasman battle for the 20th licence. Mr. Politis has met with Peter Volandis and the Ipswich bid chief Steve Johnson to ramp up plans for a 5th club in Queensland. And I've got to admit, I find this ridiculous. The NRL has sent an email to clubs warning of fines and ejection from the venue for ground announcers and hype spruikers that interfere with play in the wake of the Broncos controversy. Now, if you're not across what's happening, Alex Glenn, the former Bronco, was on the microphone and over the loudspeakers making noises as the Melbourne Storm players last week attempted to catch bombs. I mean, come on, we're not playing golf or tennis. What are we going to start doing? Have people say, quiet, please. Quiet, please. Please. Come on. The players will and clubs will blame anything for mistakes. But what's next? Quiet, please. Just stupid. The Sydney Swans weighing up whether to play Joel Amati in Saturday's AFL final against Brisbane. Look, he hasn't played since round 16. He suffered that partial tear to his Achilles, so we'll wait and see what happens there. We've got Alex De Minaur on court at the US Open in his first round match against an Italian opponent, so we'll keep an eye on that one for you. If it's already underway, I'll have to check for you. Ben Stokes, he signed on to play the Big Bash with the Adelaide Strikers, the former England captain, and SBS has secured the rights to broadcast the FIFA World Cup in 2030 in a $30 million plus bid to remain the spiritual home of football after this year's event, which was obviously huge for SBS. So there's plenty for us to talk about this morning. If you've got an opinion to share, story to tell, something to report, the number to call 131 873. You can email me at 2gb.com or you can text me 0460 873 873. 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Straight to your feedback, as we always do. Mark, wasn't the Royal Commission set up to attack anti-Semitism? What in God's name did lawyers acting on behalf of Palestine have to do with anti-Semitism, or maybe simply because they are anti-Semitic, they are allowed to voice their opinions? That one from Nick. Mark, let the police know that the silent majority support them 100%. It's a pity that more unruly protesters aren't all locked up. To all the Australian police officers, well done and thank you. Thank you, Cole, in Queensland. It's nice to know that there are plenty of people out there who feel exactly the same as I do. Mark, I recall one of the policemen was being bitten by a protester and a fellow policeman was trying to get that protester to unlock his jaw and release the policeman. Was that when the punch was thrown? The police handled the situation appropriately, protecting the public at all times. The police do a great job. Well, Deirdre, I thank you firstly for saying what you've said. But see, you're right. And this is the reason why we need to be very, very careful when we jump to conclusions over 10-second video clips that do the rounds on social media. And I'm questioning what the Law Enforcement Conduct Commission will actually find in relation to police, given the LEC has clearly leaked this video to the activist groups who have been allowed to publicise and spread it on social media. So I've got my grave concerns, and I know I'm not the only person when it comes to the Law Enforcement Conduct Commission. I have no idea what role they actually play. Mark, I agree with you about pill testing. The government is wasting $4.3 million on pill testing. The cost should be covered by increasing ticket price by $25 every ticket. What a great idea, John. What a great idea. If these music festivals want pill testing outside their events, you're right. I reckon they should be charging more in the ticket price and they should be funding it themselves. Well said. Carla at Malabar. Mark, why should the taxpayer pay for pill testing? They want the pills tested, pay for it themselves. Another Labor government to vote out in March of 2027. And morning, Levy, I'm sick of this soft society that has been created. I love seeing some heavy-handed cops, not pushovers. I see we say we need more of it. Crims and troublemakers these days are not deterred by our weak laws. Maybe some heavy-handed tactics will make them think twice. Keep up the support. Well, Mike, the only thing I would say in relation to that, I don't see the response from police at that town hall protest as heavy-handed. Again, I would reiterate the point I made, and that is that police were responding and standing there managing an illegal protest. When protesters crossed those police lines, swarmed police, put police safety in jeopardy, what are those highly trained public order riot squad officers supposed to do? Sit back and allow the protesters to do whatever they like? No, they're there to restore law and order. And restore law and order is exactly what they did. Instead, we've got an investigation to the actions of police, which I think is just absolutely disgraceful. More on pill testing. Nick's phone through at Penrith. G'day, Nick.
2: Mark, my first aid, mate, that you picked topics today that are burning up. Good on you. Thank you for bringing them to our attention, mate.
1: Thank you, mate.
2: As far as the pill testing is concerned, mate, let's be serious about this. It's the state government has done. What they've done is literally put up a white flag and said, yep, you can use them. We'll make sure they're okay for you to use them. No problems. Bring them to us. We'll say it's okay. It's like giving them a pat on the back and saying you're doing the right thing. They're not doing the right thing, Mark. You're 100% correct. We've put up the white flag and we're letting the drug dealers and the drug users, because they're a bit to blame as well. Let's not let them off the hook. Have a free go. It's ridiculous, mate.
1: Well, the argument that pill testing saved lives is an absolute lie, because there was a music festival earlier this year at Sydney Olympic Park where 14 festival goers overdosed. 14 overdosed. And I just keep coming back to the point. Taking drugs is a breach of the law. And the New South Wales government is now saying, you want to break the law? Go for your life. We're even going to put a tent outside the music festivals to allow you to test the drugs that are in breach of the law. How can we accept that? How can we accept that? And Nick, thank you for your call. I just wanted to, let me rattle off a few of these organisations. So I did dig up my notes this morning because I spent quite a few hours reading the Drug Summit report from 2019. That's when the Drug Summit was. And I remember saying at the time, because I wrote an editorial and I looked it up, and I told last year that my concern was that there is a push to decriminalise drugs in New South Wales, and we need to get back to the effective ad campaign from years gone by, which was say no to drugs. Now, these are the organisations who want drugs to be made legal, given their submissions put to the Drug Summit. 360 Edge, a website claiming they're the leading specialist alcohol and other drug consultancy in Australia. The Australian Health Promotion Association. They want to ban alcohol ads, but they want to decriminalise drugs. Go figure. You won't be surprised here. The Australian Psychedelic Society, they're on board. City of Sydney Council wants police to stop using sniffer dogs. Directions Health Services, pushing for drugs to be made legal. The Fair Treatment Reference Group wants a free-for-all on drugs. The same with Jumbunna Institute at the University of Sydney. Mind you, the same university that apparently put together the independent report on the pill testing. The Justice Reform Initiative wants criminal penalties removed. It goes on. Legal Aid New South Wales lent its support to decriminalising drugs, which seems silly when they're representing some of those charged with drug offences. The Newtown State Electoral Council wants them decriminalised. The Council of Civil Liberties in New South Wales. Now, I must admit, I'm surprised the Royal Australian and New Zealand College of Psychiatrists are on board with it. The same goes for the School of Law at Western Sydney. In fact, the only organisation, according to the report I read, that put forward a submission definitively saying they're against the decriminalisation of drugs was the New South Wales Police Association. The New South Wales Police Association. I'm really, really keen to get your thoughts on this, folks. You know what I do every morning? I come here and I don't sit on the fence. I'll give you my opinion, and I'm vehemently opposed to this. How do you feel about it? I want to make as much room as for you as I can. They're all listening on Macquarie Street. I'll catch up with Sarah Mitchell, the Shadow Health Minister, after the news at 10 o'clock. But the lines are open. 131873. If you're for the idea of pill testing, I am not going to shoot you down. I'd love to know why you think it's a good idea. But you're not going to change my opinion. I'm vehemently opposed because, look, I've seen firsthand what happens when people take these pills not knowing what's in them. It claims the lives of young people. And I would much rather the $4.3 million being invested and committed to by the New South Wales government, I would much rather that be invested in drug education and preventative measures. Not into setting up a tent outside a music festival so somebody can walk in and go, oh, there's my pill that I bought out the back from one of the drug dealers. Can you just test that for me? You're beauty. It's pure, it's ready to rock and roll for my music festival. What sort of message does that send? 26 to 10. Tin, tin,
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1: There are not too many. There are not too many people supporting the idea of pill testing. Look, there are a few people. He's saying we've got to change our tact. And look, I fully appreciate that we are not winning the battle when it comes to drugs. But by rolling out this pill testing program, it doesn't send a very clear message that what these people are doing is illegal and it is harming them. I just think it sends the wrong message. And we'll find out what the opposition's position is on it in just a moment. Your calls as well. Plenty of room on the board. 131873 is the number. 2gb.com. Click onto the feedback icon if you would like to join us. I just need to mention this, though, before we continue. A couple of strikes happening across the city today to be wary of. There are currently no Sydney ferries operating across the network as walkers walked off the job at 9 o'clock this morning. This means trips heading to Manly, Circular Quay, Parramatta and other destinations won't be happening until 2 o'clock. Members of the Maritime Union of Australia are seeking a 5% wage increase in their fight with the private operator Transdev. Transport for New South Wales advising commuters to plan ahead as Manly Fast Ferry services continue to operate between Manly and Circular Quay. And as a gesture of goodwill to affected commuters, Opal readers will be switched off from 2 for the remainder of the day on Sydney ferries. In another strike, hundreds of staff at the University of Sydney are also working off the job at 1 o'clock over workload fairness, job security and AI protections. The 24-hour strike comes after bargaining talks between management and the union stalled. The National Tertiary Education Union New South Wales Division Secretary Vince Corley said our members have watched secure jobs disappear through years of restructures, casualisation and cost cutting. A spokesperson for the uni has advised students to stay off campus where possible for today. If you've been affected by these strikes, you're more than welcome to let us know this morning on 131873. Ed's in Tarmor. Ed, good morning to you on pill testing.
8: Good morning, Mark. The pill testing. Why is it, or why don't they, put the price of what it cost us, the taxpayers, for pill testing on the ticket? And then when they test it, those who have these illegal tablets or pills or whatever you want to call them, fine them. Mm. That way, we're not copping the cost for it.
1: It's funny you say that, Ed. I went back on some of the notes that I made in relation to the drug report, and one of the submissions in there was that the New South Wales government strategy is to demonise and humiliate drug users. Well, to that I say good. And if users are nervous about sniffer dogs and the presence of police, bad luck. You should be nervous if you're carrying an illegal substance. You should be nervous if you see the sniffer dogs. Instead, we set up tents that we're now going to pay for the taxpayers of New South Wales to have their illegal drugs tested. Dear, oh dear. Ed, thanks for calling through, mate. I really appreciate it. 131873 to have you say. Alan's on the Central Coast. Morning, Alan.
12: Good morning, Mark.
1: What are your thoughts on this, buddy?
12: Well, I was just thinking, I just come back from Canada, Mark, and cannabis is legal over there. I was in Vancouver, and you can buy it in shops and whatever. But the thing about that was that fentanyl, one drug leads to another, and you just see the zombies walking around the street in Vancouver, mate. It's just ridiculous.
1: Yeah, I've really got my concerns about all of this. And the other point I would make, right, and I've had a few people just been reading through the messages and emails. And Alan, I thank you for weighing in on this morning. Is, you know, this is the same Health Minister Ryan Park, who I've got a lot of time for, I'll admit, but he's quickly losing my support with these announcements. Rather than focusing your time on rolling out pill testing, why don't you worry about fixing the hospital system? Why don't you worry about preventing people like Bernard, who phoned the open line here at 2GB last week, waiting 25 hours in an emergency department after presenting with chest pains? Why don't we start prioritising what's in that health portfolio and what we need to do? Rather than spend $4.3 million on pill testing, why not invest $4.3 million on getting some more beds for the patients who turn up to hospitals? Do you agree? 131873, the number to ring. More of your calls right after this, 18 to 10.
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14: Investigations continue into the collision between a car and a group of five cyclists, which left a 32-year-old woman dead.
7: And world news impacts.
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3: 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Click onto the feedback icon if you would like to join us. I'm just being tipped off to a video doing the rounds on social media. Jeff says, Mark, there's a video circulating in Orange showing a young constable being chased by a large emu. It's very funny. Just a bit of good news from the police, who do an amazing job without much support from some in the community. Jeff, I feel the pain of this young constable. I was invited to the late, great Bob Fulton's farm out at Quambone quite a number of years ago, and I too was chased by a emu. And let me just say this, ladies and gentlemen, emus are very scary.

0: eagles flying round and round to keep my 2 feet firmly on the ground. Now, I can't fly, but I'm telling you, I could run the pants of a kangaroo. But I don't do.
1: Jeff, thank you for the tip. I'll have to see if I can find that video. It reminds me, are we in magpie swooping season yet? Usually you see some of those videos of people getting swooped by magpies. I shouldn't laugh because people can be seriously injured, but there's one of a young kid, he's with his father, I think down in Wollongong, and he's riding his scooter and there's a magpie coming in and swooping him, and the father is just wetting himself laughing. So anyway, people get chased by magpies, and we've even got constables in orange being chased around by emus. Of course, magpie swooping, yes, has officially started as spring has sprung. Thank you for that. Helen's at Springwood. Morning, Helen.
2: Good morning. How are you?
1: Very well, thank you. You want to have your say about pill testing?
2: Yes, I was just wondering, what happens if some person has their pills tested, they're found to be okay, the person then takes the pills and dies? What's going to happen? Is there going to be a rebound on the government? They're going to find themselves slapped with a lawsuit for some sort of duty of care? Or I'm sure there'll be an out, but it's a thought, isn't it, that that's a possibility, that they might declare the pills to be okay and someone will still die.
1: Oh, I think it's a valid question, Helen, and a few others have made that point on the text line. I remember asking, when this was first rolled out, the trial, I remember asking the Health Minister's office, I may have even asked the Health Minister myself, what happens if someone has their pill tested, then goes on to take it and pass away? And the minister made it clear that there, in all of the information that those drug users, because that's what they are, get, there is no suggestion that taking drugs is safe. And I said, well, okay, you're not saying they're safe, but at the same time, you're testing them and letting them leave that tent to go on and take an illegal substance. So I think legally it'd be interesting to get a lawyer's point of view on that, Helen. I might see if I can make some calls on that this afternoon. Thanks for calling in. Karen's at Epping. Morning, Karen.
3: Yes, good morning. My point is that if Albanese is over in Palau pledging $600 million to the Pacific to stop our big shameful cocaine habit, then what message is that sending that drugs are safe when we go to a rock concert?
1: Yeah, well, as we know, he's pledged $600 million for a new Pacific-wide initiative to combat the surge of illicit drug smuggling in the region, especially cocaine bound for Australia. But here we have his Labor colleagues in New South Wales spending $4.3 million on a pill testing program. Karen, great point. Thanks for calling in. Paula's at Castle Hill. Morning, Paula.
4: Morning, Mark. How are you?
1: Good, thank you.
4: Fine day. Look, I have to have a prescription now to get Mesindol, which previously you could buy over the counter. I'm also restricted in the number of Panadol they can sell me. My son went to the doctor with a bad back and he was very loath to prescribe Valium. But they're worried about us who've managed

0: for years and not worrying about illicit drugs. It's really weird.
1: Well, you're right, Paula. I recently, when I was a bit under the weather, because my workload's pretty full on, I went down to the chemist and got the heavy-duty cold and flu tablets. They asked me for the licence. I had to hand over my licence. But if I want to go to a music festival and take a pill, an ecstasy tablet, oh, I'll walk on in to come and have your pill tested. Ridiculous. Let's continue on here. 131873 is the number, 2GB.com. Helen's at Cherrybrook. Helen, good morning to you.
2: Oh, hi, good morning, Mike.
1: Good morning, Helen.
2: Can I just say, I just cannot believe what Mr. Park is doing. It's just spending all that money when we need it for so many other things. And I think it's just pandering to the Greens for the vote.
1: Helen, we've got a bit of a dodgy line there. We're getting a bit of feedback coming through, but it sounds to me like you're not too impressed by what the government has announced today, and neither am I. We'll talk more about it with Sarah Mitchell in the next hour of the program, the Shadow Health Minister in New South Wales. I also had a note through from Kelly Sloan this morning. I'll share that with you after the news, because she's vehemently opposed to this as well. She's not only the opposition leader, she's a mum. And she's certainly entitled to her opinion on it as well. 9 to 10.
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4: Well, the feedback we're getting at the moment is quite extraordinary. I just had a note from my mate Chris Kenny over at News 24. He said, Mark, don't forget, when it came to the New South Wales heroin injecting rooms and some of the other heroin injecting rooms across Australia, remember, you're not allowed to smoke in them. It's just ludicrous. 131873, the number. And look, just on the way to the news, a certain Scandinavian country has a new king. Can you guess which one? I'll give you a clue. The country might have to deal with a new prize we've been promoting on our show for the last week or so, the Norwegian Cruise Line. Yes, Norway, King Haakon the Eighth swearing an oath of allegiance in Norway's parliament. This comes after the passing of his father, Harald V, who died on Friday following 35 years on the throne. So Norway has a new king, 4.5 to 10.
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4: Coming up in the next hour of the show, I want to have a chat and just revisit some comments made by Pauline Hanson on this program in relation to political violence. And, well, those who want to go out there and make comments that sort of incite political violence, because I know the Attorney-General is suggesting that Pauline Hanson is to blame for the position that she finds herself in. Well, that doesn't really help in turning down the temperature in this country at the moment. So we'll delve into that after the news, which is coming up right now.
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